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7: Larry Elder here, the sage from South Central, the Prince of Pico Union, the czar of common sense, the great Eldersky, Don Lorenzo. Welcome to the program. No victocrats allowed because we've got a country to save. So let's get her teed up!
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9: What the hell's going on out here?
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7: 888-971-SAGE. 888-971-7243. I am Larry Elder. We are Salem News Channel. There was also a fiery debate between New York Attorney General Letitia James, who's running for re-election, and her opponent, Mayor Mamdani, claims ICE has killed more people than it claims to save. WNBA ratings dropped 40% after Caitlin Clark's team was eliminated from the playoffs. I guess maybe there might be now a renewed appreciation for her. All of this and more, 888-971-SAGE, 888-971-7243. Let's talk about this race between Letitia James and her opponent, whose name is Sarita Comitoretti. Letitia James, of course, is the one that brought the case against Donald Trump for allegedly defrauding banks. It was a civil case. She won. And it's the only instance that I can think of in New York, because it's been appealed, and the New York judge asked the lawyers for the state, Letitia James' lawyers, Has there ever been a situation where the alleged victims, the banks, were not complaining, but there was a lawsuit brought against someone for allegedly victimizing the bank? And the lawyers for Letitia James had to admit that there was no such case. Allegedly, Donald Trump exaggerated the value of his businesses used for collateral for loans. The banks, of course, are sophisticated lenders. They have their own appraisers. And if Donald Trump unduly inflated the value of the property, they would have people to evaluate that, and therefore the loan would be declined. Instead, they gave him loans, and Donald Trump paid back the principal and the interest. So who was harmed? Now, the case is still on appeal. I have no idea why it's taking so long, but in my opinion, it's going to be reversed. So this is Letitia James, who ran campaigning to get Donald Trump. And as we've discussed before, the job of a prosecutor is not to get people, it is to do justice. But she vowed to get Donald Trump before she'd taken any testimony, before there'd been any investigation, just assumed Donald Trump was guilty of something, and vowed to get him. That is completely inconsistent with the canons of ethics for an attorney, a district attorney, a prosecutor. But she did it anyway. So now she's running for re-election. My goodness, how time flies. Her opponent, however, came at her hard. Number 34.
12: She's never prosecuted a criminal case in her whole career. She's certainly never prosecuted a sexual assault case. And she's already screwed this one up by prejudging it. The New York Times, the New York Magazine, the Boston Globe, they've all lost confidence in her ability to prosecute this case. And a member of her own office has written to all of his colleagues to say that what she does is nakedly political. And that's no surprise. We all have seen that for the last 8 years.
13: Again, it's important that individuals understand that my opponent knows nothing about the office of the Attorney General. She is a prosecutor, but the vast majority of the cases that we focus on are civil in nature and not criminal. Most of our referrals are from the governor of the great state of New York. What New York needs is someone who gets results. And for the past 7 years, I've gotten results for individuals in the state of New York. Unfortunately, my opponent works for a firm that supports the Trump administration, has given an excessive amount of dollars to the Trump administration.
7: Now, it turns out that there are a lot of text messages between these Jane Doe and at least one of the seven involved in this alleged rape. I say alleged because it was an investigation. The frat young men were punished. They were not prosecuted. Now the woman is claiming that she was raped and is bringing a civil lawsuit. Here's what Letitia James said about the case, number 35.
12: I have to look at the facts and the law. When I'm Attorney General on January 1, I'll do that.
13: You don't have to look at the facts and the law. All you have to do is study what they do. It is illegal in the state of New York.
12: Well, there you go. You don't have to look at the facts and the law, gentlemen. You're Attorney General.
14: Ms. Comitretti.
7: There you go. You don't have to look at the facts and the law, gentlemen. You're Attorney General. Number 49.
15: There's a three-word solution to affordability in New York. Just fight crime. When crooks steal a car, your insurance goes up. When scammers siphon money from Medicaid, healthcare costs go up. When Tish James forces solar and wind, electric bills go up. My name is Saritha. I'll be a different kind of attorney general. Letitia James spent $10 million making herself a celebrity. My motto is my career. Just fight crime.
7: That was her ad. Back to the debate, number 30.
12: New York spends $126 billion on Medicaid every year. That's more per resident than any other state in the country. Twice per resident than New Jersey. That doesn't make any sense. We're both blue states with similar demographics and similar policies. There's about $40 billion of unexplained spending that Letitia James has failed to investigate. The reality is, we used to have one of the best Medicaid fraud units in the country under previous Democratic attorney generals. Cuomo, Schneiderman, we recovered about $250 million a year. Letitia James came in and it took a nosedive to $19 million. Under previous Democratic attorney generals, we got about 100 criminal convictions a year. Under Letitia James, we came to an all-time low of 8. She gets 2,000 patient abuse complaints a year, and gets maybe one or two convictions. That means someone's punching an elderly patient in the nursing home and no one's doing anything. It's lost money, it's pain for patients, it's lost medical care. It's a total injustice.
14: Thank you.
12: And the Attorney General needs to go out.
7: And then the issue of catch and release came up, number 33.
14: Excuse me.
16: Okay, we're gonna move on, candidates. I want to talk about bail reform. After several rounds of legislative changes, New York has arrived at a bail system in which suspects in many low-level misdemeanor cases are no longer held on bail while waiting for their day in court. Supporters of the changes say it has brought fairness to a system that once favored the wealthy and powerful. Others point to cases in which a person out on bail commits additional crimes. So for each of you, in your opinion, is bail reform working? And if not, what changes need to be made? And we'll start with you, Ms. Comitaretti.
12: The bail laws are broken, and Letitia James broke them. She was the largest champion for having this catch-and-release system. That's what we've got. And in 2020 and 2022, when crime spiked, she told people, don't overreact. Well, that's a problem, because innocent people are getting hurt over and over and over again. We just saw this week, an NYPD officer stabbed 10 times in the chest by two individuals who were repeatedly arrested with weapons and burglary tools, but released under our broken bail laws. There's a very clear way forward. The way forward is to allow judges in New York to have discretion in every case and consider the dangerousness of an individual before allowing them to go back into the community. New York is the only state that does not allow that. It doesn't make sense. This is a way forward that doesn't involve repealing the entire bail law. It's just about having a common sense solution. It has bipartisan support.
7: Now let's turn to Chicago, where Mayor Brandon Johnson was asked about kids getting murdered in Chicago. Number 53.
17: Hundreds of thousands of real Chicagoans have reached out to me expressing absolute outrage over the way women, as young as 7 years old, are being brutalized and murdered in the city of Chicago. Why do you refuse to even say their names?
18: Well, I did say Edamar's name just this morning.
17: Well, but you refuse to say Bethany McGee's name. You refuse to say Sheridan Gorman's name. Why do you refuse to say the names of the victims?
18: Why do you refuse to allow me to talk? It's disrespectful and dishonorable. Respect this seat. Whether you respect me or not, respect the seat of the mayor.
7: The Democrats, of course, fully plan on doing a bunch of things if and when they take control of Congress, one of which is to expand the Supreme Court. John Yoo, the professor of con law at UC Berkeley, number 14.
19: What worries me is not just the independence of the courts, which is under extraordinary threat with an attempted assassination of Justice Kavanaugh, with the leak of the Dobbs opinion, and now an entire political party almost unanimously saying they're going to manipulate the size of the court to get the results.
14: Yep.
19: What also worries me is that you have a political party that's determined to do this. Even FDR tried this at the height of his powers, and his own party stopped him. I don't see a restraint like that in the Democrat Party now.
7: FDR's own party stopped him. He was upset, FDR, because the Supreme Court was ruling against the New Deal. That expanded government powers in all sorts of ways that, in my opinion, are unconstitutional, were properly ruled unconstitutional. He was so angry, he threatened to do the same thing the Democrats are doing. Going to stack the court with a bunch of judges that will rule in my favor. And then one of them who had been ruling against the New Deal switched and started ruling in favor of it, which pretty much stopped the effort. This abject hatred of President Trump, no matter what he does, no matter what he says. Even Phil Collins jumped on the TDS train. All of this, and the mayor of New York, because a illegal alien was shot by ICE, not life-threatening, says ICE is killing more people than it claims to save. All this and more. 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
7: 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Peter is in San Diego, California. 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
0: Larry, you're my hero. At Town and Country Convention Center, you were running for governor. You had a room full of supporters that Carl DeMaio was the MC for, and it was a great gathering. It was like my dream had come true, and you'd be on the ballot for governor. I've been doing the math.

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1: The Bible says that all things work together for good to those who love God and are called according to His purpose. All things, even things that look bad, God will cause them to work together for your good, for your blessing, in Jesus' name.
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2: We've got like 24 million registered voters in California. There's 27 million that are qualified to vote. That means a huge majority of people aren't voting, and that's
3: right.
2: The reason why. Yeah. Mm-hmm. So we have a tremendous opportunity, and we need to get the word out. Every single Trump supporter has become a pollster.
3: Well, absolutely. And Peter, thank you very much for that. You mentioned Carl DeMaio. I posted on my Twitter account recommendations for the people running for office, recommendation for the proposition. So you can just go to my Twitter feed, at Larry Elder, and scroll down and you will see it. But if everybody got out, the people that have never voted or only rarely vote, everybody got out and voted for Steve Hilton, maybe, just maybe, something could happen. Now, as you know, they did debate, they meaning Javier Becerra, his opponent, and Steve Hilton. And in my opinion, Steve Hilton smoked him. And then on the eve of the second debate, Javier Becerra dropped out. That's because I think he thinks he's ahead. I think he thinks there's no point in running the risk that I'll get clobbered again. But of those who watched the debate, according to Steve Hilton, majority of them thought he won. Which says it doesn't advantage Becerra to debate him anymore. So I'll just use the Joe Biden strategy. Thank you very much for the call. I appreciate it. Now, I mentioned Phil Collins, who also has a stage 4 case of Trump derangement syndrome. Here's some of what he said about Donald Trump. Number 9.
4: His whole manner is unattractive, even when he's saying he did nothing. You know, I think that presidents, because historically presidents have been eloquent and elegant, but you feel like even if you don't agree with them, you still respect them. But when someone like Trump is as nasty as he is, you end up feeling dislike for him.
3: Okay.
4: And
3: okay.
4: I don't.
3: Right. Okay. His whole bearing, unattractive. I've said this before, I will say it again. I'm watching the Golf Channel. Two professional golfers are being interviewed. The host says, "What makes a good golfer?" And one of them went through a long, beautiful, mechanical description of what makes a good golfer, where he puts his feet. If he's right-handed, does he keep his right arm straight when he's swinging through? Does he keep his eye on the ball when he's swinging through? What does he do with his hip? On and on and on. And it was beautiful. The other one folded his arms and said, "I look to see where the ball lands." So, Phil Collins made no substantive criticism of Donald Trump, who lowered taxes, extended the Trump tax cuts, no tax on tips, no tax on overtime, expanded school choice, sealed the borders in 30 days, negotiated the hostages out of Gaza and their remains, pressured our allies to spend more on defense, something that Obama and George W. Bush complained about, were unable to succeed in getting them to increase the amount of money. Trump did. Trump got our allies to underwrite the cost for our support for Ukraine. Trump has excised DEI from the government, something that Obama did and Biden did, in my opinion, illegally against the 14th Amendment. And even people that hate Donald Trump, like Gavin Newsom and the co-founder of the Lincoln Club, which is an anti-Trump organization, gave him credit for the Trump accounts. But Phil Collins is talking about his manner, his demeanor. I don't care. I think he's funny. I think one of the things that people like about Donald Trump, those who do like him,

0: is he's funny, he's down to earth, he's not scripted. Here is Robert De Niro, number 7.
1: When masked and armed ICE thugs stalk our polling places, what do we say to them? Keep your hands off our vote. And when that coward, that piece of Donald Trump tries to take our voice and power away, what do we tell him? Your hands off our vote.
0: Okay, I think you've had enough. Are you saying, Mr. De Niro, that you are an election denier? That Donald Trump is trying to steal our vote? When Donald Trump complains about 2020, what's he called? An election denier. Several prominent Democrats, including Hakeem Jeffries and Chuck Schumer, have warned that Donald Trump is trying to steal the midterms. Is there a term for that? I think the term is election denier. I thought that was a bad thing, but apparently not. We come back. Zohran Mamdani had a 2-hour phone conversation with President Trump and with the Secretary of Homeland Security about the shooting of an illegal alien in New York yesterday. An illegal alien, the mayor referred to as a quote-unquote New Yorker. I'm Larry Elder.
2: Don't make me worry, oh.
3: 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Hit a home run with Homer Insurance. The state's largest union representing California's public sector, SEIU 1000, announced a one-day strike October the 21st. PG&E preparing for potential power shutoffs across 17 Northern California counties this weekend, with high winds and low humidity expected to increase the fire risk. More than 12,000 customers will be impacted. Walmart will open a high-tech fulfillment center in Stockton. It will create 1,000 new jobs. A man accused of child pornography charges, an El Dorado County school aide, arrested on those charges. In Modesto, a man found dead along Highway 99. The California Highway Patrol is conducting the investigation. John Loretta, AM 1380, The Answer.
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0: 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Larry Elder, Salem News Channel. We're going to get to Mondami attacking ICE after a illegal alien whom Mondami referred to as a New Yorker, close quote, was shot by ICE. His injury is not life-threatening. Two-hour conversation between Mondami, Homeland Security Secretary Mark Wayne Mullen, and the president, in which apparently Mondami asked for his release. That's coming up in just a second. But first, Randy Vallejos is running against Republican incumbent David Valadao here in California. Here is what Vallejos said about USAID money, number 19.
11: What we need is to make sure that we have a foreign policy that actually reflects Americans' values, that makes sure that we are investing in our farmers here at home, and that also means not decimating things like USAID, which we don't only feed the rest of the country here in the Central Valley, we feed the rest of the world. And for the first time in about 70 years, we became a net importer as opposed to exporter of food. And that is because of these reckless tariffs that Valadao has supported 9 times, which is leading families up $5,000 a year. It's ridiculous. It has to stop. And I'll fight to keep our tax dollars right here at home in the Central Valley to build the futures that we deserve.
0: So this means we need to revisit Senator John Kennedy detailing DOJ's finding about USAID spending. This happened last year, number 51.
1: Now, Mr. Musk started with the USAID. That handles a lot of foreign aid for America. American people are very generous. In our country, when you're homeless, we'll house you. When you're hungry, we'll feed you. In our country, when you're too poor to be sick, we'll pay for your doctor. And we send a lot of money overseas to help our world's neighbors. And the USAID is in charge, in large part, of that. But I'll tell you what Mr. Musk discovered. I find it fascinating. He discovered that the American taxpayers are giving money to Afghanistan. He found that we are giving money to Yemen. He found that we are giving money to Syria. I didn't know that. Some of our foreign aid is going to Yemen, Afghanistan, Syria. He found that the USAID has 10,000 people. 10,000 people, employees. And every year, they give away $40 billion. Mr. Musk also found, And I'm not saying that all of this money is wasteful. I'm not. Some of this money, I'm sure, does some good. That's why Secretary Rubio is going to revamp the department and separate the good from the bad. But this is the kind of stuff Mr. Musk found. He found that the USAID gave money to support electric vehicles in Vietnam. Our money, taxpayer money. He found that USAID gave money to a transgender clinic in India. I didn't know that. I bet you the American people didn't know that. He found that USAID gave $1.5 million to a Serbian LGBTQ group called Grupa Izadaji. I probably mispronounced that. My apologies. Anyway, they got $1.5 million to, quote, advance diversity, equity, inclusion in Serbia's workplaces and business communities. What else did Mr. Musk found that my colleagues don't want to talk about? Well, he reviewed a study and then went and checked it. The study was done by the Middle East Forum. They found that USAID spent $164 million to support radical organizations around the world. We're not talking Cub Scout troops here. We're talking about radical organizations around the world. They gave $122 million of that to groups aligned with foreign terrorist organizations. Our taxpayer money. According to this report in Mr. Musk, the USAID has given millions of dollars to, quote, organizations in Gaza.
0: You get the point. When we come back, Mondami goes after ICE. 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
0: 888-971-SAGE, 888-971-7243, Larry Elder, Salem News Channel. Let's move on to the mayor of New York. Now, there was a shooting in New York. Illegal alien was shot. Before he knew any of the details, here is the mayor of New York, number 52.
21: And the pretext of ICE is, in their words, to keep this country safe. How is it keeping anyone safe to have, as you just heard from the police commissioner, individuals wearing construction vests in masks with long guns? Residents have no idea if these are law enforcement agents or if they are simply attacking someone on the street. And when it comes to ICE, it begs the question, what's the difference? There is no explanation for this.
0: No idea what the facts are, no idea why the illegal alien was being arrested. And here is what Mark Wayne Mullen, the DHS secretary, said about Mondami's rhetoric, number 54.
22: I want to push back on a couple of things. The mayor yesterday did a press conference and, by the way, only took one question. I can assure you I will take questions. It'll be more than one. He said that ICE, quote, has killed more of our neighbors than they claim to save. That's a direct quote from the mayor last night. ICE has killed more of our neighbors than they claim to save. Just for a record here, right now, ICE has in detention 258 illegals that are not wanted for murder charges. Just in New York alone. I'm speaking facts. The mayor speaks with political tone. His words are dangerous and incite hostility. It doesn't help. I spoke to the mayor several times last night. He was wanting us to release this individual back onto the streets. President Trump actually got involved and said that we would release him to New York's finest. If NYPD wants to take the charges and pursue the charges, we'll be happy to release him into the custody of NYPD. I shared that with the mayor. The mayor once again said, we will not be detaining him. Wanted us to walk away and allow this dangerous criminal back onto the streets. Once again, the mayor was completely silent last week when his own NYPD officer was stabbed 7 times by 2 criminals that they had released back into the streets.
0: Come again? He wanted this man released into the streets? Number 55.
23: I've got to be frank here. The governor was being somewhat respectful and reasonable. The mayor was being cordial, but unrealistic. The fact that they wanted to release this individual back on the streets is absurd. President Trump was very cordial. He was very nice. He said, listen, NYPD is they're the finest. If you guys want to take custody of him, then we'll be happy to have custody, to give you custody of him while the investigation is going. But keep in mind, this guy's on probation for, let me explain what he's on probation for. 4 robbery charges, 2 charges of felony assault, felony larceny, assault, weapons assault, weapons possession of misdemeanor larceny, possession of stolen property, and 2 felony charges of dangerous drugs, all in 3 years. And that's all that's how long he's been in the country. And the president's like, he's got probation violations. New York PD can obviously pick him up, hold him. If you're willing to do that, we'll release him to your custody. To which the mayor refused to do that. They said they wanted him fully released and back on the streets. And we can't do that. President Trump said we were going to go after the worst of the worst and restore law and order, even when these sanctuary politicians won't. So while it was a long conversation, it wasn't very productive, even though President Trump tried his best to make a deal.
2: So what evidence do you all have that...
0: Why aren't people outraged by this? Detail what he did in just 3 years, in the 3 years he's been here? And Mom Dami wants him out on the streets? Says ICE has killed more people than it claims to save. Border Czar Tom Homan, ask a question. Give me one example where ICE has gone too far. Number 57.
3: Who voted for the president feel that they have been betrayed. What is your response to that?
5: Give me an example where we went too far. That's a pretty bold statement to make, open statement. Where have we gone too far?
3: She cited the statistic that 50% of ICE detainees don't have a criminal charge or conviction.
5: Are they in the country illegally?
3: Yes.
5: Then they're deportable by federal law. She's a member of Congress.
3: But so are millions of people, right?
5: Yeah. If you're in the country illegally, you got a problem. You shouldn't be here. If you want to be here...
3: But the administration said...
5: We're going to give you an opportunity.
3: We're going to target the worst, right?
5: We are prioritizing public safety threats, and the data shows that. Over half our public safety threats. However... People say, you arrested this person, he's a non-criminal. Well, guess what I'm going to do? We're going to give them an opportunity to plead their case in front of the immigration judge. We're going to give them due process. They can plead their case why they think you should stay here, and the judge will make a determination if they stay or go. So everybody we arrest has an opportunity to see a judge and plead their case. I think that's the right thing to do. I don't think the right thing to do is keep millions of people in the shadows. They're being overworked and underpaid. They're being trafficked or being forced labor. No. Everybody says, bring them out of the shadows. I agree. Put them in front of the judge and let the judge make the determination.
0: Now, speaking of being out on the streets, the UK police arrested a 7th suspect in the attempt to a terror attack at the base where American planes are being housed. And the 7th suspect, as is the case with the other 6, have been released. Number 24.
9: 2-year-old British man arrested on suspicion of plotting a terror attack at a military base used by U.S. forces is out on bail tonight. He is the 7th man bailed out in the investigation of an apparent plot aimed at RAF Fairford Air Base, which had been used by American bombers to strike Iran. Also tonight, Defense Security Patrols arrested 2 Latvian men near another RAF base north of London that houses U.S. and NATO intelligence operations.
0: Now, we come back, we're going to talk about the ratings of the WNBA. After Caitlin Clark's Indiana Fever was eliminated, ratings went down 40%. And I don't think it's just Caitlin Clark, it's also Sophie Cunningham, about whom a former player suggested she should shut the F up about transgender issues. 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
0: 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I am Larry Elder, Salem News Channel. Caitlin Clark has been criticized by fellow players. She has, in my opinion, been mugged on the court several times. Even though, but for Caitlin Clark, the players would not be traveling the way they travel and making the kind of money they make. How do we know she is a superstar who is, in essence, carrying the league? Well, she brought record ratings as her team plays its regular games. And after the Indiana Fever, the team for which she plays, was eliminated, WNBA playoff ratings fell 40%. Now, in my opinion, it's not just Caitlin Clark, it's the other player named Sophie Cunningham, the one who pointed at another player because she felt the other player had unfairly fouled Caitlin Clark. Sophie Cunningham has become a star, doing a lot of commercials, a lot of deals. And so the two of them are on the same team. So when the Indiana Fever got eliminated, as I said, ratings fell 40%. Sophie Cunningham also has talked about the idea that biological men should not be playing in the league, and has been criticized for that. There's a former WNBA player named Sid Colson. Interestingly enough, she used to play on the Indiana Fever. She used to be a teammate of Sophie Cunningham. Here is what she said about the white players she feels who are not standing up against the disrespect that she feels Sophie Cunningham is dishing out towards transgender people. Number 36.
10: Can locker room with in the face?
11: Yeah.
10: Listen, if you never speak up about a damn thing when you know it's impacting the people that you claim to love, care about, you know, we're fighting together as a team, sister, blah, blah, blah, blah, and you don't speak up when things affect them, they don't respect you, they are just trying to make it.
11: Yeah.
10: Let me just tell you now, for real, For real, for the white players in the league, when you don't say and even worse, when you say things that are harmful, you talking about the trans, nobody respects you. Shut the up. Shut the up. Nobody wants to hear your opinion, your freedom of speech, so you can say it, but just know people are just trying to get by when they're dealing with you.
1: Yeah, that's crazy.
10: And you ought to be ashamed. Y'all ought to be ashamed to act like you're cool with people, to act like you care about sisterhood, all of these things.
0: That sounded pretty incoherent to me. Now, she didn't mention Sylvie Cunningham by name, but that's exactly to whom she was referring. Again, if it weren't for people like Caitlin Cunningham, Sylvie Cunningham, nobody would care about the WNBA. Ratings hit a record, and after the Indiana Fever exited the playoffs, ratings plummeted between 40 and 44%. What does that tell you about the popularity of Caitlin Clark? All right, let's do this again on Monday. Be sure you're here on time. Have a great weekend. Be safe. God bless.
11: What can I say? Mamba out.
12: The mic has been dropped.
20: All across America.
13: 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Put down the mic.
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25: SRN News, I'm Mary Rose. The National Hurricane Center reports Isaias has dropped down to a Category 2, but remains powerful as it heads closer to the Florida-Alabama border area. The system is packing winds of 110 miles an hour and is heading north at 18 miles per hour. Lisa Carton reporting.
26: The National Hurricane Center reports Isaias will be packing winds well over 100 miles per hour when it hits while it gains strength in the Gulf. Some areas could see storm surge up to 7 feet.
25: President Trump is in New York tonight with the midterms fast approaching. He's at a rally in Syracuse alongside Republican candidate for governor Bruce Blakeman, an attorney and longtime Long Island politician who has closely allied himself with President Trump. This is SRN News.
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27: Welcome to Seculo. Phone lines are open for you at 1-800-684-3110, 1-800-684-3110. Another day, another update from Letitia James. This happened on the debate stage again. You may not have heard this in national coverage because, again, that's not necessarily something that's hitting all mainstream news. But, well, there are some moments that you need to see. Phone lines are open for you at 1-800-684-3110. We also have a major update in the homeschooler who, you know, he's a graduate, wanted to become a paid firefighter after a couple of years of volunteer firefighting, become an EMT. You know that whole situation. They decided that being a homeschool graduate did not qualify him as having a legitimate high school diploma. Now, they reversed course. We got some movement in that, some great traction. However, there is another swerve we did not expect coming, but of course we have the greatest legal team on board, so the ACLJ is jumping right back in to support this student, all homeschoolers nationwide. We're going to get to that coming up in just a few moments. But Will, let's break down what was going on in New York as the attorney generals were having a debate.
1: That's right. So this is between Letitia James and her opponent, who's a Republican in New York. And what we saw last night was someone who's relatively unknown and once again, probably is not going to win the election here. This is for the New York State Attorney General. It's pretty solidly for Letitia James, was bringing up points that we have seen from our FOIA discovery. And what did we see? We saw the individual point out things like what that whistleblower was saying. It comes at the time that we got all of this the same week as this debate. All of this is now public and in the public discourse the same week as there was a debate for this political position. So as we look at this and play this, I think this was probably the most pivotal moment, and it was kind of ironic at coming from Letitia James, knowing everything that she's being accused of by this whistleblower. This is bite four with her talking about how she needs to handle her office and what she does as attorney general.
14: Those comments demonstrate empathy. And what we need now more than ever in our body politics is more empathy. Politics stops at the door in my office.
1: So right there, one, she's running for a political position. This is,
27: it is a wink and a nod at some point. Going, okay, of all the things you've been accused for, to say politics stops at the door. If politics stops at the door of your house, I understand. I feel like that's more what we all try to say. Like, hey, when we go home, we put politics aside. Hopefully we're living our lives, being with our families. You're saying politics stops at the door of your politically elected position. And of course, you have been targeted specifically for what? Targeting someone for political motives exclusively.
1: Right. And once again, I think also the fact that she brings up and says what we need more in politics is empathy. Well, there's a lot of ways you could take this. I don't think that she's had any empathy for the targets of her political prosecutions that we've seen over the last several years, as well as the fact of I'm not so sure that that is the job of an attorney general, to be empathy. No, you are the top law enforcement officer. There are plenty of people that can have empathy in politics. But as the top law enforcement officer of the state, I kind of want to see you be a little harsh on crime.
27: Yeah, that's right, Will. Phone lines are open if you want to be harsh on crime. 1-800-684-3110. Hey, I did want to say, the work of the ACLJ continues. You're going to hear about this really coming up in about two segments. We're going to talk about more about that homeschool situation. The ACLJ is involved. Individual cases, sure. These individual cases, they have consequences that affect everyone. So as we start to wrap up this week, I want you to support the work of the ACLJ by going to ACLJ.org today. And when you do that, you can look at all the incredible free content. Nothing we do is behind a paywall, but that is only because people donate and support. So sure, our content will remain free, but it's only free because you decided, hey, I want to make sure this content is widely available to anyone who may access it. And that is because you donate. And right now is a great time to do it. You can become an ACLJ champion if you'd like as well. That's someone that gives monthly. Just go to ACLJ.org right now. You scan that QR code you see on the screen, and you can become an ACLJ champion. When I get back, though, look, it's just me and Will for this hour. So we wrap up the week, and I want to hear from you. Phone lines are open at 1-800-684-3110. 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Lines are open.
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27: Welcome back to Seculo. Look, a lot of you are watching it right now, and I'd love to hear from you at 1-800-684-3110. Just go through my notes here, because this was a fiery debate with Letitia James versus, again, this is a partisan, if you will, be debate. These are Republicans and Democrats running, so you may go, hey, how does the Republican fare in a debate? Clearly, they had to have the debate, so that is interesting that this debate even happened. Can a Republican actually pull off being the job of Attorney General? Looks probably unlikely in today's New York, I'm sorry, that could happen. But you know what? Put her best foot forward and gave at least a reason to question why you would elect someone with so much political baggage. And I think that's mainly what we're talking about here. Not just the legal side of it, but even just the political baggage that comes with Letitia James. The fact that your attorney general is a household name across the country is not necessarily always a good thing if you're the attorney general of a state.
1: Right. And once again, we have attorneys general on this broadcast from time to time that that because you watch the Seculo broadcast, you may know more about them, like J.B. McCuskey.
27: Well, yeah, he's like
1: but
27: a friend.
1: Odds of you knowing just off the top of your head the attorney general of a state other than your own are very low. Unless you are a very political nerd and get down into the nuance of every state race, which many people here at the ACLJ do. We follow these things. It's
27: He's
1: important.
27: Calling you all nerds.
1: No. Just the people that work here. Not the viewers. Right. So, but once again, you're talking about Letitia James. She made a household name for herself because she ran on getting President Trump 4 years ago. And that was her entire MO.
27: And had some success in it.
1: Right.
27: Not success, but had success in making it not pleasant.
1: Well, the civil fraud case, she got a conviction.
27: I mean,
1: now it got overturned because what did she seek? $500 million. And this is the same person we played in the last segment that said, politics stops at the door of my office, which is just hysterical and laughable. But I want to play this bite too, because as we saw from the whistleblower's letter that we obtained, as well as the back and forth with him in the office of Letitia James, he was an assistant attorney general in the state, New York, their attorney general's office. And he was saying the only thing she cares about is politics. She doesn't care about Medicare fraud. She doesn't care about homeless shelter fraud. She doesn't care about the rise in anti-Semitism and the violent crime that's happening in our state. The only thing that Letitia James cares about are politically expedient prosecutions that are easy for her to boost her name and to get reelected. Those are his words.
27: And I think this question that you're going to play here, it's an interesting one because it's not necessarily a gotcha question. It's one, though, to just see like kind of what you know.
1: Right.
27: Do you know about your state? Do you really know where you're coming from?
1: Well, and once again, you think that if you hold this position currently, there is some pride and prestige that goes along with it.
27: Do a little digging.
1: You want to know a little bit what's come before you so you can know, one, mistakes to avoid, things of that nature. But this is where the moderator asked Letitia James to name just a past attorney general she admires. So if you know one that was like in your same party, you could just throw that name out there. All it takes. Here's how this goes down by 12.
3: Ms. James, name a past New York attorney general that you admire. TikTok.
5: Only admires herself.
9: No. We admire others. I admire all of the past attorney generals because it's a difficult job and you've got to stand up. Mm.
5: Dennis Facco, at a time when New York State needed it, we had another former federal prosecutor become attorney general and bring law and order to the state.
1: Once again, now the opponent is clearly, it's an uphill battle for the opponent, who's Ms. Kamata Reddy, who is there trying to unseat the incumbent in a state that's going to vote very blue. That's an uphill battle. No one is thinking that, oh, she won it the debate, now she's going to win the office. But even there, she was ready. Why? Because she knows the history of the law enforcement. She's a former prosecutor herself. She used someone that was a very skillful debate tactic to compare herself to in that.
27: It was the last Republican to hold that position.
1: Right.
27: And again, has been nearly 30 years.
1: Exactly. So yeah, skillful debate move, was obviously prepared for this debate. Letitia James, it was painful. And if you're watching on YouTube or Rumble or Salem News Channel, you got to see how painful. If you're listening on radio, you heard the silence, which was bad enough. But you saw her like squirming. And the moderator even goes, TikTok. That shows how poorly prepared for this she was. And that's what is the concern, I think, with even this whistleblower. Is she can't even show up to debate.
27: Yeah.
1: Is she showing up for the people of New York with an easy question? And what's her answer at the end? Which also could be politically dire of saying,
27: Everybody.
1: No one ever did a bad job. It's such a tough office to be in. I mean, that can get you in trouble because historically, you got some bad apples in any political position.
27: I feel like in the state of New York, right, there's probably been a few controversial figures
1: that may be on the payroll of some organizations. I don't know.
27: Yeah, you know, you never know. It's also 101 in terms of debating is knowing how to answer a question even when you don't know the answer to the question. You can always swerve it, come up with something. That is pretty interesting that you couldn't even come up with that. You don't want those big gaps, those big silences. Sure, it's human nature to have that, but if you're trained at all, if you're ever trained to doing interviews, you're trained to doing anything like this in media, you know how to at least pivot to move things in a direction. So if you don't know and you can't, maybe you're having just sort of a moment, a brain lapse moment where you can't come up within the second who another attorney general is that you liked. Again, it's an insane thing that someone running for attorney general wouldn't know that, but maybe you can't. There's easy ways to swerve it.
1: Well, could she also not have thought who she replaced? Like just one step before. She couldn't even get there. But once again, this is what we're looking at. And this is also why the work that we've been doing here at the ACLJ is so important. This is the political side. This is just them running for office. But we are still going to hold these offices accountable. That is why we did file that FOIA request. And we were able to get from the state attorney general's office, from her office, all of these records. And what are they saying? Hey, December 4th, you're going to get more. So when you know where to go and you know what to ask for, you can then show the public, you can hold sunshine to what is happening in these government offices. And it may be the New York State Attorney General's office that may not affect you. You can't, most of you can't go vote in this election. And that's fine. So you may be, why are you even talking about it? Because state attorneys general are important. They do have a lot of authority and a lot of power to even fight back against the federal government. And that's what we've seen positive things from people like J.B. McCuskey in West Virginia that we work with and are able to move things forward or put a block on things that are detrimental to our constitutional framework that comes out of either the federal government or other states. But then when you have someone in this powerful law enforcement position in a state like New York, that is a very powerful state, has a lot of resources, and they decide to use that office instead to do something beneficial for the country and for their own citizens, like, you know, enforce the law. What are they doing? They're doing political prosecutions. They're trying to find any way possible. Now, she isn't running this time on I'm going to get Trump because that's what she won on the first time. But you can tell by what this whistleblower said that work isn't over. She is still, according to the whistleblower, alleging that the only cases that he sees that they're really pursuing are the political ones, the ones that are going to score points, going after things like Truth Social, going after companies that got federal U.S. Department of Justice approved mergers. Go see if you can find anything there. Dig into that. It's the same thing she did to President Trump the first time when said, we think you overinflated your value and therefore you got a loan. Meanwhile, the bank said, no, he repaid his loan. There was no issue there. There was no victim here.
27: There was no victim
1: and
27: of that
1: crime.
27: And she
1: still went for a $500 million judgment.
27: Remember, and that all that did was really just stop up the president from having to be able to get other things done. And all the issues that would come up was all politically motivated. The idea was to stop him from winning re-election. I think in many ways, I think your Democrat voters who don't like President Trump in New York should look for the fact that she may be one of the reasons he won the general election. Because all of the stuff that she put him through was so politically targeted and politically motivated that most people saw right through it and they realized that could be them, that you could have someone who just politically motivated decided to target you. And if that happens, you kind of riled up a base. You remember that arrest moment, the mugshot moment, kind of became a legend. It kind of became a rallying cry to change what was going on. So somewhat, this person, Letitia James, is running for attorney general once again in New York, is partially to blame for President Trump if you're on that other side. So maybe this Republican candidate can show a little bit of that. Now, I don't think, again, it's going to win you over too many voters, but it's a thought.
1: That's right. And once again, this was a debate for office. There's also other debates that happened around the country last night that you may not have seen. I mean, there's ones in Iowa for governor. There was a very important one in Michigan for the Senate seat, and where the favorite candidate, the Democrat Socialist, El Sayed, had some interesting question dodging that took place there.
27: We're gonna get to it.
1: And we'll get to that later in this broadcast.
27: We are going to get to it. And we also, again, are going to give you an update on that homeschooler graduate, wants to be a firefighter, very well qualified. You know what happened. But now we got a big update. We're going to get to that in the next segment. Some phone lines are open for you. Actually, I'll be honest with you. We got a ton of people watching right now, and all our phone lines are open. So give me a call. Be on the air today. 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
27: Welcome back to Seculo. 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I want to hear from you. 1-800-684-3110. Want to pivot just a little bit. We are going to keep talking about the Letitia James and the Attorney General debate. It was wild. There were some great comments. We're going to play some more of those clips as we go forward. But the ACLJ team, as I said, is really motivated to help people, individuals throughout this country, because when we help these individuals, especially at no cost, it ends up helping everyone. And if you're a homeschooler or maybe a grandparent of a homeschooler, a parent of a homeschooler, I am. I'm a parent of a homeschooler and also a former homeschooler myself. You may get to a situation where a state, a city, decides they don't like homeschoolers because they know there's some connotations to it. It usually doesn't have to do with their academic excellence. No, of course not. It usually has to do with the fact that often they're religious. Often they have a different set of moral standards. And in this situation, you had a person who was not only well qualified for a position to be a paid firefighter, want to be a career firefighter, something that we should be praising. Someone who, again, already for multiple years had been a qualified EMT, certified EMT, had been doing that for a job, won Rookie of the Year as firefighter. And then when he went to go apply for that position, it said high school diploma. He said, sure, I went to high school. They said, no. We meant a accredited high school, which we consider right now in this moment, homeschooling not to be accredited form of education here in our state. Now, we went really hard on this. I have to say, this was because someone like you tagged me in a post and said, Logan, the ACLJ needs to get involved in this, and we did. So first I want to say thank you. I've gotten some even new ones, and I've passed stuff along to our legal counsel throughout the last few weeks as you all have been tagging me, and I appreciate that. Keep it coming. Doesn't bother me at all. Because the stories like this, we can sometimes get handled very quickly. However, the fallout is sometimes larger. So you had a situation where the city then, the actual people, not the government, said, enough of this. You have put us now as a national disgrace. You have brought national news. You have brought the ACLJ to our front door. Enough with this. So they went and

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1: There's a wonderful promise in the Bible, and here it is. Whoever believes in Jesus, trusts in Jesus, loves Jesus, will receive God's greatest gift, the greatest gift he can give a human being, which is eternal life.
0: Today's word of encouragement is presented by Mosley Collins Injury Lawyers, 916-ALL-4s for legal help.
2: Firefighter position, but they expanded the pool of applicants. So now up to 2 years of experience firefighters are eligible for this position. And those individuals that would make this lateral move can be exempted from some of the testing, like the written exam, etc., if they want to apply for this position. So it's not as though they got caught, they fixed it at the city level, they still tried to say, nah, we didn't really think there was a problem here, but fine, we'll change the written ordinance, etc. And then they repost the job, and now this job, they make it harder for someone like Andrew to compete for, because they expand the pool of applicants. To me, and I'm not the attorney here, but our attorneys that are sending this letter, they're the ones that are getting to the bottom of this, and they're going to continue. But this seems like a pattern is developing where, we didn't want the homeschooler the first time, so we just changed the rule and said homeschoolers can't do it. Now that we got caught and we had to change our rules and go through all of this embarrassment, now we're going to make it harder for the homeschooler to get the job, because we're going to open it up to more people, a broader pool of people that maybe want to come work for this fine city of Fremont, Nebraska, and say, look, it's not just an entry-level position now. Now, if you have experience of being a paid firefighter, you can come and make this lateral move to this job. This isn't okay. That's why we're sending this letter today, and they have a deadline here that I'm going to turn to say that they have to respond and show how they're going to remedy this, because this isn't okay. They have no later than October 16th, 2026 to tell us whether or not they're going to agree to the relief that we request, which is to fully restore his opportunity to compete for this position. Now, we know that they may or may not be having some internal discussion. We're going to see if they can get to the right place just through this action. If not, they're just begging for a federal lawsuit from the ACLJ to represent our client, Andrew Coates.
3: That's right. Today we are, again, going to be sending that demand letter on behalf of Andrew Coates. Again, was denied a chance to apply for the position first because he was homeschooled. And again, not a homeschooler. We're not talking about someone under 18. This is someone who's a graduate, multiple years, in his 20s.
2: Doesn't this also sound so elementary school childish of you had friends that went to the public school and you're homeschooled and they're like, well, you don't go to real school. Yeah. You don't go to real school, Andrew. My goodness. It's as ridiculous that adults are acting this way.
3: That's right. But the ACLJ team has taken action, and we are going to be supporting Andrew all the way. And that is only because, again, people like you support. As we wrap up this first half hour, no, we have a second half hour coming up. If you don't get it on your local station, if you're just listening to us, maybe on terrestrial radio, like I know a lot of you still do, we have a full television-style broadcast live every day, 12 to 1 p.m. Eastern time, that we run this show. Maybe you're listening to it later on. You can always catch it archived, however you get your podcast, and of course on YouTube, Facebook, Rumble. You can always see us. You can interact with us in a chat. It's a great way to do it. But you can support the work of the ACLJ, as I encourage you to do, by going to ACLJ.org. Again, if you want to become a champion, that's someone who gives monthly. It's vital to our success to build that baseline. I would love for you to do it today as we wrap up this week. Whether the ACLJ team is fighting for a homeschool graduate in Nebraska or fighting for the lives of those in Pakistan, the ACLJ team is worldwide. And it's only because people like you support. 100% of the finances that come in here to pay for our legal team, pay for our media team, all of it is because you donate. Whether that is people who give on a $5 level, a $50 level, $500, whatever it may be, know that it all goes in. And the mass majority of people, because you may look at it and go, look, we don't have enough money to make a difference here. The mass majority of the people who donate to keep this all going give somewhere between $25 and $75 once, or maybe once in every few months, or once a year. So not everyone becomes a champion and gives on a regular ongoing basis. Actually, a very, very small percentage. We say it's kind of an elite club. Under 20,000, I believe, do that. And they do it at levels, again, starting at $5. So again, that's a great baseline for us, but the ACLJ

0: budget is significantly higher than that, because I want, when Andrew needs help, to be able to jump in, not have to charge him, but for him to have the greatest legal team he can have. I want, when you're watching this show, to go, wow, that production was great. Wow, they got great commentators, great hosts, great phone screeners even. I want that to always be the case here at the ACLJ and production crew too, as well. They all kind of looked at me like, why are you only giving love to the phone screeners? Phone lines are open, though, so be kind to them. 1-800-684-3110. We'll be back in just a minute. This is our short break, under a minute. Be right back with more on Seculo.
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7: Keeping you informed and engaged, now more than ever. 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And now your host, Logan Seculo.
0: All right, second half hour. We're running wild here at the Seculo show. Will Haynes joining me right now. It's just me and Will.
8: It's a Friday.
0: A couple of great phone calls that have called in. We got a couple lines still open at 1-800-684-3110. We're talking Letitia James. We're going to be talking about that homeschooler. If you got a maybe you have a homeschooler at home, or maybe you had one and you want to make sure he's supported, give me a call. I'd love to hear from you. Do you think your homeschool graduate or your homeschool student is learning less and underqualified compared to what's going on in the public school system in some of these places? Give me a call. I'd love to hear from you at 1-800-684-3110. Maybe you are one of those homeschool students. With your parents' permission, give me a call at 1-800-684-3110. No, a lot of them, look, I know a lot of homeschoolers historically have been forced to listen to this show each and every day. So I get it if you're listening
8: right
0: now. Are
8: you saying yourself and maybe your children?
0: No, my children aren't forced to listen to it. They get enough of me at home.
8: Yeah, that's fair.
0: But I remember back in the day, I still hear from them. People are like, my mom would make me listen to your dad's show every day at lunch. So you know what? If you're watching right now or you're listening, give me a call at 1-800-684-3110. And we also have an update, Will, coming out of our friend Al Saeed.
8: That's right. And we'll get to that more in the next segment. But he was asked on the debate stage, you want to stay tuned for this, which was a bigger threat to the United States? Iran, okay, pretty big threat, get that.
0: Or
8: do you think it's Russia, China,
0: or Donald Trump?
8: Or Donald, none of the above. Oh. It was Israel.
0: Oh.
8: Which one do you think? Israel or Iran is a bigger threat
0: proxy,
8: to the United States?
0: That's what
8: so we'll get
0: say
8: to that in the next segment. But we did have a comment from Rumble that was one of our longtime listeners and frequent commenters and callers was asking, why not just go straight to the lawsuit at this point? You know, we've seen what they did initially, then they had to cover their tracks, and then now they're moving forward by moving the goalposts. Why not go straight to the lawsuit? And why send the demand letter that we're sending today? It's right here. I think one of the good reasons in a case like this, yeah, many times it is like, yeah, let's go straight to the lawsuit. Like, they're not going to change. In this situation. Andrew's wanting to get the job. He's wanting to be considered for a job. You know, if you're a longtime viewer of this broadcast or listener, as soon as you start that lawsuit process, that can take a long time. We are like thrilled when it only takes a year sometimes to resolve something that's been in litigation. So if we're wanting to get the best remedy for the client, then sometimes that is start with these demand letters and say, look, you can fix this for the client. It can set a precedent. It can also put them on notice, but you can fix this for the client right now. And we don't have to get to that stage. We're not afraid to go there. And you know that we will do it if we have to. But at the end of the day, Andrew just wants to be treated equitably. He wants to have the opportunity to be considered for this job. And they're not even really giving him a fair shake. Even to this day.
0: Phone lines are lighting up with homeschooler parents, homeschool everything. So you know what? I think we touched a nerve there. We're going to get to those in the next segment coming up. So don't go anywhere. If you are listening right now, I'd take one right now, but I only got a minute in this segment. When we get back, though, I will take calls from you. So Craig, Demetro, Bobby, Cynthia, stay on hold. Two lines are still open at 1-800-684-3110. And again, you make this work possible, and I encourage you to do this. If you're watching right now, a lot of you are watching on YouTube. I can see the numbers have gone up quite a bit in the last few minutes. You may have never seen us before. We do this show each and every day. I haven't done one of these pitches in a while. Noon to 1 p.m. Eastern time each and every day. Now, we're going to have a special show on Monday. I'm going to get to that a little bit later, so don't go anywhere. But again, I want you to just let me know where you're watching in the comments and hit that subscribe button. Those are two great ways to let me know. Are you a first-timer, long-timer? What is it? Let me know. I'm going to be reading them during the breaks. And hey, if you're longtime viewers, you know what? Just for fun, just to freak out all the new people, send in those clowns. They know what to do. We'll see what happens here coming up. Phone lines are open for you at 1-800-684-3110. Maybe the clown can represent a homeschooler, Will. Maybe the opposite.
8: Yeah, I don't know if you want to put that imagery out there, Logan.
0: No, we are the clowns.
8: Right.
0: Proud clown.
8: I still don't know. Just for the sake of our client, we don't want to be calling homeschoolers
0: clowns. He's not a
8: clown.
0: Clowns. I'm right. Down with the clown, but it's fine. Phone lines are open at 1-800-684-3110 to get your voice heard on the air today. When we get back, Will and I are going to break that down. And that update coming from Al Sayed again. Who's the bigger threat? Is it you? Is it me? Is it Iran or is it Israel? We'll be right back.
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0: Welcome back to Secula. We got two lines still open at 1-800-684-3110. We are going to get to a bunch of these calls because a lot of them are calling right now about the homeschooler situation. I want to take those. And we're getting to more of the Al Sayed stuff coming up later in this segment and next segment. I did want to give you a heads up. Monday's broadcast, special start time. So if you are one of our longtime viewers who watch online. Now, this is only for those who watch on ACLJ.org, YouTube, Rumble, who watch live. 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But if you want to be a part of the chat and all that, and I know a lot of you do, a lot of you are longtime regulars, we're going to be doing that show Monday, special start time at 10 a.m. Eastern time, 9 Central. Work your way back from there. 8 Mountain, Will, 7 Pacific.
8: Yeah, that checks out. All those numbers check out.
0: So just 2 hours earlier than normal, we'll be doing the show. Lines will be open.
8: One time
0: everything
8: only.
0: Will be normal. One time only. Have a reason I need to do something on our normal live slot. And I was like, well, I could do a tape. We can like go, no. So many of you watch online. Let's do this live just a couple hours early. So join us at 10 a.m. Eastern time on Monday for a special Secular broadcast. Again, it's going to be a regular show. It's just going to be done a little bit earlier. So make sure, tell your friends, tell your neighbors. We'll give you a little bit more promos about it coming up over the weekend so you're aware. But just wanted to give you that heads up.
8: One of our digital team members said you should maybe like say, Alexa, set a reminder for 10 a.m. Eastern time on Monday.
0: Everyone's just starting.
8: And I know, I was hoping I wanted to do that because I'm now controlling all your devices.
0: Oh, yeah.
8: It's weird, isn't it?
0: Yeah. Well, we know you can do that.
8: Yeah.
0: Let's take some phone calls. Let's go ahead. Let's go to Dimitro, who's calling in Washington on line two. You're on the air.
1: Hey, gentlemen. How you doing? Thank you so much for taking my call. I'm a homeschool parent. We started homeschooling about 7 years ago. After we, started having kids, we talked about homeschooling. It was a weird idea for me. I'm from Ukraine originally. U.S. citizen for 15 years. Thankful to God and the country to be here, to enjoy the freedoms we have. Because guess what? In Russia, Ukraine, or Europe, it's impossible to have homeschool. So to me, it was weird to do homeschooling, but then, my church talked a lot about it. We decided to do it. We put, my wife specifically, she put herself on a line. She became a homeschool teacher, even though she has a bachelor's degree in interior design. She's very well educated. But we've been doing homeschool for 7 years, very successful for the last few years. We started doing state tests, so just we can see, where our kids at and see the grades and everything. And, our kids are both bilingual. They do music. They do a lot of stuff. They do business trades. I teach them business. My daughter, who is 14 right now, she at 12, she started her jewelry business. They both serve at our local church. We're part of a big Slavic American community and church in Battleground, Washington. So, I'm thankful. I'm honestly thankful at the same time. I'm very honestly surprised by this Nebraska situation because, as you know, Washington State is a liberal state. We don't get any incentives from our local government. We don't get anything. We pay for schools my kids will never attend. Right. We pay our taxes, right? But we will never get to enjoy those schools or use them. And I don't want, quite frankly, my kids to learn 72 genders and a bunch of other liberal agenda.
0: Dimitro, I understand. I mean, my kids just recently shifted to being homeschoolers. I was a homeschool graduate, did a few years before I graduated homeschooling. I see big benefits in it. I do understand that there are certain states that don't, I'm very thankful and very lucky at this point, like I said, to be in a pretty hard red state, being in Tennessee. But I do feel for you that these are the kind of new concerns that maybe when the original sort of boom in homeschooling happened, now I'm talking about like in the 90s, not necessarily even in what would be, say, the post-COVID era, which I think where a lot of people started shifting. These were not issues that were coming up. It was a very small group of people, and then it's grown and grown and grown. But the ACLJ team has always been fighting for homeschoolers. And sometimes these journeys take different ways because now you see whole generations of kids who've grown up in states that still, as you said, don't like it. You have a bilingual children at home. You have children that are starting small businesses already. So do I. And it's pretty amazing to see when a 12-year-old, a 15-year-old is already starting to come up with different ways to contribute back not only to their society, like you said, helping with their church, whatever it may be, but contributing to their society in terms of bringing in economic business. It's pretty wild to see what can be done when we are letting kids be more free and more creative to really change the world. However, there will always be a group that does not like it because they did not conform to what the government wants.
8: Well, and at the state level, why are some states more hostile to homeschooling than others? It's not always the religion factor. I think that's what you see when you start to get to local levels and other things, that maybe it's more religious discrimination. But at a state level, why? And district-wide level, why are they discriminating against homeschoolers? Federal money. Department of Education. Because your student isn't in that school, they are missing out on federal dollars. So, yes, Dimitro, you're still paying your local taxpayer dollars that feeds and funds those schools. But systems are greedy. They want more money. And it's not about wanting to educate your child, per se. It's about wanting more federal monies to the school. And that's why when we push back, and we've had to push back for so long defending homeschool and defending school choice in general for Americans, that's a fundamental freedom that we should enjoy here. It's because it's the teachers' unions and it's the states that are just hungry for federal dollars. And at the end of the day, they end up caring less and less about the children that they are supposed to be educating and care more and more about how many grants and federal dollars they can get into their district to pay more administrative staff and bloat their budgets. But what are they still doing? They're cutting fine arts. They're cutting programs that benefit children just so they can grow their budgets in other administrative areas.
0: I have to say, you know, speaking of school choice, because, of course, homeschooling is part of that, but to see that so many of my friends that I guess we'd say are quote-unquote liberals, who are Democrat voters, who hated the idea of school choice being something that was available, you know, many of them are utilizing it now. Uh-huh. Like, and now their kids are not going to school in their district. Maybe some of them are driving an hour away to go to a better school now that the option is there for them. And they're not just, they're just quietly doing this. I see it over and over again. Now that the doors have been blown open and they can do it, and they go, well, I mean, now that the option is there, sure, we were all about, you know, we can't abandon our local community and you're going to make other schools better and worse. Now that it's their kids, we see a much, much different story.
8: Or in states like Tennessee, where now there are, it doesn't cover all of tuition if you send your child to a private school or to other
0: you get things. Something.
8: And it's not the perfect system. It's definitely, there are other states that have done it better, but Tennessee is making steps towards it. And they every year start trying to increase it, of some of the dollars still being attached to your child instead of to the school district. And that's a big part of school vouchers that people don't talk about, is that it's really just the money following the student, not the school. But when you start to look at how many of those individuals are utilizing those, applying for it when it opens up, there's high demand all of a sudden in the city of Nashville. Mm-hmm. That is a of the state, one of the more liberal cities when you get in the metropolitan area. All of a sudden, a lot of people applying for these vouchers that they fundamentally disagree with because it's going to ruin the school systems.
0: Yeah, or in Florida, I've seen it so tremendously. Look, phone lines are open. We got three lines open right now. We will continue to take calls throughout the next segment. We will give you an update there. Let's quickly take Bobby in New York on line three. Bobby, go ahead.
9: Hi, Logan. Hi, Will. This is your fellow rascal. I'm confused. It seems like you guys now are going to have a tough thing to do, because if they're changing the job position, don't they have the right to do that?
0: Well, of course, Bobby.
9: I hope you guys win, because it's very important. And thanks, fellas.
0: Yeah, I mean, Bobby, look, there's no, you know, right to this job in the sense of, like, it's not like they have to give it to him. I think what you can see, though, is this is targeted harassment, or is this targeted specifically to him? Like, they're trying to, again, as Will said, move the goalposts. So it's little to do with the job opening, and now more to do with, are they essentially targeting this individual?
8: Right. And Bobby, that is, and I'll read a little bit from this letter that we're sending today, which you'll be able to view at ACLJ.org as well. That's one of the beautiful things about the ACLJ, is that we don't hide what we're doing. We're very transparent. We post the blog posts and describe it and link right to the documents. But it says, when Mr. Coates applied in April 2026, he sought an entry-level firefighter EMT position, and would have competed only against applicants eligible for that hiring process. After excluding him, the city first formalized the accreditation requirement it had applied to him, and then, after abandoning that policy, did not restore him to the process from which he had been excluded. Instead, it created a materially different hiring opportunity by opening the position to lateral candidates. So that's the legal speak of showing that they aren't treating him fairly. What did they do? As Logan said, and we said earlier, they moved the goalposts. They made it first prohibitive for him to apply for the position because of where he went to high school. Now they're making it harder for him to even be able to compete for the job by expanding it. That's their way of trying to get around it, but we're calling them out on it. And hopefully we'll get a resolution and Andrew can compete for this job.
0: That's right. Phone lines are open. We're going to take more coming up. 1-800-684-3110. 1-800-684-3110. Go ahead and get on hold, and we'll get as many calls as we can in the next segment. Give you an update from all over the world. We'll be right back with the last segment of the week on Seculo.
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0: Last segment of the day, last segment of the week. Let's bring it home strong. Again, Monday, special start time. Show is going to be live 10 a.m. Eastern time, 9 a.m. Central. 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
8: Pacific.
0: There you go. There's some other ones. There's some variances in there.
8: I mean, there's the ones that are only standard.
0: Like don't take.
8: Yeah, they don't do the savings.
0: If you're in Phoenix, you got to figure that out yourself. I don't know when it's going to be. But I know it'll be 10 a.m. Eastern time. We will be broadcasting live, be a part of the show. That will be only, by the way, if you watch online. So it's on ACLJ.org, on YouTube, on Rumble, on Facebook, those places. Everywhere else that we will have a normal start time. So if you, but that will not be like that. You'll be hearing that show that we've done at, yeah, I understand, at 10 a.m. All right. With that, let's continue to take some phone calls. Cray's calling in Texas. Go ahead, Cray.
13: Yes, sir. Thank you guys for having me. Cray over here in Dallas. And I just wanted to express my appreciation for you guys. I used to be one of the guys scrolling their phone on work. And now I look forward to tuning into the radio. Like I mentioned, I'm 30 years old. I'm planning on proposing to my girlfriend next month. And I'm starting to really think about the next 10, 15, 20 years, not just for me, for my future wife, but for our future children as well. So really appreciate you guys shedding light on the issues that others won't talk about, because if these problems continue to fester for 10, 15, 20 years, it'll just be too late. So really appreciate you guys shedding the spotlight on some of these issues rather than sweeping them under the rug like everyone else. And you've earned a lifetime listener.
0: Awesome. Cray, thank you so much. This is a kind call. I appreciate your feedback. I appreciate your support. Sounds like we scripted that. I assure you we did not. Cray just decided to call in. If you ever want to call in, by the way, makes us feel good. So it's always happy to hear when there are new people who are listening and supporting. But what I think is different, will always be different about this show, unlike everyone else, is that we don't just come on here and complain. We come on here, we sometimes complain. But then we show you the path to resolution. We show you the path to fixing the problem. And often, most of the time, the ACLJ is involved in that fix of the problem. So the same people that are presenting you this show are also presenting you the legal side of what we do here around the world. So it's not just about complaining about it. It's about showing you a path to change. So again, I want to thank Cray for calling in, because that is something that we hear from time to time. It's always nice.
8: I want Cray to call back in, though, and update us after he proposes to his girlfriend.
0: Yeah, so, well,
8: just let us know.
0: We know she doesn't listen.
8: So we can say congratulations, right.
0: Yeah, so I mean, thanks, Cray. We appreciate you calling. Let's continue on. Cynthia's calling. Another homeschool situation. Cynthia in Connecticut, go ahead.
14: Okay, hello. I am calling because I want you to know that 30 years ago, I was not liking what my kids were coming home from school with, and they were in third and fifth grades, and I was praying, got on my knees, and I'm praying about homeschooling these kids, and I really didn't want to do it, but I felt like I perhaps needed to, and I got up off the floor in my living room, went into my kitchen, put on the radio, and it's Jay Sekulow's program on the radio, and the caller, somebody was calling in with a question about homeschooling, and I started to cry because this man was saying, I don't want my question to discourage anybody who's thinking about homeschooling because it's the best thing that's ever happened to my, I've ever done for my family. And I just knew I had to homeschool my boys then. And I thank God that I did because, and I thank God for that program because I did and I homeschooled them. I took them out of school at fifth and third grades. They finished the fifth grade, the third grade. And then I homeschooled the my oldest boy finished high school at home. And he was accepted to the Coast Guard Academy in Groton, Connecticut, or New London, Connecticut. And he's an officer in the Coast Guard getting ready to retire soon. And I have another boy who went to high school in the 11th grade because he wanted to play sports and he didn't want to be home alone with mom all day long anymore. Yeah. So anyway, when he went to school, he took the PSAT. He got the PSAT letter or whatever, you know, and he graduated with very high scores and whatever, went to USC and is an accountant. He's CPA and lives in Los Angeles. And I just want to encourage parents that 30 years ago, my kids were hearing bad things in school, and I know it's a lot worse now than it ever was before, and that they, you know, if you're being nudged to homeschool your kids, do it. It's not easy, but it's very worthwhile, and if you have bright students, they can finish their schoolwork in a fraction of the time that they would spend in school.
0: Well, Cynthia, well, first, number one, thank you. What an amazing caller. And the fact that you are still even listening all these years later, 30 years later, means the world to me personally. I'm sure that was around the time my parents decided whether I was going to be, I was asking to be homeschooled. My kids, look, they had been in traditional school for their entire run until this year. And we decided, and look, I understand. It is not for everyone. Homeschooling is not for everyone. I don't want to put that out there, but it is something if you feel like you are called to do, that it could change. Look, my kids were in a great school, Christian school, but still, like you said, we're learning and hearing things that I was not thrilled with. And a lot of that has come to light, honestly, even more so as they've been home and spending time with us. As I start kind of, you know, peeling back the onion of really what was going on. And sometimes you go, oh man, they had some great people. I love so many of them, but there are some situations that you can't believe happens to your kids when they are out of your sight. Now, that being said, again, it, like schooling and all these different things, here is one of the big differences, though, Cynthia, from when you homeschooled and when I was homeschooled and when Will was homeschooled, is you don't have to do it alone anymore. A lot of what kids can learn is online. There are a lot of great places that offer an online version of education where at least can supplement some of what's going on. So if you don't feel like you are a teacher at heart, or you don't feel like you really have that part of your skill set or personality that can do that, there are a lot of new options. Technology has improved and has changed the way kids can learn. And I have to say firsthand that it's amazing. But Cynthia, thank you. I am so appreciative for your call. It means the world to me to know that you're still out there listening and that your kids have had such an amazing life, an amazing journey. And thanks to them and thanks to you, I really appreciate it. Should we take the last call of the day?
8: Yeah, let's go to Patrick calling from Minnesota on line two. Patrick, welcome to Sekulow.
15: I gotta make sure I turn down my radio. Can you hear me okay?
8: I'm driving
15: down the road. I got the hands free. So I have somewhat of a comment, but I'm a 20 plus year paramedic, and I work closely with the firefighters. And I can tell you when you're in a car, and the firefighters are cutting the person out, and you're in there with the person, you don't care where they got their high school diploma. You care about whether or not they know what they're doing. And this person sounds like they've done the work. It's a passion in his heart, and he's doing what he's called to do. I'm actually grateful that this fight came up because now you guys are able to fight, and you guys do such great, great work. I actually used to donate way back to Jay Sekulow Live back in the early 2000s. I haven't really listened, but I'll be listening a little more now.
0: Well, Patrick, I appreciate that. Thank you so much. We only got a minute left, so unfortunately, I'm just going to have to cut you off there. But I appreciate your work, number one, as a paramedic. I think that's very important. I think you are right. We should be praising people that want to take these kind of positions, especially ones that are overly qualified to do it. The fact that they want to probably, they kind of could have picked a more lucrative career, probably could have picked something that's different, but decided they wanted to give back to their community in many different ways and would love a career as a firefighter. So, of course, we're going to support them, specifically if they are homeschoolers as well. Like you said, when you are in that situation, you're not thinking about, I wonder where they went to high school. I'll tell you, this is someone who hires people from time to time. I don't think I've ever looked at where anyone has graduated from high school. I frankly do not care. With that being said, got 24 seconds left. I want you to support the work of the ACLJ so we can keep this rolling, whether that's for students, homeschoolers, homeschool graduates, the parents, grandparents, and then, of course, all of the efforts the ACLJ does all around the world. Some of them life or death. It is because people like you support. So as we wrap up this week, go to ACLJ.org. Remember, special start time, 10 a.m. Eastern on Monday.
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17: News this hour from Town Hall, I'm Mary Rose. Hurricane Isaias live tracker, it's a major Category 2 storm, and it's expected to make landfall along the Gulf Coast this evening. And officials are urging coastal residents from Mississippi to the Florida Panhandle to take the season's first Atlantic hurricane seriously. Lisa Carton reporting.
18: Hurricane Isaias has begun impacting the Gulf Coast as the storm heads towards the region. The National Hurricane Center reports it remains a Category 3 storm and is close to 50 miles south of Pensacola, Florida. The system is packing winds of 115 miles an hour and heading north at 18 miles an hour. A hurricane warning is in effect from Louisiana to the Florida Panhandle, where forecasters are warning of storm surge along the coast and life-threatening inundation over the next day and a half.
17: Tempers flared during a U.S. Senate debate in Grand Rapids, Michigan.
19: A fiery debate between Republican Mike Rogers and Democrat Abdul El-Sayed. Rogers calling El-Sayed a con man for describing himself as a doctor despite not having a medical license. And on the topic of campaign funds, Rogers saying this.
20: So that means you're bought off by George Soros' family. That means that you're bought off by Hamas, Hezbollah, Al-Qaeda. Those people who are supporting you, pour that money into your campaign.
21: This is
20: you
21: a very
20: begged Chuck Schumer. Matter of fact, you had to sneak by the trash cans in the back of the building to beg for that money.
17: Laura Winters reporting. The University of Michigan's October report shows consumer confidence lowered this month, with Republicans believing it is a stark reminder of why voters are demanding a return to President Trump's America First agenda. Football Hall of Famer Mike Ditka has died at the age of 86. More on these stories at townhall.com.
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26: Some big breaking news. The Fort Hood shooter's firing squad execution will be made public. Oh, boy. Cue the outrage. Oh, boy. What are the people who celebrated Charlie Kirk's assassination going to process this terrible news for Nedel Hassan? You remember that monster, right? The guy that ambushed our soldiers at Fort Hood? He's a coward. He's an evil demon. And they're going to publicly televise his execution in December. And the left is livid. Oh, my goodness. They haven't been this upset since Luigi Mangione got arrested. They're not happy. They're not happy at all. It's a great Rorschach test. You know that, is that when you look at a sketch and depending on how you see the sketch depends on how you are, what kind of person you are? This is a fascinating test. If you're more concerned about Nadel Hassan's execution being live streamed than you are innocent American citizens or soldiers in the case of Fort Hood, you're on the wrong side of an issue. You're completely backwards. And we got a lot of that these days. We got a lot of backwards thinking going on. Last night in Michigan, big debate between Mike Rogers and Dr. Abdul El Sayed. Everybody with a brain stem knows that Mike Rogers mopped the floor with this guy. Little guy, by the way. I saw him at LaGuardia Airport a few weeks ago. He's a short little guy. And look, I don't like to stereotype, but there is sort of there is the imagery of what's called little man syndrome. Do you think that's true? Do short men in positions of power or authority act a little differently than men of average height? Tracy, incidentally, is so fired up about the Nadel Hassan thing. I haven't seen her this angry in a long time. She said the same people who celebrated Charlie Kirk's public execution are the ones upset about publicly executing Nadel Hassan. It's fascinating. And she's right. She's right. These people are demonic. We are in biblical times. We're witnessing biblical, scriptural conflicts. We really are. It's a whole different kind of world. It's an entirely different place to be. We are in a strange, strange place. And we've got men and women running for positions of authority that are so chilling. I mean, it's not a hard question. It's not a trick question at a debate for U.S. Senate in Michigan to ask a candidate, well, you know, who's worse, Israel or Iran? Now, that shouldn't be a hard question to answer. But if you're Abdul El Sayed, it's a very difficult question to answer, as evidenced by the way he answered it last night, courtesy of WOOD-TV.
1: I don't consider an ally a country that takes us to wars we don't need to fight, and I don't want to be fighting wars we don't need to fight. I just think that makes both of them kind of dangerous.
4: I'll ask one last time, Israel or Iran?
1: That's, a ridiculous question. I think both of them have proven dangerous in their own way. One, at risk of attacking us. One, getting us into wars we have no business fighting.
26: Both of them dangerous in their own way. These maniac mullahs, these vicious, bloodthirsty supreme leaders of Iran are just as dangerous as the Israeli parliament. This is what Michiganders are going to have on the ballot. This is what they're going to be confronted with. Then the moderator asked him if he would support Israel if Israel gets attacked by Iran. In case you're wondering, I can spoiler alert, I can give you the answer before we play the tape. The answer is an unequivocal no.
4: El Sayed, you have opposed direct U.S. military funding to Israel. But if Israel were attacked tomorrow by Iran or another state actor, would you vote to provide defensive weapons necessary to protect the Israeli people? Yes or no, and you have 60 seconds to explain.
1: I've been absolutely clear. I want our tax dollars spent here to provide schools here. And by here, I mean Michigan, not Florida.
26: Ah, Michigan, not Florida. Get it, Mike Rogers? Because Mike Rogers has apparently a home in Florida. This is on the ballot. How many days? Where's your big banner, Tracy? We always have this countdown clock. What are we at today? 25, 26, 23? I don't know what the number is. We're weeks away. We'll have coverage, of course, midterm election night coverage. I'll be anchoring along with a lot of our other Salem personnel on hundreds of radio stations around the country and on Salem News Channel and on X and Insta and everywhere else. 25 days to go. And Michigan's going to decide whether you're going to put that guy in the U.S. Senate or not. Michigan gets to decide whether you're going to vote for a guy who can't answer who's more dangerous, Israel or Iran. Michiganders are going to make a decision as to whether or not to put a guy like that into the U.S. Senate. Hard to believe this is where we are, and Michigan is a very important race. Incidentally, can you play the beginning, Yasmin, of Cut 4 one more time? Did the I don't know who the moderator is. I assume he's a local guy to WOOD-TV. I guess they call it Wood TV there in Michigan. Play the beginning. Does he call Dr. Abdul El Sayed by just his last name? I think he says, if I heard it correctly, he just calls him El Sayed, which is, it's his last name, right? That's not his first name. Play just the beginning again.
4: El Sayed, you have opposed direct U.S. military funding to Israel.
26: Oh my gosh, that's pretty disrespectful, isn't it? Hey, Gallagher! That's what O'Reilly, when I did the O'Reilly show all the time, he always would just call me Gallagher. Jesse Waters, too. Gallagher! And I know it's kind of an easy-to-remember last name, but if you're a U.S. Senate candidate, and a doctor, no less, one would think the moderator would convey the proper respect for little Abdul El Sayed. 800-655-MIKE. Happy Friday. We made it. I like these two-day work weeks. I have to admit, I'm kind of a fan. But that's it. I'm battening down the hatches. I'm not going anywhere for a while. I might take a day or two here. Why not? Life is precious, right? Enjoy it. Nothing like sitting in the living room staring up at the ceiling, wondering if one of my son's advice that I should go get one of those life alert buttons to hang around my neck is a good idea or not. What has happened? What's going on in my world? We're in the Relief Factor studios. I know what's going on right now. It's you and me together fighting the good fight. 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Give me your reaction to Abdul El Sayed, or El Sayed for short, as the WOOD-TV moderator calls him. You can call me whatever you want. 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
1: 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I'm so fascinated by this guy, this moderator, Rick Albin, who's the political reporter for W.

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2: Real candidate, Talafrico, as our president lovingly calls him, he's been gone going on now 13 days. No events. No, the midterms are in 25 days. He's nowhere. Have you ever had a flu that lasted 13 days? This is a heck of a flu. You're not buying it. I know you're not buying it. There's no way. There's no way. This isn't normal. This guy, something is either happened to him or they are afraid to put him out in public. Trump's mocking him, claiming that he's throwing up everywhere he turns because he's eating meat. Because he's a vegan. Talafrico, as Trump calls him. And he's not. Do you know that Ed Morrissey over at Hot Air reported that Talarico doesn't have a single campaign event planned for the next 25 days? His disappearance, I mean, it is beyond bizarre. No explanation given by the Talarico campaign. You know, if this was a Republican, it would be a huge, huge scandal. 800-655-MIKE. Tell me what you make of all this. Because I'm baffled. A lot of mysteries going on. Here's a text from Pennsylvania on the MyPillow text line, which is 800-655-MIKE. Please never text and drive. 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Hi, Mike. Any vote for a Democrat is a vote for the destruction of the American Republic and democracy itself. Sherry, one of our favorite texters from South Carolina, I'd rather witness the firing squad execution of Krista Pike. I still can't believe Christ is part of her name, as evil as she is. I'm happy to see Nidal Hassan's execution. These are demonic animals. And finally, from Long Island, New York, I like this message. We will win. We will win. God bless America. This is a battle between good and evil. There's a lot of evil out there right now. 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
1: A lot of text messages on the MyPillow text line about the Fort Hood shooter's firing squad execution being live streamed. Here's Arkansas. The execution needs to be public to put all terrorists around the world on notice that America isn't going to put up with it. Chicago, here's a text from Chicago taking the execution very badly, the public execution of Major Nedel Hassan. Chicago writes, I'm going to throw a watch party for the execution. 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Also, reaction from the left-leaning cable networks, they're not taking the planned public execution of Nedel Hassan very well. Here's what it sounded like last night. Senator Chris Murphy, one of the unhinged Democrats, this one from Connecticut, was a guest on CNN's Aaron Burnett show. Here's how the exchange went when Aaron explained to Senator Murphy what's coming with Major Nedel Hassan.
2: I actually hadn't seen that video. That's the first time that I'm learning he's going to televise it. I mean, that's disgusting. What is he mimicking, ISIS executions? I mean, I understand that in this country we have the death penalty, but public executions is medieval. It's frankly one of the things that we abhor about terrorist groups. And the fact that the United States is doing it, I just learned this. That is just absolutely extraordinary, galling. No matter whether you support or oppose the death penalty, public hangings and executions, that's what America has become. That's pretty extraordinary.
1: I can't verify this, but I'll bet you he never got that animated about the Fort Hood soldiers that this monster executed. The unarmed soldiers that this demon, this spawn of Satan, this evildoer killed. I'll bet you Chris Murphy is more upset about Nedel Hassan's public execution than he is the deaths of Nedel Hassan's victims. He's upset about the execution to begin with. You have to understand, these leftist lunatics, they only favor executions if it's a conservative young husband and father like Charlie or a United Healthcare CEO. They're all right with those executions, it seems. But a monstrous Islamic radical extremist terrorist like Nedel Hassan, now that's where they draw the line. That's appalling. It's disgusting. It's indecent. What are we, ISIS? That's a U.S. senator from Connecticut. Astoundingly expressing rage that we're going to publicly show the execution of Nedel Hassan. I mean, I got a newsflash for you, you big dummy. You're going to be offended by it? Don't watch it. Nobody's going to force you to watch a live-streamed execution. But for years, for as long as I've done this, for as many years as I've been behind this microphone, we've all said to each other, executions should be made public. It shouldn't just be a handful of people. You know why? Because an execution is a deterrent. A public execution might send a message to somebody else. You better think twice before you ambush and slaughter U.S. soldiers at Fort Hood. Wonder what the family members have to say about Nedel Hassan's public execution. What do you have to say? Let's find out. 800-655-MIKE. 800-655-6453. Pennsylvania just sent a text reiterating what I said. These dumb leftists know they don't have to watch it, don't they? Here's a text from Chicago. The execution should not be televised, just wrong. Just wrong? Really? Wow. Give me your take. 800-655-MIKE. Also, Mark Wayne Mullen, the Department of Homeland Security Secretary, is calling out the Marxist mayor of New York City, Zohran Mamdani. Mamdani is grandstanding over the shooting of a criminal illegal yesterday or this week in New York. Guy was wounded. Mamdani took to the streets denouncing the shooting. Again, on the wrong side of every issue. Instead of, and you ought to see this piece of work, a guy who is apparently affiliated with a gang, dangerous guy, arrest record as long as your arm. He obviously puts up a fight with ICE officers, and there you go. Away we go with Mamdani grandstanding. Well, Mark Wayne Mullen addressing the American people about all of that. We'll share that with you and a whole lot more as we roll along on a busy Friday episode of the Mike Gallagher Show. Great having you along for the ride. Follow all things Team Gallagher, MikeOnline.com. Somebody just texted me, said you've got the wrong X address on your website. Tracy's got to fix that. I'm at Mike Gallagher now. Follow me there, at Mike Gallagher. I got my real name. It's no longer at Gallagher Show. It's at Mike Gallagher. I had to give one kidney and part of my liver in order to get that name change, but it worked. I'm now at Mike Gallagher on X. Follow me there, and I'll follow you back.

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0: Mike Gallagher.
1: Poor Tony, my screener, just came into the studio, and he liked to convey a message. Yeah, screeners sometimes forget that we really kind of prefer you don't, like, relay messages to the screener, but and I typically just kind of shut it down because there's too much going on in here. I'd rather have you attack me or yell at me on the air rather than off the air. But Al called, all upset, says I'm turning into Spartacus Cory Booker because of my the new health condition I've got with this blockage I have in my Widowmaker. Now, look, the problem is I'm going to do my best to minimize it, but I am a hypochondriac. And for the first time in my 66 years on this planet, I have like a real health issue. So what do you expect me to do? This is who I am. Yes, I'm convinced I'm going to slump over any minute now. And I'm not. I know I'm not. Tony's worried that I'm stressing myself out and I'm going to give myself a heart attack. I had a friend got a scan yesterday because I did. And guess what? They found something maybe in that LAD too, like I did. And so I told my friend, you got to get to a cardiologist ASAP, get on top of it. They'll give you the stuff. They'll give you the statins. They'll make sure you got to change your diet. You got to eat smart. I got a 52% blockage in the Widowmaker. My kid tells me last night, Dad, you should get one of those life alerts. Because that's what I'm afraid of. I'm afraid of laying home alone, flopping around on the floor, having a heart attack by myself. So I don't know what that button's going to do. I don't know. Maybe too late for me anyway. I hope I can make it to the cruise next year. That'll be the countdown. Countdown is on. Will Mike live to July of 2027 for the Patriots Alaska cruise? You bet I will. And I want you to join me. 7 action-packed days cruising the Inside Passage of Alaska. Larry O'Connor's my co-host. We'll have special guests. Hopefully my dear, dear friend Jennifer Horn. Hopefully all kinds of exciting things in store for you. You'll see bald eagles. You'll see harbor seals. You'll see glaciers. You'll see fjords. And then every night we'll gather on the world stage on the beautiful Nordam cruise ship from Holland America. The Patriots Alaska Cruise is back. 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I promise I'm going to try to keep my health woes to a minimum. I promise. But, like, I mean, it is like it's a wake-up call that, you know, a lifetime of cheeseburgers and pasta and too much mayonnaise and sour cream has now resulted in cardiovascular disease. It's a little scary. And it was, I'm sure, scary for my friend. And although I tried to tell him, don't be scared. You're on top of it. But don't let it go. Because the doc, these body scans, I wish I had an opportunity. I wish this company that I got the scan from would be an advertiser, because I love to. I don't like to give free plugs, but it could be an absolute lifesaver. After Lindsey Graham died, I thought I'm going to get a scan just for the heck of it, just to make sure everything's working okay. They said, "Oh, you got a calcium score here in your LAD. It's like 85." So then my doctor ordered the CT scan, and that's when they found the blockage, 52%. Blockage of the LAD, and I got blockage. I've got other plaque too in other arteries. Last night I had an Uber driver. He 5 arteries were almost 100% blocked, and he was back driving an Uber in about 6 weeks, he said. So that gave me hope. But bear with me, hairy hypochondriac is going to be feeling a little sorry for himself. And it is weird. For all the times I've complained about a hangnail, I get a cold and I want to go to the ICU. Now I got like something that's kind of real. Oh, my, oh, my, oh, my. All right, back to your phone calls. 800-655-MIKE. Let's get your reaction to the planned public execution of Major Nadel Hassan. Paul is in soggy Tampa Bay, Florida. Getting a lot of rain there, although you're not going to get the hurricane, I guess, Paul, are you?
0: Hello.
1: Hi, Paul. How you doing?
0: How you doing?
1: Good.
0: I'm doing fine. I'm retired Navy.
1: God bless you.
0: I want to tell you about this thing with them killing this guy that killed all of our wonderful military men.
1: Yes, sir.
0: I was overseas, and in Saudi Arabia, I watched a televised being killed.
1: They put it on TV in Saudi Arabia?
0: In Saudi Arabia, and this was back in like 1975.
1: Whoa. How'd they do it?
0: Right? They stoned a lady.
1: They stoned a lady to death on TV?
0: On TV.
1: Okay, I'm against
0: the
1: that.
0: Next day, the next
1: I'm against
0: the next,
1: that.
0: The next day.
1: Yes.
0: The next day, they
1: yes.
0: hung a guy right on TV there again for stealing stuff.
1: For stealing, Well, I don't know about the guy that they hanged, but I'm against the stoning of women. I will take a firm stand here. I'm going to go out on a limb. Maybe it's because of my dire health condition, and I'm just... Look, I admit, when I first heard the news yesterday that Pete Hegseth, and I think he told Jack Posobiec, right? Jack Posobiec was interviewing the war secretary, and that was the big scoop. You know, he announced it, and I thought, ugh. I don't know, public execution? And then I thought, wait a minute. Why would I be against it when we've all talked about the need for deterrence? We've all talked about showing real-world consequences to criminal behavior. Why in the world would we not televise it? This guy's a demon. This guy's a the guy is a monster. And to live stream his execution, maybe there'll be some monster terrorist or would-be terrorist who will see it and say, oh, I don't want that to happen to me. I don't want to be executed. Here's Arizona, Phoenix. Mike, looking forward to the Hassan firing squad execution on Fox Sports. It's going to be bigger and better than the Super Bowl. How much will the 60-second commercials be going for during the execution? I'm already starting to get invitations to execution parties. This audience it's a rough crowd. It's a tough room. Tough room. Speaking of Phoenix, that's where we're headed. Couple weeks, right? Week after next, October 22nd. I'll be on stage with Larry Elder, Seth Leibson. We're going to have an evening called the Battleground Tour. 960thepatriot.com for tickets. 960thepatriot.com. I'll see you in Phoenix. Because, look, we're taking our country back. President Trump is winning. The border's secure. But these DSA socialists, they're coming for the ballot box in 25 days. We got to make sure we stop them. And we got to count on Arizona. It's going to be a big event. Larry and I were talking about this the other day. We're so excited to go. And it's really one of my favorite places to visit. 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On stage, together again, the sage of South Central, Larry Elder, and your happy hypochondriac, Mike Gallagher. Seth Leibson will be in the middle of it all. See you there, 960thepatriot.com. Coming up, the mayor of New York is irate that a criminal illegal was shot. Wait till you hear Mark Wayne Mullen's response, the DSH secretary. And Michelle Tafoya could very well win in Minnesota. We're going to talk to this very popular lady. Michelle Tafoya is going to stop by and join us as the Mike Gallagher Show continues. 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
9: Breaking news this hour at Town Hall. I'm Ron Taylor. Hurricane Isaias has made landfall. National Hurricane Center saying that the system is basically in the Florida area near Destin, and has been downgraded to a Category 1 storm, but remains powerful as it moves into the Florida-Alabama border area. The system was packing winds of 110 miles per hour as it made landfall earlier. President Trump says gas prices will start coming down soon. He made the comment while referencing the war in Iran during remarks at a Columbus Day event he hosted at the White House earlier on Friday.
10: Oh, that's going to be over very soon, and prices are going to come tumbling down.
9: President Trump predicts gas prices will soon be back down to the levels he saw in Iowa just before the start of the Iran war.
10: But I always look at the tag on top, and I saw $1.95, and then I saw $1.85 a gallon. We'll be down to those levels soon.
9: Football Hall of Famer Mike Ditka has died at the age of 86. His family announced the news earlier today. Former NFL player and coach Ron Rivera remembers Ditka, who he played under when the Chicago Bears won Super Bowl XX.
11: I mean, he's a tremendous man who, you know, had a tremendous career, became an icon, and really just lived his life as the epitome of what it can be if you can come in and have success and work hard at it.
9: Mike Ditka was the first tight end to be inducted into the Pro Football Hall of Fame. He was 86. Reports say Katie Zachariah has been offered the job as White House press secretary. Zachariah briefly worked at the Department of Homeland Security and is also a lawyer and conservative commentator. She would succeed Caroline Leavitt, who left the position in August to spend more time with her growing family. President Trump is in New York last night with the midterms fast approaching, rallying in Syracuse alongside Republican candidate for governor Bruce Blakeman. You'll find news and analysis at townhall.com.
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17: From the wild world of DC politics to America's culture clash, brace yourself for the reality check you've been waiting for. 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
1: The good news for people on the left is that they'll never run out of bad people to defend. The bad news for America is that once again the left is defending bad people. They are outraged at the scheduled live-streamed public execution of Major Nedel Hassan. They can't believe it. Oh, it's ghastly. It's horrific. It's terrible. What about poor Major Nedel Hassan? That's terrible. You pay attention to the people who are lashing out at the decision by the United States government to publicly live stream the execution of this monster who ambushed our unarmed soldiers at Fort Hood. They're way more upset about Major Nedel Hassan being publicly executed than they were the very public execution of, our colleague and friend Charlie Kirk. They actually celebrated that. They were popping champagne corks over that, many of them, as you well know. But, you know, the bad guys get a lot of support from Democrats. There's a bad guy in New York City who wound up getting shot, inevitably, because being a criminal, a career criminal, he wasn't too cooperative with the officers from ICE and law enforcement who attempted to apprehend him. He's a guy who apparently has gang associations. He's got an arrest record as long as your arm, grand larceny, numerous arrests for robbery, assault, weapons possession, drug possession, real good guy, real upstanding member of society. And an ICE officer discharged his weapon. That was enough to send this despicable Marxist commie mayor of New York, Zohran Mamdani, to the TV cameras and the microphones, whining and complaining about the alleged criminal gang member illegal being shot.
18: And the pretext of ICE is, in their words, to keep this country safe. How is it keeping anyone safe to have, as you just heard from the police commissioner, individuals wearing construction vests in masks with long guns? Residents have no idea if these are law enforcement agents or if they are simply attacking someone on the street. And when it comes to ICE, it begs the question, what's the difference? There is no explanation for this.
1: How about that? Now, Homeland Security is responding quite forcefully, thankfully. And the DHS secretary, in fact, Mark Wayne Mullen, took to the airwaves earlier today to respond to this Marxist mayor, Zohran Mamdani's complaints about the ICE-involved shooting this week here in New York City.
19: I want to push back on a couple of things. The mayor yesterday did a press conference and, by the way, only took one question. I can assure you I will take questions, and it'll be more than one. He said that ICE, quote, has killed more of our neighbors than they claim to save. That's a direct quote from the mayor last night. ICE has killed more of our neighbors than they claim to save. Just for a record here, right now, ICE has in detention 258 illegals that are not wanted for murder charges. Just in New York alone. I'm speaking facts. The mayor speaks with political tone. His words are dangerous and incite hostility. It doesn't help. I spoke to the mayor several times last night. He was wanting us to release this individual back onto the streets. President Trump actually got involved and said that we would release him to New York's finest. If NYPD wants to take the charges and pursue the charges, we'll be happy to release him into the custody of NYPD. I shared that with the mayor. The mayor once again said we will not be detaining him. Wanted us to walk away and allow this dangerous criminal back onto the streets. Once again, the mayor was completely silent last week when his own NYPD officer was stabbed 7 times by 2 criminals that they had released back into the streets. You didn't see the outrage that he spoke from a podium last night from, but he wants to go after ICE for enforcing our nation's laws. He used words like New Yorkers by describing Oscar as a New Yorker. I'm sorry, he's from the Dominican Republic. He came in this country illegally a few years ago, and ever since he's come in, he's committed crime and crime after crime. Well, our records show they may only have been in the country for 3 years. Of course, he came underneath the Biden administration. And he has 3 years of extensive criminal activity. You're going to call that a New Yorker? I think that's a far cry. He said that ICE is rotten to the core. Really? Men and women at ICE each day are enforcing the laws that he refuses to enforce. We arrest thousands weekly that are criminals going after the worst of the worst, and he turns a blind eye to it and won't even stand up for his own NYPD officers that, by the way, protect him every single day.
1: You want to know what's rotten to the core? The Democrats' sanctuary city policies that invite these violent criminal illegals into their communities to give them safe haven. And then when they get shot because they put up a fight because they don't want to get deported, people like Zohran Mamdani rush in front of the cameras and the microphones to denounce the hero men and women of law enforcement. These ICE officers are heroic. They are, like all law enforcement officers, putting their lives on the line for the community they love. Mamdani hates this community. He hates New York. He hates New Yorkers. He despises law and order. And you heard Mark Wayne Mullen point out Mamdani wants the gang member, they say, the guy who's associated with the notorious Trinitarios gang, the same gang that brutally shot a Customs Border Patrol officer last year. Mamdani wanted this guy let free. Mamdani's on the phone to the White House reportedly for 2 hours yesterday, urging the federal government to release this criminal illegal. Mark Wayne Mullen said something that's very important about Zohran Mamdani in that clip we just played. And that's this. Mamdani is dangerous. Mamdani is quite dangerous. When you've got a guy taunting Jews in New York City by dining at a Palestinian restaurant the evening of October the 7th, when you put out a statement that is essentially pro-Hamas and denounce the state of Israel, and you're the mayor of New York City, oh, you better believe he's dangerous. He is a menace. And New Yorkers, you voted for this guy. Hope you're happy. We tried to warn you. Cuomo is no peach. He would have been 1,000 times better than this Marxist mayor. 16 past the hour. We're in the Relief Factor studios. And look, there's a part of me that likes the transparency. I'm glad Mamdani chooses to fall on this sword, to go on this hill and defend a criminal illegal like this alleged gang member with numerous arrests, who was arrested December 7th, 2023, and then New York let him go free a few days later because the Mamdanis of the world don't believe in incarcerating bad guys. They're on the side of the bad guys. We're on the side of the good guys. How about you? Let's find out. Welcome into a Friday episode of the Mike Gallagher Show in the Relief Factor Studios. 800-655-MIKE. 800-655-6453. 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
4: 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And I want to set the record straight. I am not an attorney. I've never wanted to be an attorney. 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
1: I'm excited to welcome Michelle Tafoya to the show in a few minutes. She, of course, is running for Senate in Minnesota. Has a good chance of winning, which would be a real bombshell. Minnesota, pretty blue state. But what's happening right now with crime, gang violence, the Somali gang violence problem that Minnesotans are facing, things may just come together and propel Michelle Tafoya to victory. We'll get her take on all of it, including this shooting in New York. And maybe we'll see if she wants to weigh in on the fact that public executions are back under the Trump administration. Leave it to the Trump administration to finally be the administration that comes along and fulfills what we've been talking about for many, many years in this country. Bring back public executions as a deterrent. Francis in Minnesota writes, to most people, the public execution would be a deterrent. But when you're talking about terrorists that do suicide bombings and mass shootings, this

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1: There's a wonderful promise in the Bible, and here it is. Whoever believes in Jesus, trusts in Jesus, loves Jesus, will receive God's greatest gift, the greatest gift he can give a human being, which is eternal life.
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2: On topics like this, through honorable service and sacrifice, but I disagree. The dignity and decency of the fabric of our great nation is fully present in the fact this traitor is alive 16 years after turning a gun on his fellow service members and declaring allegiance to our enemies. He has received a fully adjudicated sentence, and if we are righteous in the use of capital punishment, then the society mandating it should have the right to see what that actually is. Executing someone stands as both an act of justice for the victims and a promise fulfilled to would-be offenders. All executions, writes Joey Jones, mandated by the will of the people, should happen before the eyes of the people. If it is too ugly to see, perhaps then it is too ugly to do. And he concludes this powerful essay over on X by writing, "Let me not mince words. Shoot straight, soldiers, and send his soul to hell where it belongs." Amen. Amen. Joey Jones is 100% correct. If it is so terrible to execute somebody publicly, well, then maybe we shouldn't do it at all. And make no mistake, that's the agenda of the people who are squealing about Nedel Hassan's public execution. They're just anti-death penalty. So be it. 800-655-MIKE, 800-655-6453. Your call, your reaction coming up, as well as U.S. Senate candidate Michelle Tafoya here on the Mike Gallagher Show.

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3: 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Don't Sharia My Texas, exposes an America under siege from within.
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3: 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In the battle for Western civilization, Texas stands on the front line.
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1: 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Mark and I having a ball doing our podcast. Sean Davis posted, a bunch of people who think Luigi Mangione is a dreamboat are suddenly very concerned about a terrorist who shot up a U.S. Army base being executed. Here's Pete Hegseth discussing the televised live stream execution of the Fort Hood massacre monster, Major Nadel Hassan.
2: No-brainer. Execution by firing squad. Army major betrays his country, radical Islamist, kills a bunch of Americans at Fort Hood. Of course we're going to do it at Fort Hood. We're going to do it on a Thursday. We're going to do it at 1 o'clock, which is when he did it. And it's going to be soldiers with rifles executing the firing squad. It hadn't been since World War II since we've done that. Well, I kind of like the mentality we had in World War II, which was win, which was understand when the enemy attacks you, you need to stand your ground. So it was radical Islamist terror attack. Remember what Obama called it? Workplace violence? I mean, that's what we're up against. That's the worldview we're up against, is workplace violence.
3: CVE.
2: We know what it is. It was a radical Islamist attack in uniform inside the ranks. And so he's going to get a firing squad of soldiers, as it should be. And we'll make sure that people are able to watch it, that it's public, because people need to understand that there's serious consequences for these types of things.
3: Has Major Hassan made any final requests, reach out to the president, anything like that, to your knowledge?
2: Don't care.
1: That's a war secretary, Pete Hegseth, with Jack Posobiec on Real America's Voice. Patricia's in Charleston, South Carolina. Hi, Patricia. Welcome to the show.
4: Thank you. I've been listening many, many mornings and wanting to respond so many times. But this is timely, except it should have been done about 16 years ago.
1: Yep.
4: They never shrank back from publicly beheading and all those things these Muslims do. This man is a Muslim, and so I think the firing squad is quick. It won't be botched like the other recent execution of this woman that they tried to execute and it didn't work. They injected her. I think. If people are so disturbed, don't watch. But there are many, many people that I know right here in South Carolina. We need some justice.
1: I know.
4: And I think that the only other thing, this probably doesn't sound right, but I think the real justice, dip the bullets into pig blood before they kill this man.
1: Yikes. All right, Patricia. Thank you. Patricia weighing in from Charleston. Manuel's in San Antonio, Texas. Hi, Manuel.
5: A young lady just took all my
1: stole your thunder?
5: But yeah. But there are bullets out there. They call Jihad, J-I-H-A-W-G. And but I would like to make a recommendation that instead of this wishy-washy firing squad, I would say that the War Department, Hegseth, appoint generals from every branch of the military.
1: All right. Thank you, Manuel. I appreciate it very much. 22 minutes before the hour. 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Michelle Tafoya is running for Senate in the great state of Minnesota. A very, very competitive race between the Republican, Michelle, and the Democrat, Peggy Flanagan. We'll talk to Michelle Tafoya next.

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0: Mike Gallagher.
1: Just about every poll that has come out of Minnesota shows a very competitive race between Michelle Tafoya and Peggy Flanagan. She's the lieutenant governor, the Democratic Farmer Labor Party nominee. Michelle Tafoya is well known to TV viewers. She was a reporter, a great reporter for years, on the sidelines of the NFL, NBA. She's a Emmy Award winner. But she became very immersed in the political conversation after she left broadcasting in 2022. And look, in a world right now that feels like it's gone totally insane, maybe, just maybe, there's hope for Minnesota. Let's welcome to the show the Republican Senate nominee in Minnesota, Michelle Tafoya. I've been so looking forward to talking to you. The timing is pretty amazing.
2: Right back down, Tim.
1: How you doing? I mean, it's been a while, and I'm watching this thing. My eyes are wide open. I think the nation is watching Minnesota. And I hear from Minnesotans every day who say maybe, just maybe, Michelle Tafoya is going to be the answer to a prayer. How are you feeling right now, 25 days away? What's your mood like? I don't think you're like James Tallarico missing in action. You seem to be very active on the campaign trail.
2: That's the only way to do this, is to talk to voters, to go to them, and to find out what their concerns are. And look, right now, their two biggest concerns are we have a fraud crisis, historic fraud here in Minnesota, overseen by my opponent, Lieutenant Governor Peggy Flanagan. And now we've got a public safety and crime crisis, right? We had a shooting at a high school homecoming game in nearby Eden Prairie, which everyone had to evacuate, and then they had to cancel the homecoming dance the next night. Kids dodging bullets. And then you've got this 18-year-old ISIS-inspired threat to the Mall of America. He was going to go shoot it up during an Asian celebration, target Asians, target Jewish people. He chose the Mall of America because it is owned by Jewish people. This is what we've got going on in Minnesota. And speaking of going AWOL and going silent, my opponent, Peggy Flanagan, who's had 8 years to present ideas and solutions that would combat these horrible issues, is nowhere to be found.
1: The Minnesota state government, Michelle, seems to me is as incompetent, if not as corrupt, as any state government in America. You see it, you know it. I had a heartbreaking conversation with a 63-year-old resident of St. Paul last week. He said, "Mike, what has happened to our state is kind of unimaginable. It feels spiritual. They've taken this state with these failed Democrat policies and destroyed one of the greatest places in America to win." Does it feel spiritual to you, Michelle? I mean, you're in the trenches every day. You're fighting this fight. You've got a really good chance at winning. Do you feel that same exasperation that Minnesotans feel, that this is not even just right versus left anymore? This is good versus evil.
2: This is no longer a blue versus red conversation. We're talking right versus wrong. We're talking chaos versus common sense. We're talking, you know, yes, it does. And I can't tell you, Mike, how many people come up to me. It's really one of the more surprising things about running this campaign. People who come up to me and say, "We are praying for you. We are praying for you. We need you to win." And it does feel like an existential crisis. Listen, I grew my career here, as you well know. I really grew it from here, traveled all my assignments right from here in the Minneapolis-St. Paul area. My husband was raised here, went to the U, played baseball, won a Big Ten championship at the University of Minnesota, where his dad happened to be a football coach, too. We raised our kids here. We love it here. We know all the reasons that people love Minnesota. And we're seeing so many of them leave, from farmers up in northern Minnesota saying, "Why would I continue to farm here when I can do it so much less expensively right across in Fargo, North Dakota?" Right. And so you're seeing that. You're hearing from these people. They want to stay. They want this state to go back to the place where we have these shared values. And right now they don't see it. It's the crime. It's the fraud. It's the corruption. And yes, I agree with you. This administration, this Walz-Flanagan administration, was either complicit or clueless. neither one of which makes her ready for a promotion to the United States Senate. I think give her a pink slip.
1: It's not acceptable. It's not sustainable. Michelle Tafoya is our guest. Look, the whole nation is watching this race. Of course, we've got a great presence in Minnesota as well. You can go to MichelleTafoya.com, one L in Michelle, MichelleTafoya.com, if you want to see what she's doing and support this campaign. Because, look, this is one that is actually pretty exhilarating for the nation. Michelle, the sheriff, I saw last night a clip of one of the sheriffs in Minnesota say, look, we're in trouble. We're in trouble with this Somali gang violence. But yet in Minnesota, blue Democrats being Democrats, their concern is not to smear the Somali community by talking about Somali gang violence. What are we supposed to call it? What if these are gangs comprised of Somalians? Obviously, not everybody from Somalia is in a gang, but there is a real problem. But that's the kind of example of what Democrats are worried about. They're more concerned about offending a segment of the population than they are actually identifying and dealing with a very violent problem that you have going on in Minnesota.
2: We've got to identify the problem, as you just stated. And there are police chiefs and police officers and sheriffs all over the Twin Cities saying exactly that. Look, for years, we have been lectured by Peggy Flanagan and by Congresswoman Ilhan Omar. If you ask questions about crime, if you ask questions about fraud, if you ask questions about immigration or assimilation, you are, by their standards, racist and xenophobic. So naturally, that has shut up a lot of people who don't want to be called those names. But here close by to where I live, we had a city council meeting where a lot of brave Minnesotans stepped up and called it for what it is. Look, they're less concerned about offending people and more concerned about getting shot. They're concerned about their kids being protected at their high school football games. They're concerned about the 55 shell casings that were found at a nearby Catholic school where these gangs were playing basketball and it turned out into a shootout. And you know what they did to solve the problem? Well, in order to keep the gangs away from here at night, let's take down the basketball hoops and nets so that they don't come play basketball here. You know what else that means? Kids don't get to play basketball at recess. Doesn't matter. So it's one of those where, you know, look, we've got to solve this problem, and that means you've got to call it out for what it is.
1: Michelle, I hear over and over that Republicans have a messaging problem. This same 63-year-old St. Paul resident said, you know who doesn't have a messaging problem? Michelle Tafoya. She's got a message that is crystal clear. It's beautifully delivered. It's perfectly articulated. First of all, do you agree that sort of big picture, the GOP has struggled with messaging? And number two, what's your message to Minnesotans who are going to go to the ballot box and decide whether to pull the lever for Michelle Tafoya or Peggy Flanagan?
2: Well, I would say that the Republicans don't have a great environment in which to play right now. But what I'll say is this. This contrast could not be clearer. I'm going to focus on my race. I'm going to focus on Minnesotans. I care about the endorsement and the support of Minnesotans. And like I said, this is not red versus blue. It's right versus wrong. I am going to the Senate to be an equal opportunity pain in the ass to any career politician, any lobbyist, anyone who is corrupt and breaking the law. I don't care what party they're in. I don't care what office they hold. We are done with fraud and corruption. And recently, Governor Tim Walz, who's sitting the end of his lame duck session, but had the sense to quit politics after all of this caught up with him. Peggy Flanagan is asking for a promotion. But he said, it's a long way from fraud to corruption. I'm sorry, Walz. No, it's not. They are one in the same. This has been a corrupt government that you have foisted on the Minnesota people. They have stolen from us at least $9 billion, and in the process, hollowed out these programs that were to take care of our most vulnerable in the state, sent it out of the country in many cases, or allowed, you know, these fraudsters to buy homes and cars and luxury jewelry and vacations and all the rest. And the rest of Minnesota is sitting here saying, what about us? What about us? What? This was our tax dollars. That is sacred. Tax dollars are sacred. They need to be protected, and they weren't. They were exploited. They were given to fraudsters, and people want accountability. Guess what? when someone needs to be held accountable, we don't promote them to the United States Senate.
1: It's pretty exciting to think that some sideline sanity will be brought to the U.S. Senate with Michelle Tafoya. And Michelle, I hope you know how many millions of people are pulling for you, praying for you. And it's, look, the Democrats are sweating this one out because every poll has been neck and neck. Again, MichelleTafoya.com to help. Michelle, thank you for spending a few minutes with us. I know how busy you are. I imagine you've got...
2: That's my honor.
1: What do you got, about 15 debates scheduled between now and November the 3rd with Peggy?
2: Well, my opponent didn't show up for the first debate, so we'll see how the next one goes.
1: Shocker. Shocker. Let me tell you something. I don't want to get in a debate stage with you. No way. No way. Michelle, great to see you. Keep fighting the
2: good fight. Great to see you.
1: Great seeing you.
2: Thank you for the time.
1: You bet. Keep fighting the good fight, Michelle. Michelle Tafoya. MichelleTafoya.com. It's exciting because this one, I talked to a Democrat strategist in Washington, D.C. the other day. He said, Mike, you know, I don't want to put the cart before the horse. I'm looking at Texas. I'm looking at Ohio. He goes, I don't want to look at Minnesota. Because if the polling is showing her neck and neck with Peggy Flanagan, you know, polls always tend to undersample Republicans. Now, don't be complacent, Minnesotans. Don't take it for granted. You got to move heaven and earth. You got to fight. You got to show up. You got to crawl over broken glass and pull the lever for Republicans. And that message should resonate all throughout the land. We cannot, if we stay home, we're going to lose. If we show up, we're going to win. If Minnesotans show up, because there's a lot more common sense Minnesotans than these lunatics who have produced the corruption, the fraud, and yes, the crime in the streets of Minnesota. If the normal, common sense Minnesotans show up, Michelle Tafoya wins. She'll become Minnesota's latest U.S. Senator. I want to take a moment to thank Rough Greens, one of our great sponsors. I love telling you about Rough Greens. The 90-day challenge is really a neat idea. 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
7: Breaking news this hour from Town Hall. I'm Ron Taylor. Hurricane Isaias has made landfall with the eye of the Category 1 storm now crossing the coastline of the western Florida panhandle. Florida Republican Senator Rick Scott says now's the time to continue to hunker down.
8: Floridians are smart. They've been evacuating. You know, now it's too late to evacuate now. Now you've got a shelter in place. The goal here is nobody die. The whole goal is you keep everybody alive.
7: Much of the area is still under a flash flood emergency as severe wind gusts, storm surge, and heavy rain lash the coast. The storm packing maximum sustained winds of 105 miles per hour, gearing down as it makes landfall. Hundreds of thousands are without power across Florida and Alabama. Senator Scott says help is on the way.
8: The cavalry's coming. Florida Power and Light has 12,000 people. Our fire chief's around. We got search and rescue. People are going to be coming in tomorrow, but you have got to be safe.
7: Football Hall of Famer Mike Ditka has died.
9: Ditka coached the Chicago Bears when they won Super Bowl XX. As a player, he was drafted fifth overall by the Bears in the 1961 NFL Draft. He also played for the Philadelphia Eagles and Dallas Cowboys and went on to become the first tight end to be inducted into the Pro Football Hall of Fame. In a statement, his family said, quote, "While the world knew Mike as a Hall of Fame football player, legendary coach, and leader of the Chicago Bears Super Bowl XX championship team, we knew him as the heart of our family." I'm at Mattinson.
7: Mike Ditka was 86. A new name in the mix for the White House briefing room.
10: President Trump has tapped conservative commentator Katie Zachariah to become press secretary. Officials have not said whether she has taken the job. Zachariah had a short stint speaking for Homeland Security and now handles communications for Truth Social. The seat has sat empty since Caroline Leavitt stepped down in late August. Willie Nelson, Washington.
7: 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I'm Ron Taylor.
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1: Find somebody to love you the way Democrats love criminals and terrorists and gangsters. I mean it. If you could be that lucky, you are living large. The Democrats are livid that Major Nadel Hassan is going to get executed publicly. They're going to have a live stream available in December. This is the monster who massacred a number of our soldiers at Fort Hood. Hillary Clinton has weighed in. Uh-oh. She has spoken. Hillary Clinton said the public execution of Nedel Hassan is a barbaric idea beneath our dignity as a country. Push back on this, she wrote. Push, who's going to push back? You're going to write a sternly worded letter? Why don't you march around with a sandwich board, Hillary? Listen to Senator Chris Murphy, who was just mortified. He was just recoiling at the idea that a guy who massacred unarmed soldiers, this cowardly vermin, this evil terrorist, was going to have his execution publicly shown online. Check out Senator Chris Murphy, Democrat from Connecticut's reaction last night on CNN when he heard the news.
18: I actually hadn't seen that video. That's the first time that I'm learning he's going to televise it. I mean, that's disgusting. What is he mimicking, ISIS executions? I mean, I understand that in this country we have the death penalty, but public executions is medieval. It's frankly one of the things that we abhor about terrorist groups. And the fact that the United States is doing it, I just learned this. That is just absolutely extraordinary, galling. No matter whether you support or oppose the death penalty, public hangings and executions, that's what America has become. That's pretty extraordinary.
1: That's on the ballot in 25 days. Do you get it? Because to Democrats, he's singing their tune. They don't mind celebrating the assassination of Charlie Kirk, which was indeed very public. They came up with a GoFundMe for the guy who shot and killed the United Healthcare CEO, Luigi. That's not barbaric. No, that's just compassion, right? That's good old-fashioned leftist compassion. And Major Nedel Hassan, this poor guy, this poor, poor guy, his execution is going to be public. We can't have that. Now, when I talk about what's on the ballot in 25 days, you just heard one of America's most prominent Democrats, a U.S. senator on CNN. Let me present the opposing point of view. Pete Hegseth, the Secretary of War, visiting with Jack Posobiec on Real America's Voice.
19: No-brainer. Execution by firing squad. Army major betrays his country, radical Islamist, kills a bunch of Americans at Fort Hood. Of course we're going to do it at Fort Hood. We're going to do it on a Thursday. We're going to do it at 1 o'clock, which is when he did it. And it's going to be soldiers with rifles executing the firing squad. It hadn't been since World War II since we've done that. Well, I kind of like the mentality we had in World War II, which was win, which was understand when the enemy attacks you, you need to stand your ground. So it was radical Islamist terror attack. Remember what Obama called it? Workplace violence? I mean, that's what we're up against. That's the worldview we're up against, is workplace violence.
20: CVE.
19: We know what it is. It was a radical Islamist attack in uniform inside the ranks. And so he's going to get a firing squad of soldiers, as it should be. And we'll make sure that people are able to watch it, that it's public, because people need to understand that this is there's serious consequence for these types of things.
20: Has Major Hassan made any final requests, reach out to the president, anything like that, to your knowledge?
19: Don't care.
1: Wow, that's on the ballot. I mean, I don't know about you, but that's what I voted for. Is that what you voted for? Or did you vote for a guy like Chris Murphy who claims that it's barbaric, disgusting, appalling that poor Major Nedel Hassan will be publicly executed? Remember, to Democrats, this is a bad thing. That's on the ballot in 25 days. Hillary, Push back, she says. It's barbaric. It's awful. They're angrier at the public execution than they are the execution of our hero soldiers at Fort Hood. 800-655-MIKE. I want to put your voice front and center here on this Friday episode of the Mike Gallagher Show here in the Relief Factor Studios. Where in the world is James Tallarico? The guy's been out with the flu. Now we're going on 13 days, is it? 14 days? He's got the flu? Now that's a flu. I've heard of flus before, but that takes this to a whole new level. Are they hiding James Tallarico? Because his radical, weird, leftist views are incompatible with Texas values? And they figure they can keep him just in the bunker with Joe Biden? Joe Biden style? What in the, pardon me, but what the hell is going on with Tallarico? I saw Ted Cruz posted a picture, has him on the side of a milk carton. You're hiding in the final few weeks of this election cycle? Seriously? 800-655-MIKE, your voice, your call, your perspective. Grab a line. Text us on the MyPillow text line. 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
1: Some sad news out of Chicago. Chicago Bears legend Mike Ditka, the Hall of Fame player and the legendary head coach who led the Bears to their historic Super Bowl victory, has passed away at the age of 86. Mike Ditka, dead at the age of 86. Sad news to share with you here on the Mike Gallagher Show. More sad news. Ayanna Pressley is weighing in on the public execution of Nadel Hassan. Let me read what she just posted on social media. This is horrifying and barbaric. We should not be executing anyone in America. Congresswoman Ayanna Pressley opines. Not by firing squad, and certainly not publicly. We need to abolish the federal death penalty and impeach this incompetent, insecure, and violent defense secretary. These people are parody. They're like satire. It's like if you did a crazy movie and you wanted to come up with the most wild-eyed, lunatic, deranged maniacs to hold off. This is on the ballot in 3 weeks. Do you get it? I got a Bill Maher rant that you're going to want to see in here. Here's a text from the upstate of South Carolina. I disagree with the spectacle of public execution. In the 18th and 19th century, Americans gathered at the gallows to watch horse thieves hang. Children were not taught this is what happens when you steal. They saw a celebration. Also, Islamists will see this as a form of martyrdom, not a deterrent. I'm for the firing squad, but not the public spectacle. Well, you know, this is America. You're entitled to your opinion. I love the attitude that people like that texter have. Maybe we can win the terrorists over and they'll like us. Maybe they won't hate us as much. If we can just play ball with them, we don't want to offend their sensibilities by publicly executing one of their own. They're just going to see him as a martyr. So let's do it quietly. Let's do it behind closed doors, if at all. If at all. And you know that for a lot of people, the real agenda is their anti-death penalty, period. I'll bet you anything this Krista Pike does not get put to death after somehow surviving her lethal injection. We are living in a mental asylum. The mayor of New York desperately tried to get a violent criminal illegal freed yesterday after he was shot when an ICE officer discharged his weapon. The New York Post is now reporting that that criminal illegal, who had the arrest record as long as his arm, was trying to ram the ICE officers with his vehicle. And of course, as anybody knows, vehicles are used to murder

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1: What is the way to God? Jesus said, I am the way, the truth, and the life. No one comes to the Father except by me. So now we know that the way to God is through Jesus Christ, our Savior.
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2: Squad, if I was asked to do so.
3: Colonel, isn't it astounding how so many Democrats are more upset about the execution of Major Nedel Hassan than they are his victims?
2: Yes. And our country has gone crazy with all the beliefs and the attitudes that they have.
3: Yes, sir.
2: And we've seen this for years, Mike, you and I and the whole public.
3: Yes, sir.
2: So, but yes, it's a sadness
3: it's
2: gone this way.
3: But the good news is we can get it back. And in 25 days, if Americans show up, we'll win. If Americans are ready to reject this insanity and this misery and this violence that the Democrats have embraced, we'll win. And there are some truth tellers who call themselves Democrat. Bill Maher is becoming, I think he already became, one of my favorite American voices. I don't agree with him on everything. In fact, I probably would agree with him on few things. But he has the willingness to call out his own political party on his show. You're going to want to check out the latest from Bill Maher as we roll along on this busy Friday episode of the Mike Gallagher Show.

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2: With SRN News, I'm Ron Taylor. The United States is sanctioning the International Criminal Court.
3: The State Department is accusing the Global Court of unjustly pursuing war crime cases against Israel, American service members, and the Trump administration. Secretary of State Marco Rubio announced the sanctions. The announcement coincided with former ICC Judge Navi Pillay receiving a Nobel Peace Prize for her contributions to international law. Pillay was recently the lead on a United Nations report that claims Israel committed genocide in Gaza. Bernie Bennett reporting.
2: Hurricane Isaias has made landfall with the eye of the now Category 1 storm crossing over the coastline of the western Florida panhandle near Destin. Parts of the region under a flash flood emergency as severe wind gusts, storm surge, and heavy rain continue to lash the coast. The storm is packing maximum sustained winds of 105 miles per hour. Hundreds of thousands are without power still across Florida and in Alabama as well. 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
4: 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There are certain things we just take for granted, at least those of us of a certain age take for granted. Among those is the fact that when you get into a car, there's a radio with the AM band. In the United States, that's not an accident. It is at least partly because of federal mandates going back to the early age of radio and automobiles. There are some very important national security issues at stake here. I grew up in Florida. Look no further than the Cuban Missile Crisis for a reminder of how important communication can be. I recognize that AM radio is no longer as popular as it once was, but AM radio remains important. Our digital transmissions are, technologically speaking, fragile. The House of Representatives recently passed legislation requiring car makers to put AM radio in vehicles. The United States Senate should take it up next, and I hope they do. The Senate should pass it, and President Trump ought to sign the AM Radio for Every Vehicle Act. It turns out that's important. I'm Albert Moeller.
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8: I'm always so gratified when I get to hang out with wonderful people. 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And the dinner that we had last night with this great couple from Irving as a result of their generous donation, we also did a program where we offered a reading of a live commercial to anyone who made a substantive donation to our Food for the Poor campaign. And we want to thank Bill Bradley, who's an author. 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Just look for Bill Bradley and his great books all about Lake St. Clair, the Detroit River, the Blue Water Bridge, and more. Death Watch, A Gulf Stream Northern, A River Away, featuring the history of the Detroit River and Lake St. Clair. 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And thank you, Bill, for your generous donation to our Food for the Poor campaign. I want to share with you a guy that has become, again, one of my favorite voices in America. He's a Democrat, kind of a blue dog Democrat. Bill Maher on Real Time, talking about the choice that Americans are going to have to make in 25 short days.
9: Not a week goes by where I don't read about some newly chosen, exciting new face in the Democratic Party. And then when that face opens its mouth, the Communist Manifesto or some other crazy comes out. Again, let's just read the quotes. The DSA platform says your work, you work as much as you are able and no more than needed. If that was any closer to Karl Marx's dictum, from each according to his abilities to each according to his needs, they'd be sued for plagiarism. Not to leave any doubt, New York Mayor Mondani once tweeted Karl Marx's words exactly. They're not trying to hide it. Their most popular influencer, Hassan Piker, thinks communism is so groovy. He laments the fall of the two of the most murderous regimes in history, the Soviet Union and Chairman Mao's China. Mandami's aide, his top aide, Sia Weaver, said, if you don't believe in the government's sacred right to seize property, it's over. And impoverish the white middle class. What? That's a goal? You know you're supposed to scare people into voting for you, right? One of the new soon-to-be Democratic congresspeople, Darlizia Chevalier, supports seizing all properties from landlords and said, seize the means of production. Mandami has said the end goal is seizing the means of production. Now, maybe you missed that in school or missed school altogether, but that's communism. The Marxist Unity Group is in ascendance, and I must take them at their word when their words include, our commitment is to the long-term struggle for a fully liberated, classless society, in a word, communism. What do they have to do? Tweet out, elect more communists?
8: I mean, this is the...
9: Oh, yeah, Sia Weaver did that.
8: That's the kind of common sense that Americans need to hear. And when it comes from a Democrat like Bill Maher, it carries even more weight. it carries even more clout. Look, sanity has to prevail because we're going to be in a world of hurt. We're going to be in a world of hurt. We've got a mayor in New York City who spent hours trying to convince the government to release a guy who was shot by an ICE officer when, according to the New York Post, the criminal illegal was trying to run over the ICE officer with his vehicle. And more details are going to emerge. But Zohran Mamdani wasted no time jumping on the wrong side of this issue, reminding voters what's at stake in 25 days. Look, it's almost, and I'm not trying to be a smart aleck, it's like they're trying to tank their own chances. The Democrats should be winning in 25 days. In Texas, Tallarico is MIA. Going on 13 days, no appearances? Supposedly from the flu? That's no flu. Anybody's ever had the flu knows you're not down for the count for almost two full weeks. Uh-uh. Something else is going on. We all know it. If you love freedom, if you love this country, you got to make sure you show up and vote. And speaking of patriotism and love of country, come join Larry O'Connor and me for the Big Patriots Alaska Cruise, July of 2027. Now, in a few weeks, we're going on the Gulf of America cruise. A bunch of us are going to have a great time. And hundreds of you are coming along. We'll see you there in Fort Lauderdale. We set sail in November. But in July of 2027, the Patriots Alaska Cruise, one of the most popular excursions we've ever done, is back. 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And we'll see you in Alaska in July of 2027. 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
1: We see it over and over and over again, whether it's this monstrous child killer or Luigi Mangione or Tyler Robinson or Nadel Hassan. They're more concerned about the sensibilities involving their lives than they are their victims. In fact, hell, they celebrate the killing of their victims. United Healthcare CEO, hey, healthcare bad. Now, let me give you a thoughtful objection to the way you and I feel about this live stream execution.
2: Because it does exist, because the what you've described is exactly true. There are some people, I mentioned them, and I think you're about to as well, who are totally good with the death penalty, totally good with this guy getting a firing squad, but they just get real squirrely about live streaming it. And I'm prepared to hear that. And so, but anyway, so.
1: Well, and I will admit, when I first heard it, I thought, ooh, that's a little much for me.
2: Yeah, that's a lot. That's spicy.
1: That's spicy. But look, but for decades, we keep hearing people say we ought to televise executions as a deterrent. So now along comes the Trump administration. Oh, how about that? They do it. They're going to do it. So they fulfill something that we've all said to each other for years and years. Trump then does it. Hegseth comes along and says, okay, we're going to. And then all of a sudden everybody gets squeamish. Spare me the righteous indignation. But here's Joe Kent. Now, you know Joe Kent, right?
2: I do.
1: Served in office. He's a former military guy.
2: Trump hater?
1: What's that?
2: Trump hater?
1: Oh, yeah.
2: He's a candidate for something he ran for.
1: He was. He was okay. He's all a never-Trumper.
2: Yeah, all right. Very
1: so
2: good.
1: There's those. But he served his country with honor and distinction.
2: Respect.
1: He wrote what you just said about that middle ground. He said, there's no doubt Hassan deserves to die. His crimes were demonic and unforgivable. Death by firing squad is borderline too merciful. Mm-hmm. But broadcasting his execution is beneath the dignity and decency of our nation. Americans will use violence if and when justified, but we do not rejoice in it. Kill him swiftly and silently. Streaming his execution, he writes, is not just a strain on our morality. It also gives the terrorists free propaganda that they will use to radicalize and recruit more terrorists.
2: Now they'll really dislike
1: us. Now they'll really hate us, Mark. They would have liked us.
2: These people have something wrong. These people, other than that, we would have
1: gotten
2: Christmas
1: cards. Yeah, we were okay. We were going to have dinner with them.
2: Here's what's wrong with it. I totally get what somebody might be thinking, but here's why they're wrong. People who look at it and go, this is to celebrate it or sensationalize it or to be able to watch it and, drink 6 beers and go, yeah! That's not what anybody's talking about or what anybody's advocating. This is a very public display of imagery that makes clear in an unmistakable way, in a unique way that only live streaming can, makes abundantly clear what we do to monsters like Nadal Hassan. It doesn't mean everybody has to like it, doesn't mean everybody has to watch it, but the notion that this is coarse, that this is vulgar, that this is beneath our society, all of that, just no. They don't like it, and they're trying to make it seem like it's something that debases everybody.
1: You know what's beneath our dignity and decency? Ambushing our soldiers at Fort Hood.
2: You are correct, sir.
1: That's beneath us. So spare me. And incidentally, yes, Joe Kent, former Trump supporter, Green Beret. I believe his wife was actually killed in battle. I'm pretty sure that's Joe Kent.
2: I remember.
1: Yeah. But he broke with Trump over over Iran. I mean, he ran twice as a pro-Trump Republican for Washington's 3rd Congressional District.
2: That's right.
1: But he lost both general elections to the Marie Glusenkamp Perez. Oh, boy, she's a doozy.
2: That's a lot of syllables.
1: Oh, yeah, she's a lot of syllables. That's a good way to describe her. And he was, Trump appointed him to serve as the director of National Counterterrorism Center.
2: That's right. So when he gets that gig and had been a Trump fan and then turns on him, that is the way to get invited to 53 cocktail parties and get 12 segments on cable news.
1: I know. Well, we're going to have fun with this on the show. I think you and I are on solid ground on this. Now, where in the world is James Tallarico?
2: Oh, no.
1: I've gotten the flu. Look, I've got heart disease. I won't miss 12 days. I'm thinking, do you know one of my kids last night? Now here's my new crisis with my blockage.
2: Yes.
1: Okay. Because we're never going to hear enough about my blockage. By the way, 52% in case you're keeping score at home. I've got 52% of the Widowmaker, which is moderate, not severe, no stent. I'm exercising, dieting, doing all the right things. My kid says, what are you afraid of, Dad? I said, I'm not afraid of dying. I'm afraid of being home. I don't want to be Lindsey Graham. That's what I'm afraid of. I don't want to be home alone watching The Five and flopping around on the floor like a fish. That's what I don't want.
2: Oh, Lord.
1: So my son's, well, that's what I, this is my mind. This is how my mind works. You know me. I go to dark places. My kid says, well, Dad, you know what you need to get? You need to get one of those life lock buttons. I said, excuse me?
2: He said, life alert.
1: Yeah, life lock.
2: That's protect you against
1: life alert. You need a life alert button so that if you go down.
2: Oh no!
1: I said, what you want me to strap a button around like I'm falling and I can't get up.
2: I heard those, but that may be the most famous commercial of all time.
1: Because I told him, I said, well, I've got my like. Listen, chat. My best friend Ziggy over at Muse and ChatGPT.
2: Oh,
1: they tell me to wear my Apple Watch all the time. What's that going to do? Tell me I'm having a heart attack?
2: Yeah,
1: I don't think the Apple Watch does that. Does it? You're
2: the one who has one, and I never will, so you tell me what the thing is.
1: I have it, but then I'm like you. It keeps buzzing on my wrist all the time.
2: No, but the life alert thing, it is something you can have in your house. But, I mean, by definition, let's say that usually I think the pitch is for people who are elderly, perhaps infirm, have mobility issues. The I've fallen and I can't get up ad was enormously effective because if grandma does fall and can't get up, she's got to be wearing it kind of like a pendant. It's just something
1: And I'm not 97. I'm acting like I'm an old, I'm like, oh, I'm going to have my life alert. I don't know. So maybe it's not a bad idea, though,
2: you could actually have the heart attack today and you'd be back in fewer than 13 days.
1: Oh, that's my point. You've had the flu before.
2: Of course.
1: They're claiming it's the flu. This is one heck of a flu. My gosh. He hasn't had an appearance since, I think I saw September, is it 28th?
2: And did Ed Morrissey say that somebody at Hot Air, so did somebody else say that there's nothing on his calendar moving forward even? And maybe they've held that in abeyance waiting for him. His campaign has said he'll be back in action over the weekend. So, all right. We'll see.
1: Meanwhile,
2: Ted Cruz has him on a milk carton.
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1: That's a wrap for a Friday. Let's do it again Monday. Thanks to the team in New York, Eric and Yasmin and Tony back in Florida, soggy Florida. 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
6: Breaking news this hour from Town Hall. I'm Ron Taylor. Hurricane Isaias making landfall in the western Florida panhandle earlier tonight. Escambia County Sheriff Chip Simmons in Florida says this is the time where it's too dangerous even for his officers to be out.
7: We're going to get a phone call on our dispatch, and it's going to break our heart. You know why? Because someone's going to plead for help, and we're going to have to tell them we can't go.
6: The storm has weakened to a Category 1 as it moves inland, the region dealing with widespread flooding. In fact, over a foot of rain falling already in Florida. Severe wind gusts, storm surge, over 500,000 customers are without power across Florida and Alabama. ICE says the man shot by one of its agents in New York City yesterday had a criminal record and was in the country illegally. Speaking to reporters yesterday, Department of Homeland Security Secretary Mark Wayne Mullen said agents were unaware there was a five-year-old child inside of Oscar Belleville's car when they fired on him.
8: But you know who was? Oscar. Oscar knew he had a child in his car. Oscar chose to accelerate at a high rate of speed and ram two different vehicles as he was, as appears to be going towards officers.
6: Mullen also criticized the policies of New York and other sanctuary cities for releasing illegal immigrants back onto the streets. Following the shooting, Governor Kathy Hochul wants the Trump administration to end all ICE operations in New York. The president is touting a diesel deal with Russia. In a Truth Social post Friday, the president said Russia will immediately supply over 300,000 tons of diesel to the American and global marketplace after he concluded what he called a highly successful discussion with Russian President Vladimir Putin. Mr. Trump says this is a great announcement for diesel prices for all Americans. The football world is mourning the passing of Mike Ditka. His family announcing yesterday that he had passed away at the age of 86. Ditka coached the Chicago Bears when they won Super Bowl XX, and as a player, he was drafted fifth overall by the Bears in 1961. News and analysis at townhall.com.
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0: 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It's Kevin McCullough, Monday through Friday, on That Kevin Show. And now, from the Connors and Sullivan Broadcast Studios, the man who is not what he wants to be, but is way grateful that he's not who he used to be, here.
1: Welcome in, Kevin McCullough. Glad to have you with us. It is a Friday, and so we've got a lot to get to. And thank you to those of you that are with us every day. This has been a great week with How Do We Live and what we've looked at by way of Matthew 11. Also been an interesting week news-wise, and the news is not calming down at all. In fact, we've got a lot of incidents that we're going to have to address on today's show. One of which I just want to start in my home city here. In New York yesterday, around 4 o'clock in the afternoon, law enforcement agents showed up at a place where a man who was here illegally was to be taken into custody. He had the opportunity to go peacefully. Something happened to the degree that he chose not to, and he ended up getting shot by law enforcement officers, and he ended up spending the night at the hospital, and he's expected to make a full recovery. But he is not in the custody of New York State or New York City. He is in the custody of the federal authorities because he is not supposed to be here. And in his time in being here, he has committed grand larceny and had previous arrests for assault, robbery, drug possession, and weapons charges. He also has ties to the Trinitarios gang, which I'm not familiar with that gang. I'm not familiar with where they're from or who it is. But the mayor last night, instead of saying to the law-abiding people of New York City, law enforcement is here to assist us, they are helping us protect this city, they are taking people out that are dangerous, he instead said that he demanded that President Trump end all ICE enforcement. And then he said some other things that further encouraged more protests and confrontations with additional law enforcement, some of which were his NYPD, later in the evening. The mayor said he urged the president to have the man released, an effort that was unsuccessful, and he said that New York City wants ICE agents out. This is what the mayor said. All they do is terrorize this city. That's he speaking of U.S. Immigration and Customs Enforcement. Law enforcement officers, whose charge and deputization comes from the federal authorities, not the state and not the city, but the feds. Mamdani also accused ICE of acting with impunity and spreading chaos and terror across the country, alleging that ICE has killed more people than it has saved. That's a provably false statement. He said today's shooting is only further devastating confirmation of what we've long known. ICE is rotten to its core, he added. Mamdani also confirmed that the man who was shot had been transported out of the hospital by ICE agents, so he was doing well enough to be able to leave. The governor also spoke to the president and then posted that she spoke to President Trump and DHS Secretary Mullen about the shooting. She said, I expressed outrage on behalf of New Yorkers and urged them to halt ICE enforcement operations in New York. I also ask that any body camera footage of the shooting be released to the public so we can establish the facts and get to the truth. I would love to see that footage as well, Governor Hochul. I join you in that request. Let's put the body camera footage out to the public. Let's see what happened in this incident. And the reason that I say that is because in the two incidents in which people were shot in Minnesota, those people that were involved there, a story came out to the press that was painted in a certain manner. And then when you actually got the videotape and you actually understood what was happening, the complete opposite was happening. They weren't just peaceful protesters that were... The one guy was actively trying to kick police officers, law enforcement officers, and their vehicles, and damage their vehicles. And the woman who was shot was instructed to get out of her car by law enforcement, and she has to do that, and she instead chose to drive away. That's always the wrong choice. I tell my children, I have a Haitian son, I have American-born children, it doesn't matter the color of their skin, I tell them all the time, if the police officer asks you to do something, you comply, and if you feel like you're treated wrongly in the process, then we have recourse for that afterwards. But at the time, as a law-abiding citizen, you abide by the law being enforced at the time. This is a no-brainer in a lawful society. The problem here is that you have mixed messages coming from those who enforce the law. The only ones sowing chaos into the culture as it pertains to the lawful presence of criminals in our cities are people like Mayor Mamdani and Governor Hochul. And because they choose to live in that confusion and to promote that chaos by sending the mixed message that you don't really have to obey the law. The law is just kind of a suggestion. It's just kind of something we do. It's not really law. Because they do that, people don't know how they should respond. In the McCullough House, it is clear. We are not confused in the McCullough House. In the McCullough House, the McCullough children will obey the law. And law enforcement. And because they will, and do so in a glad spirit and in a kind fashion, regardless of the color of their skin, the likelihood that they will end up in some sort of scenario in which they will be hurt will be next to impossible. If you actually look at the statistics of how many people law enforcement actually shoot and or kill in the line of duty on any given year, it is so minuscule across the country in terms of the percentages. These elected leaders want to make you think that law enforcement's out of control and we need to defund police and get rid of ICE. Now, what we need are elected leaders who will obey the law themselves. Kevin McCullough coming right back.
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1: 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For more than 10 years, a woman named Abouk's life was a nightmare. 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

0: to the Friday edition. Kevin McCullough, glad to have you with us. Thank you for spending the week with us. So looking forward to wrapping it up strong today. Lots of news to talk about, lots of guests. But before we do anything else, you know that the focus that I like to start with is, where do we go? How do we live in a culture that is seemingly at odds with God, with truth, with Scripture, with people that hold to those things dearly? What are we supposed to do? How are we supposed to live if we believe those things personally? And the answer this week has been, the same. It doesn't matter if the culture opposes us or not, our calling stays the same. And so glad to have Pastor Bill Bailey with us. He's the teaching pastor, lead pastor, senior pastor at Journey by Grace Church there in Rostraver, Pennsylvania, just outside the Pittsburgh area. And he's been there for a little while. I think he'll figure this out one of these days, but 52 years. And Bill, it's been such a joy to have you with us. And I'm so grateful for pastors every week that take a full week out of their busy schedule and share with us each day. It's been very insightful and convicting for me, most of these conversations that we have. So thank you for doing that. And if people are in your area this Sunday, how do they find you? And if they want to come worship with you guys, where do they go?
1: Well, the best way, I guess, would be to Google Journey by Grace. And we're right on a main line that travels south out of Pittsburgh. And it's easy to find. Very easy.
0: All right. What time?
1: Okay. Yeah, two services, Sunday morning, 9 and 10:45.
0: All right. Well, then I hope that if people are in the area, they will stop in. Bill, we've been looking at a very well-known passage. Again, I say this yesterday, there are phrases of these verses that we've looked at that you've probably heard people say many, many times. Come unto me, all that you labor and are heavy laden, I'll give you rest. Take my yoke upon you. Learn of me. You'll find rest for your souls. My yoke is easy. My burden is light. These have been, I think, Sunday schoolified for a lot of us for the majority of our Christian walk. But you've helped us kind of peel the onion layers back a little bit better this week. And it really has revealed the work of grace in the life of the believer and Jesus's work of grace on the cross. So where do we end this discussion today?
1: Yeah. All right. Well, Kevin, we've been talking all week about God's amazing grace, his life transforming grace. So I thought it would be helpful to talk about the way grace works in our life.
0: Excellent.
1: And the way grace works is always in harmony with truth. For example, the Bible says of Jesus in John's Gospel, chapter 1, verse 14, it says of Jesus, he was full of grace and truth. In other words, he fully embodied a life of grace, a life of truth, and needless to say, he did it with absolute perfection. And really, that's the goal that God has for all of us as followers of Jesus. We need a commitment to live by God's supernatural grace support, while at the same time, we are willingly being submissive to the truth of God's word. And needless to say, this is a huge challenge, especially living in the kind of world that we're presently living in, 2026. I remember back in the 1970s when I began a career in public ministry. The big issue back in those days was, is the resurrection event really true?
0: Huh.
1: Did Jesus really come alive from the dead? Is that a truth? Well, if you fast forward now 50-plus years, the issue today has changed. We're now asking, is there really such a thing as truth? And frankly, it seems like the majority of people in American culture are saying no to that question. In fact, what people are actually saying is that truth is relative to the individual. In other words, you need to determine what is right, what is wrong, what is good, what is bad. You need to determine truth based on how you feel in regard to whatever particular issue, which means then, of course, that everything is subjective. And subjectivity, I think, is driving American culture today. It's what we call in our time the issue of moral and spiritual relativism. Mm. For example, truth in the world today is said to be constructed by us. We create it. It's subjective in us and relative to us and always situational. And those are the criteria that a lot of people, the majority, seem to be living by. And the world around us

0: Here's today's word of encouragement with pastor and attorney, Mosley Collins.
1: Did you ever wonder how God feels about us? Is he irritated? Is he angry? Well, here's what Jesus said. God so loved the people of the world that he gave his only son, that whoever believes in Jesus will not perish, but instead have eternal life.
0: Today's word of encouragement is presented by Mosley Collins Injury Lawyers. 916-ALL-4s for legal help.
2: I would suggest is this. Jesus said, I am the way, the truth, and the life, and no one comes to the Father except through me. And then, that statement being made, he backs it up by showing us an empty tomb. The amazing confirmation, validation of the resurrection of Jesus Christ from the dead. In closing, perhaps this is a good way to wrap it up. Jesus also said in John's Gospel, chapter 8, verse 31, he said, if you abide in my word, if you live your life in my word, you are my disciples indeed. In other words, you are validating who you are, and you are in the path of discipleship. And then he says, and you shall know the truth, and the truth will make you free. And it does, as millions of Christians can attest. There is real freedom to become everything God has created us to be if we're willing to yield our life over to the Lord Jesus Christ and live in his plan, draw upon his grace, and to live our life on the basis of the amazing truth of Scripture. I know in my personal life, the bondages that I came out of as a young man, and finally when I met a brother on the street at the age of 22, I heard and understood for the first time the gospel. And the gospel was it was absolutely revolutionary in my personal life. And I've seen it work in the lives of thousands of people over the years.
3: Yeah.
2: So we're grateful for this North Star.
3: We are.
2: Amen.
3: And Bill, what a great thought to end on. Thank you for a great week of challenging us in our thinking, and pray that God will be with the journey and the congregation this weekend as you worship Journey by Grace congregation. And thank you for spending and sharing part of your heart with us. We appreciate it.
2: Sure. Yeah. It's been my pleasure, believe me.
3: All right. Kevin McCullough, we've got another great show for you, friends. Don't go anywhere. Coming right back.
4: Stick around for more of That Kevin next.
5: With SRN News, I'm Ken Lorman in Washington. Hurricane Isaias is set to reach the western Florida Panhandle coast this evening. The National Hurricane Center reports the storm remains a Category 3-1 and is about 145 miles southeast of the Mississippi River. Hurricane warning is in effect from Louisiana to the Florida Panhandle. Forecasters warning of a storm surge along the coast. ICE says the man shot by one of its agents in New York City yesterday was in the country illegally and had a criminal record. The man, who is from the Dominican Republic, was shot while inside a vehicle with a five-year-old. President Trump is going to New York today to stump for a candidate. His candidate for governor will be Bruce Blakeman, who is a longtime ally. This is SRN News.
6: Washington has buried the country under more than $40 trillion in debt, and now the Fed is raising rates to contain inflation. Meanwhile, the Iran conflict is driving energy costs higher, and American consumers are footing the bill. 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

0: Colla, glad to have you with us. Final few minutes of hour one as we are wrapping up the week on the radio. And, you know, I started the hour out with my thoughts on what the mayor and the governor said in their immediate reactions to the situation in New York. And I stand by that. I believe that they are causing the chaos and the confusion through not following their own laws that then create the dangerous situation that Mayor Mamdani is going to go, you know, pound a podium about. I don't know if you follow Britt Hughes on Instagram, but if you don't, you should. She is a woman filled with common sense. But I find her perspective interesting as a mom and as someone who has some common sense about this stuff. Take a listen.
1: What happened today was an outrage. ICE agents surrounded the man's vehicle before opening fire. When ICE agents opened fire, a five-year-old child was in the back seat of the car. I have been on the phone with President Trump and Secretary Mullen negotiating the release of the man ICE agents shot. Those negotiations were unsuccessful.
2: He was an illegal alien gangbanger from the DR. He was a criminal who had already been arrested previously in New York City for grand larceny, assault, robbery, possession of drugs, and weapons charges. But they let him go because, God forbid, we lock a dangerous person up in prison or kick an illegal alien criminal out of the country. Wouldn't want to do that. He resisted federal officers. He got shot. ICE had no idea that this kid was even in the car, which, by the way, really amounts to a hill of beans because being a dad doesn't get you out of being arrested as an illegal alien criminal. And none of which would have even happened, by the way, if New York City had turned this guy over to ICE when they first arrested him in 2023. But they don't. So ICE has to go out on the streets to get these guys, and then stuff like this is what happens. But you know, if I'm being perfectly honest with you, it makes sense that a Hamas sympathizer would feel bad for the violent gangbanger who hid behind a kid, because that's pretty much your MO.
1: What happened?
0: That is what
1: was an outrage.
0: That is exactly what happens. And that's exactly what Hamas did. Britt has a very valid point. And the fact that he has been so unrelentingly anti-Semitic in his response to October 7th and 9/11 and Israel in general, the fact that he repeats the lies of a genocide taking place in Gaza, which I have demonstrated on this show that there's no evidence of. There's zero evidence of. You know what the word genocide means, right? It's you're trying to wipe out an entire ethnic race of people. You're not just killing bad guys that are trying to kill you. You're trying to wipe out every living person of that ethnicity. And there is zero proof that there is any genocide going on in Gaza. It's just the willingness of these less than honest people to inject that kind of vitriol into the discussion. And I'm trying to figure out what good it does anybody. How does it work out for anybody's welfare when you insist that what is happening is a systemic murder of all people of a certain race, and there's no evidence to back that up? You've heard numbers in recent months about how many supposed innocent people were killed in Gaza, and they got silly. They got ridiculously huge. 80,000, 100,000, 200,000, 500,000. I've heard crazy numbers. Gaza's own health ministry said in 2025, 24,000 people died total. That's from all forms of death, including disease and heart attacks and cancer and accidents and everything. And yes, it also includes the war deaths, but 24,000 for the entire year. That's about 2,000 people a month over the course of the year. We have way more than that that die every day. in the United States. So this is nonsense. What they are trying to perpetuate is nonsense. There is no genocide. ICE is not hurting innocent Americans. They're not hurting innocent immigrants. This man resisted arrest. He's a hardened criminal with a rap sheet longer than my arm. And he did the one thing you shouldn't do, which is disobey law enforcement direct instructions. It's not hard to figure out. I don't know why the mayor and the governor of New York and in some other places insist on trying to twist the truth. Because the truth is, if you do let these people stay, bad things happen to the population that are here. Mamdani said that ICE have killed more people than they've helped. That is categorically false. First of all, ICE have killed very few people. The deaths that have happened in the carrying out of the ICE action points are very small. We have removed hundreds of thousands of illegal criminals in the last 2 years. Hundreds of thousands. You can count the deaths on one hand. And they've always come from people that were resisting. Kevin McCullough, we've got a lot more to get to. Christine Nicholas joins me next.
3: Millions will vote soon, but do they really know the issues? Now, Rob Schmidt is on Newsmax tonight talking about the war for America's future. Rob Schmidt reveals that many Americans are embracing socialism, especially young people. 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A secure border, biggest tax cuts in history, inflation under control, lowest drug prices, largest crime drop ever, and so much more. Rob has the whole story on Trump and the media, so why watch Newsmax on cable tonight. 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
4: The world has never had more information, and somehow we've never been more confused. 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Hey, I'm Jason Warman, and I wrote God's Cookbook, Recovering the Flavor of Faith in a Saltless Age, because the answers we're looking for aren't new, they're ancient, and God has already given us the recipe. And right now, I want to give you chapter one absolutely free. 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That's Jason, W-A-R-M-A-N, jasonwarman.com. The recipe hasn't changed. It's time to recover the flavor.
0: Hi, Kevin McCullough. For more than 10 years, a woman named Abouk's life was a nightmare. She was abducted as a child and taken to another part of the world where she was enslaved by a man whose cruelty knew no boundaries. Her days were nothing but physical labor, verbal, physical, and sexual abuse. 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She walked into South Sudan and freedom along with more than 100 other women and children who had been liberated, thanks to people like you. 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Your gift also includes a bag of hope with resources she'll need to establish a new life. Call 888-342-1010, 888-342-1010, 888-342-1010, or click the CSI banner at thatkevinshow.com.
5: 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You will thank me because every day brings another AI headline that could have been ripped right from the pages of Carbon Zero.

0: back. It's That Kevin Show, thatkevinshow.com. And if you're listening, if you're in the New York area tonight, you can turn on my flagship station, AM 970, The Answer, at just a little after 7 o'clock, and you'll hear my next guest with me talking about all kinds of fun treasures to do this weekend and in the weeks to come if you're coming to New York. Yep. And by the way, I want those of you listening outside of the city to think of that, because if you're planning a trip to the city for anytime in the next 60 days, listening to our show on Fridays will give you a lot of targets of things that would be fun to do when you do come. So I always want to make sure that I'm telling the rest of the country about all the good things that they can do here, Christine Nicholas, because it is the world's greatest city, and we still have, you know, the moniker of, you know, there's New York and there's everywhere else. And when you come to New York, you want to do the stuff that makes New York memorable.
1: Yeah, well, thank you so much, Kevin, for having me. As you will hear on tonight's show, for those of you that want to tune in on Fun Friday on AM 970 here in New York, we have a great show because we also, as New Yorkers, unfortunately, we have more time on our hands because our Yankees didn't seem to get the memo that we appreciate October and we want a World Series win. It's been 17 years, guys. That's
0: you should have been here Tuesday night, because I couldn't, no matter what I tried to get Linda to talk about, it all came back to the Yankees and how terrible she was. She was mad. She was mad at these Yankees.
1: Yeah, Linda Perillo, who is your co-host on Tuesdays for Travel Tuesdays, she is the daughter of Mario Perillo, who is an icon in the travel business. There were commercials when he was with us, you know, about going to Italy. He was Mr. Italy. But Linda is a diehard Yankee fan. And in today's Daily News, you can look it up online, she wrote a very funny, tongue-in-cheek op-ed, best column about what it's like being a Yankee fan. And she attributes it to being sort of a mom that is very forgiving of their rambunctious, mischievous, naughty children.
0: That's it.
1: Yeah, because she's the mom of eight. So if somebody knows, Linda knows what that's all about. But
0: yeah, she's also a pushover. So I know that she was like one of those moms that was like, okay, sweetie, let's do it. Let's get it next time. Yeah.
1: Well, but, and, you know, we're at the age now of when we look at these baseball players as kids, because a lot of them are kids. And I think that's where we overestimated the team's power as Yankee fans, because we have two amazing kids, George Lombard, you know, but they're 20 years old, 21 years old. And, you know, they just don't maybe have the experience of, you know, a stadium during the playoffs, 55,000 people screaming. And it was almost like a blooper reel, that second game. I mean, it was embarrassing. I think they had four errors. They've never done that before. And they just couldn't keep the ball in their glove, in their hand. It was, you know, they made the highlight reels for the wrong reason. So we just couldn't keep it together. Tampa Bay has always been sort of a difficult team for us to overcome. So, look, I guess now you got to wonder, who do you root for?
0: Well, it's widely believed that Dodgers, Tampa Bay is the dominant team of the AL, and who they play on the NL side, I guess.
1: Yeah, I mean,
0: but I think the Dodgers have to, until you knock the top team off, that you got to give them a hat tip. So
1: yeah, I think the Dodgers are a shoo-in again. Although you do have with the White Sox something that others don't have, and that's this divine intervention with our Pope. I don't know. Maybe
0: okay,
1: rooting for all the right. White Sox. Yeah,
0: going down that track. Well, speaking of Catholic churches, I actually think that the Church of the Holy Sepulchre in Israel is the actual burial ground of Jesus. This whole garden tomb site that they've got set off way over to the side that all the Protestants and evangelicals go to, it's just not historically accurate. So I'm a fan of actual biblical Christianity, where things are actually at, what it actually means, what it actually says, that sort of thing. So along those lines, tonight or tomorrow night, you introduced me to this group doing this thing called Luminescence. We talked to him on the show a couple of weeks ago. And Jonathan Rumi, who's Jesus on The Chosen, which Catholics and Protestants both love that show, he's going to be the narrator. But this is, you went to it last week on its opening night or opening weekend. What was the experience
1: opening
0: like?
1: Night. It was fantastic because you're sitting in one of the greatest cathedrals in our country, St. Patrick's
0: On the world. Cathedral. It's
1: It really is beautiful. And you don't get the chance really, you know, I go there for mass quite, you know, not regularly, but every now and then. And this is dark, you know, and they have a sound and light show, and it really focuses the lighting on these parts of the cathedral that you very rarely get to see. It's a beautiful way of seeing it. And then it's accompanied by first a harpist, a soloist. It's just this music, a chorus. You have a full orchestra on Friday nights. They have the music that right. accompanies it. And it really is terrific. And I encourage everybody to go, Luminescence. Anytime you can sit in a church, and I don't look, it's either whether it's St. Patrick's or Riverside, where I went last week when I went to the memorial service for Dr. Clarence Jones.
0: Yeah.
1: You have reflection and you have that time to really understand the power of us as Christians are pulled together, you know, due to the force of Jesus Christ, mm-hmm. right? And this is the story of Jesus Christ. And what it's really nice about Luminescence is they talk about that power. They talk about, you know, it doesn't hit you over the head with religion because the music is there. And it's also a story of the building of St. Patrick's, which has a lot to do with New York City immigration and the flood of the Irish coming in. But it just makes you feel closer to God. And that's what we need right now.
0: I'm looking forward to experiencing it, and I'm taking the whole family. And if you want to know more, it is online. You can look it up. But Luminescence has done this, or Bonjay Entertainment has done this now, and I think 7 or 8 historical cathedrals around the world, and there's a couple more that they're going to do or they have done in the U.S. So it might be coming to an area near you, but they're always about the location itself. It's not a, you know, a copy and paste type of show. It's like they build this into the specific location where they're at, and it's really something mm-hmm. to see. All right, Christine, thank you for stopping by. Always a big fan of New York, even if your Yankees aren't doing well. I appreciate
1: how... Yeah, there's always next year, which we're now starting to sound like the Mets.
0: Always have the welcome mat out for people to come to our city to say, come and experience something you haven't seen before. Coming right back.
2: Stick around for more of That Kevin next.
0: Hi, Kevin McCullough. 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
0: Welcome back. Kevin McCullough, very grateful to have you with us. You know, we could not do this show every day without tremendous partners. And I am seeing, I'm going to have the guys from Dominion.chat back. You know, we're allowing those of you that would like to try Dominion.chat for free for a year to do so. 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But you can actually try Dominion.chat free for a year, 1 year, full year, that they will foot the cost for you to do it. I think it's the first 100 that sign up. And when you go, all you have to do is say, I'll use it. And then I'll give you some feedback about what it was like to use it. But you know what people are saying right now? It's better than ChatGPT. It's better than Claude when it comes to everything that you turn to AI for, which has basically become a combination of Google and whatever. Like, people are using it to get accurate information about stuff faster than ever before. And there's this huge, I don't know if you saw the hit piece that Laura O'Donnell did, or Nora O'Donnell did on CBS News last night, but that thing on data centers was one of the most biased, inaccurate things I've ever seen in my life. And she didn't have actual quantitative or qualitative comments from people that are actually involved in the data center expansion. It was such a hit piece, and it was so dishonest. AI is not going anywhere. If you look at every app on your phone, every single one of them either have an AI option that invites you to use it, or they are now incorporating AI into your help requests, search commands, whatever it is that you ask that app to do. They're using AI in such a way that it helps you do it faster and more accurately. And every app on your phone does it. It's not just one or two. Every search engine now uses AI. Everywhere you turn, AI is being used. Now, that doesn't mean that I'm in favor of generative stuff, and the generative AI debate is a different debate altogether. But will AI be here, and will it make a difference in the way we live? It already is. There is no will involved. It is already happening. And it's so funny because they interviewed one guy that did, we're not letting AI come into our town, kind of soundbite from a guy. And you see him in one of the B-roll shots checking his phone. I'm like, dude, that device is all AI. Everything that's on that device is being powered by intelligence. It's adding to its knowledge base all the time. That's what AI is. It is adding intelligence to what it can do and help and everything else for you on a constant basis. But I'm not here to defend that. I'm just saying Dominion.chat, the problem with all the other chat models is that none of them are trained on Jesus. None of them are trained on absolute truth. None of them are trained on eternal truth. And Dominion.chat is, and we will give you a year's worth of use of it just for you to compare it. If you use ChatGPT, go get the free year's worth of Dominion and see for yourself the difference it may. Ask it hard questions. Ask it the most difficult questions you can come up with, a spiritual question, and see what it says. I think you'll be pleasantly surprised. Anyway, grateful for them. We're going to have those guys back soon because AI is such a in-demand story. I also want to say thank you to Tony Bode and the guys at Mach Funding, our newest partner on Money Monday, and all the ways that they are making business solutions happen for people. They are such high integrity, and they are such good people. 888-462-9442. 888-462-9442. If you would like to talk confidentially with people that really understand how to help your business grow, talk to Tony and the team. That's what they specialize in. 888-462-9442. 888-462-9442. 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Calvin McCullough, we'll see you next time.
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9: Breaking news this hour from Town Hall. I'm Ron Taylor. Hurricane Isaias making landfall late last night with the eye of the now Category 1 storm crossing over the coastline of the western Florida panhandle near Destin. Parts of the region under a flash flood emergency as severe wind gusts, storm surges, and heavy rain continue to lash the coast. Over a foot of rain has already fallen in Florida. Hundreds of thousands are without power across Florida and Alabama. Iran is back on the table for military planners.
10: The Pentagon has told U.S. Central Command to finish preparations for a possible return to major strikes on Iran. Officials say President Trump has not set a date or made a final decision. The president has said the United States will not attack Iran before the midterm elections. The order comes as the National Security Team met at Camp David to go over the war. Willie Nelson, Washington.
9: Tempers flared during a Senate debate in Grand Rapids.
11: A fiery debate between Republican Mike Rogers and Democrat Abdul El-Sayed. Rogers calling El-Sayed a con man for describing himself as a doctor, despite not having a medical license. And on the topic of campaign funds, Rogers saying this.
12: So that means you're bought off by George Soros' family. That means that you're bought off by Hamas, Hezbollah, Al-Qaeda. Those people who are supporting you, pour that money into your campaign.
13: This is
12: you
13: a very
12: begged
13: vicious.
12: Chuck Schumer, begged Chuck Schumer. Matter of fact, you had to sneak by the trash cans in the back of the building to beg for that money.
11: Laura Winters reporting.
9: ICE has begun a 45-day enforcement surge in California. The operation, reportedly called Operation Safe California, has already begun in San Diego. ICE and the Department of Homeland Security, which reported record numbers of arrests this summer, have not commented on the surge. President Trump touting a diesel deal with Russia. In a Truth Social post yesterday, the president said Russia will immediately supply over 300,000 tons of diesel fuel to the American marketplace. News and analysis at townhall.com.
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0: everything you need to know about the top headlines of the day and a perspective that will give you some eternity to it. 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It's Kevin McCullough, Monday through Friday, on That Kevin Show. And now, from the Connors and Sullivan Broadcast Studios, the man who is not what he wants to be, but is way grateful that he's not who he used to be, here.
1: Welcome back. It's hour number two. We've got a lot to still discuss today. And in this hour, Dr. Gina Loudon will be with me. Also, Bethany Mandel. Todd Nettleton will be here from Voice of the Martyrs to talk about a different type of persecution that's going on. But I'm really concerned about what I see happening right in the city that I broadcast from. And I'm not the only one. Ily Wiesel was deeply loved by the Jewish people before her death, and her son, Elisha Wiesel, maintains the work at her foundation. And these were some of his observations on Mayor Zoran Mamdani's recent public statements and actions.
2: I remember 9/11, the candlelight vigils, the sense of a community coming together. I remember during COVID, wringing the pots and pans on behalf of the emergency workers who were so brave. I remember even after George Floyd, so many people, going out to support the black community in their moment of crisis. When it comes to us, though, what I remember is October 8th. I remember that feeling of the next morning, having had my world shocked at the barbarity that we saw take place in Israel at the hands of Hamas, walking on October 8th, really not too far from here in Times Square, and already seeing that angry mob that you just saw on the screen chanting that, you know, Israel is guilty of this, Israel deserved it by any means necessary, violence is appropriate. I don't know what happened. How did we get so much hatred? I wish I had all the answers, but it is absolutely terrifying to me as a Jew in this.
1: As a Jew in this country, it is terrifying to him. And friends, I don't blame him. And I'm really burdened. I'm really burdened by what I'm seeing in the Senate race in Michigan, where you have Barack Obama, who would play the bona fides of his African-American-ness when necessary in public. I mean, knowing he came from a split line. His mom was white, his dad was black. But he would play to the African-American nature, the Kenyan part of him, publicly for all that it was worth. And now he's just endorsed Abdul El Sayed in Michigan, who said that Americans deserved 9/11. He just endorsed Abdul El Sayed, who said that Jewish people deserved October 7. He is someone who does not just hold Islamic views of the world, but he is supportive of the most radical groups that advance those views in the world. He's received massive campaign funds from the Muslim Brotherhood, which is a terrorist organization. He refuses to condemn Hamas for their activities on October 7. He refuses to condemn Iran's activities prior to now and now. Even when they fire on their Arab neighbors, he can't bring himself to say that they are doing something wrong. There is a concept in the Muslim faith called taqiyya, and it's real. It is the doctrine where when you are assimilating into a region, the Quran instructs you to play nice and get along. And if you have to even lie about what Islam actually teaches, about what Islamic practitioners actually believe, there is an instruction to do that and to maintain that posture until Islam becomes the dominant view of the culture. And then at that point, you no longer practice tekiah. You just practice what the clerics tell you to practice at that point. It is permission to be dishonest. It is permission to hide one's actual beliefs. And I have to tell you that in watching Mayor Mamdani over the last couple of years, in watching Abdul El Sayed campaign for the Senate seat in Michigan, I don't think that they're trying to hide very much anymore. I think when you can't condemn terrorism that seeks to extinguish its opponents, how can you ask a free people, a God-fearing people, to support you and give you the trust of public leadership? As far as I'm concerned, all of the issues in the campaign are important, and you can make a biblical argument for lower taxes. You can make a very biblical argument for controlled immigration, not unlimited illegal immigration. God believed in borders. God believed in instructions and order and rules. He gave us the benefit of some of those things for our flourishing, so that we would do life to the best of its ability, not to the worst. Having said all that, I'm embarrassed at James Tallarico in Texas claiming that Jesus would take his position on issues of Medicare and immigration and national security. Friends, the side that opposes the God of the Bible is not hiding its beliefs in this campaign. The side that opposes the God of the Bible is baring its fangs. It is under the belief that it doesn't need to hide what it believes anymore. That the number of people that can be fooled and tricked and manipulated are so many that evil can literally call evil good, and they think that everyone will buy it. And maybe they're right. Maybe we are on the verge of losing our nation. But I hope not. If you're in Michigan and you're listening to me today, friends, you need to vote. And the job of the general election, which is different than the primary election is where you vote for purity and you vote for the one that most closely aligns to what you deeply want in every area of policy. The general election, when the two parties have submitted their nominees, you vote entirely based on one thing: which one will stop the most evil from advancing. You may not believe in everything that Mike Rogers stands for, or maybe you do. I don't know his record intimately well, but I like a lot of the things that he's stood up for. But this is one of those elections I don't even need to know Mike Rogers' stance on anything except this. Will he condemn terrorism? Will he say terrorism has no place in American life? Abdul Sayed won't do that, Michiganders. And you need to be aware. And Texans, James Tallarico is the devil himself parading around as a servant of the Most High. Tallarico is not a Christian. He is not biblical. And his life does not produce the fruit of someone who is a follower of Jesus. I'm praying for you. We've got elections all across the country. 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
1: If you're a Christian, you know the story of the crucifixion, but have you ever really considered what Jesus physically endured? 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
4: Millions will vote soon, but do they really know the issues? Now, Rob Schmidt is on Newsmax tonight talking about the war for America's future. Rob Schmidt reveals that many Americans are embracing socialism, especially young people. 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He says the big media won't tell you the truth about President Trump and his real record. A secure border, biggest tax cuts in history, inflation under control, lowest drug prices, largest crime drop ever, and so much more. 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

0: Welcome back. It's the Friday edition. Kevin McCullough, That Kevin Show, thatkevinshow.com. Very glad to have you with us. And someone that I'm always glad to check in with on Fridays is Dr. Gina Loudon. She is one of the three co-hosts of Real America's Voice, American Morning. And she wakes people up every day. Are you still doing the Bible verse on a regular basis, Gina? You start the day
1: absolutely
0: with a verse?
1: Absolutely. Yeah, every day we start to, we pray before the show together, the two hosts, David Brody and Terrence Bates and me, and then we do a Bible verse every single show, and we do a whole faith segment every single show.
0: Nice.
1: Those are two of the cornerstones of our show, and I'm pretty pleased with that because it was something that most morning shows don't do, won't do, and it was something that I pushed pretty hard to make happen. So I'm pleased and thankful that we get to do that.
0: Several times I've been on, I remembered that always occurred, and I thought I'd ask you about it. So, guys, listen, if you're needing a little word of encouragement, Dr. Gina in the morning is really a good alternative.
1: Thank you, Kevin. Check that out.
0: RAV. You have to get it on a streamer in most places, but they're practically everywhere. If you've got Roku or Apple
1: TV.
0: And smart TV.
1: Yeah,
0: TVs,
1: if you've got a smart TV, we're on it. We're on, I think, all the different. Yeah. New TVs.
0: It's called OTT as opposed to OTA. But you know, who knows what it is? Who knows what even it means now? Yeah. Hey, congratulations for another reason. You had a new book come out this week, and I want you to brag all about it.
1: Oh, thank you, Kevin. Well, I do want to thank you and your audience. We made it to top 20 in our category of Christian children's books on Amazon last night, and we're very excited about that. And the book it's special, Kevin. It was my children who really woke me up to sort of the platform that I could be using for better purposes. I love when that happens, when you go, oh, yeah, I guess I could do that. They were like, you know, Mom, you read us books like Goodnight Moon, Jamberry, Where the Wild Things Are. And they're like, we know every single word of those.
0: Mm-hmm.
1: But we don't know the books of the Bible in order by memory. We don't know the days of creation in order by memory. We don't know the Ten Commandments in order by memory. And I'm thinking, oh, wow, Mom, fail. And I homeschooled, Kevin, so there's no excuse for me. I mean, I did go over all that with them, but they don't know them by heart. So we came up with a series called The Bible by Heart. The first in our series was the Days of Creation, and the second one, which we just launched day before yesterday, is the Ten Commandments by heart. So it's a mnemonic device. I use my psychological background to inform the memory components in this book so that children can memorize them and always have them in their minds. And so, you know, and it's biblical. You train them up in the way they should go, and when they're old, they will not depart from it. Those are God's words. And so that's what we tried to do. I co-wrote the book with Dr. James Mosley from Liberty University.
0: Right.
1: And he's amazing. We call him the Bible history guy on our show. And then we had, and this is one of my favorite parts of it, Mike Sofka did the illustrations. He is the animator that you know his work. He did VeggieTales.
0: Uh-huh.
1: And so he did our illustrations. And so it's been a fun project that we've done with Simon & Schuster's Christian division, Beyond Words. And it's just been a huge honor to work with them. They've been great. And like I said, the book made top 20 last night. So we're very excited about
0: that. Yeah, well, you're still in there. I just pulled it up. So friends, if you're interested in this, obviously Amazon has it. It's the Ten Commandments by Heart. That's the name of it, and it's easy to find right there on the Amazon. And, of course, I think Dr. Gina has it linked at her Twitter feed and a bunch of other places, so go and check that out.
1: Sure.
0: But, Gina, I want to talk to you about this idea because my opening monologue on the show today, we had a very tragic shooting in New York City yesterday. An immigrant who is a multiple-time criminal has raged all kinds of terror and horror on the city of New York in the time that he's been here. Would not go into custody, ended up getting shot. He was taken to the hospital. He was treated. He was in good enough shape that they were able to release him. And ICE is off sending him back to where he came from. And Mamdani and Hochul get on local and statewide TV today, and they demand that President Trump end ICE operations. They demand that this what they call terrorism stop. They demand all these things. And my observation is that there's a much bigger general principle at work here. People are disobeying law enforcement and end up in these situations because they don't obey the law. And one of the things that I learned when I was really little was that I'm supposed to obey God-placed authority over me. And even if the authority is wrong, there are recourses. What I've taught my children is if a police officer asks you questions, you cooperate. You have a good attitude about it. You say, yes, sir, and thank you, sir, and everything else when you're being interacted with. And the reason why you do that is because if there is something that they do that is bothersome or in some way illegitimate or wrong, we have recourses to deal with that. But there is no recourse to come back from being shot over chaos and confusion. And what the mayor and what the governor are doing are sowing deeper seeds of confusion. And by saying, the president's the problem, the law's the problem, the enforcement of the law is the problem. They're condemning an entire state, an entire city to, well, what do I do? When do I obey the law? When is the law something that I'm supposed to follow, and when is it something I'm not supposed to? Because the state and the city people say I don't have to follow it, but the president says I do. You see what I'm saying? And this gets down to the Ten Commandments, the simple idea that God-given authority is worth obeying. Your thoughts?
1: This is the Islamification of our country that is happening right now all over. If you want to see what New York is going to look like under this continued leadership, you don't have to go any further than Dearborn, Michigan, than Dearborn, Michigan. You know, my co-host David Brody spent the week there, a large part of the week there, and the pictures that he came away with, the

0: Here's today's word of encouragement with pastor and attorney, Mosley Collins.
1: The Bible says that when Jesus came to his own received him not. But as many as did receive him, to them he gave the power to become the children of God. What a wonderful thing that comes from receiving Jesus as Savior.
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2: With it. El Sayed was in a debate last night. He was asked directly, why can't you condemn the actions of 10-7 and 9-11? And instead of answering the question, he turns his back to the reporter and eventually walks away. This is like, if I can't answer it, I'm just not going to respond at all. And then at the end of the day, you know, they're going to say, well, the evil Mike Rogers, the evil Republicans, the evil all these other things. Well, did Mike Rogers participate in terror activities? Does he support people going and killing other people simply over the differences that they hold? I mean, this is where this has really gotten out of control. And that's why I'm saying to people, you are required to go vote. If you're someone who loves this country or wants a future for your children, this election really does matter.
3: Yeah, absolutely. And I think we have to bear in mind, if you haven't read the Quran, read it. And we have to bear in mind that there are laws in their religious texts that say they can lie to protect Islam, to protect Allah.
2: We've talked about the
3: I'm sure you have.
2: In detail.
3: Yes.
2: And it's a real thing.
3: Yeah.
2: People get mad that you bring it up.
3: It's a real thing. But try Googling it, because they'll say it's not there. It doesn't exist, that lying is an absolute sin in Islam. I mean, you really have to look at what's really happening with your eyes wide open, and don't let other people tell you what you're seeing. Because we are in a day and age where the lies are prolific, the propaganda campaigns are insane, and not just from one foreign country, from many foreign countries.
2: Yeah.
3: And it's high time to take a real look and a real listen and to be honest with ourselves and to have this public conversation, because it needs to happen before 2028 when we elect a president.
2: Well said. Dr. Gina, get her new book called The Ten Commandments by Heart. You can't miss it. It's on
3: Amazon.
2: It's only
3: $12. It's only $12 on Amazon. Yeah, and it makes, because we wanted to put, and the proceeds go to our foundation, which helps families adopt children with special needs.
2: I would love to sell a lot of them
3: for Christmas.
2: Gina, thank you. We'll talk to you next week. Kevin McCullough coming right back.
4: Stick around for more of That Kevin.
5: With SRN News, I'm Ken Lorman in Washington. Hurricane Isaias is expected to make landfall in Florida or Alabama tonight as a major Category 3 storm. The National Hurricane Center reports the storm will be packing winds well over 100 miles per hour when it hits, while it gains strength in the Gulf. Some areas could see storm surge up to 7 feet and up to 15 inches of rainfall. Department of Homeland Security Secretary Mark Wayne Mullen is criticizing New York and other sanctuary cities for releasing illegal immigrants. This comes after an ICE-involved shooting of a man who officials say is in the country illegally and has a criminal record. President Trump predicts gas prices will start coming down soon. Today at the White House, he said Americans will see gas prices below $2 a gallon. This is SRN News.
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0: back to Times Square. It's that Kevin Show, thatkevinshow.com for all things related. And I am very honored to have back at the microphone someone who was with us on the radio side just 2 weeks ago at the Sing Conference in Nashville. We didn't even know we were going to be having this conversation at the time. Like, honestly, neither one of us knew we were going to do it. But Todd Nettleton is the host of Voice of the Martyrs Radio, heard on lots of the same stations that you hear this show on, and want to just point out that Voice of the Martyrs is advocating for the welfare of Christians who are being persecuted all over the planet and in some pretty horrendous ways. But he has a special offer for you. He's written a book called When Faith is Forbidden, and I want to ask him a little bit about that and how you can get a copy of it for free. Todd, it's good to see you. Thanks for coming back.
1: Hey, you're very welcome.
0: I'm glad my introduction didn't spurn you for permanent.
1: didn't scare me off.
0: Good, that's good. We talked and had a very good conversation at Sing about the difficulty that the church faces in a lot of places around the globe just a couple of weeks ago. I'm guessing in the 2 weeks since you and I sat down, it hasn't gotten any better.
1: No, unfortunately, it doesn't seem to be getting better. And really, as Christians, that shouldn't surprise us. You know, Jesus promised persecution. He said, the world hates me. If you follow me, the world will hate you too. Not a good marketing slogan, but it is true. And we're seeing that around the world in more than 70 countries. Being persecuted is just a regular part of following Jesus Christ.
0: But it does happen to be also the case in a lot of places where the persecution is the most robust is also the place where the church is growing the most. Can you explain how that's happening?
1: I think ultimately that's the power of the Holy Spirit, but it is true. Where we see persecution, we see the church growing. And one of the ways that that happens, very frankly, is the response of Christians to persecution. When we follow the scriptural mandate to love our enemies, to pray for those who persecute us, that is an incredible witness of the truth of the gospel. When you are beating someone and they are forgiving you and loving you, from a human perspective, that doesn't make sense. It really doesn't even compute. It only makes sense if the gospel is true, if Jesus is real. And so one of the ways the church is growing is because of the response of our brothers and sisters to the attacks, to the persecution that they face.
0: Well, and it's one of those things where nobody would believe it if you just said it on a normal, like I get email from cynics all the time who are like, I can't believe that you actually believe the things that you believe. But when you come into face-to-face contact with faith that is that stout, that is that sturdy, that is that inspiring for the human to withstand what they are going through. But there's also those that write, Todd, and say, but the church really isn't being persecuted. For people that have that kind of hard-to-convince mentality, what are some of the things that Christians are experiencing around the world right now as we speak?
1: You know, if I would hear someone say, you know, the church isn't really being persecuted, one of the first thoughts that comes to my mind is the faces of seven pastors in Eritrea, all of whom have been in prison more than 21 years, all of whom have been separated from their families. In fact, some of them have had their spouses die while they've been in prison the last 21 years. And so I think of Chinese pastors in prison right now. We know there are more than 200 Chinese church leaders who are imprisoned in China. I think of the church in Iran that is active and growing, but also facing intense persecution. So as someone who thinks that the church isn't really being persecuted, they are not paying attention.
0: Yeah. Well, you have written a book that details much of this called When Faith is Forbidden. And I want to give you a chance to tell us what it's about and kind of why you were called to write this book.
1: I appreciate the use of the word calling, because I think that really is what it is. For the last 28 years, I've worked at Voice of the Martyrs, and I've traveled around the world to meet face to face with Christians who have been persecuted. And I get the sort of holy privilege of sitting down with them and just asking them questions. Hey, you know, tell me about the prison. Tell me if you thought about denying your faith and going free. And inevitably, what would happen if I would come back from a trip and I would be in my Bible study group or in my Sunday school class and I would share one of those stories, and somebody would say, man, I wish I could go on a trip with you. And so that's really why I wrote the book, is it's an invitation to you. Hey, come on a trip with me. I want you to come along. We're going to take 40 days. Every day, we're going to meet a persecuted Christian. We're going to hear their story. And I believe, and in fact, I it's almost a guarantee, on day 41, your faith will look different, because there's no way you can hang out with these kind of people. You can hear their stories of boldness and faithfulness in spite of prison, in spite of having family members killed, in spite of being beaten. There's no way you can spend 40 days with those kind of followers of Jesus Christ and not want to follow him more boldly and more passionately in your own life.
0: I know that many of you that listen that are not followers of Jesus are unconvinced, but I just want to, I would even ask you, get a copy of Todd's book and see for yourself if there is not something inspiring about the fact that these people will cling to Christ when so many other things are dangled in front of them in terms of what we you could call fairly temptation, even though it's just a relief from the persecution that they're being put up against. Anyway, Todd Nettleton doing a great job. VOM Radio is where you hear him, and you can hear more of those stories on stations that many of the same stations that take this broadcast also air Todd's show. And again, if you want the book, you got to go to vom.org/Kevin, vom.org/Kevin. And it's super simple. Right at the top of the page, there's a little form. Just put that in. Shouldn't take 30 seconds to fill it out. And then a copy of the book is on its way to you. Todd, keep fighting the good fight. Thank you for being with us.
1: You're welcome. Thanks for having me.
0: Kevin McCullough coming right back. It's That Kevin Show. Don't go away. 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

0: Welcome back. Kevin McCullough, always glad to have you with us. It is That Kevin Show, thatkevinshow.com, for all things related. If you miss any of it, get the podcast. It's right there for free. We never put anything behind a paywall. Bethany Mandel joins us often on these Friday visits. And Bethany, I thought of you this week because unlike some people that, you know, 10-7 is just another day on their calendar in our country, I actually hold remembrance, a commemoration, not an anniversary, not a celebration, but I do an observance of October 7 because I feel like for especially my Jewish friends, it is every bit as potent as 9/11, but more so by multiple factors. And I see things like Mayor Mamdani demand, you know, in his first three sentences of his statement that, you know, it was, he says it's a terrible thing and then spends the rest of his 17 paragraphs chiding the U.S. and Israel for what they've done in Gaza. No genocide in Gaza, by the way. We've reported those facts in the last couple of weeks. But this is something that is spreading like wildfire. Abdul al-Sayed in the Michigan debate last night for Senate couldn't even face a reporter who asked him just to answer a question. And Bethany, these candidates are asking for votes of Americans and American Jews in particular in just a few weeks. Your thoughts?
1: I mean, I think it's you know, we just marked 25 years after 9/11, and this first October 7th with no hostages in captivity, I think, felt different because it finally felt like it was in the rearview mirror. But what's really, I think, disturbing about this last month of both of those remembrances is that it's not just marked with sadness that this horrible loss of life happened and all of these things, but it's also we're seeing our fellow Americans marching through the streets saying, long live Hamas, long live Hezbollah. And it's this ideology that caused October 7th, and it also caused the deaths of, you know, 3,000 of our countrymen 25 years ago on September 11th. And we saw a lot of family members actually, you know, stand up and say in New York, we do not want Mayor Mamdani at the 25th memorial. And it's scary to think that in just 25 years in New York City, there is a mayor who so many family members are so deeply uncomfortable with because they see him as complicit, and that's being generous.
0: Yeah.
1: You know,
0: yeah.
1: In the ideology that killed their loved one on that September morning.
0: Not just on that morning, but the whole mentality of everything moving forward. Like the idea that somehow the response to these horrific attacks was in some way not justified. And mm-hmm. he gets to openly say things like use the word genocide when the Gaza Health Ministry numbers themselves indicate that aside from war-aged fighting young men, deaths in 2025 barely outpaced deaths in 2022.
1: Yeah.
0: And that's, you know, your cancers and heart attacks and natural causes and so forth. And then birth rates have been over 6,000 a month for more than the last year. So they're replacing, they had 24,000 total deaths in 2025 in all of the Gaza region, Bethany. And I'm saying, how did we get 24,000 deaths extrapolated into 200,000 deaths, which is, you know, the people just throw out numbers like it's just some sort of like mm-hmm. imaginary thing. There's no, but the Gaza Health Ministry, who I don't even know that their numbers are all that good.
1: No, it's Hamas. The Gaza Health Ministry is literally
0: they're
1: Hamas.
0: Saying it's at best 1/10 of what everybody else has been saying.
1: Yeah, no, I mean, if Israel's committing a genocide, they're doing it very poorly. And I'm disappointed, honestly, in their efforts. Obviously, they need to step it up. They are so bad at genocide that whenever they bomb building, they notify the inhabitants inside to clear out. One of the released hostages, Omer Shemtov, wrote a really captivating piece in the Wall Street Journal a couple weeks ago where he talked about the fact that he was being held captive, and his captors. Mother got a call to leave the building because the IDF was about to bomb it. And he said, what a sick inversion this is, that my army is protecting his mother while he guards me
0: right.
1: in captivity. And that's the situation. And, you know, we have people in this country who just refuse to understand that there is evil in this world and that they are siding with the side of evil. And I don't know where we've gone wrong.
0: Bethany, we've also got a very broad cross sector of pop culture that are stupid individuals that mm-hmm. are literally lacking in any form of facts of what's happening. And yet they're just out there saying it over and over again. And another good example of that is this week where President Trump saying if Iran had a nuclear weapon, they would be able to take out San Diego or Los Angeles. But, you know, these gas prices, it's a small price to pay for them not to be able to do that. And somehow the deceptive edits, the releasing of, strong opinion on Twitter has had half the country now believe that he actually invited Iran to bomb two of our cities. I mean, we're dealing with purposefully uninformed people that are mm-hmm. purposefully spreading stuff that is absolutely 180 degree opposite of truth.
1: Yeah. Yeah. And I don't know what you do with that. We live in a post-truth society, I guess. But it's become, this hip thing. If you look at the polling numbers for everything from capitalism to Israel to, America among young people, our numbers aren't great. We're not doing great. I put a lot of that blame on the education system, but the radicals have taken over the school system, and it seems like we've just let them.
0: Well, it seems like the desire is to undermine everything that's known, postulate all kinds of things that are unknown, and then allow the kind of, stand back and watch the whole thing burn down to the ground, so that they can come in after and say, well, we've got the better way, the more informed way. I mean, that's exactly how Marx did it.
1: Yeah, yeah. I'm not sure where to go from here, but I think, as the administration and as people, are looking at teachers' colleges and all of those things, we have to think about the fact that, an entire generation is being taught by people who want them to hate America at the end of the day.
0: No, it's true. All right, Bethany, always appreciate it. Thank you for checking in with us.
1: Thank you so much, Kev.
0: You got it. Kevin McCullough coming right back. Don't go anywhere.
2: Stick around for more of That Kevin next.
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4: 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It doesn't change to fit our preferences. 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The psalmist prayed, "Show me your ways, Lord. 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What has God said? Just like north is north, truth is truth.
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0: All right, final few minutes, and it's time to once again play a round of Kevin plays stuff from X, because this time I don't think I need to do much correction. I just want you to hear what the Senate candidate from the state of Texas, James Tallarico, in his own words, over the last course of the campaign has said, and turn this up and listen carefully, because he says a lot.
11: Something that you love that's not family or friends.
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16: 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Like, Alyssa Edwards is everything.
17: Modern science obviously recognizes that there are many more than two biological sexes. In fact, there are six.
18: An unwillingness to identify or to acknowledge a child's gender identity. We consider that abusive to the child.
19: I always think of myself as a Christian who hates Christianity.
20: Yep. Bills like the one that would force every teacher in Texas to post the Ten Commandments in their classroom. In my view, it is a betrayal of Jesus of Nazareth.
21: God is not a Christian. God is non-binary.
22: God loves diversity.
23: You can't love God and abuse the immigrant.
24: Our southern border should be like our front porch. There should be a giant welcome mat out front. We can build a pathway to citizenship.
25: Prophetic voices like Jesus have helped me reckon with my own whiteness.
26: The link between climate change and white supremacy and capitalism, in the ways that all three of those oppressive systems work together, are we going to be able to begin the process of dismantling?
27: It is now existential that we try to reduce our meat consumption.
26: Too often in politics, I think we think that we have to follow voters.
28: All of my money comes from hardworking Texans.
29: If you are okay with getting taxed more, if you're okay with me limiting your influence in politics, you are welcome to join this movement that we are building.
0: All right. He said it all. The one that jumps out at me the most, I'm a Christian that hates Christianity. That's an interesting thought. The fact that he even knows the name of a drag queen, much less has a favorite one, is concerning. Maybe the most concerning is his confession that he loves trans children. What do you want to do with trans children, James? And every time he says, every time he invokes anything regarding scripture, he is 1,000% wrong. If James Tallarico says it, you can almost take it to the bank, because I have yet to see a statement of his that is accurate. He said God is not a Christian. Okay, God created everything, so technically I get your point. But God sent his son to die on the cross for our sins. So God's Christianity is not what's the issue. The perfect God, who could keep all of his laws and all of his commandments, and by the way, the giver of laws and commandments, and the author of the original 10 laws and commandments, he believes it would be an insult to Jesus of Nazareth to put the 10 commandments in a classroom. What is he talking about? Every young Jewish kid in Judaism has to memorize the entire Torah, not just the 10 commandments. Christians are informed by them. We based our entire legal system on them. Why would Jesus be offended, or why would it break his heart to have the 10 commandments on the classroom wall? James Tallarico says he is a believer, says that he follows Jesus. He just doesn't follow the Jesus of the Bible, of history, or of what other Christians follow. He follows a made-up Jesus that lives in his own head and nowhere else. And any objective reading of Scripture, which is Jesus' most reliable revelation to us, would point to that fact. Friends, this election's huge. The stakes are huge. Texans, listen carefully. Your choice is huge. Kevin McCullough, we'll see you next time.
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2: Breaking news at townhall.com. I'm Ron Taylor. Hurricane Isaias has made landfall late last night with the eye of the now Category 1 storm crossing the coastline of the western Florida panhandle near Destin, Florida. Parts of the region under a flash flood emergency as severe wind gusts, storm surges, and heavy rain still lashes the coast. Florida's already had well over a foot of rain. Some 700,000 are still without power across Florida and Alabama. President Trump says gas prices will start coming down soon. He made the comment while referencing with the war in Iran during remarks at a Columbus Day event he hosted at the White House yesterday.
3: Oh, that's going to be over very soon, and prices are going to come tumbling down.
2: The president predicts gas prices will soon be back down to levels he saw in Iowa just before the start of the Iran war.
3: But I always look at the tag on top, and I saw $1.95, and then I saw $1.85 a gallon. We'll be down to those levels soon.
2: Football Hall of Famer Mike Ditka has passed away at the age of 86, his family announcing the news yesterday. Former NFL player and coach Ron Rivera remembers Ditka, who he played under when the Chicago Bears won Super Bowl XX.
4: He's a tremendous man who, you know, had a tremendous career, became an icon, and really just lived his life as the epitome of what it can be if you can come in and have success and work hard at it.
2: Among many achievements, Mike Ditka was the first tight end to be inducted into the Pro Football Hall of Fame. Reports say Katie Zachariah has been offered the job as White House press secretary. Zachariah briefly worked at the Department of Homeland Security, is also a lawyer and conservative commentator. She would succeed Caroline Leavitt, who left the position in August to spend more time with her growing family. ICE begins a 45-day enforcement surge in California. The operation called Operation Safe California has already begun. More news at townhall.com.
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15: It's the Alex Marlow Show. I'm glad you're here, and I am glad it's Friday. I got to say, I'm going to confide in the audience. This is workday 10 in a row without my usual childcare regimen, and we made it. We made it, guys. We rocked them. We got through it, and I'm very pleased about this. You cobble together. You get the grandparents here and there. You white-knuckle it sometimes during the morning rush to get the work done, get the shows in. Sometimes you call in the backup nanny from the bullpen. Then when Carolina's unavailable, I go to the bullpen. Sandra's there. She's waiting. But then I'm paying double because it's paid vacation, and it's just, that's tough. It's tough to do. It's tough to swallow. But we made it. We made it, guys, and I'm pretty excited about it. So a joyous occasion and back to normal. Do any of you guys notice when things like that happen? Could any of you told me, guys in the booth, would you know this? The show's now noticeably different when I'm a little more stressed on the home front? Probably not. They're probably similar. I did have to say, though, I try to listen back to the shows. I listened to one show this week, and I didn't think it was my best. And I don't like that. That's not a good feeling. I want to give you guys an A-plus show every single day. And I got new podcast dropping, by the way, over the weekend. Emma Jo Morris will be on. I will be recording with her right after this, so it'll be fresh, bleeding-edge stuff. And Megan Basham from The Daily Wire, who does an amazing job covering Christian conservative issues. She's a fierce fighter and very smart. So I that's the podcast for the weekend, and you will enjoy those, I promise. All right, we got a ton to do in the news. It's going to be a heavy politics day today. There were a lot of debates last night, Trump making moves, and we had some Mamdani cuts to get to. So it does feel like there's some positive momentum I'm seeing on the political front. But I'm also seeing some signs for concern on our Breitbart News Daily show that we do on SiriusXM, which I used to host, now hosted by Mike Slater. We Joe Gruder's on from the RNC today, and he was making Georgia sound pretty bleak, which is kind of to be expected. John Ossoff just dominating in the fundraising there. But then the question is, why? What are they doing that we're not? And why can't we do better? He also did not make the North Carolina race sound very good with Roy Cooper versus Michael Whatley. I think very highly of Michael Whatley, but he just has very, very low name ID. And Roy Cooper has universal name ID as, by and large, a fairly popular governor, even though he's got a record of letting a bunch of criminals out of on the streets, which is a big issue. One of the biggest issues around in this election cycle should be law and order. And that is a, it feels like that would be the universal, that would be the universal way to win this election, wouldn't it? It came up a lot in the New York Attorney General debate yesterday, which I thought was really interesting. There were some interesting cuts on this because I had not really been turned on to this race because Letitia James is such a household name and she's so beloved by Democrats. And I still presume she's going to win. But this was a pretty good bust. She's going up against a person who I was unfamiliar with until yesterday named Sarita Komata Reddy. Never heard of her, but although she, it was very compelling. First of all, this is a cool debate cut. Play cut eight, please, guys.
16: Ms. James, name a past New York Attorney General that you admire. TikTok.
17: Only admires herself.
18: No. We admire others. I admire all of the past Attorney Generals.
15: Oh, man, that is brutal. That is really, really bad. That's so embarrassing. That's, it, look, it's a, you should know people who had had your job previously. Like, if you asked me other, you know, website editors, like, I would, I'd have a few names I would rattle off, like, people that I respect. It's the, so it just, if you're applying for a job, you should probably have a, at least a vague sense of who's worked there before, though she does have the job currently. But so I was turned on to this woman who's running against her because of this terrible debate, but then I saw this ad that she's running, and it's an awesome ad. I thought I would share this. 14, please.
19: There's a three-word solution to affordability in New York. Just fight crime. When crooks steal a car, your insurance goes up. When scammers siphon money from Medicaid, healthcare costs go up. When Tish James forces solar and wind, electric bills go up. My name is Saritha. I'll be a different kind of attorney general. Letitia James spent $10 million making herself a celebrity. My motto is my career, just fight crime.
15: It's the best ad I've seen this election cycle. It's one of the key issues. It makes perfectly logical sense, totally relatable, and it just does. It just point, but it's just a great ad. I don't know who's behind it also, so it's not like somebody sent me the ad and said, hey, I did this. Can you share it in your show? No, this is a flat-out great ad. And but will that make a difference? Will, are people watching these things? And that's one of the things that's interesting. And Gruders was talking about this a little bit, but a lot of the money is getting spent on text messages. And a lot of the text messages is just spam for people. Are you reading all your text messages? I am so brutal on the spam now on my phone. It's like, I'm not reading anything. I'm not listening to any of the messages that are left for me. And shout out to anyone in my life who I haven't gotten back to because of that region, because of that reason. But it really is incredible what's going on in terms of the just spam text messages and stuff like that. And that is that the strategy? Is that what Republicans are trying to do? So the whole point is Republicans would be getting completely crushed in this race, aside from one crucial thing, that they are running against the Democrats, and the Democrats are nowhere to be found unless they are saying something totally insane. And I say nowhere to be found because I was thinking about how I've had my 2 weeks of no child care. That's about the last time we saw James Talarico. James Talarico was gone. He's a vegan who doesn't like steak. He doesn't like oil, even though he wants to be the senator from an oil state. He loves the trans. He knows all of the drag queens in Texas by first name, on a first name basis, and he has been gone. He's been absentee. We are now on, I think we're day 12 since anyone's seen him. And I made a point to go through this before the show. His last public in-person event was September 26th. We are voting. People are voting. I was thinking about this. It's not just that election day is coming up in 25 days or whatever it is coming up real fast. That's when we get the results. People are already voting, and he's gone. He's completely off the grid. The last time anyone saw him at all was September 28th at a private New York City fundraiser with Robert De Niro, one of the craziest guys on the Democrat left, one of the most unhinged lunatic people. And that's what he was doing because he's, you know, he's a super moderate guy, Tallarico, campaigning with Robert De Niro, who is a huge part of the lawfare superstructure as well as one of the top spokespeople for all the lawfare. So apparently he did a video thing with the U.S. Hispanic Business Council in Edinburgh. Where's Edinburgh? Anyway, he did video only because he said he'd been diagnosed with the flu. But do we really think it's the flu? Do we really think the flu is going to take you off the grid for 2 weeks? It's the, I've had some flus. It's the 3-4 days, right? I mean, if you're running for a campaign. So what is the coax here? What is really going on? What is the strategy? You would think that if I'm being serious, probably what's going on is that he feels like the more he talks, the less people like him. And so he's better off not talking and just trying to make the focus on the campaign, Ken Paxton's personal baggage. And Ken Paxton has a lot. And this is their way to control the narrative. So this is, I think, what they're trying to do. But it does beg the question, is he getting a sex change operation? He's not going to deny it. He's not out there. Is he on a all-inclusive resort in Jamaica or somewhere in the South Pacific? I don't know. Maybe he's in the Caribbean. Maybe he's on vacation. I don't know where he is. We don't know the answer to any of these things because he's not out there. He's not answering questions. So he should deny what I just asserted. Is Tallarico out there? Is he doing a gender transition so that he could become the first drag queen to be senator from Texas? He should deny this. We were too close to an election for him not to do so. The View, in the meantime, is talking all about Tallarico and what a great guy he is. Play cut nine, please, guys.
20: We might see Texas go blue.
21: I think we will. I think we will see Texas go blue, actually. I really do. In September, not only one, but eight pollsters had Tallarico ahead, 51 to 45%. That is so significant, given that a Democrat hasn't won statewide office in 30 years. That same poll showed that he is leading Paxton among women, 56% to 40%, among voters aged 18 to 29, 66% to 22%, and among Hispanics, 62% to 30%. We're talking about Texas. He's going to win this
20: race. Well, we'll see.
15: So, and they go on to continue to big up Tallarico, and all that should be illegal. And I don't buy all those polls. I don't think that's true. I think Paxton's going to win this race. But if you are in Texas, you can vote like your life depends on it. But I do think what's most incredible here that's going on is this is shameless politicking. And this is all stuff should be illegal. Brendan Carr, check that out right now. Why is that allowed on our broadcast airwaves? All right, on a more positive note, one thing I'll be doing this weekend, I will be grilling with the My Grilly. 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
6: Hey, I am Brant, and her name is Sherry, and she's a friend and a colleague of mine, and we were just praying for her, actually, because she had a major surgery she just went through.
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0: All right. So, President Trump was able to diagnose, on medically speaking, what's going on with James Tallarico. And I'll tell you, he has deep knowledge of all things as President of the United States. He's the most informed man in America. And he's got a theory now on where James Tallarico has been. He has not done a public event in nearly a month. He's not done a rally. I'm sorry. He's not done a public event in 2 weeks. He has not done a rally in nearly a month, even though people are voting right now. Where could he be? Here's Trump's diagnosis. Cut 22, guys, whatever it is.
1: Whatever first comes out of their mouth, that's what they believe. So he's got all this bad stuff. Now he's making it up. Now he says he loves meat. But he's a vegan. See, Melania, I got that right, vegan. He's a vegan. He wants to eat a piece of lettuce, a little piece of lettuce, please. But he's been seen. You know, you haven't seen him in a couple of weeks. I hear the guy's disappeared. Nobody knows. You know where he is? He's sick. Because he's been forced to eat meat for political reasons, and he's throwing up all over the place. He's sick.
0: He's throwing up all over the place. He was forced to eat meat for the campaign. It's pretty. He's good. It's good. It's just, we're going to miss him so much. It's a, maybe he'll do a talk show. I would listen to the Trump show. I mean, that's funny. That is legitimately funny. He's got it. He's got it. It's a, let's get Trump's agent on the blower. See what he's doing 2 years. Let's say we could get him on the network. See what's going on. Could be good. This is a great thing because highlighting, aside from the accomplishments of the administration, which sometimes are harder to sell, I think they're doing a nice job with the economy in general, but that's going to be almost impossible to sell. They're doing a great job on the border, but I do think a lot of voters are turned off by that, and some voters want more to be done. So some of these things are hard to sell and to package the messaging properly. But to point out the sick set of freaks the Democrats have put out there is really, really positive. And some of the retributive stuff, like, I love it, but I don't know if everyone loves it. I think the base does like it, though. We saw that the DOJ is now trying to indict. We don't know if they can pull it off. Cassidy Hutchinson, who was one of the people who testified about January the 6th. This was part of the January the 6th kangaroo court. You guys have got to check out this cut. This is from the summer of 2022. Play 15, please, guys.
2: The president said something to the effect of, "I'm the effing president. Take me up to the Capitol now." To which Bobby responded, "Sir, we have to go back to the West Wing." The president reached up towards the front of the vehicle to grab at the steering wheel. Mr. Engel grabbed his arm, said, "Sir, you need to take your hand off the steering wheel. We're going back to the West Wing. We're not going to the Capitol." Mr. Trump then used his free hand to lunge towards Bobby Engel, and when Mr. Renato had recounted this story to me, he had motioned towards his clavicles.
0: So very breathy, very dramatic, very performative, and absolutely, unbelievably, 100% pure, uncut Colombian baloney. That's what that is right there. Of course that's false. All that's false. Ridiculous. It's a ridiculous suggestion. The physics of the beast, which is the giant presidential limo, would not allow for the president to reach the steering wheel. It's the geography of the thing, the architecture thing. He couldn't even do it if he wanted

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4: With SRN News, I'm Ron Taylor. Hurricane Isaias has made landfall in the western Florida panhandle. Fairhope, Alabama, Mayor Sherry Sullivan says first responders are standing by in their state.
5: Rain is a big concern for us, and storm surge is a big concern because we have a lot of piers, a lot of homes along the bay. So we're continuing to monitor things.
4: The storm has weakened to a Category 1 as it moves inland, the region dealing with widespread flooding, severe wind gusts, storm surges, and heavy rain. Over 700,000 customers without power across Florida and Alabama. A hurricane warning remains in effect from Louisiana to the Panhandle, where forecasters are warning of life-threatening inundation over the next day and a half. President Trump touting a diesel deal with Russia. In a Truth Social post yesterday, the president said Russia will immediately supply over 300,000 tons of diesel fuel to the American and global marketplace, calling a very successful meeting with the Russian president. This is SRN News.
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4: Did you guys hear that Starbucks is thinking of taking over Chipotle? I'm curious about this because would this mean that some of the Starbucks employees, because there's a lot of Starbucks that are going out of business right now, their sales are declining, I think, in some ways, and they're closing up a lot of shops. So are they going to move all the purple-haired young women with the bone in their nose, which is what I refer to as the septum piercing as a bone in their nose? Are they going to be scooping the carne asada at the Chipotle and the hot and medium salsas? Are they going to be doing that? I'd love to see it. I wonder if that'll help the Chipotle business. Anyway, I just thought that was interesting. Also interesting is that both companies are trying to expand a lot in China. So always keep an eye on China. There's always a China connection with these giant corporations. All right. I want to get to a couple other non-political stuff. Then we'll go back. We'll double back. We'll do the politics. But I was very struck with this hurricane that is coming, that how Florida actually seems to be prepared for these things. I was playing a cut of Ron DeSantis, the governor of Florida, just laying out all the things that they're doing to get prepared. And it just seems like he's on top of things. And I just find this to be very striking. I was playing the show yesterday, some conversation of Gavin Newsom and how he's just trying to free the criminals of California or try to commute their sentences who are on death row, even though there's just no chance that they're going to get executed anyway in this state. And then he's mobilizing all sorts of rapid power restoration teams. He's getting all sorts of the linemen ready, mobilized, standing by. And I just love this, that people just looking ahead and down the field, and there is competent governance that is available to you so long as you vote for people who are competent. And then we reelect people all over the country who do things like let their cities burn to the ground and let themselves hemorrhage citizens from their tax base so long as they have woke politics. So just important to note that. But the Gulf Coast is facing down Isaias. Is that what they're calling it? Isaias? Is that how we pronounce it? Anyway, this is a Category 3 hurricane, which is very high. We don't have those often. This is a major event. So prayers to everyone in, it looks like, Florida Panhandle, Alabama. Even Nashville is in the cone right now. So this is not great, and we will have a lot of updates for you throughout the weekend at Breitbart News as well. I'm sure my colleagues at Salem will be on this as well. So prayers for all of you out there, and seek shelter if you can. There's a lot of people evacuating, and they should. I would not discourage that for this one. This does seem like a big one. All right. Another item that I think is very important that is connected to politics, would be a good segue back into the politics, is the Jane Doe saga had its most wild and ridiculous moment yesterday, where TMZ obtained documents that suggested that not only was this person, the Jane Doe, completely comfortable with the behavior that went down at the infamous frat party, but she literally said, our body's our choice. So all of you who hashtagged Jane Doe, I am Jane Doe, let me inform you of how she actually felt about this incident. She said that she enjoyed, flat out, the gangbang. That was her language. She used that language literally, according to these TMZ documents. And I find that to be remarkable, because any of you who said hashtag I am Jane Doe, then you apparently enjoyed the gangbang too. So that's what you're into. So that's what you're saying. So less than 48 hours after she said flat out in these texts she had no regrets over any of these activities and texted one of the people who engaged with it that she really does love them. Really do love you is the exact words. And she got an apology from one of the guys who said things got way out of hand, but she kind of brushed off the apology and suggested that none of the sexual stuff was illegal. She said that. And she said she really liked being with you and Matt. Our body, our choice. So, and people offered her to, you know, to talk about it some more. And she was very reluctant to say anything negative, saying it was all flat out consensual. So there you go. So the guys are going to sue. I think more of them will probably sue. And you do not want to be Jane Doe, and our universities are a disgrace. But also beyond our universities, I'm just wondering, like, what is the timing of this? And this was one of my thoughts that I had, is that why are we doing this? Why are we doing this now? And I had given this a lot of thought, and I was trying to see, is there any evidence of why this is coming out now? And Jane Doe's attorney had said that the stated reason for the delay is that she went through Cornell's Title IX process first and then waited, this is the key point, until she felt able to handle the backlash. So she waited 5-6 weeks before an election, knowing that she was going to be able to overwhelm a news cycle and be able to perhaps motivate political people to come off the sidelines and to frame up men as the problem, to motivate the Democrats' most powerful voting bloc. Now, it's a little conspiratorial. I get it. It's a possibility, though, isn't it? If anyone told you that actually it was all some sort of a political stunt to try to get women engaged in politics, get women engaged in the news cycle, because all the predatory men are just going to be raping them unless you vote for Democrats. It's a possibility. I'm not saying I know for sure, but I'm saying the coincidence is pretty wild that this came out right before the election and then the stories keep falling apart. But it's tens of millions of likes on false stories later. This has always been how the news media works, is you report the false thing on page one, it gets tons of attention, it's in the A block of the TV show, and the correction almost never happens, and if the correction does happen, it happens years later, down the road. Look at the Cassidy Hutchinson thing. She was treated like she was an absolute rock star. Her book was a number one New York Times bestseller. That's hard to do. You sell a lot of copies to do that. And it was all based on nothing, just lies, falsehoods. So I'm just wondering, is there a political element to it? I don't know for sure. I don't have any hard evidence, but the timing is just so suspicious, isn't it? When they did the nonstop Me Too stuff to try to mobilize voter bases in the past with all these false accusations in the past, this is one of their key motivation. This is one of the things they do. They like to smear and throw barbs at people to try to get others off the sidelines. All right, so let's get back to some of the literal politics of it. John Ossoff, they're calling him Ossoff now. Is he Ossoff or Ossoff? They've been calling him Ossoff, I've been seeing. He was in a debate with Mike Collins, and this is important. Play cut 21, please.
0: Mike Collins voted to take that money out of your pocket and out of your community and give it instead to data center developers. And that's the problem, Mike. It's not just that you've hired half the Third Reich to staff your congressional office and you have promoted neo-Nazi content online. It's that you're robbing your constituents to subsidize your donors. I want to know if you will commit to voting to repeal that data center tax scam that you voted for.
4: So he just calls normative people who work for Mike Rogers, who's a decent man. He's a trucker. He did trucking business. He opened up with his wife. He's a success story. And this is what it means. If you want to run for Senate, you get called a Nazi, and all the people who work for you get called a Nazi. And this is one of the stars of the Democrat Party, and they're going to tell you that this guy is a moderate, John Ossoff. It does remind me, though, of the most fun story of the day, that a left-wing politician in Peru has now become a mayor of a town. And this politician's name is not a joke, Hitler Mussolini. Hitler Mussolini has won his local Peruvian mayoral race. This is a real thing, guys. Look it up. Look it up. It's real. And the first thing I thought of when I heard of this story, I said, oh, well, that's the next Tucker Carlson podcast guest, Hitler Mussolini. He'll be on. He'll be a big star overnight. So it's coming. All right. So just repulsive stuff from Ossoff. Let's play cut 20, please, of Collins.
5: The first thing that the Biden administration and my opponent and the Democrats did was kill the Keystone Pipeline. That alone would have helped keep this energy cost down. But he didn't. You know, instead, he wanted to keep the borders wide open so that we had fentanyl coming across this border. No one has ever asked or held John Ossoff accountable for any of his votes or the reasons why. I had to write a bill to fight these synthetic drugs because he left that border open and allowed this stuff to just funnel into our country, killing these young people.
4: This is a really important point because whatever your opinions are of any Republicans that are running, recall what the Democrats do when they get power. They intentionally open the border. Joe Biden intentionally cut deals or ended deals that we had with Northern Triangle countries to try to support those countries so that their illegal alien populations don't come up through our southern border. He immediately ended catch and release, or he began catch and release. He restarted it when Trump had ended it, where people who come into our border, they claim that they have some sort of right to be here, and then they're released in the country. And then they put down roots. They stay here. They don't leave. And he ended the Title 42. So we were in the middle of a pandemic, and we allowed for sick people to come into our country to benefit from our on the verge of socialist healthcare system. That's what Democrats stood for, and guys like Ossoff totally behind it. If your town got rotted out because of fentanyl, if you had a friend who lost a child because of a fentanyl overdose, you can point fingers directly at guys like Ossoff and Ossoff himself. So if you're not satisfied with something Mike Collins is doing, just remember that. Those are the stakes right now. It's giving more power back to those exact types of people. Abdul El-Sayed also debated Mike Rogers, and Rogers did a pretty good job in this debate. And one of the things that I think is really important that came up is the fact that Syed, he doesn't value American culture at all. And this cut has been resurfacing. Where is Mike? This is cut 12. This is such an important point about the difference between Democrats and Republicans right now. Cut 12, please, guys.
6: In America, we actually don't have an ethnic identity. Like, the only ethnic Americans are Native Americans. Everybody else's family came here at some point, whether by choice or by force, right? But there is no American ethnicity. And we have a civics that allows you to become fully American.
4: I understand on a technicality what his point is, but overall, we also are a Judeo-Christian country. The country was founded by Bible-believing Christians. That's how we came here. This is a guy middle name is Muhammad, and he is a practicing Muslim. And so is that the sort of thing that we think is going to be an improvement to have people like that, that people who campaigned with Hassan Piker, who said that America deserved 9/11? This is the guy who said that October the 7th would hurt people hurting people, legitimizing the rape and murder of innocents because of he likes Hamas as much as he likes America. So are we comfortable with this? Maybe we should have a American ethnicity. Maybe we should. All right, I got some more of Syed. I'll play that on the other side of the break. Is it time for me to do save some babies now? Is it baby time? We're saving babies. Okay, let's save some babies right now with Preborn. Okay, so I'm really excited about the results Preborn's been getting, and they're tracking the numbers, and they believe this year they'll have saved 60,000 babies. 60,000 babies. All because that they provide ultrasounds for girls and women. And there's a mom out there who saved as well. And in many cases, there's a dad out there who saved as well from a lifetime of pain and regret when they inevitably grow up, get older, and realize that terminating the life of your unborn was a mistake, because it is a mistake. So when you join
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7: Oh no, I've got the flu. I'll see all of you in 3 weeks. Look, guys, it doesn't work for any other job. You want to try it at your job? I got the flu. I'll be gone for 3 weeks. Calorico's trying it. He's trying it. All right, shout out to the team. Greg Evans, Sean McConnell, Roger Wicker Jr., Rick Locke, Matt Zibel, Ricky Lopez, Misty Callahan, John Cassio, and Daniel West. Thank you, all of you, for the work you do. One other item before I play some more debate clips from yesterday and earlier in the week. Pete Hegseth wants to do a televised firing squad for the Fort Hood shooter, which I think is a cool idea. He killed 13 Americans. He should die. He should die by firing squad. Firing squad is probably the most efficient and best way to kill people. Other than the exercise bands, we learned that. Look, guys, dark show. I warn you of this. It's a lot of dark humor that goes on here. But if we're going to do it, why not stream it on pay-per-view, raise some money?
4: So it's also going to be really interesting for the tech giants, because the tech giants don't allow for you to post, you know, dead bodies on the Meta platforms. You can't post a dead body. So how are we going to do that? Because they're going to stream it, but where are you going to stream it? And if you charge, could you give money to the families of the victims? So that'd be interesting. But I like this idea, and let's bring it back. Let's do it publicly, and let's make sure that there's maximum pain for the people who maim, murder, kill innocent Americans. All right, let's play some more debate cuts. Let's do some Rogers and Syed. Let's do cut 18, please.
15: You begged Chuck Schumer, Matter of fact, you had to sneak by the trash cans in the back of the building to beg for that money. So here's the guy to send money out of politics until it gets to shove into his
16: pocket. Paying for your ass?
15: That tells you,
16: Tells you. 10 seconds.
15: That absolutely tells you who he is. The guy on his staff that said he will say anything to get elected and tell you one thing one time and another the next time. He's a manufactured candidate.
4: Okay, I like it. I like that he's being tough, but I don't know if that's really the knock on him, is that politicians change their mind on stuff. I think it's better that he's an Islamist. I think that seems to be the main argument. And he's not very good at debating, so I'll put him on his back foot on the issues. Let's play cut 19, please.
15: For yesterday was October 7th. This is why you should get absolutely angry. He could not bring himself to even acknowledge the pain, the terrorism, the rape, the murders, cutting off of women's breasts, putting children in ovens, and killing them in front of their families. Could not even muster.
17: So I've condemned that.
15: And he could not even muster.
17: I've condemned that, but I didn't turn it into political theater like you just did.
15: He did not.
17: So let me tell you this. I just need to respond.
15: No.
17: I didn't turn it into political theater.
15: He's interrupted me for about half of my time.
17: So I'm so sorry, but like, I'm not somebody who tries to make political theater out of other people's pain.
4: Yeah, I like that one better. That's a better argument for me. I think that's very strong. And I think that is true, that he does not take the legitimate threats seriously at a minimum. And he, I think, maybe kind of likes them. I mean, I don't know how you could see October 7th as hurting people and not see that as an endorsement of what happened on October the 7th. That's what he said. That to me is an endorsement of October the 7th. That's a stronger argument. I like that one. I got one more. Let's play 10.
15: He has taken money from groups associated and support the Muslim Brotherhood. He has taken money from individuals on his campaign who openly support Hamas, Hezbollah, Al-Qaeda. He's taken money from the George Soros family. What we found out is that this thing goes way back. Apparently they paid for his education in Colombia. Now they're paying for his campaign.
4: Brilliant. Love that one. Awesome. Good stuff. I hope the word gets out. Those are some great cuts. And I like how the intensity Rogers is bringing, which he was not bringing earlier in the campaign. I think that's great. And I was thinking about this with the commentary I was doing earlier on how Syed saying there's no American ethnicity. And is that such a good thing? This is an unbelievable clip. This is a Minnesota teacher talking about how Somalis are doing in that state. Cut 13, please.
18: Sometimes I feel in our community we had too much. We work very hard, and we really did not give enough attention to our kids. I do believe that, because we always tell, well, we have to work hard, we have to do this. And our kids really, maybe somehow, somewhere, they have really, you know, they just, yes. So I just wanted to say that. Thank you all.
4: So it's that Somalis work too hard, and that's why there's gang violence, apparently. Do we not understand that us importing the third world, people who do not assimilate, are not adding to the American pie, are grifting, fraud, this is not a good thing for the country. Why are we in such a rush to import the third world? And their excuses, it's not that they have bad values as a group and are failing as a group. It's that they're working too hard, and they're really the victims here of America, the American oppressors. Dark stuff. That's why we've got to crack down immigration. Big league. And only Republicans have a shot at doing that. Go in peace to love and serve the Lord. See you next week. Washington has buried the country under more than $40 trillion in debt. And now the Fed is raising rates to contain inflation. Meanwhile, the Iran conflict is driving energy costs higher and American consumers are footing the bill. If your retirement depends entirely on Wall Street and the value of the dollar, you're trusting the same system that created this mess.
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24: Breaking news this hour from Town Hall. I'm Ron Taylor. As ECS moves north, residents of the Florida Panhandle will wake up to assess the damage from the hurricane that made landfall late last night. Escambia County Sheriff Chip Simmons is asking residents to stay in their safe place and allow first responders to clear roadways.
25: Even when the sun comes up, even when the winds die down, if you could just give us a couple more hours again to assess these roadways and to make sure that that it's safe for people to traverse.
24: The sheriff says it appears people listened to warnings and cleared out of Pensacola Beach and low-lying areas before the hurricane's arrival. The storm has weakened to a Category 1 as it moves inland. The region is dealing with widespread flooding, severe wind gusts, storm surges, and heavy rain. Well over a foot of rain inundated Florida within an hour of the landfall. Over 700,000 customers are without power across Florida and Alabama. Football Hall of Famer Mike Ditka has passed away at the age of 86.
26: Ditka coached the Chicago Bears when they won Super Bowl XX. As a player, he was drafted fifth overall by the Bears in the 1961 NFL Draft. He also played for the Philadelphia Eagles and Dallas Cowboys and went on to become the first tight end to be inducted into the Pro Football Hall of Fame. In a statement, his family said, quote, "While the world knew Mike as a Hall of Fame football player, legendary coach, and leader of the Chicago Bears Super Bowl XX championship team, we knew him as the heart of our family." I'm at Mattinson.
24: Mike Ditka was 86. There's a new name in the mix for the White House briefing room.
27: President Trump has tapped conservative commentator Katie Zachariah to become press secretary. Officials have not said whether she has taken the job. Zachariah had a short stint speaking for Homeland Security and now handles communications for Truth Social. The seat has sat empty since Caroline Leavitt stepped down in late August. Willie Nelson, Washington.
24: News and analysis at townhall.com.
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5: We start today with breaking news from the world of sports. Legendary Chicago Bears coach and Pro Football Hall of Famer Mike Ditka has died, 86 years old. Israel or Iran? Abdul El-Sayed can't give a straight answer as lifelong Democrats are taking to the airwaves in Michigan for Republican Mike Rogers. We have audio ahead from last night's explosive debate. New York Attorney General Letitia James, in her debate, says prosecutors don't have to look at the facts and the law. What? We have that shocking debate audio as well. We have big conversations today with Senator Dan Sullivan of Alaska and former Obama advisor and my CNN colleague, David Axelrod. And on this day, a World Series victory with a dark secret. Hello, Americans. It's Friday, and a beautiful fall weekend is in sight. Two debates last night, two Republicans who came prepared, and two Democrats who got mighty uncomfortable when somebody started asking questions. We'll get to that. But first, on this day, 1919, more than 32,000 people came to the ballpark to watch a championship decided. The home team had been favored to win the series, but its starting pitcher barely got settled before the visitors started knocking him around. He lasted but a third of an inning. The visitors won 10-5, and they were crowned champion. Now, a bad day on the mound can happen. Any baseball fan knows that. But this was something else. The following year, eight players from the losing team were accused of helping gamblers to fix the World Series. Among them was one of the finest hitters the game had ever seen. All eight were acquitted in criminal court, but baseball's new commissioner banned them anyway. The winners of that series, the Cincinnati Reds. The losers, of course, the Chicago White Sox. But the gambling scandal had forever branded them with another name. The Black Sox, and among the eight was shoeless Joe Jackson, who supporters point out actually hit the cover off the ball during the series. You know, fans can live with losing. What's harder to swallow is wondering whether the game was honest in the first place. The Reds beat the Black Sox to win the World Series on this day, October the 9th, 1919. Now to last night in Michigan, Mike Rogers debated Abdul El-Sayed in that campaign for the United States Senate seat there. In New York, Sarita Comitoretti debated sitting Attorney General Letitia James. In both cases, the Republican candidate far outclassed the Democrat. And here's what we learned last night. Modern liberalism isn't built for contact with the outside political world. It thrives at its tiny bubble. But when exposed to the elements of reality, it melts like cotton candy in the water. Example number one, which is a bigger threat to America, Israel or Iran? Take a listen. Cut one.
6: I'm going to ask you again tonight, who do you think is a bigger threat to the United States, Israel or Iran? You have 60 seconds.
7: And again, Rick, I'm just going to say that that's a ridiculous hypothetical, because here's what's happening right now. Our ostensible ally in Israel has lobbied us to go to war with Iran. We have watched as Iran has responded by bombing all kinds of countries in the Middle East and then choking off the world's energy supply. So this is a situation in which I don't think we should be a part. I don't want to be pushed into war by Israel. And I...
5: Sayed, unable to identify which is an ally of the United States, Israel or Iran. He can't tell the difference between our ally and a brutal dictatorship. Iran, of course, sponsors Hamas and Hezbollah. Israel is the country that those terrorists want to destroy, along, of course, with the United States. And he can't tell you which is the bigger threat. No, it's not a hypothetical. It's very much a real-world question. But this is modern liberalism in a nutshell. They can't tell the difference between the good guys and the bad guys. Rogers wasn't letting him off the hook, though. Cut number two.
8: How does a guy who's had less than 4 years of work experience, who, by the way, on the campaign trail said he had 10, own a luxury property in the United Arab Emirates? He's worth $1 million. Somebody has to tell me how this math works. A, his facts are wrong. Those are lies. But he is consistently not telling the truth. Well, let me just say it. He's lying. So he lied about being a physician. He lied now about being an Egyptian citizen or not being an Egyptian citizen. I can't figure out what he is today.
7: Rick, can I
8: but
7: just
8: this impacts he's talking what he's trying to tell you where he wants you to be. That's a con man.
5: El-Sayed's entire personal and political life shows him to be surrounded by people who are mixed up in anti-American radicalism and even terrorism. And Mike Rogers was ready. Cut nine.
8: My friend here just wants to do, as he's kind of like a glitchy AI chatbot, is say the same thing over and over and over again. But let me tell you this. He has taken money from groups associated and support the Muslim Brotherhood. He has taken money from individuals on his campaign who openly support Hamas, Hezbollah, Al-Qaeda. He's taken money from the George Soros family. What we found out is that this thing goes way back. Apparently they paid for his education in Colombia. Now they're paying for his campaign. By the way, that's a billionaire, last I checked.
4: Even lifelong Democrats in Michigan are now petrified of the idea of El Sayed becoming a senator. Listen to this new ad that just hit the airwaves. Cut three.
9: Temple Israel is probably one of the most important places in our lives. It is our safe place. Just after noon on March 12th, my son Madden was in his classroom when a terrorist attacked his school. He admitted his intention was to kill Madden and everyone in that school. I just felt my whole world crumble. I've never run faster in my life. I've never screamed or cried harder. Is my son safe? Are his friends safe? Are his teachers safe? I think of March 12th every single day. When Abdul al-Sayed said, hurt people, hurt people, he gave an excuse to someone who wanted to murder children. And the fact that it's on his website says everything that we need to know. He put the words out there and he cannot take them back. Mike Rogers is here to listen to us and here to help us feel safe. I'm a lifelong Democrat, but this election, I'm voting for Mike Rogers. Abdul al-Sayed should never be our senator.
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4: Powerful ad on the air up in Michigan. You can see why Democrats are crossing the fence after last night's debate. Now to New York, where Sarita Comitoretti is a veteran federal prosecutor. National security issues, narcotics, money laundering, criminal trials. She has done it all. And the incumbent is Democrat Letitia James, who gave us this gem last night. Cut four.
14: I have to look at the facts and the law. When I'm Attorney General on January 1, I'll do that.
15: You don't have to look at the facts and the law. All you have to do is study what they do. Ms. It is Comitoretti. Illegal in the state of New York.
14: Well, there you go. You don't have to look at the facts and the law, gentlemen. You're Attorney General.
16: Ms. Comitoretti.
4: So just to recap what you just heard there, the Democrat sitting Attorney General of New York says you do not have to look at the facts and the law when making the choices that prosecutors have to make. With all due respect, ma'am, that's the job. That's like hiring somebody to fix your tractor and hearing, well, you know, I don't fool with engines so much. Your reputation, your business, your freedom can hang on an attorney general's decisions. Facts and law keep the power of that office from becoming somebody's personal weapon. Coming from James, who campaigned on going after Donald Trump, that line really ought to make every New Yorker sit up straight. Prosecutors have to follow the evidence. You don't pick the person and then go shopping for a case. Another question last night should have been an easy one. Can you name a previous attorney general that you admire? Listen to Letitia James. Cut five.
17: Ms. James, name a past New York attorney general that you admire. TikTok.
14: Only admires herself.
15: No. We admire others. I admire all of the past attorney generals because it's a difficult job and you've got to stand up.
14: Dennis Bacco, at a time when New York State needed it, we had another former federal prosecutor become attorney general and bring law and order to the state.
4: If this were a boxing match in New York last night, somebody would have thrown in the towel in the first 5 minutes. It's pretty obvious after last night's debates that Rogers and Comitoretti are far more qualified than their Democratic opponents. Knowing Iran is a greater threat than Israel is a mainstream view, and expecting prosecutors to follow facts and law, also a mainstream view. Neither of these Democrats, though, is fit for office when they cannot meet these basic tests of judgment. Michigan needs somebody who understands civilization is more important than barbarism, and New York needs somebody who prioritizes criminal justice over political score settling. As I said, modern liberalism simply isn't built for contact with the outside world. 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
4: Friday, October the 9th, Scott Jennings here, broadcasting live from Middle America, Louisville, Kentucky. And I want to say thank you to C-SPAN again. 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Thanks to all of our C-SPAN viewers and listeners who've come into the show for the first time. We'll be, I guess, doing this experiment for a week. 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We're not hard to find is the point, but we're grateful that you are here. All right, more news. During this campaign season, Democrats are, of course, harping on affordability, especially when it comes to utility bills. But a new lawsuit filed by Democrats seeks to restore power plant rules that the Trump EPA calls costly and burdensome. Wouldn't that mean higher utility bills? Here to explain it all is National Review's Andrew Follett. Andrew, welcome back to the show. You've got a new piece in National Review on this. What in the world is going on here with these power plant rules and the Democrats who've gone to court?
0: Well, the Democrats, 20 different Democrat state attorneys general, led by New York's Letitia James, the lady who just said she doesn't really care about laws, are suing to effectively overturn a pair of recent Supreme Court decisions that prevent the Environmental Protection Agency from regulating greenhouse gases directly as if they were pollutants. So these decisions being overturned is estimated to save Americans about $680 billion over the next couple of years. It's arguably the most significant deregulation in U.S. history. It will drop the average American's power bill by about $8 per billing cycle. It doesn't sound like a lot, but it adds up really fast. And Democrats want those prices to go back up just before the midterms. And what's really funny is they're doing this at the exact same time when Letitia James herself is complaining about high energy prices on Twitter.
4: Yeah, the whole debate, Andrew, over who can you trust on energy prices is fascinating to me. This story is fascinating because you have Democrat attorneys general using their political power in these elected offices to go right to court and say, we want to repeal rules that make your bill cheaper. So it's in direct contradiction to the campaign rhetoric. On top of that, I'm not really familiar with any Democratic plans over the last quarter of a century to make gas prices cheaper. I hear Democrats complaining about gas prices. They've never supported more domestic energy production. They don't support more refinery capacity. In fact, they want to shut down refineries. I put all this together, and I see a political party that's willing to say one thing during a campaign for political expediency, but when given power, they do something that would give you the direct opposite results. Is that how you see what's going on with these attorneys general?
0: Oh, absolutely. They're creating a problem specifically for political advantage. And when that problem, if they ever do take more power, they'll just pretend that didn't happen. They want the situation to be worse for their own selfish political reasons, basically, because they think they can blame it on Republicans and get some easy win before the midterms.
4: Yeah, is that really what's going on here? Is that you have Democrats who are using their power to make your utility bills higher? And let's say they succeed and your bills are higher. It sounds like we agree. I have no doubt they would turn right around and say, wow, can you believe your utility bills went up with all these Republicans in charge? I mean, it is the most cynical, craven kind of political operation, if you ask me. But I'm grateful for your piece, Andrew, in the National Review, because people need to know these attorneys general are using their power not to throw criminals in jail. They're going to court to overturn federal decision-making that would directly lead to a higher utility bill for you. Is that what you want your attorney general to be doing? And you reference the leader here, Letitia James. Her own campaign bears it out. Gripes about utility bills, yet is in court right now fighting to make them higher. I'll give you the last word.
0: Well, their entire goal here is to undermine the market case to build more power plants. They want to reduce the supply of energy, and that naturally increases the price. And they're doing this for what they say are global warming reasons, but in reality, it's just very clearly selfish. This would have, all the science says, that this would have literally no detectable impact on global warming. So it's completely pointless other than to give themselves more.

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2: With SRN News, I'm Ron Taylor. Now that ECS has made landfall, state officials are moving quickly to get the restoration process going. Speaking after the hurricane arrived in Destin last night, Governor DeSantis says FDOT and rescue crews will start working several hours before sunrise to clear roads of debris and help survivors.
3: The power crews are ready. Our cut and toss are ready for the transportation. Our search and rescue are ready, and they will execute. So just make sure you stay safe.
2: The governor says flash flooding will be an issue in areas well east of where the hurricane made landfall. He says wind shear helped trim the intensity of ECS. Although storm surge reached more than 5 feet in Panama City and wind gusted over 100 miles per hour in Pensacola. President Trump touting a diesel deal with Russia. In a Truth Social post yesterday, the president said Russia will supply over 300,000 tons of diesel to the marketplace. This is SRN News.
4: Scott Jennings says there's another way.
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10: 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There are certain things we just take for granted, at least those of us of a certain age take for granted. Among those is the fact that when you get into a car, there's a radio with the AM band. In the United States, that's not an accident. It is at least partly because of federal mandates going back to the early age of radio and automobiles. There are some very important national security issues at stake here. I grew up in Florida. Look no further than the Cuban Missile Crisis for a reminder of how important communication can be. I recognize that AM radio is no longer as popular as it once was, but AM radio remains important. 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The House of Representatives recently passed legislation requiring car makers to put AM radio in vehicles. The United States Senate should take it up next, and I hope they do. The Senate should pass it, and President Trump ought to sign the AM Radio for Every Vehicle Act. It turns out that's important. I'm Albert Moeller.
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3: Welcome back to The Scott Jennings Show. You know, the battle for the Senate runs through Alaska, where Republican incumbent Dan Sullivan is facing Democrat Mary Peltola. And Vice President J.D. Vance joins Sullivan in Thanks, Alaska this week for a rally, and Alaska's energy future was front and center among the topics. Here's Sullivan laying into Peltola's record. Take a listen.
4: This is what I call the last frontier lockup, right? The last frontier lockup. What was the last frontier lockup? It was Joe Biden, Chuck Schumer's 4 years in office, and when they got to office, they crushed us. 70 executive orders by Biden and Schumer. 70. Singularly, solely to focus on shutting down Alaska. Never before in history has the federal government used all its power to come after one state, killing thousands of jobs to shut us down. By the way, my opponent, Peltola, did zero to stop it. As a matter of fact, she enabled it.
3: And joining us now live is Senator Dan Sullivan of Alaska. Senator, welcome back to the Scott Jennings Show.
5: Hey, Scott, great to be back on the program. Thanks for having me. We got a really, really tight race, but we are energized. Vice President was up. Last night, we had a great rally in my VFW post for veterans for Dan. You know, we have more veterans per capita than any state in the country. I'm a 30-year Marine, so we got the energy right now and a critical race.
3: Well, energy is sort of the buzzword of the week, I think, in this campaign. And I want to pick up on the energy policy question that you referenced there in the rally that you held with Vice President Vance. You said that Peltola has enabled a reduction in energy production and therefore price increases for the American people. Talk to us about the Peltola record. When she was in Washington, what did she do, in your opinion, that disadvantaged Alaskan energy?
5: Well, look, first, what she did in two terms in Washington is actually zero in terms of getting anything done, right? In Alaska, we have a small but mighty congressional delegation, but Alaskans expect their members of Congress to work hard and produce. Peltola had two terms in the House, never got one bill signed into law. I have two terms in the Senate, have well over 60 bills signed into law, and she didn't show up for work. She missed 20% of her votes as a House member, one of the worst voting records. As J.D. Vance said, hey, showing up to vote is not that hard. And Scott, this was a pattern, right? When she was a state House member in the Alaska legislature, missed 20% of her votes. When she was a Bethel City Council member, missed over one third of her meetings. So here's the thing, when she does show up, she votes with the far left, especially on energy policy. We know that the DC Dems, when they get power, one of the core tenets of their principles is to shut down Alaska. And she voted with them. She had a bill called the Alaska Right to Produce Act. Not a bad bill on producing oil and gas for Alaska. The DC Dems, Pelosi, and others in the House objected. She lobbied against her own bill and then voted against her own bill. Like, you can't make this stuff up. So at the end of the day, if she were elected, which she won't be, she would empower Chuck Schumer and the radical far left Democrats in the Senate. I know every single one of them. And one of their core principles is to shut down Alaska. Look, we got challenges on energy. The best way to address affordability in terms of energy in Alaska and across America is to produce more Alaskan energy by and for Alaskans. Peltola has the exact opposite record and would empower the most anti-Alaska, anti-American energy senators in the U.S. Senate.
3: Talking to Senator Dan Sullivan of Alaska here on the Scott Jennings Show. I want to go back to Vice President Vance's visit with you this week. You were in Fairbanks, and he made some comments about Peltola's claim that she would be an independent voice for Alaska. Here's what J.D. Vance said. Cut 12.
6: She co-led a bill to roll back radical Biden administration policies banning new oil and gas leases across America. But here's the crazy thing. That piece of legislation, a piece of legislation that she authored, when Nancy Pelosi called and said, vote against your own bill, vote against the people of Fairbanks, do you know what she did? She bent the knee to Nancy Pelosi and did exactly what that far left radical told her to do. Ladies and gentlemen, if you can't be bothered to vote for your own piece of legislation, then you do not deserve to be a United States Senator for the great people of Alaska.
3: Senator Peltola is asking voters to believe now that she'll put Alaska ahead of her party. You're obviously making the opposite argument that when given the opportunity to do that before, she put D.C. special interests ahead of Alaska. Is that sort of the closing message here? Who is going to put Alaska first and putting your record up against hers on that front?
5: Look, my record up against hers is what we are doing every single day. And when you don't have a record to run on, you know, all they're doing is kind of slander and false attack ads. As I said in that rally, the shortest ad in any political season in Alaska would be Peltola saying, hey, here, I'm listing my accomplishments, because there aren't any, as I already mentioned, Scott. But to your point and the vice president's point, when she did vote on key issues, I already talked about Alaska resource development, but other key issues, building up our military, taking care of our troops, securing the border, stopping the fentanyl flow into Alaska, stopping boys playing sports against girls in high school. She voted with the far left and against Alaska's interests every single time. So again, she's got the record of being a far lefty, and she would empower the most far left folks. Schumer has said his pathway to the majority is through Alaska. And what we need to believe him on that, and make sure that Alaskans know that would be a disaster for Alaska. It would also be a disaster for America. Alaska right now is the firewall for freedom for our great nation, which is why all the Alaskans listening to your great show need to get out and vote. And we got to win this election.
3: Senator Sullivan, the Trump administration announced $150 million for new Alaska transmission lines during J.D. Vance's visit this week. Talk to us about how that announcement is playing in Alaska. How does that translate into reliable electricity and lower bills? And beyond this project, what is the most consequential thing that needs to be done right now to bring down the cost of living in Alaska?
5: Well, like I said, producing more Alaskan energy, and we are doing it. And we're doing it because of Republican policies. We have record amounts of oil now being produced on the North Slope. We're going to get back to 1 million barrels a day because of Republican policies to produce more Alaskan energy. And Scott, you mentioned that transmission line announcement from the U.S. Department of Energy that the vice president announced in Fairbanks. This is all part of our Republican policies in D.C. to lower the cost of energy in Alaska. But the big thing that we are working on, the goal that we've been trying to get done for almost, no kidding, a half a century, which we've made gigantic progress on, is the big Alaska gas line in the giant Alaska LNG project. We've never been closer. The vice president talked about it in Fairbanks, how we're going to build the line, as we say here. I was in the Oval Office with the president last week, where we made a huge announcement on the progress that we've had on the Alaska Gas Line and LNG project. We're going to get that done. That is the most consequential project that we've seen in our state in decades. It will be the project that makes sure our kids and grandkids stay in Alaska for a bright future. Imagine 50 to 100 years of clean burning, low cost Alaska natural gas for all of our communities, and then export the remainder to our Asian allies, get that gas to our military bases. This is the game changer. We're making huge progress on it. And guess who's against it? DC Democrats. DC Democrats. If Peltola wins, which she won't, and empowers Schumer and the far left, like they do every time, they will come after this giant oil and gas project. So that is a giant difference between me and my opponent. She's never even talked about the Alaska gas line. I am making it happen, and we're going to build the line.
3: Senator Sullivan, the contours of this election in Alaska are somewhat strange. You have ranked choice voting in Alaska, which is weird for most of the country. And Democrats up here recruited an imposter, Dan Sullivan, who's, I guess, also a Republican. And through a bunch of challenges, he wound up on the ballot and part of this ranked choice system here in November. I'm curious about, in your interactions with everyday Alaskans, do they see what's going on here as dirty tricks by the Democrats? Have they sniffed out sort of these shenanigans? What are you hearing on that front? And what's your message to Alaska voters about why they should reject this sort of dirty tricks, dirty politics?
5: Yeah, look, Scott, I mean, when the Democrats complain about elections and, you know, integrity, and just say, what the heck are you guys doing in Alaska? They're shameless, right? Schumer was behind this. They will do anything to regain power, including in Alaska, openly cheating. Remember, this guy wasn't a Republican. This guy's a far left progressive. The Democrat Party recruited him at the last minute. He even tried to register with my middle initial. He stole my website and campaign logo. I mean, and he's coordinating with Peltola and Schumer's staff, which, by the way, is illegal. I mean, this is complete just dirty tricks. Now, here's what I think's going on, because I'm campaigning harder than can be. That's something else with regard to my opponent. She's kind of gone into the bunker like Joe Biden when he was campaigning, particularly because of this New York Times article that's showing her true colors and her true character. Wow, you got to ask me about that, please. But back to the ranked choice voting scam, what I think it shows is the Democrats in D.C., the Democrats certainly in Alaska, have contempt for the Alaskan people, have contempt for the Alaskan voter, because they're openly putting a guy on the ballot whose sole purpose is not to win it. He's not to win it. He's in it to rig it for Peltola. And it's clear as day, and I think what it's going to do, it's going to turn out voters even more, which is what we need to say, we're not going to let Democrats steal this election by playing dirty tricks against Alaska. And but you know, it's still a big issue. The guy's on the ballot. We tried to get him off. The Democrats' super lawyer from D.C., Elias, came down here, who, by the way, is Peltola's lawyer. Again, that's all coordination, which is not legal, as you know, Scott. They're doing it anyways. This just shows that Chuck Schumer will do anything to regain power, including openly cheating in Alaska.
3: All right. That's Senator Dan Sullivan of Alaska. He's the incumbent Republican. Close race up there, but one of the most important in the country. Senator, thanks for your time today.
5: Hey, Scott, thanks. And Alaskans are listening. 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This is the critical race. We're going to win it. But we need people to get out and vote in November.
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8: All right, Friday, October the 9th. Thanks for listening to Common Sense for the American People. What are the markets doing today? Well, it looks like a lot of green on the board. Dow Jones up about 405 points right now. NASDAQ up 151. S&P up 43 points. Crude oil sitting at around $91.78 a barrel. 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Tell them Scott Jennings sent you over. A little bit more news today. Texas Democrat Senate candidate James Tallarico is absent from the campaign trail, going on 2 weeks now. It's drawing scrutiny, even from fellow Democrats, we hear. Now, his campaign says he's recovering from the flu and that he's planning to return to the public eye this weekend. There's some online speculation that says it's much worse than the flu, but we're going to leave that for online speculation. We can only report to you what we know to be in the public domain and is verifiable. His campaign calls it the flu, but he has not been seen in many, many, many days. We're going to keep an eye on this, but it's suffice to say, being chatted about in political circles in Texas and in Washington, D.C. Trump administration today imposing sweeping new sanctions on the International Criminal Court. Yes, once again, Marco Rubio steps in to do something bold and the right thing. Trump administration escalating its fight with this sham tribunal over investigations targeting Americans and Israeli officials. Here's Marco announcing it. Cut 7.
0: For decades now, both Republicans and Democrats have rejected the idea that the International Criminal Court has any power to prosecute American citizens, to prosecute military service members or political leaders, because America never joined the court. We don't need that court, and we don't want it. But now, globalist experts that are an ocean away, they don't care what you think. They want the International Criminal Court to do more, including the prosecution of American citizens and service members that are defending their country. They want to prosecute Border Patrol agents that are protecting our nation's borders, and they want to prosecute our elected leaders that are ensuring our national security. They want more power, and they want it at the expense of our sovereignty as a nation. And President Trump will never allow the International Criminal Court to prosecute Americans. And that's why today, the United States is sanctioning the International Criminal Court.
8: Now, let me tell you something. If a Democrat becomes president of the United States in 2028, they, mark my words, they will have had to promise Democrats in a primary that they will fully comply and bend the knee to the International Criminal Court. That will be the demand. Somewhere on a debate stage, somebody will say, show of hands, who here will submit to the International Criminal Court? And every hand will go up. You know what that means? That means a bunch of people in a different country who hate America, who hate Americans, who hate Western civilization, and who are anti-Semites will start prosecuting Americans, American officials, Israeli officials, and Jews they just don't like, and throw them in jail. Mark my words. Take a break. More news after this. Stay with us. Scott Jennings. 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
11: Breaking news this hour from Town Hall. I'm Ron Taylor. Now that ECS has made landfall, state officials are moving quickly to get the restoration process going. Speaking after the hurricane arrived in Destin late last night, Governor DeSantis says FDOT and rescue crews will start work several hours before sunrise to clear roads and debris, as well as help survivors.
12: The power crews are ready. Our cut and toss are ready for the transportation. Our search and rescue are ready, and they will execute. So just make sure you stay safe.
11: The governor says flash flooding will be an issue in areas well east of where the hurricane made landfall. He says wind shear helped trim the intensity of ECS, although storm surge reached more than 5 feet in Panama City and wind gusted over 100 miles per hour in Pensacola. ICE says the man shot by one of its agents in New York City had a criminal record and was in the country illegally. Speaking to reporters yesterday, Department of Homeland Security Secretary Mark Wayne Mullen said agents were unaware there was a 5-year-old inside the Oscar Belgier's car when they fired on him.
13: But do you know who was? Oscar. Oscar knew he had a child in his car. Oscar chose to accelerate at a high rate of speed and ram two different vehicles as appears to be going towards officers.
11: Mullen also criticized the policies of New York and other sanctuary cities for releasing illegal immigrants back onto the streets. Following the shooting, Governor Kathy Hochul wants the Trump administration to end all ICE operations in New York. The president is touting a diesel deal with Russia. In a Truth Social post yesterday, the president said Russia will immediately supply over 300,000 tons of diesel fuel to the American and global marketplace after he concluded what he called a highly successful discussion with Russian President Vladimir Putin. Mr. Trump says this is a great announcement for diesel prices for Americans, especially farmers and truckers. More news at townhall.com.
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14: Western civilization and delivering common sense for the American people. 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
8: Quick check of the headlines here on Friday, October the 9th. There was an ICE shooting in New York City last night. Mayor Zoran Mamdani immediately rushed to the scene to call the man a New Yorker. In reality, the man that was shot is an illegal immigrant with a criminal record and gang ties. According to DHS, Mamdani, of course, has called for abolishing ICE, while federal officials say the man used his car as a weapon and officers feared for their lives. We'll follow that investigation. Hurricane Isaias is now a Category 3 storm, packing 120-mile-an-hour winds and expected to make landfall tonight near the Alabama-Florida line. Evacuations are underway, with life-threatening storm surge up to 9 feet, damaging winds, and flash flooding possible. If you're down there, Please, please, please take precautions. Don't leave anything to chance. And a fiery Senate debate in Michigan last night. The Republican is Mike Rogers. The Democrat is Abdul El Sayed. Listen to this. Cut 10.
18: He has taken money from groups associated in support of the Muslim Brotherhood. He has taken money from individuals on his campaign who openly support Hamas, Hezbollah, Al-Qaeda. He's taken money from the George Soros family. What we found out is that this thing goes way back. Apparently, they paid for his education in Columbia. Now they're paying for his campaign.
8: Politics ain't beanbag. That's what we learned in Michigan last night. Joining us to discuss is the Detroit News Deputy Editorial Page Editor, Miss Caitlin Buss. Caitlin, welcome into the Scott Jennings Show. You watch the debate. You cover Michigan politics. It sounded to me like Rogers was throwing some haymakers last night. First question, who won this debate? Who landed more punches? Who do you think scored more points?
19: Well, it's great to be on your show. Thanks, Scott. I think that Mike Rogers won this, and I have not been able to probably safely call a winner in many of the past debates, but I think he hands down won this. I think he brought up all the things he needed to bring up about Abdul that are concerning, and he did not get Abdul to answer him clearly on a lot of things. He brought the right energy. I think he had a good night.
8: El Sayed, I've been watching some of his interactions with journalists lately and even his interactions on the debate stage last night. It seems to me, Caitlin, he has a habit of when he doesn't like the question that he's been asked or he knows there's no good answer to it, he ends up attacking the journalist or attacking the question. He's kind of insulting and condescending. The whole exchange last night where he got asked, what's a bigger threat, Israel or Iran? And I think he called it a ridiculous hypothetical. It's not a hypothetical. There's a war going on. We have an ally and we have an enemy. But he seems to do this all the time. Do you think that's getting on the nerves of Michigan voters who think you ought to have real answers to these questions?
19: I do. I think it's getting on the nerves of people who've interacted with him or, you know, watch him a lot. That was a jaw-dropping moment for me. I think he should have obviously been able to answer that question, even though we know where he stands. I think he could have had a better answer, and he was given several opportunities. But he's very glib. And, you know, for those who aren't paying too much attention, they're, I think, still attracted to his overall message. But for those who are, his personality is starting to rub people the wrong way.
8: Let's take a little listen to that, actually. We have it here. Cut number one.
20: I'm going to ask you again tonight, who do you think is a bigger threat to the United States, Israel or Iran? You have 60 seconds.
21: And again, Rick, I'm just going to say that that's a ridiculous hypothetical, because here's what's happening right now. Our ostensible ally in Israel has lobbied us to go to war with Iran. We have watched as Iran has responded by bombing all kinds of countries in the Middle East, and then choking off the world's energy supply. So this is a situation in which I don't think we should be a part. I don't want to be pushed into war by Israel.
8: It was shocking to me that he simply couldn't bring himself to say, Caitlin, that Iran is our enemy. I mean, they do chant death to America, after all. This is part of a long pattern here, Caitlin. And I guess my political analysis question for you is this. I suspect there are some pro-America, pro-national security Democrats, some Jewish Democrats in Michigan who are petrified of the idea of this guy becoming a senator. How's that playing in that crowd?
19: Yeah, you know, these are positions that, I mean, even a year ago, 2 years ago, is when 3 years ago is when Israel was attacked. So they're very extreme positions to, suddenly be saying this is the mainstream now. I know for a fact that the Jewish community here has been really activated. Of course, some of them support Abdul, but largely they're behind Mike Rogers, and they've made that very known. There's a strong presence of Democrats for Mike Rogers, Jews for Mike Rogers around here. I don't know how far outstate that will go, but at least in Metro Detroit, there's a strong tension over this race. I don't know who will end up winning, but that Israel-Iran question underpins, I think, this entire campaign, which is now the most expensive in Michigan state history. So we just found that out.
8: Talking to Michigan political analyst, editorial page deputy editor Caitlin Buss of the Detroit News. Caitlin, you don't know this, but you're now our official Michigan correspondent for the Scott Jennings Show. It doesn't pay much, but it does come with a lot of prestige. Okay, next question on political coalition building. Take us inside the Democratic coalition. How do you win in Michigan? because part of it involves turning out African-American voters in Detroit. I've seen a lot of video lately where African-American voters, pastors, community leaders are openly questioning whether Abdul El-Sayed cares about what they have to say about much of anything. Are you also hearing that? But give us the real ground-level politics on, is El-Sayed struggling with black voters in Michigan?
19: He absolutely is. And so, you know, I don't think we've seen enough of him in Detroit. We've seen John James in Detroit. We've seen a lot of people campaigning down there. I don't know that Abdul has been down there as much as he needs to. But that being said, you know, I think a big problem is turnout. So where Abdul does have a lot of support is in these progressive, affluent, liberal white areas throughout the state, notably on the west side of the state now, the northern part of the state, and then scattered throughout Metro Detroit. So he's able, at least in the primary, he was able to skirt through. Even though Haley Stevens won the tri-county area around Metro Detroit a lot because of that black vote, right? He was still able to win the state because he has these affluent communities. You know, and I live in a well-to-do community as well, and I am shocked to see the number of Abdul signs in front of very nice homes. It makes no sense to me. But that's how he's able to get that coalition, you know, find a coalition that can get him through without shoring up the black vote well enough.
8: Let me ask you about Mike Rogers. In addition to his debate performance last night, which I think was very good and very forceful, he has a new ad out in which he is calling for an end to the tariff war with Canada, breaking with President Trump on this back and forth we've been having with Canada. Do you think voters in Michigan appreciate that sort of independence out of Mike Rogers? Is it going to cost him with some Republicans? How do you see that?
19: I don't think it will cost him with Republicans. I think, you know, and I've been, in my writing, kind of urging Republicans to at least separate in certain areas from Trump just because of his unpopularity. So it may be too little too late on this tariff issue, which I do think is more acute in Michigan than in other parts of the country. I think just by nature of how close we are to Canada, we have, you know, Canadian relatives, things like that. So you feel it a little bit differently than, you know, down south or somewhere farther from the border. So I think it may be effective. I think it may win him perhaps some independence. But I think a lot of people are already decided in this race. So it may just be, you know, too little too late on that particular point for him.
8: All right. 30 seconds with Caitlin Buss here. She's on the editorial page at the Detroit News. What is the biggest story going on in this race on the ground in Michigan that's being missed by national political reporters?
19: Oh, this is so hard. And I've been asked this a couple times, and I have yet to come up with a great answer. But look, I think this is a change election. I always am amazed at how Michigan becomes the ground zero for these elections. And so I think the Israel-Iran thing, I think that is still a big issue here. And I think affordability and just the convoluted nature of the war plus higher prices, all of that. I still think that may be the biggest thing going on in this race.
8: Before we go, do you consider this to be a dead toss-up right now?
19: I would put it that way after the debate. I think so. Hopefully a lot of people saw it. You know, I think the polling is within the margin of error, and I think it's going to be really close. I do.
8: Caitlin Buss, the deputy editorial page editor for the Detroit News. We'll have you back soon as we watch one of the biggest races in the nation, the open Senate seat going on in Michigan. The Relief Factor, Pain of the Week, right after this. Stay with us on the Scott Jennings Show.
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8: Okay, Friday, October the 9th. Well, by the way, in 10 minutes, David Axelrod is going to be here. Obama advisor, Democrat, consigliere to the stars, and probably most famously for him, my sparring partner on CNN. Axe will be here. We got a lot of work to do in the next month together, and I guess we'll be together on election night on CNN, analyzing the midterms. Look forward to my conversation with my good buddy David Axelrod here in just a moment. First, I want to talk to you about a new product. Now, you've been listening to me talk about Relief Factor for over a year now. 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My dad, you know, look, my dad's getting on up there. 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
8: Oh. Ooh. All right, the Relief Factor Pain of the Week. As you know, I was very complimentary of Secretary of State Marco Rubio for going to Greece and giving this remarkable address about Western civilization in front of the Acropolis. Just incredible staff work. The visuals, the sweeping nature of it, the oratory, dramatic, brilliant. Great recitation of what we stand for in the world. Here's the pain of the week. While he was there, this story has broken about our ambassador to Greece, Kimberly Guilfoyle. You remember Kimberly Guilfoyle. You probably saw her on Fox News. Used to be girlfriend of Donald Trump Jr., was wife of Gavin Newsom at one time back in California. So this story breaks that it's from the Wall Street Journal that while she was up for confirmation as ambassador to Greece, she was sending messages to a guy in Kentucky, where I am, named Eric Dieters, asking him for a $100,000 payment to be made directly to Amex to clear her Amex debt. So apparently, according to the messages, this is according to the reporting, it's all I can give you is the reporting, she was saying, I got a big debt, I need you to send this money directly to Amex so no one will find out about it. And oh, by the way, stop sending me so many messages about this because I don't want any paper trail. So I've been sitting out here all week on CNN wanting to talk about Marco Rubio in Greece. And the only thing anybody wants to talk about are these messages that Kimberly Guilfoyle, our ambassador, was sending to Eric Dieters. Now Dieters is on TV. He's a wild man out here making all sorts of crazy claims. Anyway, all this back and forth has done nothing but distract from Marco Rubio's excellent speech. It has embarrassed the White House, and I am certain it's going to lead to some kind of a congressional investigation, and it probably should. It's very unseemly what's been put out in the public domain. Look, everyone's innocent until proven guilty. All we know is what's in the paper. But goodness gracious, texting somebody and asking them to send $100,000 to Amex? Don't make a paper trail? for a great many reasons. This story is the relief factor pain of the week. We'll talk to David Axelrod about all things politics on the other side of the commercial break. Thanks for being here. It's the Scott Jennings Show.
1: That's the relief factor pain of the week. Scott Jennings, a real pain in the agenda for the lefties.
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0: Alabama as Hurricane Isaias roars onto the coast. The hurricane made landfall in the western Florida panhandle early Friday night and has since weakened to a Category 1 as it moves inland. The region is dealing with heavy rain as Isaias moves across the south, as well as widespread flooding and wind gusts still over 90 miles per hour. In Georgia, Governor Kemp has declared a state of emergency and has authorized the activation of up to 500 National Guard troops if needed. Moments leading up to a shooting involving ICE agents in New York City is being released. The video appears to show a car pulling away from a curb in the Bronx as agents in plain clothes stand next to the vehicle with guns drawn. Homeland Security Secretary Mark Wayne Mullen claims illegal immigrant Oscar Belgal weaponized his vehicle and tried to drive into officers, even though his five-year-old was in the back seat. This is SRN News.
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2: 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And the Democrats can't. They really can't.
1: 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The answer.
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7: This is Albert Mohler for townhall.com. There are certain things we just take for granted, at least those of us of a certain age take for granted. Among those is the fact that when you get into a car, there's a radio with the AM band. In the United States, that's not an accident. It is at least partly because of federal mandates going back to the early age of radio and automobiles. There are some very important national security issues at stake here. I grew up in Florida. Look no further than the Cuban Missile Crisis for a reminder of how important communication can be. I recognize that AM radio is no longer as popular as it once was, but AM radio remains important. Our digital transmissions are, technologically speaking, fragile. The House of Representatives recently passed legislation requiring car makers to put AM radio in vehicles. The United States Senate should take it up next, and I hope they do. The Senate should pass it, and President Trump ought to sign the AM Radio for Every Vehicle Act. It turns out that's important. I'm Albert Mohler.
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3: All right, Friday, October the 9th, coming up in about 60 seconds, we'll chat with David Axelrod, former Obama advisor, architect of his presidential campaigns, White House advisor, now CNN commentator, podcaster, and my good buddy from for the last 10 years almost, we've been working together. We'll chat with him about the midterms in just a moment. First, I want to tell you about a public policy partner that I trust to get big things done. It's called the Mackinac Center for Public Policy. For almost 40 years, Mackinac has stood for economic opportunity, limited government, and the rights of working people. And Mackinac's work helped secure a landmark Supreme Court victory called the Janus decision, which established that public employees, including police, firefighters, teachers, nurses, and corrections officers, cannot be forced to pay union fees as a condition of employment. Now, since the Janus decision, Mackinac has helped 1.5 million workers, one in four government employees, exercise their freedom to choose whether to remain in their union. Help spread the word to friends and family who may not know that they have that choice. You can go to this website, advancingliberty.us, advancingliberty.us, and learn more about the Janus decision and how to exercise your own rights. That's advancingliberty.us, and that link to everybody you know who may need the information. And again, we thank our friends at the Mackinac Center for Public Policy for being good partners here on the Scott Jennings Show. All right, you see him on CNN, and you've listened to his political analysis for years. David Axelrod is here to discuss current events, the midterms, and I guess the Chicago White Sox. Ax, come on in here to the Scott Jennings Show. How are we doing with the White Sox right now?
4: You know, the Pope can only get you so far, Scott. They've made it miraculously to the divisional playoffs. They had to win one of two games in Chicago this week to put the Cleveland Indians away and get to the American League Championships. Would have been an amazing story. Now they have to win in Cleveland tomorrow because they lost those two games. I was at the one last night. So, you know, hope springs eternal. They've been amazing this year. They've outperformed everybody's expectations. They had lost 121 games 2 years ago, a record, and now they're in the playoffs. So they've been great. I'd like to see him get one more round in here, you know?
3: Yeah, it's been a pretty incredible story. I'm not going to force you to recount what happened to the Chicago Cubs in the playoffs this year. I'll leave that aside for you, if you'd like.
4: Yeah. I kind of thought it was going to be the Cubs playing this time of year, not the White Sox, but that plan went astray. I love them both. I'm from New York originally, so I don't have the tribal loyalties that Chicagoans have. I got season tickets on both sides of town. Love baseball, as you know, and I'm really happy about the White Sox. So,
3: well, we'll keep watching the Major League playoffs here, and I guess, you know, we got to hope that they get this labor dispute worked out. I mean, if you listen to the scuttlebutt around baseball, it really feels like there's a very large percentage chance we're going to see at least a delay to next year's season.
4: Yeah.
3: I know you know a lot of people in baseball. What do you hear about that? You got a lot of contacts in the sport.
4: Yeah, it sure feels that way. You know, it's interesting. I mean, there is a big movement among a lot of teams in the league to put a salary cap on because you've got teams like the Los Angeles Dodgers who buy up all the talent and a few other teams. The Mets didn't work out well for them. You know, some Philly. There's some teams that have just opened up the vault to get star players as free agents, and it puts small market teams as a disadvantage. Here's the irony. We could end up with a World Series this year with the Milwaukee Brewers playing the Tampa Rays, Those are two small market teams with great organizations. So that kind of works against the argument. I don't think it's going to stop this, that it's going to stop the lockout. I think owners are determined to, because the economics of the game are very strange. And, you know, if you're the Pittsburgh Pirates, you're just right. Basically developing talent for the teams that have money. And, so we'll see what happens. But as you know, I spend part of the year in Arizona, and a lot of the reason I do is because I love spring training. I'm heartsick at the thought that there won't be any spring training, but I'm not optimistic at the moment.
3: Yeah, I'm not either, sadly, but hope springs eternal, I suppose. We'll keep an eye on that. Let's talk a little politics. Actually, before we get into the midterms, Ax, I want to bring up a news story. I haven't covered this yet, but I thought I would bring it to the audience here. You all probably remember the story of the Fort Hood shooting. This happened all the way back in 2009. A man named Nidal Hassan, a former U.S. Army major, killed 13 unarmed soldiers at Fort Hood. This happened back in 2009. And it has been announced that he will be executed for those crimes at Fort Hood. And what took everybody by surprise was the idea that he'll be executed by a firing squad and that it will be live streamed. This was the announcement from Secretary of War Pete Hegseth. This was coming out yesterday. Ax, a couple of questions for you. Number one, I guess you all had just taken office when this happened.
4: I was there when it happened, yeah.
3: And now, all these years later, he's going to be executed. What do you make of this announcement that, well, first of all, that he'll be executed by firing squad, but second, this idea of live streaming it?
4: Yeah. First of all, I do remember it well, Scott, and that was at the end of the tenure of Bob Mueller as FBI director. And it was really maybe the only time I ever saw Mueller, because we did not have communications between political people in the White House and the Justice Department and the FBI, other than the White House counsel or chief of staff. Mueller came in to brief the president on what happened, and it was so impressive to me because the first thing he said was, "Mr. President, this is on us. We missed this. There were signs. We should have caught them. We did not. We're going to do a thorough investigation as to why that happened to make sure it doesn't happen again." And you know, Scott, you've been around Washington a long time. Not that customary for people to come in and say, "This is on us." More often than not, they come in and say, "This is on someone else." And that always impressed me about Mueller, and it's the one big memory I have about him, but it impressed me. So I think it's crazy to live stream an execution. I don't think it serves any purpose. I assume it's not pay-per-view, but who knows? But the guy is going to pay the ultimate price. And I think it's enough to know that he did. I don't think that there's some, that there's some great benefit to the public of exalting or the moment. One thing I know about Secretary Hegseth is that he very much lifts up these kinds of moments, and so it's not shocking to me, but I think I'm sorry they're doing it. The prisoner. I mean, how do you feel about it?
3: I got hit with this on CNN last night. I just learned about it. It was kind of breaking news to me. It was on with Caitlin last night, and I'll be honest. It strikes me as completely unnecessary. I think I said I had very mixed feelings about that last night. And I mean, truthfully, I don't want my kids to be able to access more violent video. I mean, mm-hmm. I think this guy deserves to be executed. I think a firing squad is a perfectly acceptable way to do it, and doing it at Fort Hood seems fitting to me. The live stream, I'm not sure what purpose it serves.
4: That's the question I'm raising.
3: There'll be some people that celebrate the bravado of it, or, you know, hey, we have to show these people what happens when you commit these kinds of acts. But as a social matter and as a cultural matter, I'm just not sure what purpose it serves. And today, I even saw Vice President Vance was asked about it today, and he sort of hedged and said, well, I don't know if that's going to happen or not. So I even started to wonder whether senior officials in the government had been surprised by it.
4: Hegseth has been sort of, he has been more and more venturesome in indulging his impulses lately. And I wonder how much of it is cleared and how much of it is a guy who's getting ready to leave. But we'll see about that, and maybe a guy who has aspirations of his own. But I don't think live streaming any execution is appropriate. And imagine if they had live streamed the one in Tennessee the other day, how horrific that would have been. We don't need to exhaust. The whole point of these penalties is to punish and discourage violence. But I don't think we. Punish. I don't think the message of exalting violence necessarily stops it. I don't think, by the way, most people who commit violent crimes are thinking about, well, I saw a live stream of an execution, and so I'm not going to do what I plan to do. I think if you're to the point where you're planning to do something like that, you're well past being influenced about what the repercussions of it might be. So. I think it's a bad idea. I hope the White House steps in and suggests that to the secretary.
3: Talking to David Axelrod from CNN. Ax, we got a couple of minutes here. I want to shift gears to the midterms before all of our time gets away from us today. We both read the same polls, and we both get asked to analyze the same news right now. I'm having a lot of discussions right now with political consultants and pollsters about whether they actually believe the polls, whether this non-response bias thing is real. I'm sure some Democrats are even wondering that, too. On your side of the ball, is that a conversation that's going on about whether people are trusting the ads out there?
4: First of all, let's stipulate for the audience that we both bear the scars of bad midterm elections. So you in 2006 in the Bush White House. Me in 2010, highly unpleasant experience. And I'm kind of feeling, I remember us coming up with all kinds of theories about why what was obviously going to happen wasn't going to happen until it happened. And it happened worse than we thought it was going to happen. And we knew it was going to be probably not very good. But, you know, the conversation that I hear among pollsters, both Republican and Democrat, is even though the midterm polling has been less off than when Trump is on the ballot. I mean, the polling 2 years ago really wasn't that bad. If anything, it was biased more in favor of Republicans than Democrats. Democrats did a little better than expected. You know, this is all about modeling and who you guess is going to turn out. And the theory is that Republicans are not responding to polling. But all these pollsters, they know all this too. So they are, you know, I know some pollsters are modeling off of the 2024 turnout so that it is more favorable to Republicans. Mm. All of them are saying the raw data is coming in so heavily Democratic that they're weighting Democrats down. Mm. So I that is a fear Democrats have. There's no doubt that there is a fear that all of this is not true and all these close races will tip the other way.
3: Let's pick this up on the other side of the break. David Axelrod here on the Scott Jennings Show. 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
3: All right, rounding out the week here, Friday, October the 9th. David Axelrod from CNN is here. Ax, let's talk about the Senate for the next 5 minutes.
12: Yeah.
3: First question is, how do you think it's going to land? And then I think the second question revolves around a couple of the more fascinating races out there. So we'll start with your overview. Do you think Democrats have a chance to pick up the majority here?
4: Oh, I do. I absolutely do. And, you know, one of the reasons is two of the races that we thought were going to be on the board in 2026 are already off the board. Georgia and North Carolina, Republicans have basically evacuated those states, conceding that Ossoff is going to win in Georgia and Cooper's going to win in North Carolina. So that is one development that we didn't anticipate. And I think that there are states, Ohio, Iowa, Alaska, and Texas that are in play, that no one took all that seriously 6 months ago. I think the thing that's changed this, Scott, is the war, and particularly as it's affected the middle of the country, in terms of diesel costs, fertilizer, just the general cost of things. People are very angry about that in the middle of the country, in the heart of what was Republican territory. Then in the northern tier, in states like Maine and Michigan and New Hampshire and, you know, Ohio, and there also is the issue of the Canada trade war, which has had deleterious effects in those areas. So that is, you know, and then we have you know, places like Kansas that nobody ever thought was going to be competitive. And now there is a rush of Republican money to Kansas to try and save Senator Marshall, who has a particular, they have some of the same problems. They've been deeply affected by the war and tariffs, but he has particular problems that relate to his, how he had ran his medical practice and went after medical debt. Did you know about that, by the way? I heard that the guy, Adam Hamilton's running there, the Democratic nominee, a Methodist pastor, largest Methodist congregation in the country. He is a descendant of Alexander Hamilton. Mm. Did you know that?
3: Interesting.
4: And now he may end up in the room where it happens. You never know.
3: So, yeah, I don't know. Kansas feels like an outer band thing to me.
4: If only there's no doubt that
3: they haven't elected a Democrat since 1932. But yes. I grant you that the other states you mentioned, they're all extremely close. I think
4: that's why this discussion in Iowa. We had about how the polling is going is because this could tip either way. If it's a real wave and the Republican money isn't enough, you know, all these states could break and you could have 52, 53, 54 Democrats. So, go ahead. I'm sorry. I interrupted you.
3: Yeah. I'm just ticking through the ones you mentioned. I think Ashley Hinson in Iowa actually is a pretty good candidate. She feels like she might be in shape to withstand, a close or negative environment out there. The Alaska situation is fascinating because it's ranked choice voting. Plus, you got this other Dan Sullivan shenanigans
4: on the ballot up there.
3: And so that one, you know, to me, polling Alaska, always weird. Ranked choice voting, weird. Two Dan Sullivans, weird. That one makes sort of election analysis strange. Texas, you know, Democrats have tried to pick off Texas one way or the other for a lot of years now.
4: Yeah.
3: And obviously, Tallarico is benefiting from a better environment than maybe some other people had. And Paxton's got baggage. I'll believe it when I see it. But what are you hearing on the Democratic side about that? And you've got about 30 seconds here.
4: Yeah, I think people are very optimistic. They look every day and check polling to see. I think $150 million has already been spent in the last few weeks trying to beat up Tallarico. And the numbers aren't changing. So, Paxton keeps all these leaks out of his meetings and his observations. And, I think what's going to happen there, Scott, is there's going to be a big undervote for the Senate race. The Republicans will come out and vote, but a bunch of them won't vote for Paxton. And I think that Libertarian candidate's going to do, he got 2.4 in the last Senate race, same guy. I think he'll do better than 3 in this race. So you won't need 50 to win. And I think Tallarico can clear that bar.
3: Mm. That's David Axelrod, famed Democrat political strategist, Obama advisor, author, podcaster, and my friend and colleague at CNN. Ax, I'm sure we'll be together over the next few weeks, and we'll be together on election night on CNN. I can't thank you enough for spending a little time with us today. And that does it for the week. I want to thank the C-SPAN audience for being with us here this week. And we'll see you again. I'm taking Monday off for some travel. I'll be back in the chair Tuesday. It's Common Sense for the American People. Scott Jennings, have a great weekend.
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14: Breaking news this hour from Town Hall. I'm Ron Taylor. Over a half a million homes and businesses are without power across Florida and Alabama this morning as Hurricane Isaias roared onto the coast. The hurricane made landfall in the western Florida panhandle late Friday night and has since weakened to a Category 1 as it moved inland. The region is dealing with heavy rain as Isaias moves across the south, as well as widespread flooding and wind gusts to over 90 miles per hour. In Georgia, Governor Kemp has declared a state of emergency and has authored the activation of up to 500 National Guard troops if needed. Fairhope, Alabama Mayor Sherry Sullivan says first responders are standing by in her state.
15: Rain is a big concern for us, and storm surge is a big concern because we have a lot of piers, a lot of homes along the bay. So we're continuing to monitor things.
14: Iran is back on the table for military planners.
16: The Pentagon has told U.S. Central Command to finish preparations for a possible return to major strikes on Iran. Officials say President Trump has not set a date or made a final decision. The president has said the United States will not attack Iran before the midterm elections. The order comes as the National Security Team met at Camp David to go over the war. Willie Nelson, Washington.
14: Tempers flared recently during a Senate debate in Grand Rapids, Michigan.
17: A fiery debate between Republican Mike Rogers and Democrat Abdul El-Sayed. Rogers calling El-Sayed a con man for describing himself as a doctor despite not having a medical license. And on the topic of campaign funds, Rogers saying this.
18: So that means you're bought off by George Soros' family. That means that you're bought off by Hamas, Hezbollah, Al-Qaeda. Those people who are supporting you, pour that money into your campaign.
19: This is
18: you
19: a very...
18: begged Chuck Schumer. Matter of fact, you had to sneak by the trash cans in the back of the building to beg for that money.
17: Laura Winters reporting.
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24: In a time of division and distrust, clarity matters more than ever. This is where common sense meets conviction. This is the Hugh Hewitt Show.
25: Morning, glory, and evening, grace, America. I'm Hugh Hewitt. Big show coming up. Senator Cotton after the break. Eli Late next hour. I've got Aviv Reddy-Gurer in hour number three. Victorina Madison's coming along. But I begin with Garrity the Indispensable, because we're talking about depravity. So I had to call on Jim. Jim Garrity, of course, senior writer at the National Review, columnist for the Washington Post, host of the Three Martini Lunch podcast, frequent contributor to the Editor's podcast. Jim, the depravity at Cornell, I don't want to get into the specifics. I've listened to the editors. People can get into it. Is that depravity the same sort of depravity as we see with the people celebrating the third anniversary of 10/7 on the Hamas side, or is it a different kind of depravity?
26: That is a good question, Hugh, and that is not the one I expected you to start with. I expected you to say the kind of depravity you find amongst New York Jets fans.
25: Well, no, because we're going to beat you, and then you'll be – I don't want to be kicking you when you're down. We're going to beat you on
26: that. Well, I was going to say, I was expecting some trash talk. But depravity, does your quarterback have anything to say on that? Okay, just going
25: to – Touché.
26: My gut instinct is that there are two different varieties, but maybe it all comes down to what do you value, right? What is important to you? What do you believe should be cared about? I don't know if a crime was committed by the Cornell Seven. I think the descriptions of their behavior are really heinous and unacceptable and appalling.
0: Depraved.
26: We used to have a category for things that were not illegal, were not a crime, did not necessarily belong in a courtroom, but did belong in the sort of thing where you heard about some, oh my God, that guy did that. Oh, I don't want, you know, you do want to associate with people who did really terrible things. We will see how this all shakes out. The 10-7 stuff. One, there was a phenomenal amount of sexual violence directed at Israeli women and children, and men for that matter, by Hamas during that. That has just been hand-waved away. It's very inconvenient to the people who call themselves pro-Palestinian. They are de facto pro-Hamas in a whole bunch of this. I mean, you know, it's appropriate we're talking on October 8th, Hugh, because I remember, you know, Times Square, all across the country, there were a lot of people who were out in the streets, effectively preemptively protesting any response that Israel was going to do. So that same sense of not seeing something that you would recoil from. There was some, you know, Muslim student group that used the little hang glider fly, you know, wheeled thing that they were using to fly in over the fence and attack people and stuff. There were people who objectively looked at the events of October 7th, 3 years ago, and said, yeah, that's awesome. We need more of that. We need to stand up against the Zionist oppressor, blah, blah, blah, blah. So in that sense, that inability to tell right from wrong, that inability to tell this is something that is valued and worth being worth protecting, and not doing that and seeing everything entirely through will to power. What can I do? What can I get away with? I guess that's the common thread that ties those two stories together, Hugh.
25: So the most overquoted founder is probably John Adams saying our Constitution is made for a rectitudinous people or a moral people. I can't quite remember it. Does the catastrophic failure of moral education in America lead to both results, cheerleading 10-6, 10-7, and depravity in the frat house in Cornell?
26: That is an intriguing line of thought. I thought you were going to go with the quote that apparently did not come from de Tocqueville, but everybody keeps quoting and attributing to Alexis de Tocqueville. Anyway, America is great because America is good, or some variation of that. That, you know, the idea that we have, and here's the thing, our system of government, self-government, kind of assumes that, A, you're going to be fairly rational, that you're going to be able to balance your own self-interest with what's good for the
25: impulse
26: country.
25: Control.
26: Impulse control, seeing the consequences of your actions, right? Delayed gratification, you know.
25: Delayed gratification is a big one.
26: Yeah, you won't fall for every, you know, snake oil salesman who comes down the pike. And, you know, there are days where you see people. Let's say, I have noticed, Hugh, over the years that you talk to, you know, man on the street interviews, focus groups. There are people who say, well, why do you trust this politician and not that one? Particularly when you know that, you know, the second one is every bit as dishonest or proven dishonest. And they say, look, I can spot a liar. Hugh, I want to grab these people and I want to shake them in and say, I know you have a Milli Vanilli record in your attic somewhere. I know that you were absolutely, you that author on Oprah who made up the whole thing, you love Stephen Glass's journalism back in the New Republic.
25: You thought Hitler kept a diary.
26: Don't tell me don't tell me you can spot a good liar. If liars were easy to spot, no one would fall for scams. No one would fall for, you know, bad deals. No one would ever get conned. No one would ever say, I really thought she liked that stripper. I thought she really liked me personally. Girls, young women would never say, I thought he was going to call me in the morning. You know, like there, we get fooled all the time because it's very hard to separate what you want to see from what you actually see. This is a real challenge in life. There's Orwell who said, seeing in front of one's nose is a constant struggle, right?
25: Yep.
26: We're always tempted to see what we want to see. And that's, you know, I kind of wonder if that skill has eroded over time. Blame social media, blame mass media, blame the schools, blame family breakdown. There's no shortage of suspects. But you do look at the decisions of, like, the Los Angeles mayor's race, right? I'm not saying Spencer Pratt is a saint, but at least he would have been an option. And he seemed to be mad about the right things. So,
25: Well, Jim, I'm going to make this very very personal in that I've got a couple of decades on you, but you just sent kids to college, and mine have been out of college since the early aughts, the early 12s, 13. I never thought I'd have to give them any guidance on avoiding a polyamory and threesomes and foursomes. I just never, it never occurred to me that I should say to my boys, by the way, this is a bad idea. Has it occurred to you that you need to tell your boys that?
26: This is exactly the turn I expected this conversation to take you. We've had the talk. I'm not going to get into whether polyamory was part of it. look, you know, you do your best. You have 18 years of access to your kid. And, you know, the older parent listeners in your audience are going to know it goes by like that. You think one moment you got spit up on your shirt. You probably, Hugh, we've been doing this so long, you probably remember my guys crying and screaming in the background.
25: Yes.
26: You know,
25: yes.
26: Like, and so it goes by remarkably quick, but you have that time to try to be a good role model, to try to show them what a good marriage works, and Mrs. Garrity is available for a second opinion. You try to let your kid make mistakes and then learn from those mistakes. And that, I've noticed over the years, gets to be really hard. This is because of the helicopter parenting phenomenon. Of course you want your kids you want to help your kids not make the same mistakes as you. And yet, how often in life do we find ourselves like the mistakes are what we learn from the most? And if the
25: But do you think the parents of the boys at Cornell are good parents? I have no way of knowing. I wouldn't be surprised if they were great parents.
26: It's a tough judgment call because I know folks who feel like they did the right thing every step of the way and something went wrong somewhere, whether it was a bad influence, fell with the bad crowd, or I don't want to get into the idea of a kid being a bad seed or something like that. And also, how many people do we know who grew up with really less than ideal, subpar parenting environments? One parent's not in the picture, one parent's got drinking problem, drug problem, stuff like that, and people end up turning out to be terrific people. So is parenting a big part of the deal? Indisputably. I also don't know in the end, these are kids who are above 18. They're capable of making their own decisions. They're adults in the eyes of the law. And at that point, I think we got to judge them for what their actions, not on necessarily the how they were raised.
25: Well, when next you come back, give some thought to whether or not the moral center has collapsed in America. Not that we're going to fall into the decline of the West, stuff like that, but just basic things that we took for granted once are no longer, that people could gather and applaud 10-7 yesterday really stunned me, as did this Cornell thing. But I'm glad we've got Garrity to talk about it. Follow him on X at Jim Garrity. Read him in National Review. Read him in the Washington Post as well. 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
25: Welcome back, America. I'm Hugh Hewitt. Senator Tom Cotton is from the great state of Arkansas. He joins me now. Senator, welcome back. I appreciate your taking time from the campaign trail. If I'm correct, this is your fifth campaign, twice for the House. This is the third time for the Senate. Am I right about that, Senator?
5: Not quite, Hugh. Fourth, once for the House, third time for the Senate.
25: Okay. So tell me, has the Democratic Party changed significantly in the years that you've been running for office?
5: Oh, Hugh, you can't even begin to describe how radical the Democratic Party has become. I mean, we can go back a little bit further, Q2, to Bill Clinton's presidency. I mean, you and I thought Bill Clinton was too liberal, but, I mean, he would be excommunicated from today's Democratic Party, saying that we should make abortion safe, legal, and rare, or that we should mend, not end, affirmative action, or that the best welfare program is a job. Again, these are all things that would have you excommunicated from the Democratic Party and come in fifth in a Democratic primary. These Democrats now are for open borders, abolishing ICE, defunding the police, emptying prisons. And he was not just in places like New York City, even in Arkansas. Like, my liberal opponent is the most liberal nominee the Democrats have ever had. So the far left takeover of the Democratic Party is complete, and it's accelerating.
25: Your opponent isn't a liberal. She's a radical. She wants to import illegal immigrants to take the jobs of people working on the farms in Arkansas. How's that gone over, by the way, in Arkansas?
5: Well, yeah, not so well for Hugh. Again, you know, just a couple weeks ago, she said that illegal aliens are such great people that she'd trade one of them for five hardworking Arkansans. Again, that's far more radical than just what you heard from Joe Biden. Remember, Joe Biden once said that illegal aliens are just as patriotic as American citizens. But that implies a 1-to-1 ratio, Hugh. My opponent apparently thinks it's a 5-to-1 ratio.
25: Yeah. Well, let me go north and bring up Abdul El-Sayed. I really can't imagine you serving in the same body with him, but it might happen. Here's Abdul El-Sayed at a University of Chicago Institute of Politics program sometime after 2016. Not sure of the date, but it's after President Obama had left office. Cut number two.
6: We are going to continue to make the same mistakes of the past 8 years under Barack Obama. We are not better. I'll just say this. We are not, as a country, better off 8 years after Obama was elected in 2008 than we were when he was elected. And I say this as somebody who loves him deeply. Look at where we are right now. We are debating how we beat the most dangerous president in American history. I appreciate the fact that we don't give him credit for what he did for the economy in the short term. But the structure of the economy did not change under Barack Obama. The solution
25: he's sitting with Senator Heidi Heitkamp, Senator Cotton, your old colleague, and she's looking so shocked because he's saying that Obama failed. But I think that's consistent with his worldview. Anyone who didn't, you know, go full Marxism failed.
5: Well, first off, let me say that, like you, I think I agree with him for once that Barack Obama did not leave the country better off after 8 years. I think we just have slightly different reasons for saying so. It's telling that Abdul El-Sayed was saying that 10 years ago. Of course, he and the Democratic Party have radicalized even further now. Because remember, with Barack Obama, he at least made some noises or nods towards, you know, the vast kind of center, right, moderate to conservative majority in the country. In 2008, he said that we should secure our border. We should stop illegal immigration. We shouldn't give driver's licenses to illegals. He did not try in his first term, which is to say before he faced the electorate again, to pass significant amnesty legislation. He was opposed to gay marriage, at least nominally, until Joe Biden forced his hand in the summer of 2012 during his reelection. So as late as the end of the second, or the end of the first term of the Obama presidency, Barack Obama still understood that this country was not a socialist nation. It would never accept a socialist government. The Democrats now have cast all caution to the wind and are just letting their true colors fly. That's one reason why I think people like Abdul El-Sayed are going to lose their election, or Troy Jackson in Maine. All these Democrats are singing from the same socialist hymn book, and that's not where the American electorate is.
25: Maybe Peggy Flanagan in Minnesota as well. That's probably the reach for Team Republican. But let me ask you about yesterday. It was the third anniversary of the massacre of 1,200 Israelis, kidnapping of 250, wounding of 5,000. The invasion of Israel occurred 3 years ago yesterday. There were celebrations around the United States for Hamas yesterday. And the mayor of New York, Comrade Mamdani, put out a statement that just repulsed everyone who is familiar with moral equivalence of the sort that used to dominate the Soviet Union versus the United States debate. Are you surprised at how far off the beaten track the Democrats have become with regards to Israel?
5: Well, Hugh, unfortunately, it's not just Israel. It's the Jewish people as a whole, given the rampant anti-Semitism we've seen from Democrats in this election. For instance, people like El-Sayed or like Troy Jackson openly repudiating their fellow American citizens who happen to be Jewish and want to participate in the political process, or who excuse and defend the rampant anti-Semitism you saw on America's campuses. But let's be crystal clear here. Those Hamas terrorists that carried out the October 7th atrocities were depraved savages. And anyone who celebrates them or even excuses or apologizes for them are also depraved.
25: I agree with that. And I wish that the rest of the country would have that kind of moral clarity about that, but apparently it's slipping away. Let me close by asking a couple of campaign-specific questions, Senator. Mr. Tallarico in Texas is MIA. Is there any buzz among the candidates? What's happened to him?
9: I don't know, Hugh. Someone needs to put out an all-points bulletin for the Texas Rangers to track him down. It's very curious. I don't know, he's been off the campaign trail now for almost 2 weeks, and nobody's seen hide nor hair of him. I mean, again, that's unusual. I guess his campaign said today he had the flu. It must be one hell of a flu to knock you out for more than 2 or 3 days.
25: Yeah, that's a bigger flu than I've ever had. And then finally,

0: With SRN News, I'm Ron Taylor. Now that Isaias has made landfall, state officials are moving quickly to get the restoration process underway. Speaking after Isaias arrived in Destin Light last evening, Governor DeSantis says FDOT and rescue crews will start work several hours before sunrise to clear roads of debris and also to help survivors.
1: The power crews are ready. Our cut and toss are ready for the transportation. Our search and rescue are ready, and they will execute. So just make sure you stay safe.
0: The governor says flash flooding will be an issue in areas well east of where the hurricane made landfall. He says wind shear helped trim the intensity of Isaias. Although storm surge reached more than 5 feet in Panama City and wind gusted over 100 miles per hour in Pensacola. President Trump touting a diesel deal with Russia yesterday. A social media post says the president will supply 300,000 tons of diesel from Russia. This is SRN News.
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8: 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There are certain things we just take for granted, at least those of us of a certain age take for granted. Among those is the fact that when you get into a car, there's a radio with the AM band. In the United States, that's not an accident. It is at least partly because of federal mandates going back to the early age of radio and automobiles. There are some very important national security issues at stake here. I grew up in Florida. Look no further than the Cuban Missile Crisis for a reminder of how important communication can be. 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The United States Senate should take it up next, and I hope they do. The Senate should pass it, and President Trump ought to sign the AM Radio for Every Vehicle Act. It turns out that's important. I'm Albert Moeller.
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2: Welcome back, America. I'm going to ask you to indulge one of my favorite things. I am going to the International Churchill Society gathering in Philadelphia a week after this weekend. Adam Howard is the executive director of that society. Adam joins us now. Adam, why are we doing Philadelphia? Is it 250th related?
3: Just happens to be the 250th anniversary of the United States, and we couldn't think of a better place to have it and celebrate Churchill in America.
2: Well, talk to me a little bit about the Churchill Society and the focus on Churchill in America. He's a half American, of course, and most of my audience will know that. But why? What's the focus going to be of this gathering? Because it's an old organization with a lot of people in it.
3: Absolutely. So when we look at Winston Churchill, and as you mentioned, you know, some Americans realize that he is half American. His mother, Jenny Jerome, from New York originally. But even more than that is the fact that Winston Churchill spent a lot of time in America. Some of his mentors from his youth, like Burke Cochran, who he met back in 1895 when he first came to the United States, became really influential on his oratory, his views on the world. And then he became friends with others like Bernard Baruch. And then later, of course, his relationship with Franklin Roosevelt, Harry Truman, Dwight Eisenhower. So as much as he's a British statesman, he is so much a part of the United States and such an important part of 20th century U.S. history. And then, of course, President Kennedy bestowed upon him the first ever honorary citizenship back in 1963, so that he became a U.S. citizen.
2: So, Adam, tell people about the society, how they might investigate it. It would be good for the country if they knew more about Churchill. That's just my blanket statement. The more you know about Churchill, the better off you are.
3: I am absolutely with you, Hugh. And yes, the International Churchill Society is an organization that has been around for decades now. It started back in 1968, and it is committed to preserving the memory of Winston Churchill, but also ensuring that the next generation receives the education of who he was, what he was about, the courage, the conviction, the resilience, the adaptability, all those things that made him who he was and why he's become so memorable is something that we want to pass on. So if you go to winstonchurchill.org, you can sign up to be a member. I have next to me here issues of Finest Hour magazine, which comes to those who become members. Dr. Larry Arnn in the past has published with Finest Hour, and it provides also information not only on Churchill, but it also gives information about our organization. And we also have a newsletter that also features our local events for those who do become members, so that they learn not only about this conference, but other events and other programming that we do, again, to preserve that legacy of Winston Churchill and ensure the next generation learns about him.
2: This conference is next week, winstonchurchill.org for information about it. But Adam, I'm interested in you. How do you end up being the executive director of the Churchill Society?
3: Well, it goes way back to when I was a student. I just majored in history in college. I wasn't sure if I could make a career doing it. But it worked out that after I finished my PhD, I didn't realize that the U.S. government hired historians. So I spent the next 22 years working at the U.S. Department of State in the history office there. And then I spent the last seven of those years as the chief historian for the State Department. Turns out the government, every agency hires at least one historian. And I'm very pleased with that because it shows a commitment to making sure that the records of those institutions, those agencies are preserved. And it also was an opportunity for me to provide historical context to policymakers so that they could learn more about how to make better informed decisions when it came to U.S. foreign policy.
2: And what is the mission?
3: I'm sorry, go ahead.
2: What's the mission of the International Churchill Society?
3: So our goal is to not only preserve the memory of Winston Churchill, but to ensure that the next generation understands the important legacy that he provides. You know, and there's so many elements that are relevant today from his experiences, whether it be the resilience after the times he had to get up off the floor from things that he failed at, then the successes and how he learned how to bring those successes to a larger scale of policy, whether it be in Britain or beyond in terms of the United States and the special relationship. And we want to continue the conversations of learning that come from that example and from that impact, and ensure that everyone, but especially the next generation, has that legacy in mind.
2: And we got a minute, Adam. Is it growing faster in some parts of the world than it is in others?
3: We actually have chapters around the world. We have multiple chapters in Europe, and it has been growing in Europe, where we have new chapters coming in, including three just in the last year. But we also have a chapter now in Brazil. And then, of course, Canada and the United States is where we have the majority of them. But we're always looking to expand further, and we're always keen to find those who appreciate his legacy no matter where they are.
2: So I encourage everyone, go to winstonchurchill.org. Maybe we'll see you in Philadelphia next week. Dr. Larry Arnn and I will be there. But the International Churchill Society gathering in Philadelphia on our 250th anniversary. And no better person to celebrate than the last century's greatest man, Winston Churchill. Thank you, Adam Howard. I'll be right back, America. Stay tuned.
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2: Welcome back, America. I'm Hugh Hewitt. Philip Balboni is the founder, editor-in-chief of GlobalPost.com. He joins me monthly as we throw a spotlight on some part of the world that is not normally covered. And today we're going back to the future. We're talking about the Falklands. And when you sent this to me, Philip, I couldn't believe it because I had missed it entirely. The Falkland Islands and the illustration, if you're looking at the Salem News Channel, is right out of the Global Post today. Why is this back in the headlines, Philip Balboni?
10: Well, Hugh, one of my favorite old sayings is that geography is destiny, and that certainly applies to the Falkland Islands. It's another great lesson, if we needed another one, that old grievances can arise anew, and including in very unexpected places. So just a little background for our listeners and viewers. So the Falklands are two main islands about the size of Connecticut. Can see that in the map that you have up. They're located in the South Atlantic, very cold body of water. Farther down on that map is Antarctica. So these islands have about 4,000 people. They're windswept and mountainous. And the people who live there depend on fishing. But still, these islands were fought over in a real war in 1982 between Great Britain and Argentina. Argentina invaded almost 1,000 people, military from the UK and Argentina lost their lives in the war. Argentina surrendered, and that issue has basically gone to sleep now for 40 plus years. But now tensions are heating up again. So why is this happening now? This too, Hugh, is going to be not a surprise to you. The issue is oil.
2: Of course.
10: Oil, very important commodity nowadays. So there's been a recent discovery called the Sea Lion Project that's located about 180 miles north of the Falkland Islands, but still in their economic zone. And this field contains almost 1 billion barrels of recoverable oil.
2: Wow.
10: Yeah, for comparison's sake, that is equivalent to the North Sea oil fields that have been producing oil for the UK for a couple of generations, I believe. So the project is operated by an Israeli company, base company, with a British partner. It's expected to generate $4 billion for the Falkland Islands. And with 4,000 people, that's pretty compelling math.
2: That's a lot better than the dividend Alaskans get every year from their oil and natural gas exploration. But
10: exactly.
2: How long is...
10: But Argentina wants it back, and they contest the sovereignty, and they are making serious noises now over this oil project.
2: Now, Philip Balboni, in 84 or 83, when this happened, the war, Margaret Thatcher sent the Royal Navy. And there was a lot of Royal Navy to send and a lot of Royal Navy Marines to send, and they humped over the one island, and there was a British ship that was sunk with loss of life because of an Exocet missile. Maybe it was towed back.
10: That's right.
2: It was a big deal. The United Kingdom doesn't have that anymore. If Argentina puts people on there, that's over, isn't it?
10: Well, I don't know. It could be that they still maintain about 1,000 troops on the island. That would be Royal Marines. That would be some ships, probably not big ones, I'm sure, and Air Force capabilities. So they do have something there, but 1,000 is not many. Argentina is a good-sized country, 47 million people. They still certainly have a military. Would they ever go to that length? You know, I'm not sure. Another reason why this is important geopolitically is that Argentinian President Javier Milei is up for re-election next year. This issue is universally popular in Argentina across all the political lines. So he's using the Falklands to kind of gin up support for himself in advance of those elections.
2: Well, you know, the sovereign wealth fund of Norway is enormous. They're going to reopen the North Sea to production because of the wealth that is not being used there is enormous. Someday California is going to go off the coast and bail itself out by using the resources that are off the California coast. But I thought when we would be talking that we'd be talking about Brazil flipping from Lula back to a Bolsonaro. but instead, you're on the other side.
10: We could do that. We could talk about that.
2: Who do you think's going to win this weekend?
10: I would say Bolsonaro. Yeah, I would say so. He won the first round with about maybe 3 points difference, 47, 45 and change, something like that. But the smaller parties are mostly right-wing parties, and they are likely to support him. So we would take a larger turnout on the left for Lula to prevail. But he is not, he's 80, but he's not Joe Biden 80, okay, if you forgive me. He's still very vigorous. He's a hard campaigner. You can't rule him out.
2: Well, this is one reason why you got to be reading the Global Post every day, globalpost.com. Philip, again, let's remind people, students can get Global Post for free, a daily deep dive into stories around the world, homeschoolers, educators, teachers. 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
10: Yes, we are. 50% off of our modest $46 annual subscription. 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
2: Hugh Hewitt, it's globalpost.com/H.
10: Yes.
2: Hewitt. H. Hewitt?
10: Yes. Yes.
2: All right.
10: Yes.
2: Globalpost.com/H. Hewitt. But what I really want people to know is that you're a teacher and you're teaching social studies or American history or international affairs. All of your students can get the Global Post. You can spend 20 minutes a day doing this, and they'll be so much better off come time for college or the AP than had they not read it. 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Hewitt for the special deal, or go to the toolbar at the top if you're a student or a teacher, and it will be free to you. 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Stay tuned. I'll be right back, America, on The Hugh Hewitt Show.
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2: Welcome back, America. Democrats are rallying around Abdul El-Sayed as he flails, including Ro Khanna, the progressive who is going to run for the nomination for the Democratic run for presidency in 2028. Here's Ro on MS Now with Peter Alexander yesterday talking about, no, don't go after El-Sayed too hard. Cut number one.
15: Abdul Saeed has clearly condemned the October 7th terrorist attack, and we can't let that kind of Islamophobia go unanswered. Just because he's Muslim American doesn't mean in any way that he's a Hamas sympathizer. I've been proud to endorse him. The Democratic Party's behind him, and he's going to win that seat.
2: Actually, he is a Hamas sympathizer, and he has all but declared it in short sentences by refusing to condemn, for example, the atrocities on 10/7 as a standalone, and then by saying hurt people, hurt people, after the attack on the synagogue. The man is an Islamist apologist at best. Here's Abdul El-Sayed at the 360 Business Council Zoom talking about health care, cut number four.
16: The pretty crazy thing, and we're paying for the biggest, most expensive, least efficient healthcare system in the world. And I think it shouldn't sit on employers or employees to have to figure that out. I think it should sit with the federal government, and I think we can do it while providing people guaranteed health insurance without having to worry about whether or not they get a job, lose a job, et cetera, and take that burden off of small businesses.
2: All right, that's single payer, Medicare for all, won't work, we'll be broke. And here is one more cut from Abdul El-Sayed talking with Business Council Zoom Michelle Suri Robinson on DEI, cut number five.
16: Yeah, well, first and foremost, you know, we got to remember that diversity and equity. Oops, sorry, they're not bad words. So diversity, equity, inclusion are not bad words. Those are things that we want in our society. We want everybody to be able to thrive, to come together. If you got a great idea, you should be able to compete. But for too long, we've watched as a number of institutions implicitly or explicitly discriminate against certain groups of people. It's why our business owners don't necessarily look like the rest of the community. And so not only do you need to make sure that the folks that you're funding and investing in look like the communities in which they live and operate, but you've got to make sure that you don't just create a circumstance.
2: It's all gobbledygook. I'd rather take my relief factor. I'm in the relief factor studio. I've got to remind you that no matter how much upset you might be about Abdul El-Sayed, exercise will make it your stress level go down. I carry in curcumin, resveratrol, and omega. If you're watching on the Salem News Channel, I take it every day in the first hour, just like this. 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Doctor said, I don't know how you get the miles in that you do, but it has helped you. 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I carry in curcumin, resveratrol, and omega. 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
18: News this hour from Town Hall. I'm John Scott. Communities on the U.S. Gulf Coast bracing as Hurricane Isaias made landfall Friday night as a Category 2 storm. The storm, with winds up to 105 miles per hour, made landfall near Destin, Florida, in the Florida Panhandle. As it continued its march north over the western part of the panhandle, it weakened to a Cat 1. A hurricane warning currently in effect from just east of Biloxi, Mississippi, through Mobile and Pensacola to Panama City and Mexico Beach, Florida. President Trump says gas prices will start coming down soon. He made the comment while referencing the war in Iran during remarks at a Columbus Day event he hosted at the White House.
19: Oh, that's going to be over very soon, and prices are going to come tumbling down.
18: The president says gas prices will soon be back down to levels he saw in Iowa just before the start of the Iran war.
19: But I always look at the tag on top, and I saw $1.95, and then I saw $1.85 a gallon. We'll be down to those levels soon.
18: Friday's consumer spending report, a stark reminder of why voters are calling for a return to President Trump's America First agenda.
20: The University of Michigan's October report shows consumer confidence lower this month, a stark reminder of why voters are demanding a return to President Trump's America First agenda. From the grocery aisle to the gas pump, everyday Americans are delivering a clear message: Washington's economic experiment isn't working. Fresh consumer sentiment data shows public confidence is driven by persistent inflation expectations and tightening of household budgets. For millions of voters, the contrast between today's economic climate and the pre-2020 record-breaking Trump economy couldn't be sharper. Bernie Bennett in Washington.
18: The football word mourning the passing of Mike Ditka. His family announced he died at the age of 86. Ditka had coached the Chicago Bears when they won Super Bowl 20. More on these stories from townhall.com.
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2: Morning glory and evening grace, America. Welcome to hour two of today's program. Coming up next hour, Aviv Reddy Gore joins me as we continue to talk about 3 years and a day after the invasion of Israel by Hamas and the massacre that followed and the kidnappings that followed. I'm gathering up various reactions. Eli Lake is, of course, correspondent for the Free Press. He's the host of the Breaking History podcast, regular guest on this program. First big question, I'll ask Aviv this as well, Eli. It's four questions. Is the world, is Israel, is the United States, and our Jews in America better off today than they were 3 years and 2 days ago?
24: Say Israel is better off. The world will see. I think American Jews are not as well off. And I think America is beginning to be better off. I mean, I think that we have to understand that Israel was in a vice grip, strategically speaking, before October 7th. And since then, you know, the IDF under the leadership of Benjamin Netanyahu has dispatched the leadership of Hezbollah, the leadership of Iran, although Iran still, the regime still stands, you know, it's the pressure and on Hezbollah made it possible for the Turks to come in and assist for the ouster of Bashar al-Assad. The leadership of Hamas is gone, although they still have control of, I guess, 40% of Gaza still, and they, you know, it's undetermined whether they'll disarm. So Israel is in a much better strategic position because of hard facts on the ground. I think that there is another element to this, which we've covered on this program many times and you've talked about, which is there's an information war. And in the information war, Israel has lost badly. That is something that, you know, is kind of driven by this red-green alliance, which we've talked about. And I think it is particularly dangerous to American Jews, the dealing kind of in American civil society and the amount of opprobrium that is directed at Israel as increasingly being directed at Jews is a bad thing. But I think that Israel is in a much better strategic position.
2: Okay. What happened in the last 3 years is Pandora's box has been opened. We've got an Islamist mayor in New York, and I say that considering exactly what Islamist means. I think he's anti-Semitic. We've got a radical running, El Sayed, for the United States Senate, who I think is a genuine menace. And I know you wrote about, because I read your statement on Mayor Mamdani's statement yesterday, is this peak Islamist in American society, or is it going to get worse?
24: I would phrase it slightly differently with Mamdani. I mean, I think Mamdani is kind of a third worldist. He is a self-described socialist. And he and his coalition are, at the very least, we could say, tolerant of people who believe in political Islam. And there is a difference between a true believer versus somebody who is willing to kind of form a coalition with that crowd. Although I'm not, on the other hand, I understand how you would come to your conclusion that no, indeed, he is an Islamist. I do think that in a sense we've never really seen, I mean, you know, the Council on American Islamic Relations, which was started in many ways as sort of ties to the Muslim Brotherhood and is the unindicted conspirator in the Holy Land Foundation case from like 20 years ago. You know, CARE, that organization on a national level, has partnered at times with the FBI, and so, you know, it waxes and wanes. On the other hand, we've never had kind of mainstream political leaders that have been willing to align in many ways with people who are just unadulterated Islamists. I mean, the fact that that Mamdani campaigned for mayor with one of the character witnesses for the blind sheikh in the 1993 World Trade Center bombing. The fact that there's a district in New Jersey that actually elected another person who testified as a character witness for the blind sheikh. You know, the fact that Daria Lisa al-Savalier was kind of plucked from obscurity by Mamdani and is now going to be a U.S. member of Congress, you know, barring a miracle in November. This is somewhat new, that you seem to have this momentum, at least for people who are at this point kind of aligned or perfectly willing to sort of understand that Hamas is the good guys in the conflict with Israel.
2: Yeah, if El Sayed wins in Michigan, we'll have crossed a Rubicon. Let me play for you Leland Vitter.
24: I agree.
2: Very mainstream guy, News Nation anchor, talking with Abdu El Sayed yesterday, cut number 3.
4: Israel, you seem to think Israel was a bigger threat than Iran to the United States. Do you agree?
5: Well, look, at the end of the day, our job is to address our issues diplomatically. But, you know, right now, we are in the war in Iran in part because of the advocacy of the Israeli Prime Minister. There's no disagreement on that. He came to the Situation Room and advocated for the war. And we're now paying, what, $1,600 for it? Our gas, our groceries are unaffordable. And that's on top of the billions in tax dollars that we spend sending our money over there. Now, how we think about a threat, that's...
4: I mean, you're going to be a senator. What do you view as the biggest threat?
5: I've been more than extremely clear about this. I don't want our tax dollars being used to subsidize war abroad. I don't want our tax dollars being used to fund unconditionally foreign militaries. I think it's important that we be the first among equals to enforce international law against any and every country that breaks it. So this sort of like hypothetical, who's a bigger threat, is a dumb question. I'm sorry. But, you know, the big question is...
4: Many said that about my questions. It's fine.
5: What is the public policy? We can shake hands again if you want.
4: Sure.
5: But what is the public policy we really want? You know what I mean? What is it that we want in the world? We want a world with less war. We want a world where our money is spent to build our schools here rather than to fund war and apartheid and genocide abroad. We want a world where all kids get to live their best, most dignified life. And you know, when you think about our current public policy, whether it's a war in Iran we shouldn't be fighting or it's subsidizing a foreign military, that does not seem to me to be in the best interest of kids, all kids.
2: What do you make of that, Eli? I have my strong reaction, but what do you think of it?
24: Well, I use the phrase from Mamdani that he's a smiling wolf masquerading as a sheep, but El Sayed is very much in that category. He was somewhat equivocating, but what was, you know, what he was really saying was that Israel and Iran, at the very least, are on the same moral playing field, which is a lunatic, crazy thing to say. And what he was also saying was that part of the harm of Israel or the threat from Israel is that its prime minister influenced the decision to go to war. That was President Donald Trump's decision to go to war. And there, and if al-Sayed cannot understand that there are strong national security reasons as to why we would want to make sure that this regime in Iran, which is the leading sponsor of terrorism in the world in many ways, like the Henry Ford of Islamic terrorism, shouldn't have a nuclear weapon, then, you know, there's something deeply wrong with his kind of moral judgment at that point. I mean, that's just, it's extraordinary if he can't understand that that being in America's interest. Now, it's fine to debate, are the costs worth it? Maybe some people would say maybe Midnight Hammer was worth it, but this war was, I mean, you and I disagree on this, but that's fine. But what he was basically saying was that Israel is as much of an outlaw as Iran. That's just nuts. And but he managed to sort of say in a way that makes him sound quite reasonable. And sadly, I do think that he's speaking for a majority of the Democratic Party right now. My hope is that Americans kind of begin to come to their senses on this and understand that if that is your view, Israel is a canary in the coal mine. If you think Israel is an outlaw state akin to Iran, then deep down you're anti-American, in my view, because Israel and America are allies, and Israel and America are similar in that respect. And Israel and America, most importantly, share the same enemies, Hugh. You and I understand this. We've read The Looming Tower. We know what the ideology that animates Hamas and animates Al-Qaeda is. So,
2: and he doesn't.
24: Hands when I see that kind of, well, yeah, he does. Or maybe he's on the wrong side of it. I mean, that's the question we have to keep asking ourselves.
2: That's even worse. That's right. What I say. He's at least an apologist for Islamism and probably worse. Eli Lake, thank you. Read Eli at the Free
24: thank
2: Press.
24: You.
2: Listen to Breaking History. Follow him on X at Eli Lake. Thank you, Eli. 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
2: Welcome back, America. That's the Rolling Stones, Street Fighting Man, and that came up in this week's Getting Hammered podcast with Mary Catherine Hammond, Victor Reno Mattis. Vic, I did not know you were a Stones man until you threw out that casual reference. Are you a Stones over Beatles guy?
15: You know, I toggle back and forth because I'm not a boomer. I think I'm allowed to have a position that goes back and forth, Hugh. I mean, there's great genius on both sides. Rolling Stones, obviously, a lot more blues heavy. They did things that the Beatles could not do, and the Beatles were ingenious, obviously, in their own way. I always think about what Paul McCartney supposedly said once, which was when asked about the Rolling Stones, oh, yeah, they're a good blues cover band. That didn't go over well with the Rolling Stones, but they're great in their own right.
2: You sound like Abdul El-Sayed answering a question about Gaza. I mean, that was the great boomer divide there. You just sidestepped it. All right, I want to go to this episode. I love Getting Hammered, as I've often said. I think it's a fine podcast. But in this episode, we cover King Leopold, Trivago, Scott Bakula, Taster's Choice, the fact that you played Risk, the fact that you broke into the world of real work with German intelligence news to me, the IRGC, I had never heard of Vincent Adultman before, and Democrats generally. How do you cover so much stuff in 45 minutes?
15: Well, I get a lot of practice by going on another podcast called The Hugh Hewitt Show, where you don't know what you're going to be asking. You have to be on your toes 24-7. That's what our friend Matt Continetti told me once. And no, with Mary Catherine, you know, I'm reading the paper. I try every day. And some of it helps when you have a more international background. So I think that's more of my area of expertise generally. And hers, of course, is more domestic. And together, I think it works.
2: Now, you guys talked about playing Risk. I grew up playing Risk, and then I taught both of my boys to play Risk until they were, the oldest one was 12, because up until that time, I could convince the youngest one to always ally with me to destroy the middle one, and then I would destroy the youngest one, so I never lost.
15: Yep.
2: Which was your favorite continent, Vic?
15: You know, it's not bad to start in Australia, or it's not bad to start in South America. Then you get a toehold in Mexico and West Africa, and you can expand from there. You never want to start in Europe. That's insane. And it's you don't want to start in Europe proper.
2: Yeah, no, but we do know insane. Where Irkutsk is, and we do know where the Kamchatka Peninsula is as a result of this. But I was reassured by your plague epidemiology lesson. Let me then go to Vic and Taster's Choice. I have no memory of this. Dwayne and Adam remembered it immediately. So what were you watching that I wasn't watching? It's a 12-part commercial series, Vic.
7: I do have Taster's Choice.
15: That's right. You have to remember, Hugh, you know, a lot of good kids and smart kids, they grew up reading books. I watched a lot of TV from, I don't know, around the age of 4 or 5. And I'm talking about not just the golden age of television, which were, you know, shows from the 50s and 60s, you know, already on syndication. I would watch talk shows. I watched the Merv Griffin Show. I mean, it call me crazy. And the Dinah Shore Show. I loved talk shows during the day. And then, of course, Johnny Carson at night. So somewhere in the mix of that, you would see those Taster's Choice commercials, and I just thought they were very cute and oddly compelling.
2: And then you bring up Trivago, and a fellow we have the fellow who you were trying to remember from Trivago. His name is Tim, I believe, Williams. See him there on the Salem News Channel if you're watching. He's the guy on the left. Why do you remember him? I don't remember anything about Trivago.
15: Because he came across as a sort of middling TV or movie star, yet you hadn't seen him anywhere except for this commercial. And so when I did a little bit of a deeper dive, you realized that he was appearing on TV shows in Germany. So again, that ties into my other interests. And in fact, I think it was a show that I had, you know, semi-regularly followed from time to time when I'm over there. So I thought, oh, this is really interesting. And a listener to Getting Hammered points out that the guy who succeeded him, who's an older gentleman with big chompers, is apparently a professional soccer league coach or manager, I should say, in Europe. But I don't really follow soccer that well, so I'm at a loss for his name. But apparently he's a big deal.
2: I'm going to have to start standing up on my Trivago ads because I was way behind. Now let's get serious. How do you know that Manfred Z isn't Manfred D? And now fill in the audience as to why that matters.
15: Okay, yes, we were talking about this massive German spy scandal, 2,000 pages of documents, I think, that were discovered on flash drives at the home of August Hanner, who is the former head of the BND, the German intelligence, the Bundesnachrichtendienst, and he had left, I think, around 2010. The German police were conducting an investigation not related to that, and somehow in the midst of it came across this information on the flash drives. And of course, he had help. The head of the BND had help through his chief of staff, who we only know, again, as Manfred D. And I worked for a different Manfred, a really good fellow, an honorable fellow.
2: How do we know? Because Manfred Z might just be Manfred D, but you don't know Manfred Z's middle name. It might be, you know, Deutschland, Uber Ali. How do you know?
15: No, that is true. I'll give you one little funny trivia. My former boss, he had, prior to my working with him, he worked for another German company called MBB. And for the longest time, I just thought, you know, it's just another acronym. And I looked into it, and the MBB stood for Messerschmitt, Bulkov, and Blanc.
2: Oh, my gosh.
15: So, but, you know, everything's fine now. You know, it's all above
2: board.
15: What did
2: you do for German intelligence?
15: Well, no, this was a defense consulting firm, but it was connected to, you know, high-level stuff, I would say. And I was an analyst for them. And, so, you know, I spoke German and I could do some translations. I wasn't their best employee.
2: When did you learn German?
15: I learned it in high school and in college, and I studied a year at the University of Vienna as a regular
2: matriculated student. Nobody learns German. Nobody. Only Germans know German. It's too hard.
15: It's quite easy. It's very logical, as they say. And I took it because everybody else was taking Spanish, so I wanted to do something different, and I thought it sounded cool. And And anytime I get it, I've covered three or four elections in Germany when I was at the Weekly Standard. So I follow these things. And again, the spy scandal is a very big deal because either he's helping the Russians or the Iranians.
2: Is the AFD like Maloney? In other words, fascist, but not really fascist. It's just what left-wing media wants to call them. Or is it really fascist?
15: Oh, they still have some unsavory elements, Hugh, elements that are anti-American, anti-Israel, and pro-Russian. That's not good. No. On the other hand, I think it is the AFD could be what Maloney's party is,

0: in Pensacola to Panama City in Mexico Beach, Florida. President Trump says gas prices will start coming down soon. He made the comment while referencing the war in Iran during remarks at a Columbus Day event at the White House.
1: So that's going to be over very soon, and prices are going to come tumbling down.
0: And the football world mourning the passing of Mike Ditka. His family announced he died at the age of 86. Ditka coaching the Chicago Bears when they won the Super Bowl in 1985. This is SRN News.
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9: Welcome back, America. If I'm right, my next guest will be talking to you about politics 50 years after I've gone to my reward. Riley Owen is running for Congress in Utah, in the 1st District of Utah. He's 27 years old. We're going to overlook the fact that he went to Princeton and Oxford and focus in on the fact that he was in government once. What were you doing in government and where, Riley?
10: Yeah, I started my time in government. I was actually in the White House doing trade and manufacturing policy, so helping America build things again and shore up our national security from an industrial perspective.
9: So you've decided to run for Congress. Your website is Utah Riley, U-T-A-H-R-I-L-E-Y. Smart people tell me you can win this seat. What's the margin Republican district, Democrat-wise?
10: Yeah, people throw around different numbers, but the race that I look at in the last cycle, if you look at the governor's race and you combine the write-in with the current Republican governor, Spencer Cox, Republicans only lost this seat by 3.5 points. That's a swing seat. And so there's no incumbent running, and I'm running against someone who's been active in politics here in Utah on the Democrat side, but I think Utahns are unique in the sense that they want results, not rhetoric. So if someone shows competence and a plan, Utah voters reward that.

0: Now, Riley, does anyone say you're too young, or is it mostly Bravo, get in early and build some seniority and do stuff for Utah?
1: Some people do say that. The Constitution puts the floor at 25. I just turned 28 a few weeks ago. But what I say to them is it's not the years and the life, it's the life and the years. And I've packed a lot of time and interesting opportunities. People have invested in me and taken risks, but that's included my time in the Navy Reserve as an intelligence officer, time serving in the White House, or helping build a defense technology startup going in and out of Ukraine at the cutting edge of AI-enabled drones. So all these experiences give me a unique vantage point from government, the military, and the private sector that I think a lot of politicians are missing when they just go to Washington and they spend decades there and forget what it's like to be in industry or serve in the military. And I'm a young person myself. I'm out of school in the last few years. I'm a renter. I'm at the cutting edge of a lot of these problems because I'm experiencing it myself. And as my fiance and I look at each other, we're asking ourselves a lot of the same questions that a lot of Americans are asking. How will we put food on the table? How will we afford a home? What's next for us?
0: Most interesting part of your background, which is very impressive, is you are a Navy intel officer. You're in the reserves currently. Are you a captain right now?
1: No, I'm a lieutenant.
0: I mean a lieutenant commander. Oh, you're a lieutenant junior grade?
1: Yes, sir. Almost 3 years in.
0: Good for you. And have you had to deploy overseas yet?
1: I've not yet deployed. So finishing up the intelligence qualification and getting my pin at the end of the year, hopefully.
0: I think the fact that you've got intel in your background puts you ahead about 440 members of the 535 serving in Congress. What's your basic pitch, Riley Owen, to the people of Utah's 1st District? Why you?
1: I ask them if they're happy with how things have been going in the last decades, and rarely do I get a resounding yes. What that tells me is we need new faces and fresh leadership with fresh ideas. I'm one of the first Gen Z conservative congressional nominees in the country. And so that gives me a unique vantage point when we're talking about AI or the impact of social media. I was the first generation to have that impact my childhood and change the way that friends interacted with each other, the way students are taught, now the way we're fighting wars and businesses are structuring themselves. So that newness, that fresh idea, I think that's a huge advantage compared to someone who's gotten caught in habits and routines and isn't bringing new and novel ways to solve problems from a conservative perspective.
0: Riley, how do you get your information? On what do you rely?
1: Yeah, I'm a policy wonk at heart. I like reading position papers and there's think tank publications. I'll read the Wall Street Journal, NPR, Reuters. I'm a foreign policy guy at heart. I try and read both sides. I'll listen to CBS, CNN at times. I'm running in a district that's leaning blue. I want to understand the way people think. And I grew up in Los Angeles. I was at Princeton and Oxford. I spent 2 years in Denmark. I'm really familiar with the way that Democrats and progressives think, but I'm a conservative. But I think that exposure makes me a better leader, a better representative, and hopefully a better policymaker and legislator.
0: Penultimate question. Which high school in L.A.?
1: La Cunada High School. So you and I actually met about a decade ago. I had just graduated.
0: I was off
1: to Princeton. And Robert O'Brien invited me to listen to you and Pete Wilson, Governor Wilson, talk. And the next day you went on air and you said, the only good thing to come out of Princeton was George Shultz. So I've been spending the last decade to try and change that statement.
0: Well, I hope you are the second Tiger to do that. Actually, Carol Platt Lebow went there as well, who runs the Yankee Institute. People go to UtahRiley.com. He probably needs money because it's a district with a big media market in it. Help him out because we need bright, young, smart, committed conservatives like Riley Owen. UtahRiley.com. Thank you, Riley. 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
8: Ronald Reagan believed freedom was more than a political system or a set of laws. In 1988, he said, "Freedom describes the God-given condition of the human soul." For Reagan, liberty was not something government created. It was something government was called to respect and to protect. That idea sits at the heart of the American experiment. Our rights do not come from rulers, institutions, or political majorities. They belong to us by nature and by God. And when we understand freedom that way, our responsibility becomes clearer. Government may protect liberty. Laws may preserve it, but neither can give us what was never theirs to grant. Freedom begins with the recognition that human dignity and liberty come before government, not from it.
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10: Abdul Saeed has clearly condemned the October 7th terrorist attack, and we can't let that kind of Islamophobia go unanswered. Just because he's Muslim American doesn't mean in any way that he's a Hamas sympathizer. I've been proud to endorse him. The Democratic Party's behind him, and he's going to win that seat.
0: Welcome back, America. I'm Hugh Hewitt. That was Congressman Ro Khanna telling us that Abdul El-Sayed is not a Hamas sympathizer. Typically, if you're declaring what you're not, you're losing. I'm joined by Josh Kroshauer, editor-in-chief of Jewish Insider. Josh, have you seen the clip, which is at the top of my X feed, of Abdul El-Sayed turning and walking away from a reporter who asked why he did not issue a statement marking the third anniversary of October 7th? He looked disgusted and walked away. How do you react to that?
11: Yeah, I don't believe in coincidences in politics. Now, maybe he's following the maxim, if you don't have anything good to say, don't say anything at all. We saw yesterday what happened when Zohran Mamdani, the virulently anti-Israel New York City mayor, put out a pro forma acknowledgement of the 10/7 terror attack and then spent most of his comments attacking Israel and blaming them. Blaming the victim for what happened on 10/7. So maybe better not say anything at all than to hear what he actually believes. But yeah, we have enough body of evidence. We know about his close ties to Hassan Piker, who's a extremist, anti-American, anti-Semitic social media streamer. He campaigned with him 5 times during the primary. Now is not condemning him, just avoiding the question entirely now that he's a general election candidate. And look, there's a whole track record, including the comments he made about the terrorist attack on the Temple Israel synagogue that he said hurt people, you know, again, blaming the victim. And now in that case, he did have to apologize. It was so politically damaging. But this is a, you know, I always say follow the track record, follow what the comments that they've made over their history in politics. Don't follow the spin. And with El-Sayed, there's plenty of evidence that he is has a hard time condemning extremist Islamist regimes like Iran and has an easy time condemning a democracy like Israel.
0: So, Josh, what do you think of my theory, which is he's so far upside down, he knows he's going to lose, so he is not going to compromise his radical bona fides by saying anything at all non-negative about Israel. In other words, he knows he's lost. He's setting himself up to be, I don't know, the nationwide candidate for CARE executive director.
11: Well, he is a very confident, maybe arrogant is the right word, candidate, to the point that I don't know if you've got to see the CNN reporting, which I thought was very instructive yesterday, that this is a guy who's pretty much tied in the polls and he acts like he's up by 7 points. And all the reporting I've seen indicates he thinks he's leading a movement, an anti-Israel, an anti-Semitic movement, in my estimation, but one that wants to change the Democratic Party, just like Zohran Mamdani had a big impact in changing the direction of the Democratic Party when he won in New York City, more than actually winning a Senate seat. He's not doing the types of things that a normal Democrat would if he wanted to win a swing state and put that race away. There's the reason why the polls, almost all of them, are showing that race within a statistical tie, even though the environment is tough for Republicans in Michigan and other swing states. So
0: well, he doesn't digging the hole with the black community, number one. But let me ask you a broader question. If you take just 4 Democrats, El-Sayed in Michigan, Tallarico in Texas, Peggy Flanagan in Minnesota, and Troy Jackson in Maine, that's like the cast of The Office minus Jim, the normal guy. So why has this happened all at once? They've just gone so, and Sherrod Brown is sort of their moderate, and he's a radical lefty who's infirm. What happened to them?
11: Well, it's interesting. Candidates matter. I actually have a column coming out about just people forget that candidate quality makes a big difference, especially in Senate races. The three M's, I would focus on the three M's, Maine, Michigan, Minnesota. Those races are unusually close, and I think there was a Charlie Cook column today that suggested that Susan Collins is pulling ahead in the state of Maine, which is the bluest state on the battleground map. So the fact that Maine may be tilting towards Susan Collins, the Republican, while you have other red states that are competitive, that are much, much more conservative, tells you that candidates do matter. That if you have El-Sayed in Michigan, he's going to underperform badly to the normal Democrat. Susan Collins, putting that, she knows how to win tough races. Peggy Flanagan, I actually had to look at the polling, Hugh. I was stunned that Peggy Flanagan, who's a very progressive left-wing lieutenant governor, who has also been dogged by the welfare fraud scandal in Minnesota. You know, she's barely up. She's all the polls, even the more liberal leaning ones, show her within the margin of error against Michelle Tafoya. I still think it's hard to see how it's a challenging environment for someone like Tafoya, but she's run a great campaign, and you have a very ideologically driven progressive in Flanagan. Candidates matter. You're going to cost. If this was if Trump's approval rating was few points higher, those races probably would lean Republican, given the weakness of the Democratic candidates.
0: Now, I'm going to finish with Ohio. I think John Houston's going to win in the end, but Sherrod Brown's a familiar name, even if he is infirm and aging. He's been around forever. The Jewish vote matters a lot in Ohio. Columbus, Cleveland, Cincinnati, large Jewish American votes. Are they going to break? Are they breaking away from the Democratic Party, as one would expect self-interested Jewish Americans to do?
11: So I haven't seen any polling, and I haven't been on the ground in Ohio, even though I have family out there. Look, my suspicion is that you probably have seen some small inroads given the direct for Jewish voters towards the Republicans, given that you've just seen the party as a whole just go off the deep end in a whole lot of issues relating to anti-Semitism in Israel. I think it does benefit the Democrats to have a familiar face like Sherrod Brown, even though he is quite liberal. He has not been seen as part of that, even though he is liberal. It was not part of that new wave, the AOC wave of Democrats. He's an older, more familiar face. So I would say that probably helps Democrats on the margins as well. But look, I mean, in a close race, the Jewish vote actually could make a big difference in Ohio, but that's one of the races where I would argue Israel and issues relating to anti-Semitism haven't played quite as significant a role as compared to Maine or Michigan or a few of the other battlegrounds.
0: But if it's close, we'll see. And then finally, if El Sayed loses, does he run for president anyway? Do you think he thinks he's that important to the country?
11: Look, I think... Who knows? I mean, I certainly think he'll be mentioned as a possible leader of the kind of Islamist faction of the party. I think what's more risky, though, is he's going to want to change the direction of the Democratic Party. He's going to want to play the role of, like, blocking pro-Israel legislation. One senator can do a whole lot of damage, unlike a House member, unlike a mayor. He would have a big party.
0: It will be a nightmare for the country and for the Democrats if El Sayed wins, but let's hope the people in Michigan are paying attention. Josh Kroshauer from Jewish Insider, thank you. Follow Josh on X at Josh Kroshauer. Follow me in the next segment, and Aviv Redigur coming up next hour. 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
0: Welcome back, America. Abdul El-Sayed had an inconvenient bit of tape surfaced yesterday. This is from the University of Chicago Institute of Politics, where he was talking about America after 8 years of President Obama. Here's Abdul El-Sayed, cut number two.
16: We are going to continue to make the same mistakes of the past 8 years under Barack Obama. We are not better. Just say this. We are not, as a country, better off 8 years after Obama was elected in 2008 than we were when he was elected. And I say this as somebody who loves him deeply. Look at where we are right now. We are debating how we beat the most dangerous president in American history. I appreciate the fact that we don't give him credit for what he did for the economy in the short term. But the structure of the economy did not change under Barack Obama. The solution
0: is I just love the fact Barack Obama is going to go and campaign with Abdul El-Sayed. I don't think that's going to help him with the black electorate in Detroit, with which he already has significant problems. By the way, why is Tallarico vanished? Why has he vanished? It's been 13 or 14 days. Somebody answer me on that. Let me tell you about one of our sponsors, the American Legislative Exchange Council, ALEC, ALEC.org/you. 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But the book that compares the 50 states, that's richstatespoorstates.com. richstatespoorstates.com. Do not go another day without getting it. Read up before you make a decision on where to live or even go to college. Read richstatespoorstates.com. It will illumine you. I'm in the Relief Factor studio, coming up on a long interview with Aviv Reddy-Gorin. I'll remind you at the end of the interview about it, but I took it in hour number one. Told you I went to the doctor today, got back all my blood work. I'm not indestructible. Nobody is. Father Time is undefeated, but I'm doing pretty well. I'm doing very well, thank you. And said, you put those miles in. All those miles that you accumulate, 20, 30, 40 a week. 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I'll be right back with Aviv Reddy-Gorin. Don't know where, America. I'm Hugh Hewitt.
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4: All right, on today's show, we are going to talk with a political candidate who dares to run as a Republican in the Bay Area, Silicon Valley, the bluest part of our state. Some would argue the bluest region in the entire United States. Her name is Carol Pefley, and she's running for state assembly in District 28. Carol, thanks for being on the show today. We appreciate your time. So first question, how hard is it for you to be out there as a Republican campaigning in a very hostile political environment?
5: Yes, it's very, very difficult here in the Silicon Valley. I call it the belly of the beast. We have 19% registered Republicans in Santa Clara County, which is part of District 28, which I'm running in. And the other part is Santa Cruz County, which only has 14% registered Republicans. Republicans have kind of been in the closet for many years here in the Silicon Valley area because it's such a deep blue area. But people are starting to realize that the policies that have been passed by the Democrat supermajority over the last 16 years since they've held all three branches of our California legislation are not working. And we are seeing a lot of people shifting over and starting to accept some of the ideas that Republicans are putting forth and realizing that all of their policies are not working. So I am seeing a shift here. There are more Republicans organizing, banding together. There still is a big problem with, like, say a restaurant agrees to hold a Republican event or let a Republican group come there. You will have people from groups like Indivisible and the Silicon Valley DSA come and protest and try to get people to boycott that business, which I think is really terrible. And that's one of the tactics they've used to silence conservatives here in the Bay Area. They go after business owners who help conservatives or who even associate with conservatives. You can witness this your own self by going online and looking at some of my Facebook posts where I will have some Democrats say I might vote for Carol because of her policies, and you'll see other Democrats come on there and start bashing them and saying no way will we vote for a Republican ever just because of the D and the R. So I try to stress for people to look at policies and not party. Because you're really voting for policies. You're not voting for a D or an R. And I'm trying to get that message across to people here in the Bay Area.
6: So one of the things that I know Matt and I have talked about a lot lately has been during the 2024 presidential election, California, it was about 60-40 roughly, 40% Republican votes in the state. And that seems to have been very slowly, but growing a little bit over the last several elections. How have you seen vote shifts in the district that you're running in? Obviously, you've been talking about how it's still very blue area, and I would expect it to still be very blue. But are you starting to see a shift where maybe there's only 12 or 14% registered Republicans, but you're seeing more people voting Republican even if they're not registered that way?
5: Yes, that's correct. A lot of people who register under no party preference or American Independent actually vote for Republicans. And the other thing that's really interesting here is if you look at the nonpartisan races, like mayor, vice mayor, city council, we have major cities here like Morgan Hill in Santa Clara County and Scotts Valley in Santa Cruz County that have Republican mayors, vice mayors, and majority city councils. People just don't know it, though, because those are nonpartisan races where you don't have to put a D or an R next to your name on the ballot. So when people vote based on policy without the D or the R being involved, they are voting more conservative, not even realizing it. As soon as you put that D or that R next to your name, though, everybody tribes up into their group, and that's how they vote. But like you said, there's a lot of people who are in the middle now who are registered no party preference and will vote for a Republican.
4: So on that note, I'm curious your thoughts on Kevin Kiley running for a new redrawn district. He decided I'm dropping from the Republican Party because that is something that's going to fight against me. And so I'm an independent because so many Californians want to vote against Donald Trump, etc. Do you think that was a smart move on his behalf? And why would you not do something similar in the Bay Area if that would be advantageous to you versus running as a Republican?
5: So if I ran as a no party preference, the Republican Party, the Republican Central Committee would have put up a Republican against me to get all those Republican votes, and I would never have made it to the top two. So because we have the top two primary, it's very, very difficult to run as an independent because the Democrats will put a candidate forth and the Republicans will put a candidate forth, not identifying you as the actual Republican candidate just running under NPP. Kevin Kiley had an advantage because he had huge name recognition already. Everybody already knew he was a Republican, so he did not have that as big of a hurdle like that to cross. But had I run as an NPP, the Republican Central Committee would have put up a Republican candidate, even if it was just a dummy candidate, to have somebody under the Republican label, and all the Republicans would automatically vote for the R, all the Democrats would automatically vote for the D, and I'd be sitting there with very few votes and never make it to the top two. So unless there's coordination with the Republican Central Committee and an NPP candidate, and they say, okay, we know you're really a Republican, we just don't want to label you like that, because we're trying to help you, we're not going to run anybody against you. That would be different, but they're not going to do that.
4: What kind of support are you getting from the California Republican Party? Because we've heard time and time again that it lacks the money and the resources and the unity that it needs. So how do you feel like the Republican Party here in California is supporting your campaign?
5: They have done zero for candidates like me who they feel are in seats that are not winnable. So they'll look at the margin of how many points behind you are in your area of based on voter registration. And based on voter registration, obviously, it would look like you don't have a chance at all because they're not considering the NPPs and all the moderates that I can swing over. So they put zero money at all into any campaigns like mine up in this area here in Northern California. That's why we haven't had a Republican win in a major statewide race here for 25 years.
4: So how do you, go ahead.
5: They concentrate on the areas they think are winnable or the seats they already have that they're afraid of losing, which is completely understandable in my book. It makes logical sense. You got to protect what you have and you got to try to put your resources into a race that can actually be won. But there have been candidates who have broken that barrier, like Leticia Castillo 2 years ago with 17 points behind, got virtually no help from the Republican Party, won on only $75,000 by doing a grassroots, really aggressive campaigning on her own with a good grassroots team. And that's what I'm doing here in Northern California. I get no help at all from the Central Committee, No help at all from the state party. It's just me and the people who believe in me and are trying to help me win.
4: So you said you were out canvassing yesterday. What is the responses you get? Are you knocking on doors? Do you tell people you're a Republican? Or how did those conversations go in the Bay Area?
5: Well, it's really interesting because one of the main focuses of my campaign, which I had no idea this is what it would be until I started talking to people in the community, is all the building mandates that have been passed over the last 5 years by the Senate and the Assembly, allowing high density housing to come into single family residential neighborhoods. This is happening all through Silicon Valley. So you have people who paid $3 million for a beautiful single family home in a quiet residential neighborhood, only to find the house next door be sold to a developer and a 12-plex come up in its place. People are so angry about the changing character of their neighborhoods and the loss of local control that Democrats are considering and telling me they're going to vote for me over the incumbent, Gail Pellerin, who I'm running against, who voted for all this stuff. So yesterday, when I was in Santa Cruz, I knocked on Democrat doors, and I have flyers that explain all the building mandate laws that have caused this chaos that we're seeing in all our neighborhoods. And I talked to many, many Democrats who are going to vote for me. You can go online onto websites like Santa Cruz County Against Overdevelopment, and you can see just the heated conversations over this topic. And it's happening everywhere in the Silicon Valley. I don't know if it's happening up in the Sacramento area where you guys are, but over here, it's a big deal. And it's an issue that everybody is concerned about, not just Republicans, Democrats and Republicans. And that's really what Republicans need to focus on, is issues that matter across the board, that aren't necessarily ideological, that are more dealing with the quality of life that we have and trying to point out policies that actually help our quality of life and not destroy it, like what the Democrats have done in California over the last 16 years.
6: So you talk about those policies and those are important, but one of the things that I think Republicans struggle with, especially in the state of California, where you have so many Democrats, is people continue to vote for the Democrats because that's what they're supposed to do. And yet they don't like the policies that are being voted on by our legislators. So how are you, or how do you think the Republicans should go about tying those policies to Democrats, where people in the Bay Area will start to realize, like, hey, I don't like the housing or the building policies. That was Democrats who voted for that. If you want something different, vote for a Republican.
5: Yes. And that's the message that I am trying to get across to Democrats, is this is what they're doing. This is what their policies are doing. We're now starting to see the results of years of these policies, and people don't like it. And I say use social media, go door to door, talk to people. I go to city council meetings and speak and listen to the concerns of people. I go to board of supervisors meetings. I go to all the neighborhood association meetings that I can find out about. I even go to Democrat local meetings because I want to know what matters to people. What do they care about? What are the issues? And talk to them about why they are having these issues. And a lot of it is based on the laws that the Senate and the Assembly passed. The other thing I also point out is the donation going to these candidates that are passing these policies. They all go hand in hand. I always say, follow the money, and you'll find out why they voted that way. So people can look on the FPPC website and see who is donating what to which candidates. And like this overbuilding issue, you can go online and see Scott Wiener, who authored many of these bills, has gotten tons of money from developers. Gail Pellerin, who I'm running against, who has voted yes for these bills, has gotten money from Carpenters Union, trade unions, and the California Association of Realtors, because they like all this new housing being built. So, you know, we just got to get the message out there and make people start to think.
4: So on the other side of the coin, Carol, what is your response to those who say, well, we have a housing issue in California. We don't have enough places for people to live, or it's too expensive. We have an affordability issue, and that's only solved by more development, etc. How do we address the housing issue we have in California?
5: Number one, a lot of this infill housing that they're building is actually raising the value of property. I'm going to give you an example. In Santa Cruz, there is an area called Seabright where there's a strip mall. It's an old kind of rundown strip mall, probably worth $2 to $3 million based on current market value. That's under contract to be purchased for $10 million because the developer can build high density there. So it's actually raised the price of that real estate. And this is happening in single family residential neighborhoods too, where someone has like an extra large lot size. All of a sudden their property is worth a fortune because the developer can come in there and build 12 homes instead of one home. So it's not helping affordability. I don't see that it is lowering prices or making anything more affordable for people to actually purchase homes. It's not working. And there are some areas also like Silicon Valley, like Santa Cruz on the coast, which is beautiful, and you've got the ocean and everything. These areas will always be much more expensive than areas in the Central Valley. We have very, very affordable housing in many places in California, just not in the prime locations where people are having some of the highest paying jobs in the world, like Silicon Valley. Of course, housing prices are going to be much, much more here. I do think we should build affordable housing for people who are not in the high-tech sector making $250,000 a year. We need housing for people on all different income levels. But there's a way to do it without destroying the character of the neighborhoods we already have, without disrespecting the people who've lived in a community for 30 years, cared for that community, nurtured that community, and now all of a sudden someone's coming in and bulldozing their community. And that is what is happening right now.
6: So then what would be, and like maybe a little bit more detail of what you would propose to do? Because some of the things I'm seeing, for example, in Austin, Texas, the price of housing was going up like crazy when a lot of the tech companies were leaving California and moving to Austin, and people were following for their jobs, but they just really unleashed companies to be able to build and build. And now housing prices are not rising. They're actually declining a little bit and making it more affordable. And everything I hear is in the state of California, we're X million housing units short of where we need to be based on our population. How do you make that happen to where you are encouraging building to be able to make room for the millions and make up for the millions of units that we are behind while still preserving some of these other neighborhoods, which I totally understand. If I buy into a neighborhood, I've been there for a long time, I don't want a big high rise coming up next to me because, you know, someone bought a piece
5: of
6: property.
5: There are places that are appropriate for these high rises. I'm not saying don't build at all by any means. I am pro growth. I am pro housing. I'm a real estate broker. I own a real estate company and I own a lot of real estate myself. But there are appropriate places to do it and inappropriate places to do it. And one size fits all building mandates like they've passed in Sacramento are not working. Here in Silicon Valley, we have a huge number of commercial and office space that's been vacant for years. A lot of these office complexes have a lot of parking. One of the major problems we've seen here with some of these housing laws is in San Jose, for instance, the city waived all parking requirements. So somebody could build a 250-unit apartment complex with zero parking spaces, and it's been done. And all those people who are moving in there are going to have to park somewhere. They're not going to use public transit. This idea that, oh, it's near a transit stop, so people are all going to use public transit is not a reality. And that's the way they wrote the law based on that, assuming people are going to not be in their cars. That's not going to happen. So we see a lot of disconnect with the state mandates and the rules that they have across the board and no local control to actually take a look at the community and see, wait a second, this works, that doesn't work. The way the state has done it, our local mayors and city council people have lost all control and all say over anything. And I've interviewed the mayor of the vice mayor of Scotts Valley, Morgan Hill. I go and talk to these city council people and mayors and stuff and find out. And they're like upset because they've got no local control. They were elected, but they're not able to do the job that the people elected them for. And a lot of these local officials are getting blamed for this housing stuff that's going on when it's really the state. So it's an interesting subject, and it's just going to keep growing and growing until we do something about it. And I'll tell you what my proposal would be. And I'm actually reaching out to a couple of Republican assembly people to see if they will do this. I propose that a bill be put on the floor in the assembly asking for a pause on all the fines, litigation, penalties, and everything else that the state is throwing on cities for not meeting their housing mandates. And for 2 years, while we analyze the subject and see what is working, what isn't, should new rules be put in place? Like, should all builders have a parking requirement? I think that would be appropriate. Things like that. But right now, they're not willing to do this.
4: So, Carol, aside from the housing issue, what else is on your radar? What do you want to attack, hit the ground running, if you're elected, to come down here and get something done at the state capitol?
5: I would like to get all union money out of California politics, where unions could not put forth bills like Prop 40, which was actually put forth by SEIU, and where union money is not so influential with politicians. So I think it should be illegal for unions to donate to anybody's campaign at all. Like on Prop 50, the special election we had last year, the California Teachers Union donated $3 million to that. Why are they weighing in on gerrymandering? So, I mean, there's stuff like this going on in California that if we cleaned up the way we did things here and had some different laws, we could have more fair elections. Like you said, 40% of the people in California voted for President Trump, but we don't have anywhere close to 40% of the representation in the Senate or Assembly. So there's definitely some things that need to change in the way we do things here in California. The other issue that I would want to tackle is the issue of nonprofits, and a lot of nonprofits opening up to kind of profit off of some of the crises that we have, like the homelessness and stuff like that. And there's also a lot of fraud going on in California right now in all of our agencies. And that is a huge, huge problem that needs to be tackled.
4: Hey, Carol, if this is the first time listeners and voters are hearing about you, tell us quickly a little bit about why you're qualified for this assembly seat. What's your resume?
5: So I'm a business person. I look at things from a business perspective. I'm a successful business person. I understand the needs and the wants of the people in my district. I have spent a lot of time listening to people. Like I said before, I've gone to many, many community meetings, city council meetings in all the various cities that are in my district, board of supervisors meetings. And I think I have taken the time to really listen to people and find out what their concerns are and what they need. I'm a fighter. I will fight for the people I represent and not subject to taking money, campaign contributions, all that, like our current assembly person is doing. I will back the people and do what's best for them. And I do not want to be a career politician. I just want to get in there, even if it's for one term, and start to clean things up and fix things up so California can function properly once again, so we can be the golden state once again, and we don't have to watch all our family move away because they can't afford to live here and all the other issues that we have here in California.
4: Yeah. Carol, good stuff. Where can people go to find more info on you and maybe support your campaign?
5: So, yes, you can go to carolpefleyforassembly.com. You can read about all my policies, what I stand for. You can volunteer to help me win. You can make a donation to help me purchase more digital ads to win. So I say if you aren't happy with the way things are in California, We need to do something about it. No one is coming to save us. It's us, the grassroots people, that are willing to put the energy, the time, and the effort into making a change for life to be better for all Californians.
4: Carol, once again, thanks for your time. We appreciate you giving us your perspective on all of these important issues. Carol Pefley, running for State Assembly in District 28. And hey, if you're a political candidate, Republican, Democrat, Independent, we'd love to have you on the show as well. 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Hope you win. And that's our show for today. Have a great, fantastic weekend, everybody. God bless you.
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1: Did you ever wonder how God feels about us? Is he irritated? Is he angry? Well, here's what Jesus said. 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
2: Bring our California a dream back to life. Right now, we have a situation where if you start making tax breaks for the wealthiest, you damage our working families like my parents.
3: Mr. Hilton?
4: I love the way that Javier says the wealthiest are people who are earning less than $150,000 a year, struggling. But first of all, I just want to say thank you to CNN for bringing Javier out of hiding. He's barely been seen in public since the primary 4 months ago. It's very important we have this debate. And the simple point is that the quickest way to get more money in people's pockets is for the government to take less out. That's what I'm going to be doing. And it's not coming from the budgets that he describes. You know what it's coming from? Canceling high-speed rail, which he's promised to continue with.
3: Thank you, Mr. Hilton. Mr. Becerra, your name has been invoked, if you want to respond.
2: Again, you're going to hear a lot of stories, a lot of new math, a lot of alternative facts from Steve Hilton. The math doesn't add up with what he's talking about. He's going to have to take it out of somewhere. It will come out of our schools. Close to 40% of our budget in California is for our schools. And so Steve Hilton is talking about making taxes, not just $150,000, but he's got a plan to give the wealthiest Californians a 40% tax cut.
4: So just to be clear, you want the people working so hard and barely able to survive. I've been in every one of our 58 counties. The struggle that people face with the highest cost of living in the country and the highest taxes. You want to ask them to continue to pay taxes at the same rate?
2: See, again, the misrepresentation. What I said, Steve, is that you shouldn't give the tax breaks to the folks who are making the most money in California. That's your plan. If you look at your plan, you're going to make across-the-board tax cuts. You're going to end up giving the wealthiest Californians, billionaires, a 40% tax break, the biggest in California history. You only talk about the portion about $150,000, but there's another aspect to it. You don't like to talk about that.
4: No, part. I do. I'll
2: and
4: tell
2: that's
4: you.
2: That's why it's important to make sure the
4: I'm very happy to talk about that. Javier is right about that. As well
2: that's
4: as
2: what I thought.
4: Helping,
2: so you are going to tax
4: as well as helping working people,
2: the wealthiest.
4: As well as helping working people, we need to bring jobs back to California. Right now, because of your policies, we have the highest poverty rate and the highest unemployment rate in America. That's because high taxes have driven business out. So we need to incentivize jobs to be created in California instead of sending them to Texas. What I didn't hear was a single thing from Javier about how he would actually help people with the cost of living. And in fact, if we continue with his policies, that's another $11,074 a year extra
2: what I
4: would that you would
2: do,
4: pay
2: Steve,
4: with Javier.
2: What I wouldn't do, Steve, is try to convince the people of California that proposing Trump tax policies, promising Trump tax cuts, believing you're going to get better results than Trump has gotten, you're going to end up with Trump results if you follow Steve Hilton's plans. Prop 39 is on the ballot. Prop 39 is an initiative that is backed by Donald Trump. He couldn't get his SAVE Act out of Congress, which tries to interfere in elections. So he's gone around the country and put initiatives on the ballot. In California, it's Prop 39. Steve Hilton is supporting the Trump-backed Prop 39. That would make it hard for Californians to vote. We have to all vote no on 39 to send a clear message to Donald Trump and Steve Hilton that we want people to vote. We don't want to make it tougher for them to vote.
3: Mr. Helm?
4: There's a majority in this state who agree that it's reasonable to show ID when you vote. But the thing that we have to understand is that if we vote, just as Javier said earlier, if we vote the same way in this state as we've been doing, we're going to get the same results. And this attitude of just constantly talking about national politics because he's got nothing to offer to change the direction of this state when people are suffering so much and he takes no responsibility for the policies that he supported for the last 16 years of one-party rule is an insult to every Californian. What I've never done is what you've done in your 36 years as a career politician, where you've never created a job, you've never actually had to make any money of your own. All you've ever done is spent other people's money in every government job you've had. According to your Democrat colleagues, the ones who worked with you, like Susan Rice, who worked with you side by side when you were in the Biden cabinet, she described you

0: as an idiot. Why did Susan Rice, a respected political leader, call you an idiot?
1: First, let me correct the record. I have helped create millions of jobs during my service as a member of Congress, in preserving the protections for the state of California when I was Attorney General, when Trump was attacking us, and as Secretary of Health and Human Services, I expanded health care to more Americans, which required more doctors, more hospitals. So unlike what you've just said, Steve, the facts show that I've helped create jobs. But to your point, since when do I have to respond to politicians? I'm running for governor of California. I'm looking for the vote of California voters, not some politician in Washington, D.C.
2: Staying on the topic of AI, I want to turn to something that has become a real flashpoint in this election cycle, and that is data centers and concerns about their use of land and water and electricity. Secretary Becerra, states from New York to Texas are restricting data center construction. As governor, would you impose any limits on AI data centers?
1: Yeah, of course. And I would work with our local communities to make sure that we enforce this. Dana, the standard, I think, is pretty straightforward. Having a data center, does that benefit the community where they want to locate? If it doesn't benefit them, if they don't see it as an investment in their community, if all you're going to do is rob their energy and electricity and their water, that's not a good deal, and we should say no. But if someone wants to come in and build a data center that creates more jobs in the community, adds more energy to our grid, and it actually protects and adds more water capacity, then let's talk. But it has to be good for the community. We can do that. But if you're Donald Trump and his endorsed candidate, you probably want to lay off these guys and let them do whatever they want.
0: If you're Javier Becerra and you're the candidate who is supported by the machine in Sacramento, the unions, big business, all these people that for 16 years have given us the highest cost of living in the country, made it impossible to build anything, given us the highest unemployment rate, the highest poverty rate, then we're not going to get the jobs in this state that we so desperately need. And that's why we've got to try something different this time instead of voting for more of the same and expecting a different result.
1: Maybe the difference here, Steve, is that I've gotten the endorsement of our law enforcement peace officers throughout the state of California because they think I'm going
0: to
1: help public safety.
0: What they want
1: I've gotten
0: to
1: the
0: hear.
1: Support of carpenters and construction workers. I was a member of the construction field as well for a while before I got to become a lawyer. But what I'm saying to you is this. People who know my policies are supporting me because they think it'll be good for them in their communities, creating jobs. But pinky promises, Steve, is that all you can do? Is that all your endorser, Donald Trump, can do to make sure AI safety reaches our communities? A pinky promise?
0: Is all you can do is point to the same people, the same organizations, the same policies that have given this state the worst homelessness, which you gave Gavin Newsom an A grade for, unbelievably, the highest cost of living, the highest cost of doing anything, the highest unemployment rate, the highest poverty rate. It's impossible for regular working people to live in this state anymore. That's why 2 million people have left just in the last few years. And all you're offering is more of the same, backed by the same corrupt machine in Sacramento. We've got to change direction.
1: I'll let our peace officers and our carpenters and our teachers know that you think it's their fault that we haven't gotten control of these things.
3: I want to turn to immigration enforcement. Nationwide, about 1 million people have been deported since 2025 under President Trump's mass deportation policy. Mr. Hilton, right now, California law prohibits state and local law enforcement from cooperating with federal immigration authorities, except in cases involving dangerous criminals. As governor, would you reverse that policy? Would you direct California law enforcement to cooperate with federal immigration authorities?
0: Well, as you said, Jake, there is a scope within the law, SB 54, our sanctuary state law as it's known, for there to be cooperation on a long list of categories, specific crimes and specific circumstances. And so I would follow the law. And in fact, my goal here would be to lower the temperature on this whole question. I'm an immigrant. My parents were immigrants from Hungary to England. And so I want to make sure that we protect our legal immigrant communities and we enforce the law. Everybody agrees that we need secure borders, and that we got to make sure that people who are in this country illegally, who've committed dangerous crimes, should be removed. But that's not happening in California. Every week, pretty much, we hear horrific stories of crimes that have been committed because of this partisan posturing by the politicians in California that just refuse to follow the law as it's written, even California sanctuary law, which allows for those kinds of criminals to be removed from the country.
3: So, Mr. Hilton, just to clarify, would you direct California law enforcement to assist the Trump administration's mass deportations beyond dangerous criminals? Yes or no?
0: It's about enforcing the law. I mean, the federal law is, immigration law is obviously a federal matter. And my whole aim here would be to lower the temperature. We've got to get this whole debate back to where most people want it to be, which is to prioritize the removal of dangerous criminals. That's not happening in California today, and that's because they're playing politics with the issue instead of protecting public safety, and that will be my priority.
1: Steve, you're running for governor of California, and you'll enforce Trump's laws at the federal level, but you won't enforce state laws at our level. California welcomed you into California. And you welcomed ICE mercenaries into our state in return. How does that? How do you square that? You know, you're an immigrant. I have fought all my life to make life better for immigrants, to represent them well, to defend them, to let them grow and build like my parents. But here's the problem I have with your policies. You seem to welcome immigrants who look like you, but deport immigrants who look like me. We need to have a governor who will protect everyone who works hard. I don't need to stand here and listen to you say that you'll enforce Trump's laws, but you won't enforce California state laws.
0: You're not enforcing, and your party isn't enforcing, California law as it is now. And what a disgraceful remark that was. I don't think people want to hear that kind of remark in a debate like this.
1: Then why would you deport every farm worker in California? Why only farm workers? That's what you said.
0: What people want to hear is solutions to their problems, not these unpleasant political attacks that don't help anyone, immigrant or not, with the problems that they're facing, the cost of living, all of the problems that you have no solutions to whatsoever. So all you've got is
1: Steve,
0: to talk about
1: your
0: federal
1: words.
0: Politics.
1: Your
0: all
1: words.
0: You ever say is Trump, Trump, Trump.
1: No, let me.
0: And that's nothing but an insult to every Californian who is desperate for something to change in this state, and all you're offering is more of the same.
1: Your words, Trump, Trump, Trump, because he is your supporter. You chased his endorsement.
0: That's all you
1: now
0: can
1: that you
0: say
1: got
0: on
1: it,
0: every question. Because
1: and you just said it too, and your policy says every
0: day. Because
1: you've
0: got nothing to offer
1: but
0: Californians
1: let's be clear,
0: except
1: okay,
0: more of the same.
1: Let's use your words. You said Trump's ICE immigration policies and his raids were, your words, perfect. You said that every farm worker in California should be deported. Your
0: That's
1: words.
0: That's simply not true.
1: Those are your words, Steve.
0: Again, because he's got
1: Don't
0: no arguments.
1: Keep your own words.
0: Because he's got no arguments and no solutions and nothing to say about how he would change anything about how California is run.
1: Do you all deny that got, you said that Trump's immigration
0: got,
1: raids are perfect?
0: All that he's got are these insults.
1: Here's your chance to deny that you said Trump's immigration raids are perfect. What I won't do is do what you've done and welcome ICE raids so they could come and separate kids from their parents that can kill people indiscriminately. I will not be part of that. And the record speaks for itself, Steve. You tried this before. It didn't work. You're going to try it again because you have nothing else. Those aren't the facts, but you can peddle them if you like.
3: Mr. Hilton.
0: The original investigation that he's now trying to deny was by the New York Times, and it won a Pulitzer Prize. These arguments were made in the primary by other Democrats, including Antonio Villaraigosa, the former mayor of Los Angeles. And you tried the same trick then to deny responsibility. I cannot believe I've seen the testimony of the victims who were sexually assaulted, and you're proud of putting them into the hands. 200 children were sent to one address that turned out to be a container lot because you dismantled the vetting.
3: Let's let Secretary Becerra answer.
1: So once again, these misrepresentations,
0: made of facts,
1: the New York Times story didn't even go into those details about 480 some. The number keeps changing. You said it was one thing one day, now it's another thing. Look, you can continue to do that. The fact remains, Donald Trump has a history of trying to deny immigrants their rights, abusing them, and he did that with kids. We changed that. I'm proud of the record we have when it came to providing care to these kids. What I will tell you is this: we need to fix a broken immigration system, because no child should have to spend time in a detention center when they're 3 or 4 years of age.
2: Thank you. Let's turn to the climate crisis, which is already having devastating impacts here in California, contributing to more frequent and severe wildfires, deadly heat waves, and according to the state of California's own assessment, could lead to a, quote, prolonged mega drought. Mr. Hilton, you have pledged, quote, to scrap all of California's current climate policies. If you're elected governor, will you take any action to slow the climate crisis?
0: Yes, sensible things that will actually help reduce carbon emissions without hurting every California family and business. For example, it makes absolutely no sense right now to do what we're doing, importing oil halfway around the world from the Middle East and from South America, when we have abundant oil reserves here. That actually increases carbon emissions as well as raising gas prices. As long as we're using those energy products in California, let's use what we produce here, which is produced cleaner than anywhere else in the world. Secondly, wildfires. When you have these mega wildfires that burn out of control, they release much more carbon dioxide than is saved by these ineffective and costly climate policies. So we'll have proper forest management to reduce the risk of mega wildfires. That will reduce carbon emissions. And so right through all of these policies, we need to be practical and sensible about these goals rather than just following ideological objectives that increase the cost of living for every California family and business.
2: Secretary Becerra.
1: Well, let me unwrap this a bit here. Steve Hilton wants to put polluters in charge of our fossil fuels, of our move towards greener energy. He wants to let the industries decide at what pace and where and how we do it. He wants to let Donald Trump take oil leases out of our coast, on our coast. He said it himself, drill, baby, drill. He wants to drill, baby, drill along the coast of California. Steve, you weren't living here in California at the time. You weren't living in America at the time. We went through that experience. We don't want to see our coastline damaged. And talking about firefighters, Steve, your policy that gives that 40% tax cut to the wealthiest, you're going to cut firefighters from fighting wildfires.
0: I'm going to cut the bureaucrats that they've increased in massive numbers that are making everyone's life more expensive and difficult, and cancel high-speed rail, and cancel the payments to nonprofits that are ripping us off when it comes to homelessness. That's how we reduce taxes for every worker. But I just want to ask you a question about why you're not going to change. Just look into that camera and tell everyone the national average gas price in America today.
1: $2 more than it was when Donald Trump started the war in Iran.
0: Just tell them the number.
1: It's over $6 a gallon.
0: No, the national average.
1: The national average is over $4 a gallon.
0: What is it exactly? Do you know?
1: It is over. You can't give an exact number because
2: it's Secretary Becerra's time.
1: Yeah. And so what I would tell you is this, Steve. Remember, we could drop the price of gasoline by $2 in California, even more when it comes to diesel, if you didn't have Trump's policies on the Iran war.
2: Gentlemen,
1: that's caused major pain for folks. But if I can answer on this wildfire issue, Steve, you just called firefighters bureaucrats. These are the folks that are on the front line fighting fires. And you're saying we should go ahead and get rid of them, cut them because they're bureaucrats.
0: No,
1: that's
0: I'm
1: the
0: saying
1: wrong
0: we
1: way
0: should
1: to handle
0: bureaucrats
1: firefighters
0: in Sacramento, so that we can give firefighters a tax cut so they're not struggling.
2: Okay,
0: to
2: gentlemen,
0: they are under
2: we're going to move
0: policy.
2: On to the homelessness crisis. Nearly a quarter of the nation's homeless population lives right here in California. Last year in the state, there were more than 115,000 people living on the streets. Secretary Becerra, you say you, quote, know what works and what does not when it comes to homelessness based on your experience leading the Department of Health and Human Services. But during your tenure, the nation's homeless population increased by nearly 200,000 people.
1: We're going to make sure that we tackle what is one of the major issues that's involved with these folks who are staying in the streets: mental health and substance use addiction. We have to be serious about tackling that. And the thing I'll do most, because it's so important to work with the cities and the counties to tackle the streets and remove people from the streets and find them shelter, but as a state leader, I could make sure that we're providing the investments it takes to make sure any Californian who maybe by some medical emergency or unexpected loss of a job is now on the verge of losing their home. I want to help them, because it's easier to help you stay in your home than pulling you off the streets at trying to get you upright again. It costs way more to let them get on the streets.
0: So Javier gave, when we were asked to give Gavin Newsom a grade on homelessness, he gave him an A. And he's standing there after 16 years where this absolute scandal shames our state, saying that suddenly he's going to go in a new direction. This is what's so insulting, actually, about this attitude we get from the Democrats, that just you're going to keep voting for the same thing and you're going to just suck it up because that's what happens in California. We need a plan to change policy.
2: Secretary Becerra?
0: On homelessness, not and more I, of the same guess, failed policy.
1: And I guess, Steve, you give Donald Trump an A for having denied our local governments the funding they need to tackle the homelessness crisis. Donald Trump has this habit of withholding dollars from the state of California. Californians pay more in taxes to the federal treasury than any other state. Yet Donald Trump keeps holding our money back. He's holding money back for homelessness. He's holding $30 billion hostage for the victims and survivors of the Altadena and Pacific Palisades fires because he wants his way on voting. He wants to restrict voting, so he won't give that money up until we change our laws. Fat chance we're going to fight to get our $30 billion for our victims and our survivors, and we're going to keep our people voting.
0: I was there in Altadena this week, and the money that's being withheld is actually the money that Gavin Newsom promised, and they said that when you went there,
1: Steve, you got to get
0: didn't
1: your facts
0: even,
1: right.
0: This you is didn't federal even bother,
1: FEMA.
0: You didn't
1: federal
0: bother to
1: FEMA
0: listen.
1: Disaster.
0: Gentlemen, you didn't
1: aid.
0: Bother to listen to the stories of local people who feel so terribly let down by the California government. And as usual, all he wants to talk about is federal
1: politics.
0: You've
1: got to correct the record. You've got to correct the record. Steve Hilton is saying that the $30 billion is being held up by the state.
0: What about the $2.5 billion that Gavin Newsom promised?
1: I said $30
0: Where's
1: billion.
0: That?
1: You
0: Where's
1: just
0: that
1: said
0: money?
1: That
0: gentlemen,
1: it was state. That, Jake, let's clarify this. Because there are families here in L.A. who are still waiting for their assistance.
0: From Gavin Newsom?
1: And $30 billion, talk to any member of Congress, Republican or Democrat, $30 billion is waiting to go to Pacific Palisades and Altadena. Donald Trump doesn't want to let it go because Donald Trump isn't getting his way on elections.
3: On the same ballot that you two will appear this November, Californians are also going to vote on a ballot initiative, which would impose a one-time wealth tax, 5%, on the assets of California billionaires. Now, Secretary Becerra, you have raised concerns about this wealth tax, but more than 70% of California Democrats say that they are going to support it. How are you going to vote on this measure, yes or no?
1: I'm going to vote no. I've said that very clearly from the very beginning. Not because I don't agree with so many Californians who think that billionaires haven't paid their fair share, because they haven't. It's that this is not the way to do tax policy. I'm the only one on the stage who's done tax policy. I'm the only one who's enacted tax cuts. I did it for working families. I did it for making construction of affordable housing more easier to do. I've done it for families with children. I've given tax cuts. I've also had to deal with raising revenue. And what you don't do is you don't have a policy where it's a one-time tax and it isn't predictable and sustainable. We need to have policy that everyone sees is fair. It will sustain us going forward because we need to pay for our schools. We need to pay for healthcare. We need to pay for housing. And we have to make it so that everyone is willing to do it. But no doubt, billionaires in California, too many of them are not paying their fair share. When you can pay a tax rate lower than a teacher, a firefighter, a nurse, you're not paying your fair share.
3: Mr. Hilton?
0: I agree that we can't drive more tax revenue out of our state because we need that money here. And this initiative would do that. But the priority has to be working people, not just making sure we don't drive the jobs out, but actually we create jobs and that we reduce taxes for people who are struggling. If you earn around $70,000 in California, just above the typical individual earning, you're paying 9.3% tax. That's higher than the top rate in most states. He's got no plans to do anything about that.
3: Thank you,
0: He's
3: sir.
0: He's got to help working people.
4: So there you go. That was part of the debate Wednesday night on CNN between gubernatorial candidates Steve Hilton and Javier Becerra.
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11: Ronald Reagan believed freedom was more than a political system or a set of laws. In 1988, he said, "Freedom describes the God-given condition of the human soul." For Reagan, liberty was not something government created. It was something government was called to respect and to protect. That idea sits at the heart of the American experiment. Our rights do not come from rulers, institutions, or political majorities. They belong to us by nature and by God. And when we understand freedom that way, our responsibility becomes clearer. Government may protect liberty. Laws may preserve it, but neither can give us what was never theirs to grant. Freedom begins with the recognition that human dignity and liberty come before government, not from it.
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16: this hour from Town Hall. I'm John Scott. Now that East Isis has made landfall, state officials are moving quickly to get the restoration process going. Speaking after the storm arrived in Destin Friday evening, Governor Satis says FDOT and rescue crews will start work to clear roads of debris and help survivors.
17: The power crews are ready. Our cut and toss are ready for the transportation. Our search and rescue are ready, and they will execute. So just make sure you stay safe.
16: The governor says flash flooding will be an issue in areas well east of where East Isis made landfall. At least 800,000 customers in Florida, Alabama, and Georgia currently without power. East Isis now a post-tropical cyclone. So far, no fatalities. Former Deputy National Security Advisor Katie McFarland believes that the Russian plague, which reportedly killed a female scientist after a vial broke, is indeed the result of a lab leak.
18: I was thinking when the reports are that there's a bioweapons leak in a Russian lab and that it maybe is some kind of chemical, biological weapon, a bubonic plague kind of thing, and that where the Russians were building, we know historically the Russians have, the Soviet Union prior to that had one of the most active biological chemical weapons labs scattered all over the Soviet Union where they were doing what they weren't supposed to be doing, what they'd agreed not to do, but they were, quote, studying, i.e. therefore developing biological chemical weapons. And this looks like it's a lab leak.
16: McFarland made her comments to the Salem Radio Network. Iran is back on the table for military planners.
19: The Pentagon has told U.S. Central Command to finish preparations for a possible return to major strikes on Iran. Officials say President Trump has not set a date or made a final decision. The president has said the United States will not attack Iran before the midterm elections. The order comes as the National Security Team met at Camp David to go over the war. Willie Nelson, Washington.
16: More on these stories from townhall.com.
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16: Big tech companies in Silicon Valley may be looking for workers after the suspension of a long-standing immigration policy.
21: Vice President J.D. Vance says foreign workers at tech firms will no longer be able to apply for permanent resident status in the U.S. through an employer-based program.
22: If you are working as an H-1B visa in the United States of America, you're earning $20,000 less than an American citizen.
21: The H-1B visa program has been the thing that tech companies have used to attract talent from outside the U.S.
22: You make a ton of money by undercutting the wages of American workers.
21: Silicon Valley's reliance on foreign workers has long been a sticking point in the debate over federal immigration policies. I'm Jason Campadonia.
16: Canada's federal government advancing legislation to prevent people whose lone health condition is mental illness from accessing euthanasia. People whose sole underlying medical condition is a mental illness are currently barred from accessing to end their lives. News at townhall.com. California's $15 billion unclaimed property program facing a federal lawsuit alleging state officials and two private contractors improperly seized and sold investors' assets.
23: The lawsuit alleges state officials altered the addresses of some overseas investors to fake a connection to California, allowing the state to claim assets it otherwise had no business doing. In one case, an investor from Brazil says officials changed his home address to a fake California one and sold more than $700,000 of his Google retirement stocks. Bob Agner reporting.
16: In Major League Baseball, only two teams in the division series will go the distance. The Guardians topped the White Sox 9-5 in Game 4 of the ALDS from Wright Field. The best-of-five series shifts back to Cleveland for Game 5 on Saturday. The winner faces the Tampa Bay Rays. In the NLCS, the Brewers are hosting the L.A. Dodgers for Game 1. That comes up on Sunday. More on these stories at townhall.com.
0: Scott Jennings says there's another way.
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25: 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We're in the Relief Factor studio, and I'm Larry O'Connor. And what a night, what a night. Listen, always great to have an opening night of hockey season when the home team finally gets to welcome the fans back into the arena. That's what happened last night at the Capital One Center. Thanks to our friends over at CRC Advisors, my buddy Brian Doherty. I had a bunch of us out there for the opening night of the Washington Capitals. What a game. So first, you got your opening night for the Caps. Then it's the opening night at home for the final season of Hall of Famer, legend, leading scorer, Alex Ovechkin. By the way, a bunch of Ukrainian protesters out in front of Capital One Center last night screaming, you know, they want Ovechkin deported. Suddenly they like ICE, these people. They want Ovechkin deported. And as I walked by, and I was like, listen, I'm sympathetic to you, but Ovi's, you know, a legend. I mean, come on. He scores us a lot of goals, you know. I mean, can we pick the fight somewhere else, please? We're trying to have some fun. Don't harsh our mellow. So you got opening night. You got opening night at home. Packed crowd, rocking the red. You got Ovi's final season here. So he begins his victory lap last night here in D.C. And then you got a victory. Caps win, but even better, the Caps beat the Penguins. And I know we're on, and we love our listeners in Pittsburgh. You guys are great, but let's face it, there's been quite the rivalry between the Caps and the Penguins, and it makes it even nicer to win in that condition. 5-3, by the way, was the final score. There's your sports report here from O'Connor and Company here in Washington D.C. as our Washington Capitals now begin the march for another Stanley Cup. Sort of give Ovi a nice send-off. Just work with it, okay? Everybody just back off and let Ovi get one more cup. We'd appreciate that. Good morning. Coming up later in the show, Steve Robinson of The Maine Wire is going to join us. He's been covering that Senate race. He was covering Graham Plattner like no one in the country, and we'll speak with him about how things are looking up there. Then we'll speak with KT McFarland, and we'll also speak with Dustin Grage, who covers Minnesota politics for Town Hall. Plus, I've got a question for you. Why are kids not wanting to go to school dances anymore? Here in D.C., in Montgomery County, they've now canceled the homecoming dance, the winter formal. They're not doing it because they say the students aren't interested. What is that about? Is that happening in your house? We'll get to that a little bit later in this hour. We've also got highlights of Marco Rubio's incredible speech defending not just the United States and our interests, but all of Western civilization, with a backdrop of the sun setting against the facade of the Parthenon in Athens. Are you kidding me? If I didn't know any better, I'd think he was running for president. But I don't think he is. But while we're defending Western civilization over in Europe, and that's probably a good place to start, we might want to look at what's going on in our own backyard. Yesterday, a amazing announcement out of Minneapolis from the U.S. attorney stationed in Minnesota. This is Dan Rosen, clip three, delivering the news about an arrest that makes every single American take pause and reflect on what the hell we're doing here in this country. Take a listen to the details.
4: I'm pleased to announce that as a result of their tremendous vigilance and professionalism, the FBI yesterday arrested and today we have charged an individual who was planning a mass casualty attack in support of ISIS at the Mall of America later this month. A complaint was filed this morning here in Federal District Court. The complaint charges Sheikh Dune Abdullahi Mohammed with acquiring an AK-47 assault rifle and 200 rounds of ammunition in order to commit a federal crime of terrorism, including attempting to provide material support to a designated foreign terrorist organization. The American people and the citizens of Minnesota should know from yesterday's arrest, which was the culmination of an outstanding law enforcement and intelligence operation, that federal law enforcement is standing up to their calling to protect us. Here, because of their vigilance and diligence, they were able to detect a threat and disrupt it before the defendant carried out his intention to kill, in his words, maybe 30 to 60 people, as we allege in far greater detail in the complaint. Today's charges demonstrate that the threat of terrorism in support of ISIS and other foreign terrorist organizations is active and continuing.
25: Sheikh Dune Abdullahi Mohammed, 18 years old, or as many in the media are now referring to him, Minnesota youth. He's just a Minnesota man, everybody. He's just a kid from Minnesota. 18-year-old Sheikh Dune Abdullahi Mohammed. He wanted to join ISIS, but then he realized that flying around the world and joining the fight in Somalia and the other parts of the Middle East or Africa is probably too far to go. So instead, he'll just kill as many people at the Mall of America. Mall of America. As he possibly could in the name of ISIS. At first, he wanted to focus on the Christmas season, but then he decided he was going to focus this month on a Hmong festival. This is a festival. The Hmongs are an ethnic minority from China. A good percentage of them live in the Minnesota area. And apparently, he wanted to kill as many whites, Hmongs, and Vietnamese at this festival. He also targeted the Mall of America because he was under the impression that it was owned by the Jews. That would be Minnesota man, Sheikh Dune Abdullahi Mohammed. He was born here. He was born to two Somalian refugees who came here in 2000 from their war-torn nation. We opened up our arms, our hearts, and welcomed them here in this country. We extended our Christian charity to them and said, don't be a stranger in a strange land. Come here and we will welcome you. We will give you refuge. We will give you asylum. We will give you what you need to get on your feet. And our thanks is that those two Somali refugees gave birth to and raised Sheikh Dune Abdullahi Mohammed, who at the age of 18 acquired an AK-47 and 200 rounds to be able to kill as many people as possible in the name of ISIS. President Trump on the South Lawn, on his way to Marine One helicopter to get out to a rally in San Antonio, was asked about this. This is clip 16. Here's the president's reaction.
5: The FBI just stopped the American attack.
25: They did do a great job. The FBI Director Kash Patel posted on social media, an ISIS-inspired terrorist allegedly wanted to slaughter 30 to 60 innocent Americans at the Mall of America. He got an AK-style rifle, 200 rounds. He also got the FBI arrested before he could hurt a single American. This FBI doesn't wait for terrorists to attack. We find them, disrupt them, and put them in handcuffs. True. How many times did we have a mass school shooting, a terrorist attack, what have you, happened in this country. And how many times did we hear the FBI said, yes, this person was on our radar, but they slipped through our fingers. This person was on our radar. We were monitoring his situation. This FBI doesn't wait for something horrible to happen. Outstanding work by our Minneapolis team, he says. We're always staying on offense. America first, always. That's Kash Patel, director of the FBI. The local police chief in Minnesota, this is Booker Hodges. Now, he's been in the news recently because, separate from this terror attack or attempted terror attack inspired by ISIS, we've had a rise in what's referred to as Somali gang activity. Gang members of the Somali community, this is Ilhan Omar's district, you know, some people are doing something, Congresswoman Omar, right there in your backyard. A rise in Somali gang activity that's going on in this region of the greater Minneapolis-St. Paul area and going down into some of the wealthier suburbs like Eden Prairie, etc. And there was a shooting at a football game this weekend that left two dead. It was rival Somali gangs. Apparently in the media, you're not just refer to them as Somali gangs. This has nothing to do with the fact that they're from Somalia. This is just American culture gang warfare. No. Actually, it's very specific to the Somali community what's going on here. As Stephen Miller put it, when you import these refugees from a third world country, you're importing everything. When you import refugees, you import every future generation of their family. You import entire societies, cultures, and tribes. Every condition in Somalia is now being recreated in Minnesota. Which brings us to the police chief, who sort of summed it up for every American. Take a listen.
7: Normally, I'm not at a loss for words, but horrified. I mean, I really think as a society, and I'm going to leave it at this, I firmly believe the United States of America is the best country in the world. Are we perfect? Absolutely not. But it's time that we start teaching our young people that this is a great country, and we're not perfect, but this type of hatred for this country is something that I just don't understand. And I'm just grateful for everybody's work here that we prevented what could have been a catastrophe. I'm not normally speechless, man, but this one I am.
25: That is Booker Hodges. He is the police chief in Bloomington, Minnesota, where the Mall of America is located in the suburbs of Minneapolis-St. Paul. 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
12: Hey, I am Brant, and her name is Sherry, and she's a friend and a colleague of mine, and we were just praying for her, actually, because she had a major surgery she just went through.
13: Yes, and I am very happy about something you actually talk about all the time, which is MediShare. 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
1: All right, so we're going to give you an update on President Trump's reaction to this revelation that Jack Smith was, you know, stalking his wife and his son, and stalking Susie Wiles and tracking their phone calls. The story that we broke with John Solomon and Catherine Herridge a little bit earlier in the week. He's reacted to it. Also, Attorney General Todd Blanche has announced what they're doing right now to crack down on it, on vote rigging and illegal voting in multiple states in this country. Real fast, so I do want to hear from you at 855-784-4255 about a very specific topic. There's a story coming out of Montgomery County, Maryland, that they're canceling the homecoming dances at some of the Maryland schools. And they claim it's because students aren't interested in going to a school dance. And I mean, my Facebook page is full of, you know, old friends of mine from high school whose kids are seniors and they're going to their homecoming. I'm seeing the but is that something that's happening here? Is it happening in your home, your kids, your grandkids? Are you noticing this? Why don't kids want to go to school dances anymore? This is a rite of passage for high school kids. This is sort of like the testing ground for relationships and male-female interactions. It's all part of the adolescent process, and they're not engaging in dances. Are you seeing this, and do you know why kids don't want to do this? I'll give you the details of the story, but I'd like to hear from you about that at 855-784-4255. We've detailed this story now. Jack Smith, it's been revealed through the Transparency Act, had been tracking the phone calls of the president's campaign manager, Susie Wiles, tracking who she's talking to, which means they were able to cast the net to her lawyers, tracking the movements of his minor son, Barron, at the time, who was underage, as well as his mother, Melania, the former first lady. The president was asked about this. And 2 days later, a reporter decided to ask the president his reaction to this yesterday in the Oval Office. And here was his reaction. Oh, I'm sorry. That's clip 14 there, guys. I apologize. Clip 14. This is the president reacting.
2: Nobody's ever seen anything like it. It was weaponization of government. I thank you for the question, actually. It's a disgrace. Eric Garland and that whole group of thugs that preceded us, they weaponized government. Yeah, they were tracking my wife, my son, who's a minor, a very young minor, and a very good person. Nobody's ever seen anything like it. They did the raid on Mar-a-Lago. They did things to people that were associated with us that nobody should have been able to do. And it all came out just recently in the files. And it's great that it came out. But so now people understand what we went through. These were bad people. These are bad, sick people, actually. Very sick people. Deranged Jack Smith. He's a sick guy. He lied before Congress. He lied all over the place. His whole life is a lie. And so many others who were just a very bad, it's a very bad group of people. And they were being led by a man that didn't lead. He possibly didn't know what was going on. I think he did. I think he had a mean streak, but not smart, but mean. So it's a shame.
1: Yeah, with all due respect to the president, he needs to stop this idea that Joe Biden didn't know what was going on in his White House. Joe Biden orchestrated everything that went on in his White House when it comes to the weaponization of the federal government and the Justice Department, going after President Trump, but going after President Trump supporters as well. He knew full well what he was doing. Let's not forget the speech that he gave in front of the Independence Hall, awash in blood red lighting as he was screaming at the top of his lungs about MAGA Republicans being the single greatest threat to the Constitution. MAGA Republicans, of course, would be about 50% of the electorate in 2020 when Joe Biden was ushered into the White House under suspicious circumstances. He will not be held unaccountable for what happened on his watch. He should be held fully accountable. I know we're not going to prosecute the man, but history books should reflect on him in what he did. Todd Blanche is the attorney general now, and he spoke to what his office is trying to do with regard to vote rigging and illegal voting in this election. Take a listen.
3: We have hundreds and hundreds of investigations going on. We charged, I think, 15 different states over the past 5 weeks, individuals illegally voting in 15 states. And so this isn't an isolated issue in a particular state. It's something that's happening, I think, unfortunately, in a lot of states and a lot of places. And we also, make no mistake, we don't catch everybody. Right. So we haven't identified everybody that's voting illegally. So the fact that you've identified several hundred in New Jersey, we have several, you know, we've charged almost 100. We have several hundred investigations. It's not as if that's the end. And so, and by the way, these cases are very difficult.
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5: Well, that's our Red News. I'm John Scott. Now that ICE-ISIS has made landfall, state officials are moving quickly to get the restoration process going. Speaking after the storm arrived in Destin Friday evening, Governor DeSantis says FDOT and the rescue crews will start work to clear the roads of debris and help survivors.
6: The power crews are ready. Our cut and toss are ready for the transportation. Our search and rescue are ready, and they will execute. So just make sure you stay safe.
5: The governor says flash flooding will be an issue in areas well east of where ICE-ISIS made landfall. At least 800,000 customers in Florida, Alabama, and Georgia currently without power. The football world mourning the passing of Mike Ditka. He died at the age of 86. Ditka coaching the Chicago Bears when they won Super Bowl 20 in 1985. This is SRN News.
7: Larry Elder isn't sure people are seeing clearly.
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6: Good morning. I'm Larry O'Connor in the Relief Factor studios here in Washington. We've got Steve Robinson joining us coming up in 30 minutes. He's covering Maine politics like no one else. We'll get a snapshot from him about this. There's three more debates between Jackson and Collins. It's a remarkable thing. So we'll get into that and figure out what the issues are in Maine and whether Susan Collins hangs on to that seat, thwarting Chuck Schumer's plans. Also, we've got highlights of Marco Rubio's Western civilization defense yesterday presented before the Parthenon in Athens. Stunning, stunning moment for the United States of America and for our Secretary of State. We'll get to that coming up in a bit. And Zora Mamdani, who got heckled by the radical Hamas-loving Palestinians because he dared to stand silently at a vigil on the third anniversary of the October 7th massacre. You're not even allowed to pay respects to those who are mourning the dead. I'm not going to defend Zora Mamdani. Don't get me wrong. This is the bed that he has made. He deserves it. But it is a remarkable thing to behold. We'll get into all of that coming up. But first, there's this story out of Montgomery County, Maryland. And my understanding is, based on a quick bit of research, that this is not uncommon right now in major metropolitan areas like here in Washington, D.C. This is a trend in America. And I'm wondering if you're seeing this trend, too, that high schools are now canceling their traditional homecoming dances. It's fall right now. We're in October. This is when homecoming dances happen. You got your homecoming football game, and then you have your homecoming dance. This goes back to crying out loud. I think they did this in Greece back in the 50s. My dad played in a homecoming game for St. Mary's of Redford in Detroit, Michigan. He was a high school football hero. He told me about it his entire life. This is as American as apple pie, if I can coin a corny phrase. And now we're starting to cancel these dances. And why is that? Is it because of the demographic and cultural shift that's happened with the rampant migration in these regions of the country? I dare say this is not happening in the more rural parts of

0: the nation where we haven't seen that cultural shift? Is that what's going on? Is this the affordability crisis and people just can't afford the tickets to the dance and the rental of the tux and the homecoming dress and all of that stuff? Or is it more of a cultural reorganization of kids' priorities, that 16, 17, 18-year-old kids aren't really interested in socializing with hundreds of their classmates, getting all dressed up, going to dinner and having the dance and what have you, that that's not really something they're interested in? They'd rather hang out on Instagram or play video games. Or is it something that I'm missing? Let me know. 855-784-4255. My youngest is now 19. And being on the autism spectrum, he was homeschooled. Actually, he did do some dances like this because the great Tim Tebow has a foundation that has big nights out for special needs kids. Oftentimes, kids who have Down syndrome or they're on the autism spectrum or have other developmental needs, they often don't get to participate in their school's traditions like this, like homecoming or like prom. So Tim Tebow's foundation, they do a thing that's specifically geared towards special needs kids who are in high school. And they have a very special formal night where all the kids get dressed up like they're going to prom, and they do it just for them. And my son EJ would go to that every single year, and we loved it, and it was a great thing for him. So really, I got to go back to my second youngest child, who's now almost 22 years old, and he's in his final year in college. So it's been a while since I've been a parent of a kid who's been facing the dilemma of getting their tux or getting their gown for homecoming and prom. But my kids all participated. And they grew up in the suburbs of Los Angeles. So what am I missing here? 855-784-4255. Please explain to me this phenomenon of high school kids now losing interest in going to a homecoming. When I was in high school, I mean, we had our homecoming, we had our winter formal, we had Sadie Hawkins where you didn't get dressed up, and then you had your prom. We had four big dances that we did as a school, and they were all really popular. And we loved it. It was awesome. I can't imagine being a high school kid right now and not having interest. Here's the story. A local Fox 5 here in D.C. is reporting homecoming dancers are going away at some Maryland schools, with two Montgomery County high schools scrapping their plans for dances, saying not enough students wanted to attend. Homecoming dances, this is reporting out of Gaithersburg, Maryland, Northwest High School. Again, Montgomery County is the most populous county in Maryland. It's right on the border of Washington, D.C. It's affluent. It's suburban. It's liberal Democrat. And at Northwest High School, they sold less than 200 homecoming tickets. And at Quince Orchard High School, they only sold 63 tickets to this year's homecoming. Northeast High School said the decision came after the ticket purchase deadline passed. In a message sent, by the way, 200, you should still put it on the dance. I understand 200 probably didn't cover the budget for whatever you were planning on doing. So change your budget. You know, reduce it down. Just get a DJ if you don't want to have a live band or whatever the plans were. But 200 tickets should have been enough. That should have been enough to do the homecoming dance. But they decided not to. They sent a message to family school officials, acknowledged that the cancellation is disappointing, especially for students who had already bought tickets. Made plans to go. Students who purchase tickets will get refunds. By the way, imagine if you were a guy and you rented the tux, you're already, you know, do you get a refund? What if you're a young lady and you purchased your dress already and now it's canceled? Hopefully they're still going out and just doing something on their own. One student said, I think it's sad. I look forward to it. They told me they only sold 63 tickets. This is a Quince Orchard High School. A lot of people don't go. It's a good school tradition. I think homecoming, even if schools are losing money, they should do it. It's a staple. You need it. They deserve it. I wonder if as they started to name the homecoming queen and the homecoming queen's name was John, you know, if that started to change things up a bit. Remember how we had this trend here where cross-dressing high school kids were encouraged to run for homecoming queen? And I think high school kids, you know, just being cranks and stuff, would vote for the trans kid as homecoming queen, and they just upended the entire thing. I wonder if the re-envisioning of what a homecoming queen is really supposed to be about has started to bring this on, too. We can't have this kind of traditional thing. We can't have girls in dresses and trying to look pretty. We can't have men dressed in that patriarchal, colonial look of a tuxedo. That goes back to the colonial days of Great Britain. Why are we evoking that in a tuxedo? No, we have to end it all. Is that what's at play here? 855-784-4255. Let's go to Howard in Manassas, just across the river from Montgomery County. Are you seeing this in Northern Virginia as well, Howard?
1: We've been seeing it for years. Now, my kids are a little older than yours. So going back 7 to 10 years, the numbers were down. My wife was involved. Adults would get discouraged because they'd go to all this work and not that many people would show up. And the main thing they were focused on was the after-school parties. But I would say, Chris, it's only, or Larry, sorry.
0: No, that's a compliment. Hey, I just got confused with the great Chris Plant, who comes on right after me on WMAL. I take that as the highest compliment, Howard. Thank you.
1: Yes. Well, good man. It's only gotten worse, and I do believe a lot of it is they don't need to go to these things for, you know, socializing. Sadly, they sit in their own room on their phone, which is ridiculous. And when you do see them go to different things, groups, you know, you see what I see. There are four or five young folks, and everybody's on their dumb phone. They're not even paying attention to their friends around them.
0: My kids would have their friends over to, you know, watch a football game or hang out and watch a movie, and they'd all be doing that. They'd all be on the phone. I'd walk into the room and I said, please tell me you're all texting each other right now. Please, at the very least, tell me that instead of having a conversation, no, they were all just checking on whatever anybody else around the world was doing on their social media apps. You're right, Howard.
1: Yes, and my church is involved with the Tim Tebow Night to Shine. It's a great event. Awesome.
0: God, that's what it's called, Night to Shine. Thank you. Oh, I'm sorry. Yes, I left that out. The Night to Shine that Tim Tebow does is always sponsored in, usually in a big local church that celebrates it. Oh, Howard, I'm so happy to hear that. Thank you for doing that. You have no idea what you're doing for those kids and for their parents.
1: Oh, we do know. We're blessed by it.
0: Thank you, brother. Thanks for calling in. And I think that he gives a lot of insight here. The kids would rather be on their phones. The kids would rather, you know, they're not into the socialization, the traditional kind of socialization. And I don't want to make this segment sound like, you know, it's a bunch of, you know, Gen Xers saying, oh, back in my day. But I got to tell you, this was a huge part of my coming of age, of my development. You know, the formal dance in high school is sort of this bridge between childhood and young adulthood. This is a rite of passage for children going through adolescence. It's more than just playing dress up, but in a way, it's a really sophisticated way of playing dress up. You know, if you're, you know, a crazy high school teenage kid, a boy, and you're used to wearing jeans all the time and just, you know, being a slob, and then you've got to deliberately go out of your way to clean up your act, at least for one night, and get dressed up in a tuxedo. That moment that you've got your hair cut properly and that you're shaved if you need to shave and you're bathed if you need to bathe. And for most high school boys, they need to bathe. And you get dressed up in your tuxedo. That moment you look at yourself in the mirror in that tuxedo, it does something to you. From personal experience, I can tell you, but also speaking with my son, you look at that man that is looking back at you in the mirror and you realize that there's something going on here. And now you're going to a formal dance with a young woman who has gone through the same process, who is not wearing jeans and a hoodie. She's dressed up in a formal gown and you bought her a corsage and she's gotten her hair done. And you open the door for her as she gets into the car, whether it's a chauffeured limousine, if you and your friends have been able to chip together enough money to get one for the night, or whether your mom or dad are driving you to the dance. Or if you're 18 and 17, a senior, and you're driving yourself, but you open the moment you are in a tuxedo and you open the door for your date who is dressed to the nines, something changes. And I think we are failing kids if we're not allowing them to go through this maturing process as well. And yet here in Maryland, and I've got to think that this is a microcosm of areas similar to D.C. around the country, in Montgomery County, Maryland, two prominent high schools have canceled their homecoming dance because of lack of interest. It's shocking and it's depressing. But here's a reaction from someone on social media who calls themselves Maryland Man. I wonder if he's MS-13. He says the next antisocial generation is coming of age. The alcohol business is down because drinking age young people don't go to bars or have parties and are using cannabis and social media more. But in-person socialization activities are necessary for proper human development. Amen, Maryland Man. I agree. And it's just one more little indication, one more little canary in the coal mine that I see that we need to attend to and fix. And it needs to be talked about. That's how you begin the process. Hey, you've heard me talk about Relief Factor a lot here because of what it's been able to do for my energy, for my joints, for my aches and my pains. But
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0: It's Thursday, October 8th, getting ahead of myself, and we're just under 4 weeks from Election Day for the midterms, which means, let's see, 4 weeks from now, it'll be 2 days after the election. Yeah, they'll still be counting in California. We won't know. We should know. We should have a pretty good idea. And every single day, you're getting doom and gloom and doom and gloom and doom and gloom from the media if you're a Republican. It's, you know, happy days are here again if you're on the left, if you're a Democrat, if you're a socialist, if you're a Marxist, if you're an Islamist, and if you're a member of the legacy media. And listen, I've been accused of delivering you copium, right? Or hopium. This is me saying, oh, everything's fine. Everything's fine. Republicans are going to win. There's nothing to worry about. Well, if that's what you're hearing from me, you're wrong. That's not what I've been saying. What I've been saying is Democrats should win. They've got the headwinds. They've, or the tailwinds. They've got all the momentum. They've got all the reasons. They've got the media. They've got all of these things factoring in their favor. There's a few things that are factoring in Republicans' favor. Number one is specifically in the House of Representatives, there has been redistricting that has carved out districts that are very different than they were 2 years ago. Many of those districts should be in very red states, and they are very red districts, and we should be able to stave off some of the momentum the Democrats have. That might not be enough. But I think it's going to mitigate some of the gains that the Democrats are going to make, and they probably will make some gains in the House. If Democrats do win the majority there, it's only going to be by a single-digit margin. It's not going to be some kind of double-digit wave, I don't believe. I could be wrong, but I'm not trying to sort of just, you know, pull one over on you. That's what I see right now on the ground. I'm also seeing at the Senate level, you can't tell me we're looking at a blue tsunami where a Democrat might win in Texas while at the same time in the same election cycle with the same conditions, we're seeing three traditional Democrat states, New Hampshire, Michigan, and Minnesota, neck and neck in a toss-up. That doesn't make sense to me. So we're watching that. What we're not doing is being a slave to the polls, because the polls, when it comes to measuring Republicans, are always wrong, sometimes by the factor of 5 points. And instead, we're looking at data points, real data points, like requests for early ballots and like voter registration. And in that regard, Republicans actually look better than they've looked in a long time. Take it up here with Harry Enten, who follows the stats and the numbers on behalf of CNN. That's right. Even on CNN, they're looking at data points right now, not polls, not opinion, but actual raw data for voter registration that tell a very different tale about Republicans' motivation in this election. Take a listen.
11: Voter registration, the long-term health of the Republican Party versus the Democratic Party in terms of how are you registered to vote, Democrat, independent, or non-affiliated, or Republican, you can see in the key swing states that we normally look at in presidential elections that, look, the Republicans are gaining versus where they were 8 years ago during Trump's first midterm election. Take a look here. GOP gains in party registration margin versus Election Day 2018. In Arizona, the Republican margin versus the Democrat, Republicans are up 4 points. How about Nevada, Republicans up 5 points. How about North Carolina? Republicans up 8 points. How about the Commonwealth of Pennsylvania? Republicans up 7 points. So when you take a look at how people are actually registering, this is not polling data, compared to where we were 8 years ago, Republicans are doing considerably better in what are the swing states, at least normally, in presidential elections.
12: Okay, so someone could look at this and say, Harry, this is 2018. What about in the last 2 years? Because trends, the polling at least, has been moving in Democrats' favor.
11: Yeah, okay, you see the polling over the last 2 years really moving in the Democrats' favor, but are they actually gaining in terms of registration, at least compared to where we were 2 years ago? Well, I think this makes it pretty simple, right? Pretty simple. In Pennsylvania, no. North Carolina, no. Nevada, no. Arizona, no. There may be some tiny late gains that are going on right now, right, that I think over the last month maybe Democrats are getting. But when you take the longer term view versus the 2024 election, in which Republicans won all of these states, Democrats are in fact not actually gaining ground.
12: I'm glad you put it.
0: Pause it there for a second. That's a really important data point if you missed it, because he talks really fast and he's got a, you know, James Cagney 1933 accent. Since 2024, 2 years ago, when Trump swept the battleground states and won the popular vote, have Democrats gained in voter registration in these four critical states, Pennsylvania, North Carolina, Nevada, and Arizona? The answer is no. Republicans actually have maintained and grown their lead in voter registration in those four states. It's not only those four states, but it's indicative of where the trends are right now. Since 2 years ago, we've still gained. That's with all the doom and gloom. That's with all the, you know, negative everything. All right, let's continue with this and wrap it up, because the thesis here from Enten is very important.
12: It's up for Democrats, but not over 2 years.
11: Correct. There's been some ticks up, but they in no way blows away the Republican gain.
12: Okay, so put this in historical perspective. How good is this, these bigger trends for Republicans?
11: Yeah, so you see these trends in these key swing states. How about this one? Okay, take a look here. The GOP's best party registration position relative to the Democrats in a midterm in at least 20 years. Pennsylvania, North Carolina, Nevada, Arizona. The bottom line is this. Republicans right now are in a much stronger position than they have been, not just compared to 8 years ago, but over the long term as well. The relative health of the Republican Party, at least in terms of party registration, is pretty gosh darn good relative to the
12: Democrats. And if you're talking about registration,
0: in over 20 years for midterm elections, Republicans, based on voter registration in those four key states, Republicans have better conditions for this election than they have in over 20 years. I keep saying it, and I'll keep saying it. I'm not here to predict an election. People who are predicting are idiots. I'm here to tell you what's going on and what it means and what we can do about it. And I can tell you this. If all the Republicans in these districts...
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19: News this hour from Town Hall. I'm John Scott. Isaias, now a post-tropical cyclone after making landfall near Destin Friday night, is a Category 2 hurricane. All storm surge and tropical storm warnings have been discontinued. Isaias is expected to dissipate on Sunday, but the extent of damage has yet to be determined. Escambia County Sheriff Chip Simmons.
20: Even when the sun comes up, even when the winds die down, if you could just give us a couple more hours, again, to assess these roadways and to make sure that, you know, that it's safe for people to traverse.
19: Over 800,000 people without power in Florida, Alabama, Georgia, and Mississippi. There's still a risk of tornadoes throughout the region. Well, now that Isaias has moved on, Florida Attorney General James Uthmeyer has a word of warning for anyone who might try to scam storm victims.
21: While citizens are vulnerable and in need of fuel,
15: groceries, other preparatory materials. If somebody's gouging on price, again, please go to myfloridalegal.com. 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
19: Once again, Isaias has been downgraded now to a post-tropical cyclone. Tempers flared during a U.S. Senate debate. It happened in Grand Rapids, Michigan. Correspondent Laura Winters.
21: A fiery debate between Republican Mike Rogers and Democrat Abdul El-Sayed. Rogers calling El-Sayed a con man for describing himself as a doctor, despite not having a medical license. And on the topic of campaign funds, Rogers saying this.
22: So that means you're bought off by George Soros' family. That means that you're bought off by Hamas, Hezbollah, Al-Qaeda. Those people who are supporting you, pour that money into your campaign.
23: This is
22: you
23: a very
22: begged Chuck Schumer, begged Chuck Schumer. Matter of fact, you had to sneak by the trash cans in the back of the building to beg for that money.
21: Laura Winters reporting.
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1: Good morning, everybody. Welcome to the Coach Phil Show. Hope you're having a great morning. Well, Dave's here. Steve's here. We're waiting for Scott to jump in here, but we got a full Ooh. Show here. We got a full show. Of course, NFL football season is now in their third week. And of course, the baseball playoffs are here. Dave is in seventh heaven. Well, maybe not. We're going to jump right into this baseball thing because it's the wild card round or whatever they call it now, right? But he's got a pet peeve.
2: This is only going to take 1 second. You know, I always interrupt. With Scott, the Rams record, the team that he said would win the Super Bowl?
1: 2-1. 1-2.
2: 1-2. What's the how are the Giants doing? That's the team that you picked to win the Super Bowl. How are the Giants doing?
3: They're 2-1.
1: Right.
2: But they have a significant problem, which is horrible. I love their quarterback, but he's out for the season.
1: Jackson Dart, yeah, he's out for the season.
2: How are the Cowboys doing?
3: They're 1-2.
2: Da, da, da, da, da,
1: oh, no,
2: da,
1: here
2: da,
1: we
2: da,
1: go. You know, I knew this was going to happen. I was hoping to avoid this, right?
3: Do we have a kill switch for his headset?
1: I know.
2: You guys,
1: Eric, cut him off.
2: I haven't been able to do Eric this in 25 years. And out of all of us, we all expected this to be completely upside down like it is every year.
3: No, expect it to be completely upside down. I had hope for the Raiders.
1: Okay. Oh, you did?
3: Yes.
1: Oh,
2: we'll get back to it later, probably six more times in the show. But let's go to baseball. I could not start the show without.
1: Well, you're jumping into let's do football first, and we'll do the baseball later. How about that? Because really, the story is about the Raiders right now. They're 3-0.
2: What did I tell you on the phone?
1: I know.
2: I talked to you once.
1: I know.
2: How
1: I forgot.
2: Do you refer to the Raiders?
1: The gargantuan Raiders. What did you call them?
2: The greatness of the Raiders.
1: The greatness of the Raiders.
2: When you reference the Raiders.
1: I know it began with a G, right?
2: I don't want you to just say Raiders. I want you to say, let's talk about the greatness.
1: The greatness. That sounds like Al Davis. It really does.
3: Yeah.
1: Yeah.
3: Well, it's just the memes are out there. You see two kids get off the bus, and they're representative of KC and Buffalo as the other two undefeated teams. And walking up to the Raiders school kid who's taller than both of them and just kind of looking down on them going, yeah, there's a new game in town.
1: Well, let's be clear.
2: Before.
1: I did not expect this at all. They're playing defense too. They're playing this kid Kubiak. He looks like he's 14 years old. He really does. But I'm telling you, he can coach up men and he calls great plays. Who knew that Kirk Cousins would be playing as well as he is? And the defense, they're playing out of their... I thought, without a doubt, they were going to lose that game on the road against the Saints. I really did. I thought that was the end of that. That's, you know, we're good. Call it good. Raiders, that's what we thought. They are what we thought they were, right?
2: Yeah.
1: They're not. They're better than that.
2: Yeah. You said this kid Kubiak. I mean, that's how you referred to the Raiders coach. I would rather have you say the greatness of the Raiders head coach is either Prince, Lord, or Knight, or whatever. I want you to refer to our coach with a little bit more respect than just...
1: I thought I was being very respectful
2: he
1: for his
2: like
1: ability.
2: A little kid.
1: He does look like a little...
2: You only said his last name.
1: 16 years old. I'll give him 16 years old, right?
3: What?
1: Dave, does he look really, really super young?
3: Our age, everybody looks really, really young.
1: Yeah, that's probably
2: Thanks,
1: true.
2: Dave.
3: That's what my wife said. She looks at some of these baseball players, football players, coaches, and goes, they're teenagers. What are they doing out of high school?
1: Right.
3: Yeah.
1: Right.
3: I thought the game was over in the middle of the third quarter when the Saints went up 27-13. Mm-hmm. And then three touchdowns in a row unanswered by the Raiders.
1: How about that receiver tight end guy, Cody White, that everybody's been – they've cut him all over the place. And now he's like – he's the go-to guy for Cousins.
3: Well, it's like to say, you know, there's a place for everybody. You just have to find that place. And, you know, Cousins seems to have found another place. White has found another place. So,
1: you know what I like about...
3: You get some chemistry gelling together like that. And who knows what's going to happen.
2: Yeah.
1: Do you know what I like about what Kubiak has done? Is that Kirk Cousins is executing that game plan flawlessly. He does a 2 or 3 step drop or a 5 step drop. The ball comes out early. It doesn't give the rush a chance, the defensive rush a chance to put pressure on him. And he's accurate with it. He has been accurate way more than I thought he was going to be for his age, right? You're talking about an old guy, right?
2: Here we go.
1: Okay.
2: The greatness of Kirk Cousins. I think people are going to come down on you. You're talking about a guy being too young, and now you're talking about a guy being too old.
1: Well, the coach and the quarterback are the same age, right?
2: Can't we all just live in peace and harden?
3: Maybe. Well, you didn't expect the Raiders to win. They didn't have as many yards as the Saints. The one place they did, and this is where the games usually have the crux on, is 4 turnovers for the Saints and only 1 for the Raiders.
2: Yep.
3: And that's the game right there. When you can't live with 4 turnovers in the game and expect to win.
1: Well, Shuck, right? He's the quarterback's name. He's really good. But you got to give the Raiders credit, the greatness of the Raiders defense credit.
2: Yes.
1: All right, I got it right.
3: Jeez.
1: You got to give that defense credit because they were all over the receivers who are very good. Olave is like one of the top pass catchers in Ohio State history. I think if not number one, number two, right? And he's done a great job for the Saints. I mean, they've got a good running attack. They got a great offensive line. But I'm wondering now, and Steve, you're not going to like me to say this, but I'm wondering if the Saints were looking past the Raiders, you know, to Kansas City, who they play this week, right?
2: Just give the Raiders their credit. Hey, I want to tell you guys, by the way, Phil is going to be upset. I just saw him for the first time. I was in San Diego, as you know, had to stay longer than I thought. My son ended up having to go to the hospital, but he's fine. He's going to be fine. So don't worry about that. But as a result of that, the luggage got messed up or whatever. I went on the plane, and I didn't have my earbuds or anything. So I didn't even get to follow the Raider game at all. So I go, okay, I'm not going to look at the scores or anything. But I saw the score at the airport or something. And like Dave said, they were down 11. And so I'm just thinking, oh, well, we started 2-0, blah, blah, blah. I get home, and later on I was doing yard work or whatever. And you can rewatch it on your YouTube or whatever. Sometimes it's not on in Sacramento. I don't think it was. I think they had the Bears. No, not the Bears. They had somebody else on, I think. The Ravens, I think. But anyway, I get a message. I know this is long-winded. I get a message from a friend that says, did you see the Raider game? And that friend and I, we had season tickets to the Raiders together when they were in Oakland. And so I'm like, that's kind of weird. Because did you see the Raider game? It just sounded like maybe it's good. So imagine myself now in from doing yard work. I'm home alone, and I pop on YouTube, and it doesn't tell me at first what happened, and I get to watch them come from 11 points down and win by, I think, 8. And so it was very enjoyable to watch it in that fashion where it didn't get ruined. You know how things get ruined all the time?
3: You see, he has the philosophy of low expectations about his own team.
1: Well, truthfully, do you blame him? Oh, my gosh. I mean, when was the last time that the Raiders were in a Super Bowl? 2003 or something like that?
3: Well, you know, they showed the Cowboys game here.
1: Sorry. Yeah. Took a bullet.
3: they showed the Cowboys game here, but the Cowboys game drew over 29 million viewers, which is the largest international viewing audience, viewing audience for an international game in NFL history. And they had to go all the way down to Brazil to play it.
1: Well, we'll get into that in just a minute here, but I definitely wanted to follow up and finish up with the Raiders here because they clearly are running the ball. Genty he's not a great running back, but he's hard to find. I mean, because of his size, because of his height, he can hide behind those big offensive linemen. You still got to dig in a hole somewhere to find the guy, right?
2: Yeah.
1: And he's very effective catching the ball out of the backfield, which is not something I expected. But he's a versatile running back, and you've got that in the system. I mean, Now,
2: let's
1: where are they going to go? Steve, where are they going to go? What do you think?
2: I don't know. I mean, I'm just so excited. It doesn't matter at this point. They've already surpassed last year's win total. We're 3 weeks into the season. But what I want to say is as you said, Phil, 100% correct, Cousins releases the ball quickly, and Cousins has so much experience that he's just a knowledgeable quarterback. Genty, amazing running back. Love him. My thing is, since I've watched this thing since 1970, but more importantly, I've watched the tragedy of the last 25 years. The offensive line comes out of the huddle differently. They walk up to the line of scrimmage differently. They have the amazing center that is the leader.
1: Yeah.
2: And they just look better. Before, it looked like sauntering up to the line of scrimmage. The offensive line was ranked, I think, the worst in the NFL last year. They've gone from the worst to, I'm not going to exaggerate and say that.
1: Top five.
2: Yeah, whatever it is, that's fine. But I love Genty. I'm loving the way Cousins is playing, but I have to give first props to the fact that I watch their games, and the offensive line literally comes out of the huddle differently than they did last year.
1: They have another running back, too. It's not just Genty. It's that other guy who's like 6'3 or something like that, 240 pounds, and running. You have to look it up, I think, Dave, if you got a chance there. The other running back for the Raiders, and he is just tearing it up. And there's nothing, guys, there's nothing more invigorating for a football team than when you can run the ball and the offensive line gets excited about, you know, the yardage that you're producing on the ground. Because then it really does help out the offensive line when Kirk Cousins is getting the ball out quickly and moving the chains down the field. I couldn't enjoyed that game more. It was really exciting, honestly.
2: Do we have Scott on yet?
1: Not yet.
2: Okay, because I know we're saving something till he gets on.
1: Yeah, we won't go there yet. Yeah.
2: Okay.
1: Well, other thoughts about the Raiders? I mean,
2: no, that was good enough. I feel like
3: Mike Washington Jr.
1: Washington, that's the guy. Oh boy, I mean, he is fast, but he's so big, and I watched him run over people. I mean, there's nothing that an offensive line loves to see when a great running back like that. He's a rookie.
2: Yeah, Dave, thanks for looking up the name, by the way. I'm the most honest person there is, and I was afraid that I was going to say his name wrong while I was sitting here thinking I knew it, and if it was any other team, it would be fine if I said his name wrong. But it's my team, so if I said, "Oh yeah, Bob Smith,"
1: you know. See, you're supposed to know these things, Steve.
2: No, absolutely. But he is a rookie, team, and right? When you think about running back on the Raiders, you think about Genty,
1: right?
2: So it's trust me, I was fairly confident, but I was like, "I'm gonna let Dave look this up."
1: Yeah, right. Well,
3: I was waiting for him to jump in, and I'm going, "Okay, I'll just keep going."
2: And I was,
1: you know,
2: like,
1: "What? It was a fun football game to watch." It was a fun football game to watch. And here's the again, all these positives now for the Raiders, which I don't even know what to do with this stuff, right? But they've got a quarterback on the bench who was a first pick in the draft, and they don't have to play him. There's no pressure right now for them to play him, which gives him time to adjust, you know, to the NFL systems and the Raiders systems, Kubiak, and I couldn't be more happy for that guy, because he's going to be the real deal. But if they can keep him off the field at least for 1 year, kind of like what would happen with Mahomes, right? Mahomes sat for his first year, and then he, you know, started after that, but that helped him immeasurably. And I think that's going to be nothing but positive things for the Raiders.
2: There's one unfortunate thing, though. Sac State has a basketball game at Santa Clara the night before the Raiders play the Niners in Santa Clara. And so I already have a hotel reserved right by the stadium that I booked when the basketball schedule came out. And so I have a hotel, got a decent price on the hotel. I'm sure it's much more expensive now. Variable pricing. But when the game came out, the ticket prices, and you know, unfortunately, Santa Clara did a terrible job with the stadium. I apologize, but they face all the seats toward the sun. I understandably, they want the press box to be facing the other way. And originally the teams were given the wrong sideline. I don't know if you know that story.
1: I remember that story.
2: But and I talked to the people that do my wireless when we're on the road, that do the wireless there, and they had to move all the it was a debacle. But if you go to a games there like I do, if it's a 1 o'clock game, especially this time of the year, the sun is lower. And if you sit in the upper deck there, you're getting blistered by a sun that's right in front of you, and my eyes, like yours, Phil, are very sensitive. So I can't sit in that deck looking into the sun there. I have to sit in an area. The cheapest seats were over $500, and
1: wow.
2: Then way over like $650 for seats that are in a place where I'd want to sit. And I'm going, it's okay, between the Niners and the Raiders, one of these teams is, you know, the Raiders have been bad for 25 years in a row, and the Niners always have their injuries. And I'm like, okay, the ticket price is going to go down. And now look at how both teams are doing.
3: Yep.
2: I'm like, uh-oh, yep. I might be listening to the game from my hotel room, open the window, and hearing the crowd.
1: Oh, boy. Well, changing gears here a little bit to the 49ers, they're 3-0, but they're old as dirt, and they've got so many injuries going on right now. I mean, this is all going to come crashing down like it did at the end of the season last year. Because they had nobody to – Purdy was out. Bosa was out.
3: Yeah, Bosa's out again.
1: Out again. And who's the left tackle that is the
3: – they're not my team, so yeah. I don't know.
2: 71. Yeah. Oh, sorry.
1: He's like 38 or 39 years old, but he's got ailments and stuff. But
2: yeah.
1: Hall of Famer for sure. But they've got – and the linebacker, Kinnebrew, he's out too.
2: Wow.
1: And their first-round pick, defensive end, who they really were counting on, he's on the injured list here for the first six games. How they're winning, I have no idea. I mean, they got guys catching balls who I don't even know who they are.
3: Well,
1: except for Kittle.
3: Well, the one play that stood out for me is the pass to Evans.
1: Oh, yeah.
3: Who then lateraled back to...
2: Mm-hmm.
1: A hook and ladder, right?
3: Yeah, hook. Well,
1: hook it
3: wasn't an intentional hook and ladder. He was getting tackled, which is why he lateraled the ball back.
1: Oh, that was an intentional play.
3: Okay. It didn't look intentional to me, but...
1: It was a call play.
3: Okay.
2: I think it was Miami Dolphins. Weren't they the first ones to do that way back in the day? And they won a game late with it, with like Nat Moore flipping it to somebody.
3: Yeah.
2: All right, I'm just having a flashback.
3: Anyway, I mean, those are the kind of plays that separate the mediocre teams from the good teams. Now, injuries also separate the teams.
2: Why do they always get injured? It's kind
3: you
2: of,
3: know,
2: it's
3: I like, have...
1: They're old. They're the oldest team in the NFL.
3: Out of the five...
1: They're old.
3: Out of the five...
2: The theme of the day is making age reference.
3: Defensive backs on the Cowboys, only two are left right now, not injured.
1: Yeah. Well, yeah. We'll get into the Cowboys in just a second here, but I did want to finish up with the Niners just because... again, Shanahan, he's one of the top five head coaches, play callers in the NFL. He somehow gets people to play. Well, look at Purdy. Last player taken in the draft. Mr. Irrelevant, right?
2: Yeah.
1: Well, he's not irrelevant at all. And their first pick in the draft, the third pick overall, I think he went to North Dakota State. I'm trying to think of what his name is here now, but he's out of the league. He's out.
2: Trey Lance.
1: But,
2: yeah, North Dakota State, Trey Lance. Trey Lance is a backup on the team.
1: Is he a backup?
2: Yeah.
1: He somewhere?
2: Might be on the Rams even or something. I saw him play in the preseason.
1: Or is he still on?
2: Trey Lance is on a team because
1: Cowboys?
2: He went to North Dakota State and he was, he played in preseason.
1: Okay.
2: Chargers, maybe. Maybe the San Diego Chargers.
1: That's it.
2: Or Los Angeles Chargers.
1: Right, that's
2: Look
1: it.
2: Look up Trey Lance. Los Angeles Chargers. I think for the rest of my life I'm going to say San Diego Chargers. It's I
1: know,
2: can't help
1: me
2: it.
1: Me too. Yeah, it's kind
2: you
1: of
2: can't play
1: ingrained.
2: In the same stadium as another team.
1: Isn't that weird?
2: When the Rams built the stadium and they get all the attention, so then the Chargers, it's like I feel like calling them Los Angeles is like the Clippers felt for many, many years.
1: Oh, boy, no kidding.
2: And now they have their own arena,
1: right.
2: Which makes it a much bigger deal. And I understand SoFi is such an amazing stadium, the Chargers shouldn't move. But it's kind of like you're the step team in
1: you
2: that stadium.
1: You are the stepchild in that, no question about it. And that ownership, too, of the Rams is fabulous. But getting back to the Niners here, they're just not going to be able to stay healthy enough to compete against the Seahawks, against the Rams. And, I mean, they beat Arizona, but it was a very competitive game, I thought.
3: Yeah, I did too. I thought Cardinals had a chance to pull it out a couple of times, and they just couldn't. But they looked a lot better than the shellacking they took the week before.
1: Well, number one, you've got a quarterback, Brissett, who's been a backup quarterback everywhere he's been. The one bright spot, I think, for them is Love, that running back. He's a Notre Dame. He's a real deal. He is going to be good if he can stay healthy too, right? So that's another team that's very well coached, the first-year head coach there, and he's doing fabulous. So thank the Seahawks for giving up all their coordinators, basically. But getting back to the Seahawks, guys, I mean, if Sammy doesn't throw that pick, they beat the Commanders. They're 3-0. So the NFC West is super competitive. And now let's talk about the Cowboys.
3: Yeah.
1: Here we go.
3: You're just salivating at that. You sound like Stephen A. Smith.
1: Well, if they didn't give everybody on the planet all of the fuel to do that, I mean, look at Dave. You had to be super frustrated,
2: suck
1: right?
2: it up, because in the next segment, you're going to get to talk about the Trojans. So just take what Phil has to offer, knowing that you have the knockout punch coming back.
1: Boy, I've heard it from everybody. All the memes, all the videos.
3: Well, we'll
1: get into that in the next segment.
3: Okay, but the Cowboys still need a defense. Like I said, three of their five defensive backs are injured, and Jackson took advantage of that. They got a great running back in Derrick Henry.
1: Mm-hmm.
3: No relation.
1: They've actually got two running backs that are very good.
3: Yeah, but yeah. I wish I had his talent.
1: Well, he's like 6'4", 260 or something like that. He runs like a deer.
3: Yeah, he came out of Alabama.
1: He was one of the trophy winner.
3: Yeah, he was one of the national championship teams.
1: Yeah.
3: So, and Schottenheimer admit he screwed up the end of the game. And Prescott admitted he didn't throw the ball properly on the last play, that he could have won the game.
1: Ended the game.
3: Yeah.
1: Right.
3: So they got to do better. They're playing the Texans this week. We'll see if they play down to the level of the Texans, because the Texans are 0-3.
1: Well, they're super underachieving right now. They've got one of the league's best defenses, but C.J. Stroud, he's gone. From his rookie year, he's gone this way, down. And it doesn't look any better.
3: Yeah. And
1: at this
3: the
1: point.
3: Cowboys, you know, I think they kind of wish they had Pollard back. I mean, Pollard plays for the Titans now. He had a decent game against the Giants, although the Titans lost. But they need a good running game, and they don't have it. And they still have, to me, a mediocre offensive line. You know, their left tackle is out, I don't know, for how many more weeks.
1: Right.
3: Even though Dak,
1: I thought it was going to be out, the left tackle was going to be out for the rest of the year, but I don't quote me on that.
3: Dak still threw over 270 yards, but
1: there's certain plays you've got to make, right?
3: Yeah. So, I know. And Jerry Jones was disappointed. If you heard his
1: post-game. Oh, I heard what he said. Yeah.
3: So.
1: I guess to me, this is where it really stacks up for the Cowboys. They don't have elite coaching at all. And that is, to me, it starts right there. And Jerry Jones does not want a really good head coach.
3: No, he doesn't want competition.
1: No. And it goes back to
3: Jimmy Johnson,
1: right?
3: That's one of the,
1: if not the best, you know, you can say what you want about Tom Landry, but Jimmy Johnson was the best football coach the Dallas Cowboys have ever had.
3: Well, you look
1: in
3: at
1: my
3: his,
1: opinion.
3: You look at his past record at Miami.
1: Absolutely.
3: You know, he came in with a pedigree and he was able to convert it from college to pro.
1: Right. Well, again, those things come and rear their ugly head.
3: Yep.
1: The last,
3: I agree.
1: The kickoff after the field goal, all he has to do is kick that ball inbounds. And the receiver who's, you know, coming back, you know, would run out the clock. That's a coachable moment right there. That is a strategy that everybody on the planet should know. 7 seconds, and bless his heart, Jackson, a dime to field goal range with 1 second on the clock.
3: Yeah, still took a 56-yard field goal, but these days those are almost chip shots.
2: It's kind of like breaking the 4-minute mile for people our age. It's like no one could ever do it, and then when somebody does it, it's like 9 guys do it in every run. The field goals, I've watched old games. They'll go Raiders 1973 with George Belando, or if you're talking to 76 with Earl Mann, people who kicked with their toe,
1: and other things.
2: And you're watching kickers, even in the era of Ralph Benerschke, who was from this area.
1: Right.
2: The kickers back in the day would miss 40-yarders all the time. 40-yarders. And then they're long. Tom Dempsey had the record for decades at 63 yards. And Jason Elam for the Broncos beat that with 64 yards, but he was playing at Mile High. And then now field goals of 60 yards are
1: the kicker had a 69-yard field goal already, right? Or was that in preseason?
3: That was preseason.

0: Here's today's word of encouragement with pastor and attorney, Mosley Collins.
1: Did you ever wonder how God feels about us? Is he irritated? Is he angry? Well, here's what Jesus said. God so loved the people of the world that he gave his only son, that whoever believes in Jesus will not perish, but instead have eternal life.
0: Today's word of encouragement is presented by Mosley Collins Injury Lawyers. 916-ALL-4s for legal help.
2: He had names for all the punts, and I'm not going to say them because I can't remember the names, and I don't want to get one wrong. But the wiggly or the whatever, and he would kick knuckle balls, curving balls, balls that would spin backward. And so punting has changed. Field goal kicking has changed.
3: Well, didn't Australia, the Australian rules, football people, those punters came over with that, the ability to put that backspin on the football, and they could let it literally land it on the 1 yard line and would back up to the 5 or something like that, right?
2: Yep. Yeah.
3: Yeah.
2: And so, I can't remember the names, but he had great names like the Tantalizer, or, you know, just funny names for his punts. But the one thing I was mad about with him is because he played Aussie rule football, he could punt with both feet. And I'm like, in your career, I don't want to tell you what to do, and I could get in trouble for this. I'm just an announcer. I want to see a left-footed punt. I want to see the first time I've ever seen a punter kick with both feet is in a game.
4: Okay, so now we can get off the Cowboys and really talk about a poorly performing team called the Rams.
3: Scott, are you there?
2: Sounds like he's on the phone.
3: Oh, okay. All right. Yeah, well, we've pretty much dissected everybody, including the Dallas Cowboys. I have one more thing to say about the Dallas Cowboys, though. If they can, it's very clear they have to outscore everybody that they're playing. That's it. They've got an offense. They've got receivers. The defense just has to play better. That's it. The play calling hasn't been bad. Anyway, moving on to
2: That Scott's here, we have to do this right away because I have to leave early today. I apologize. But Scott and Dave, I got word, didn't get complete word. I told Phil to save it for the show, that he has an announcement to make. As Dave is a Cowboy and Scott is a Ram, I'm a Raider. Phil began the season as a Ram, but after they lost the first game, he said his new favorite team was the Giants for the season. Let me give the floor to my good friend, Mr. Phil Getman. Phil, your announcement.
3: I've got a new team. Well, look it. It's real simple. The Rams, I mean, that first whatever that was down in Australia, you leave the day of the game, right? And you show up 15 minutes before the kickoff. You get what you get, right? And I like the Rams, but they have, to me, they're underperforming right now. And I still haven't chosen which team it's going to be. I just know we're going to have a new team that I'm going to choose. And
4: he's going to choose it in week 16. You know that.
3: No. It's going to be before then. I'm not sure when. But, you know, there's some teams out there. There's some teams out there, quite frankly, that are worthy of my choosing them. I just haven't chosen one yet. So,
2: Scott, how do you feel about this, Scott?
5: I was expecting it, to be honest with you. So, I was waiting. This is going to be a weekly announcement, I'm pretty sure, Steve.
2: Okay.
3: Oh, weekly. Well, yeah, maybe.
2: When do you have to make your third pick of the year? I mean, Scott, Dave, and I have never wavered from our team, ever. And you're on your third team of the year. So when do we get the pick? I was on your side on the phone for a minute, but now that you're sitting here after I made you aware of it, you haven't even picked a team yet. I'm a little disappointed in you.
3: Well, I thought quite frankly that that would be par for the course, right? I mean, you know, that's what you should expect.
2: I want you to know how bad of an influence you are. Game that I was talking about, if I do go to the Raider-Niner game, I've been a Raider fan since 1970 when I was a tiny little kid because we had season tickets from then on. I remember I told you guys that I bought my first ever 49, not my first ever, as a little kid I had one. I bought a 49er shirt because I kind of like them too, and I asked you guys if it was okay, and Scott said it's okay, and you guys said that. Well, I thought, man, if I was Phil, I could go to the Raider 49er football game, and I could wear, because my 49er shirt is white, and my Raider
3: shirt is
2: black or gray, I could wear the 49er shirt under the Raider shirt, and if things are going poorly, I could go to the bathroom and just take the Raider shirt off

0: And I thought of that, not that I would ever do it, but I thought of that only because of you, the fact that you're on team number three in week four of the season.
1: Well, what's worse is his team won week three. The Giants beat the Titans.
2: Yeah, but here's the problem. They lost their quarterback, and they've got Jameis Winston, who can't throw. He couldn't throw a pea in the ocean. They've got no shot. And then what do the Giants do? They trade for J.J. McCarthy from the Vikings, and he's a stiff. I mean, everybody has already said he's a one receiver look. He doesn't know how to do the progressions, right? That's a killer if you're a quarterback. You've got to be able to go through your progressions if your first option's not open. Well, so I'm thinking about the Minnesota Vikings, honestly, because – you know, my broadcast partner, Todd, you know,
0: Zilla.
2: Well, he before Dave, it was Todd, right? Well,
1: this was back in the aughts, okay. 2000. Yeah, yeah,
0: I think you should be respectful of your current partner and not say your partner about him. Say my former.
2: Well,
0: I'm really correcting you a lot today, and I apologize, but you've used age discrimination like six times. And now you're disrespecting Dave.
2: Scott, I don't know. I need some help here, Scott. I really do. I don't know where to go with this, quite frankly. But
3: well,
2: all
3: you're not
2: I know,
3: getting it from me, Coach.
1: You know,
2: I kind of set him up on that,
1: yeah,
2: didn't I? Oh,
1: you know, geez. I picked the Seahawks to go to the Super Bowl and win. You know, even though I'm a Cowboys fan, I'm
2: right.
1: Realistic. This year, I'm realistic.
2: So you're on the Seahawks.
1: Yeah, I
2: deal.
1: Picked that okay. Before the first week.
2: Okay.
0: That's
2: you know.
0: Different. That's your pick versus your team.
1: Right.
0: He's changing his team.
1: Well, he does that all the time. He never has a team.
2: Well, I try to get the team with the best chance of getting to the Super Bowl.
1: Yeah,
2: quite
1: but
2: frankly.
1: You have no historical team. You have nothing you grew up with embracing every week, whether wins or losses, you stuck by them.
2: I was burned so badly by the San Diego Chargers back when they in the day. Dan Fouts was an amazing quarterback. I loved to watch J.J. Jefferson and you know
0: Charlie Joyner.
2: Charlie Joyner was there and who was the running back that had the glasses?
0: Chuck Muncy.
2: They had a great team and they had a great defense too. Their coaches were
0: Fred Dean.
2: Went and won a championship with the 49ers. I mean, that was just fabulous, too, right? Anyway, bottom line is they found a way to lose to the Raiders every single time in the playoffs. Just killed me in the worst way. Who was the big tight end that just killed him in that one?
0: Chester.
2: Raymond Chester was amazing, right?
1: But if you were like Steve or myself or Scott, you accept that. You move on. They're my team. Win or lose, they're my team.
2: I'm not. I'm too wishy-washy. You know. I'm not. I'm too shallow. I admit.
0: If we're playing poker and it's Scott sitting over there in the invisible chair, he's in a car, and it's David and we're playing poker, it's as if you're allowed to go. Ooh, don't like this hand, and throw your cards back in, and you expect us to allow a redeal to you. And now three times in 3 weeks, you've thrown your cards in. It's really hard to beat you in poker if you get to pick your cards.
2: I think I like that.
1: Well, we get to the end of the season, and whatever team you pick, we're just going to say, no, you lost. You had to pick three while
2: all right,
1: we
2: so
1: picked
2: get,
1: one.
2: All right, so give me a deadline, and I'll pick a team.
1: It should be today. It should have been week one.
2: Can I have till next week?
1: What, are you going to see who wins this weekend?
2: Well, kind of.
0: I want to hear from Scott again. Scott, you're listening, I know. You have to have something to say.
3: I'm just waiting for the Raiders hat to come out.
2: Oh, me with Raiders. You know what? That's a great idea. I don't know why I didn't
0: no,
2: think of that.
0: No, I can't welcome you. Scott, welcome you to his bandwagon. Dave, other people have welcomed you to their bandwagon. And right now, no. Our bandwagon has been through Donner Pass. We lost a lot of people. And so we're not taking new people. There's only a few of us who have been through since 2003.
1: It's a closed fund.
2: I understand there's cannibalism that's going on, too. Deal. I don't know.
0: I don't want to make inappropriate references. Okay. I'm just saying that those of us faithful have been through a lot. And to have you come on our side, I apologize.
2: All right.
1: Him saying he'd be a Cowboy fan.
4: Yeah.
2: I would never do that. I couldn't. No. No.
0: He has standards.
1: They may be basement level, but they're standards.
2: All right. So by next week, I'll have a team, and I'll just stick with that the whole rest of the year. Okay? There we go. All right. Let's move on. Because I do want to talk about the Rams. I still think they're a very, very good football team. I thought all along that I thought that they would be invincible, but clearly that was not the case. Scott, how do you feel about the Rams and where they are right now? Your assessment?
3: To your point, they're still a good team. 1-2, they're going to have to make up ground because now they're two games behind the Niners, so they're going to have to beat San Francisco next time they play. But a lot of things I saw last year, too, they're still a terrible red zone team. I mean, they should have been up on Denver by 3 scores after the first half. They end up kicking 3 field goals. They give Denver a chance to get back in the game. That's exactly what they did. And even though they got ripped off on that game by a terrible pass interference call, they didn't really deserve to win that game at the end of it. So, you know, I kind of feel about the Rams that I did last year. They're a good team. Are they a Super Bowl team? The way they're playing right now, not at the moment, because they just don't finish out games. I mean, when Garrett comes back and Nacua gets healthy, they're going to be very good. But unless they figure out a way to be better in the red zone, and unless Sean McVay becomes a better play caller in those situations, I don't see them going where they think they will.
2: So how much of an effect has 99 been since he's jumped back in after 3 years of retirement?
3: Not enough. I mean, he's a factor, but Myles Garrett's the best player in the game, right? So, and he's going to be out for at least half the year now. Getting Nacua back will be obviously helpful. That's a dumb statement to make because it's so obvious. But I just think, you know, this team fundamentally, even with Devontae Adams, they're still a terrible red zone team, and they got to figure that out.
2: Well, Devontae Adams has been nothing short of spectacular, in my opinion. And wow, he was 13 or 14 years in the league or something like that. He's really good for his age, right?
3: Oh, yeah.
2: Talk about.
3: He's a great red zone wide receiver. But they settle for too many field goals. That's the thing that, you know, you're not going to win championships settling for field goals.
2: One of the things that was interesting about that Rams game up there at Mile High is, and I don't, this is a concern, I guess, but Bo Nix beat you. And I don't think much of Bo Nix, but he certainly
1: is. Well, he's from Oregon. That's why you don't think much of Bo Nix.
2: That's why I don't like him. You got it. You read it between the lines, correct. Well, we do have another subject that I want to talk about here. We need to take a quick break here, and then when we come back, we're going to talk about USC next on 1380.
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3: I got
2: Scott, are you there? Hello, Scott?
4: Yes, Coach.
2: Okay, good. All right. Steve had to leave us. He has a very important meeting that he has to go to.
1: And well, so, no, it wasn't that. He said if we're going to talk about the Trojans.
2: I didn't want to say that. I know you did.
1: I do. He says if you can't say something nice about them, don't say anything at all. So
2: okay.
1: He said he couldn't do any more of his greatness of Raiders shtick anymore.
2: No, it was he emptied the barrel on
1: yeah.
2: that. Yeah,
1: so he's done.
2: Yeah.
1: He's got to go refill.
2: Yeah. Well, Scott, have you got what do we got there on the line?
4: Sorry. I'm just over at my family's house right now.
2: Okay.
4: So.
2: All right.
4: Yeah.
2: This is a very, very important conversation that college football needs to have immediately. And it starts with USC, but it also happened at South Carolina and with Texas and Tennessee. These demonstrative, and I'll just use what happened with USC. We'll start with that. Because Dante Moore, the quarterback, slid instead of being tackled. He slid, but he got hit helmet to helmet on purpose by the USC safety, right? I can see where he was trying to make a play and that sort of thing. I get that. But it was the attitude afterwards that really, really fried my hide, because he was laughing. He was celebrating Dante Moore being literally on the ground. They had to ambulance him to the hospital, right? And this kid for USC was on the sideline, again, yucking it up about the whole thing. And to me, that is completely unacceptable. Completely. In my opinion, Riley should have kicked him off of the team. Shane Beamer? He's the head coach of South Carolina. He had one of his players do basically the same thing. Hit somebody. Hit him right in the face, right? A fist, closed fist, hit him. And then made a big joke about it and that sort of thing. Well, I haven't heard the final thing here, but Beamer was in the process of kicking him off the football team. The Texas safety of all, maybe it was an inside linebacker, Stewart, number one, right? He made a tackle, and then he pretended to urinate over the downed player, right? This stuff's got to stop. Scott, your thoughts on this? Did we lose Scott?
4: No, I'm here. I'm sorry. You were throwing it to me. I was just listening.
2: Yeah, no, I'm throwing it to you, yes.
4: Yeah, the whole thing the USC, I mean, that is, you know, that was hard to watch, to see Donnie Moore get hurt like that and then for that celebration to take place. I mean, I think the suspension probably is the right move right now. I don't know if you kick a person off the team for that, but that's really hard to watch. And yeah, the other celebration move, what is sports coming to? A point where you lose the humanity of what's going on. That was bothersome. There's no doubt about it.
2: Well, the precedent here is that Prime, you know, in Colorado, kicked three players off the team because they were laughing and yucking it up in the locker room after they'd gotten beat bad.
4: Yeah.
2: And to me, these players are now, every man on that roster, of a college roster, correct me if I'm wrong here on this, Scott, but I believe this is true, gets paid. Mm-hmm. They're professionals now. And there's a certain comportment that, to me, my level of expectation is that you comport yourself that way, too. You don't see that in the NFL. I mean, you just don't. Dave, your thoughts on this?
4: Go ahead, Dave.
1: Yeah, I agree with you. I think it's got too out of hand. I think the rules have been lowered to a point that the officials can't seem to enforce anything about these demonstrations. I mean, if they tried this in the NFL, it would be a 15-yard penalty and maybe get kicked out of the game altogether. I think the one-game suspension for the Trojan safety was too little.
2: That's what I agree with.
1: I agree. At least it'd be like a three game. If you know, I know you were saying, you know, kick him off the team. I
2: correct.
1: Said, make it worthwhile. One game, you know, you get dinged up, you're out one game, and you come back again. Make it a three game suspension.
2: Well, I think what it does with your team, and Scott, I want to hear your thoughts on this, but as a head coach, you set the standard for the way your team is going to comport themselves. And if you're too lenient, the potential recruits aren't going to come. There is a fall off after this is going to happen, right? I'm not using the right words there, but there is consequences for not being stern enough. Scott, your thoughts? Are you there?
4: Are we talking to me again, Coach? I'm
2: yes.
4: sorry, I'm having a hard
2: yes,
4: time hearing you.
2: Yes.
4: So I apologize. Yeah. So I know that whole situation, it was ugly, right? So college sports, to your point, has become professional sports. Could Lincoln and Riley have kicked those players off the field? I like to think at the college level, you're still learning, right? And maybe that's a little naive. So I feel like the suspension was the right move, of course. You know, just in general, it's such a tough thing to talk about because you're trying to legislate individual person's behavior. And I think that's really tough to do, especially at a college level where now it's becoming professional. And in the NFL, you've got the NFL Players Association. You have a strict set of rules and you know how to enforce them. What do you have at the college level to enforce? What's the mechanism? It's certainly not the NC2A. Because they're proven every time they're taking the court, they're just going to give up or lose. So how do you actually do something?
2: Oh man, Scott, they're playing the music. I mean, we got more stuff to talk about. Oh my gosh, we're going to get into baseball. Well, look it, we've got to jump here, folks, and we'll get after the baseball playoffs this next week. But for Scott, for Steve, Dave, thanks for jumping in. Eric, back in the studios, thank you very much. I'm Coach Phil. Have a great weekend, everybody.

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3: Ronald Reagan believed freedom was more than a political system or a set of laws. In 1988, he said, "Freedom describes the God-given condition of the human soul." For Reagan, liberty was not something government created. It was something government was called to respect and to protect. That idea sits at the heart of the American experiment. Our rights do not come from rulers, institutions, or political majorities. They belong to us by nature and by God. And when we understand freedom that way, our responsibility becomes clearer. Government may protect liberty. Laws may preserve it, but neither can give us what was never theirs to grant. Freedom begins with the recognition that human dignity and liberty come before government, not from it.
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8: News this hour from Town Hall, I'm John Scott. The first Atlantic hurricane of the year is no more. Isis was downgraded to a post-tropical cyclone overnight after making landfall Friday evening along the western Florida panhandle. In St. Augustine, where streets are flooded, this man shocked to see people on the road.
9: That's crazy.
8: Heavy rainfall and flash flooding risks continue across the region. State officials in both Florida and Alabama, where the storm moved on to, are urging people to stay off the roads. President Trump says gas prices will start coming down soon. He made the comments while referencing the war in Iran during remarks at a Columbus Day event he hosted at the White House.
10: Oh, that's going to be over very soon, and prices are going to come tumbling down.
8: The president predicts gas prices will soon be back down to the levels he saw in Iowa just before the start of the war.
10: But I always look at the tag on top, and I saw $1.95, and then I saw $1.85 a gallon. We'll be down to those levels soon.
8: The United States is sanctioning the International Criminal Court.
11: The State Department is accusing the global court of unjustly pursuing war crime cases against Israel, American service members, and the Trump administration. Secretary of State Marco Rubio announced the sanctions. The announcement coincided with former ICC Judge Navi Pillay receiving a Nobel Peace Prize for her contributions to international law. Pillay was recently the lead on a United Nations report that claims Israel committed genocide in Gaza. Bernie Bennett reporting.
8: It's unclear if the execution of Nadal Hassan by firing squad will be live streamed. On Thursday, Secretary of War Pete Hegseth says the execution will be public. On Friday, President Trump told reporters that it hasn't been determined yet if Hassan's execution will be live streamed. More on these stories from townhall.com.
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14: 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There are certain things we just take for granted, at least those of us of a certain age take for granted. Among those is the fact that when you get into a car, there's a radio with the AM band. In the United States, that's not an accident. It is at least partly because of federal mandates going back to the early age of radio and automobiles. There are some very important national security issues at stake here. I grew up in Florida. Look no further than the Cuban Missile Crisis for a reminder of how important communication can be. I recognize that AM radio is no longer as popular as it once was, but AM radio remains important. Our digital transmissions are, technologically speaking, fragile. The House of Representatives recently passed legislation requiring car makers to put AM radio in vehicles. The United States Senate should take it up next, and I hope they do. The Senate should pass it, and President Trump ought to sign the AM Radio for Every Vehicle Act. It turns out that's important. I'm Albert Mobler.
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1: Testing, 1, 2, 3. Welcome to the Radio Realtors. I'm your host, Robert Lewis with Made for More Realty, your real estate professor. And today we're talking about something that could save you hundreds, possibly even thousands of dollars over the next several months. And no, I'm not talking about refinancing your mortgage, appealing your property taxes, or shopping around for homeowners insurance, although those are all conversations worth having. I'm talking about something every Northern California homeowner needs to be thinking about right now, and that is winter. Now, I know what you're thinking, Robert, it's October, we're still enjoying some beautiful Northern California weather. Why in the world are we talking about winter? Well, because winter has a funny way of sneaking up on us. 1 minute, we're sitting on the patio enjoying a beautiful Sacramento afternoon, and the next minute, you're digging through the garage looking for the space heater that you haven't touched since February. And then comes the really unpleasant surprise, your first big winter utility bill. Now, if you're a homeowner in Sacramento, Roseville, Rockland, Folsom, Elk Grove, or anywhere in the surrounding communities, you already know that keeping your home comfortable isn't getting any cheaper, right? And for those of you living in places like Auburn and Placerville, Grass Valley, or up in the Sierra foothills, winter can bring an entirely different set of challenges. Colder temperatures, freezing pipes, heavy rain, and sometimes even snow. But here's the good news. There are 7 relatively simple things that you can do during October that may help reduce your winter expenses and protect your home from costly surprises. And today we're going to walk through all 7. So let's start with the first 4. Number 1 is pay attention to what your house is telling you. You know, your home talks to you. My home talks to me. Not literally, of course. If your house starts talking to you, we have an entirely different radio show to produce, and that'll probably come closer to Halloween. But your house absolutely gives you warning signs when something isn't right. Maybe your furnace is making a strange rattling sound. Maybe your heating bill last winter was noticeably higher than the year before. Or maybe you've noticed that one bedroom always seems colder than the rest of the house. Those little warning signs are your home's way of saying, hey, we need to talk. And believe me, I've learned this lesson the hard way. Let me tell you about something that happened at our house one winter. And this was a couple of winters ago. Our HVAC system started making some funny noises. And it was kind of like when we turned it on, it just sounded like it was knocking a little bit. Nothing that seemed especially alarming at the time, just some strange sounds that I probably should have paid a little more attention to. But you know how it goes. You're busy, you've got a million things to do, and as long as the heater is still blowing warm air, you figure everything must be okay. Well, guess what? Everything was not okay, because right in the middle of winter, our heating system decided it had officially had enough. It quit. We had absolutely no heat, nothing. And when you know it, the HVAC repair guy couldn't get out to our house for several days. Now, let me paint you a picture. There we were in the middle of winter, inside our own home, wearing coats to bed. I'm not kidding. We're talking about bundling up at night like we're heading out on a camping trip in the Sierra Nevada mountains. Except we weren't camping, we were in our own bedrooms. And let me tell you something, there were some very unhappy people living in the Lewis household that week. I don't think anybody was particularly interested in hearing my explanation about how I had noticed those funny noises, but figured everything would probably be fine. That explanation didn't exactly go over very well, especially with my wife. But here's the worst part. Looking back, I knew that the system was trying to tell me something. Those strange noises were a warning, and I ignored them. Now, would having someone inspect the system earlier have prevented the breakdown? I can't say for certain, but I sure wish I'd made that call before we spent several nights stressed for Arctic expedition, right? So take it from somebody who's been there. If your HVAC system or your furnace is making unusual noises, struggling to heat your home, or cycling on and off more frequently than normal, don't ignore it. 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And if you need one of those, just give me a call at 916-751-1388. I've got a handful of people that are great HVAC technicians, and if you need it, they will sell you a new system. But primarily, you want to have someone come out and fix what you already have. And you know, spending a little bit of money on preventative maintenance is a whole lot more appealing than spending several freezing nights listening to your family remind you that you should have called the repair person sooner. Now, number two is stop heating the great outdoors. Let me ask you something. Have you ever walked past your front door on a cold morning and felt a little breeze, even though the door was completely closed? Well, that's not your imagination. That's your hard-earned money escaping through the cracks. And over time, the rubber seals around doors and windows become worn, compressed, or damaged. And those little gaps allow warm air to escape and cold air to enter. Now, if you live in an older Sacramento neighborhood like Arden Arcade, Carmichael, Fair Oaks, or Land Park, this is especially worth checking. Many of these homes were built decades ago, and even well-maintained properties can develop drafts. The solution may be surprisingly inexpensive. Inspect your weather stripping. Replace damaged door seals. Apply appropriate caulking around window frames and check the bottom of your exterior doors. Sometimes a simple door sweep can make a noticeable difference. And you don't necessarily need to spend thousands replacing every window in your house. Sometimes you just need to close the gaps. Now, number three is give your windows a winter wardrobe. Here's one that a lot of homeowners overlook. And it's thermal curtains. Now, before you start imagining your grandmother's heavy velvet drapes from 1974, let me assure you that today's insulated curtains come in some pretty attractive styles, and they can serve a practical purpose. Windows transfer heat more easily than insulated walls, and even newer windows can allow some heat to escape during colder weather. Thermal curtains help create an additional insulating barrier. And think about those chilly mornings in Roseville or Elk Grove when the temperature outside is hovering around 35 degrees. Instead of letting that cold window surface affect the comfort of your living room, insulated curtains can help reduce heat loss. And here's a bonus tip. On sunny winter afternoons, open those curtains on the south-facing windows to let the sunshine naturally warm your home. And then close them when the sun goes down. And that's a little free solar heating courtesy of Mother Nature. Just make sure your curtains don't block heating vents or create a fire hazard near heaters. Now, number four is don't forget your outdoor faucets and exposed pipes. Now, this one is especially important for my listeners in Auburn, Placerville, Grass Valley, and the Sierra foothills. But don't think for a minute that just because you live down here in the Sacramento Valley, you're immune to freezing temperatures, because believe me, Sacramento can get downright cold. And I remember one especially cold winter when a client of mine learned the lesson the hard way. We had experienced some freezing overnight temperatures, And unfortunately, some of the exposed plumbing around their home wasn't properly insulated. And you can probably guess what happened next. The pipes froze. And fortunately, this wasn't one of those horror stories where water was pouring through the ceiling, destroying drywall, flooring, and everything else in sight. The damage wasn't extensive, but it was still an aggravating situation that could have been avoided with a little preparation. And here's what really stuck out with me from this experience. We're not talking about some elaborate home improvement project that could cost thousands of dollars. We're talking about something as simple as insulating exposed pipes before the freezing temperatures arrived. Think about that. A relatively inexpensive piece of foam pipe insulation from the hardware store could potentially have prevented the entire situation. And that's what I want you to remember. Sometimes the most expensive home repairs start with the smallest things that we forget to do. So here's my advice. Before the temperatures start dropping into the 30s or 40s, walk around your home and take a look at your outdoor plumbing. Check the pipes around your exterior walls. 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And if you've got exposed water pipes in areas vulnerable to freezing, consider wrapping them with appropriate pipe insulation. Now, if you're living in places like El Dorado Hills, Cameron Park, Auburn, or Placerville, where winter temperatures get even colder, this becomes especially important. And one more thing, know where your main water shutoff valve is located, because if a pipe does burst, being able to shut off the water quickly can make an enormous difference in how much damage occurs. And for those of you who travel during the winter or spend several weeks away visiting the grandkids, don't overlook this. The last thing you want to do is return from a wonderful vacation and discover your house has turned into an indoor swimming pool, especially when you don't even own a pool. The bottom line, a few dollars spent protecting your pipes today could save you a very expensive plumbing bill tomorrow. And trust me, that's money I'd rather see you spend enjoying your retirement than paying a plumber. Now, here's something that I want you to remember. The first four tips aren't just about saving money on your utility bills. They're about protecting one of your most valuable assets. That is your home. And as your Northern California realtor, I've seen how neglected maintenance can come back to haunt homeowners when it's time to sell. That little leak you ignored, it could become a disclosure issue. Those worn out windows and doors, they might become negotiating points during a buyer's inspection. And an aging HVAC system that hasn't been serviced in years, that could become an expensive surprise right in the middle of escrow. So whether you're planning to stay in your home for another 20 years or thinking about selling maybe in the near future or next spring, taking care of these things now is a smart move. And if you're wondering which improvements are worth making before putting your house on the market, I'd love to help. 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I'm Robert Lewis with Made for More Realty, host of the Radio Realtors and author of Flip the Script, Turn Your Home into the Market's Hottest Property. 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
1: 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Today, we're helping Northern California homeowners like you get ready for winter before winter gets into your wallets. And if you missed our first segment, we talked about four things you should do this October: checking your heating system for warning signs, replacing worn out weather stripping around doors and windows, using thermal curtains to keep the warmth inside, and protecting your outdoor faucets from freezing temperatures. Now, those are four terrific ways to get started, but I've saved three more for this segment. One of them could be among the most valuable improvements you make to your home. So let's get into it. Number five is your attic could be eating your retirement savings. Okay, maybe that's a little bit dramatic, but if you're living on a fixed income, the last thing you want is to spend money heating a house that's losing warmth through the roof. And that's exactly what can happen when your attic doesn't have adequate insulation. Think about it. Warm air naturally rises, and if your ceiling has gaps or your attic insulation is inadequate, heat can escape into the attic. And that means your furnace has to work harder to maintain a comfortable temperature. And that means more energy consumption, more wear on your heating equipment, and potentially higher utility bills. Now, Northern California has an incredible variety of housing. We've got beautiful older ranch-style homes in Carmichael and Fair Oaks, mid-century homes throughout Sacramento, larger homes in Roseville, Rockland, and Lincoln, and rural properties scattered throughout El Dorado, Placer, and Nevada counties. But here's something they all have in common. Proper insulation matters. If your home was built 40 or 50 years ago, there's a possibility that its insulation may not meet today's recommended levels. And even newer homes can have insulation problems caused by poor installation, settling, or remodeling. So what should you do? Start with your attic. Have a qualified insulation contractor evaluate whether you have adequate coverage. Look for gaps around attic penetrations, plumbing openings, and other areas where conditioned air might escape. And don't forget crawl spaces. Many older Northern California homes have raised foundations, and those crawl spaces can contribute to uncomfortable floors and energy loss. Now, here's something else to consider. If you're thinking about selling your home in the next, let's say, year or two, energy efficiency can be an attractive feature for potential buyers. But I always tell my sellers that you don't necessarily need to spend a fortune upgrading everything. You need to spend money where it makes sense. And that's where having an experienced realtor, I'm talking about myself, folks, having me evaluate your home before you start writing checks can make a big difference. Now, number six is the space heater trap. All right, let's talk about something that I know many of my listeners have sitting somewhere in their homes or maybe out in your garage right now or up in your attic, and that is a portable space heater. Maybe you've got one in your home office or in the bedroom or next to your favorite recliner where you watch television every evening. And here's the question: is it cheaper to use a space heater than to heat your entire house? Well, the answer is sometimes, but not always. Let me explain here. If you're spending your evening in one room using a space heater while safely lowering the central heating thermostat, may reduce the amount of energy needed to heat unused rooms. But here's the catch. Most portable electric space heaters use a substantial amount of electricity. A typical 1,500-watt heater uses 1.5 kilowatt hours of electricity every hour it's running at full power. 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And depending on your electricity rate, that expense can add up quickly. An oil-filled radiator-style heater can be a comfortable option because it releases heat gradually and continues giving off stored warmth after the heating element cycles off. But don't be fooled into thinking it magically uses less electricity than every other type of electric resistance heater. The savings come from how you use it, right? How long it runs and whether you can reduce your central heating demand. 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We don't want to create a fire hazard. Now, number 7 is make your thermostat work for you. This is the last tip that might be the easiest one of all, and it doesn't necessarily require spending any money. I'm talking about using your thermostat strategically. Let me ask you a question. Why would you heat your entire house to 72 degrees when nobody's home, or keep it at that temperature all night when you're sleeping comfortably under the blankets? That can be an unnecessary expense. The U.S. Department of Energy has long recommended adjusting your thermostat when you're asleep or away to help reduce heating costs. And for many conventional heating systems, lowering the thermostat by about 5 to 10 degrees for 8 hours a day can produce meaningful annual savings. But the exact results depend on your home, your heating equipment, and your local climate. And if you have a heat pump, especially one with auxiliary electric heat, you'll want to follow the manufacturer's recommendations because aggressive temperature setbacks can sometimes reduce efficiency. And here's where a programmable or smart thermostat can help you. You can create a schedule. Warm up the house before you wake up. Lower the temperature when you're away and reduce unnecessary heating overnight. And you don't have to remember to adjust it every single day. For my listeners who have lived in their homes 20, 30, or even 40 years, this is a good opportunity to evaluate whether your heating equipment and controls still meet your needs. You know, technology has changed considerably, and sometimes a modest update can improve comfort without requiring an entirely new heating system. Now, I want to bring all 7 of these tips together because there's a big lesson here. Taking care of your home is also taking care of your financial future. For many Northern California homeowners, your house represents one of the largest investments you've ever made. And if you're retired or getting close to retirement, your home equity may be an important part of your financial picture. And that's why preventative maintenance matters. You don't want to spend your entire savings fixing problems that could have been prevented with a little attention, and you certainly don't want to discover a major heating, plumbing, or insulation issue right when you're getting ready to sell. As a realtor and a senior transition specialist realtor, I work with homeowners who are considering downsizing, moving closer to family, or transitioning into a new home that's easier and less expensive to maintain. 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I'm Robert Lewis with Made for More Realty, and you're listening to the Radio Realtors right here on AM 1380, The Answer. Thinking about buying a home, but wondering if right now is really the right time? I'm Robert Lewis with Made for More Realty, and there are three reasons you may want to make your move now. Number one, you may finally have some negotiating power. We're seeing sellers reduce prices, consider credits, and negotiate terms that were much harder to get when buyers were fighting over every house. Number two, you have options beyond simply accepting today's interest rates. Depending on the home and your financing, we may be able to negotiate seller concessions that can be used towards closing costs or a temporary rate buydown. And number three, waiting has a cost too. You're not just waiting on interest rates, you're also delaying home ownership, building equity, and getting into the home you really want. The question isn't, is this the perfect market? The question is, can we make this market work for you? Let's find out. Call me, Robert Lewis, right now at 916-751-1388. That's 916-751-1388. 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Don't even think about buying a home without calling me first.
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2: 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First, you've got laminate flooring, which is attractive, practical, and relatively easy to maintain. The exterior has been freshly painted, giving the home an updated appearance. 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And here's something I really appreciate. You have your own inside laundry area. No hauling your laundry across the neighborhood, no loading up the car to visit a laundromat. You've also got a deeper parking space that can comfortably accommodate two vehicles. And if you've got a four-legged family member or two, listen to this. The home is located just a short walk from the community dog park. Imagine, you know, maybe starting your morning with a cup of coffee, taking the dog for a walk, and enjoying the neighborhood without having to jump into your car. That's a pretty appealing way to start the day, in my opinion. Now, Sunset Estates isn't exclusively for seniors. It's an all-ages community, like I said, with amenities that can appeal to people at different stages of life. There's a playground for the kids, a barbecue area for enjoying time outdoors, and RV storage for residents who love getting away for the weekend. And remember, that's subject to community availability and rules. But just next door, you've got Creekside Greens Park, complete with a pond and playground. Think about the convenience of having outdoor recreation practically in your backyard. But here's where the location really starts to shine for me. You're right across the street from one of the area's most popular destinations. It's El Dorado Hills Town Center. And if you spent any time there, you know exactly why people enjoy it so much. 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And I want to take you on a little tour of what living here could look like. Let's talk food. Now, you know me, when I'm talking about a great neighborhood, I've got to talk about the restaurants. 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

0: 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There's something appealing about living in a community where so many of your everyday needs are so close to home. And here's another reason I enjoy Eldorado Hills Town Center. It's not just somewhere you go shopping. It's a community gathering place. During the summer, Town Center hosts Live on the Boulevard, a concert series featuring live music at the outdoor amphitheater. 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There are also Saturday farmers markets featuring fresh produce, artisan foods, local makers, and other goodies. And for our automobile enthusiasts, there's Cars and Coffee, where you can check out interesting vehicles while enjoying your morning coffee. Throughout the year, Town Center also hosts seasonal activities, art exhibits, and other community events. And there's even a movie theater with IMAX. Of course, event schedules change, so please make sure you check the Town Center calendar before making your plans. But imagine having all those activities so close to home. Now, because Sunset Estates is an all-ages community, I wanted to spend just a little bit of time talking to our younger buyers and families. Eldorado Hills offers access to established public school districts, including Buckeye Union Elementary School District and Eldorado Union High School District. 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And Oak Ridge High School, located right there in Eldorado Hills, offers advanced placement courses, career technical education, athletics, and extracurricular activities. And naturally, you're going to want to verify the specific school assignments for this property before you purchase it. But beyond the schools, you've got parks and playgrounds, recreation, and the beautiful Sierra Nevada foothills surrounding you. And approximately 15 minutes away, depending on which entrance you're visiting, is Folsom Lake. We're talking boating, fishing, hiking, and countless opportunities to enjoy the outdoors. You can spend Saturday morning shopping at Town Center and Sunday afternoon enjoying Folsom Lake. That's the kind of Northern California lifestyle that so many people are looking for. Now, here's the important part. 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And the monthly space rent here is $1,165 a month. Remember, when purchasing a home in a mobile home community, for the most part, you're purchasing the home itself and paying rent for the land beneath it. You'll also want to account for utilities, insurance, any applicable taxes, and other ownership expenses. And of course, community approval and applicable park rules are important parts of the purchasing process. And I can get you all that information if you're interested. 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
1: All right, welcome back to the Radio Realtors. I'm your host, Robert Lewis, your real estate professor with Made for More Realty right here on AM 1380 The Answer. And we've spent some time today talking about preparing your home for winter, protecting your investment, and avoiding expensive surprises. But now I want to talk about something that might be even more uncomfortable than discovering your HVAC system has stopped working in the middle of December. And that is discovering that nobody wants to buy your house. That's right. You've cleaned out the garage, put up the for sale sign in your front yard, told your friends you're moving, and started imagining what you're going to do with the money from the sale, and then nothing. No offers, very few showings, and the only thing moving is the number of days your house has been sitting on the market. Meanwhile, you're watching other homes around Sacramento, Roseville, Elk Grove, and Folsom go under contract. So what's going on? Well, I've got four reasons your home might not be selling, and fair warning, some of these might sting a little. Now, number one is your house is ugly. There, I said it. Now, before you call the radio station or call my hotline number and start complaining, let me explain. When I say ugly, I'm not necessarily talking about the architecture. I'm talking about cluttered, outdated, dirty, poorly maintained, or so personalized that buyers can't imagine themselves living there. Now, maybe you've got 35 years of family photographs covering every wall. Maybe your living room has enough furniture to furnish three houses. Or perhaps that beautiful floral wallpaper you installed in 1987 isn't quite the selling feature you think it is. And listen, I understand. It's your home. You've raised your family there. You've celebrated birthdays, Christmases, anniversaries, and you've made memories. But here's the problem. Buyers aren't purchasing your memories. They're purchasing their future, and they need to picture themselves living in that house. That's why presentation matters. Sometimes a fresh coat of paint, a thorough cleaning, and removing some furniture can completely change how buyers experience a property. You don't always need a $50,000 renovation. Sometimes you need to make the house look like somebody else could live there. Now, number two is your asking price is living in fantasy land. Oh, this is a big one, folks. And it's probably one of the toughest conversations that realtors have with sellers. I hear things like, Robert, my neighbor sold for $650,000 2 years ago. Or Zillow says my house is worth $700,000. Or my personal favorite, but I put $150,000 into this house. Well, here's something every homeowner needs to understand. Your house is worth what a qualified buyer is willing to pay for it in today's market. Not what you paid, not what you spent improving it, and certainly not what you need to walk away with. Now, I'm not saying you should give your house away. Absolutely not. But if comparable homes are selling and yours isn't getting any showings, we need to have a conversation. Sometimes the problem isn't your marketing, it's the price. And here's something that sellers forget. The longer a home sits on the market, the more buyers start to wonder what's wrong with it. That's why pricing correctly from the beginning is so important. Now, number three is your house looks like a weekend project that never ends. Now, here's where our earlier conversation about winter maintenance comes back into play. Remember those strange furnace noises, the leaky plumbing, the worn out weather stripping? Well, buyers notice those things too. Imagine walking into a home in Carmichael or Citrus Heights and the carpet is worn, the paint is peeling, the kitchen faucets leak, and the HVAC system looks like it belongs in a museum. What's the buyer thinking? They're not thinking, what a wonderful opportunity. They're thinking, how much is all this going to cost me? And suddenly, instead of making an offer, they're heading down the street to see another house. Now, does every home need to be completely remodeled? Of course not. But if you're selling a property that needs significant work, you have two choices. Make the appropriate repairs or price the home to reflect its condition. And that's where I can help you determine which improvements actually make financial sense. Now, number four is you're making it too difficult to buy your house. Okay, sellers, this one is important. You want to sell your home, but you don't want showings before noon. You don't want showings after five. You don't want anyone coming over on the weekends. You don't want to negotiate, and you certainly don't want to hear that a buyer might need help with closing costs. Well, I've got a question for you. Do you actually want to sell your house? Because buyers have choices, and if they can't see your home, they probably aren't going to buy it. Now, I understand that selling a home is inconvenient, especially if you've lived there for 30 years and you're still occupying it, but flexibility matters, and sometimes a reasonable concession or a little cooperation can make the difference between getting your home sold and watching it sit for another month. Remember, the goal isn't just to list your home, the goal is to sell it. Now, I just got a text from Joe it looks like he's in Rockland, and he says, how come you're just talking about sellers for the month of October? Can you talk about what October can mean for buyers? All right, Joe, that is a great idea. So let's flip the script and talk to you buyers for a moment. And I want to tell you why October could be a golden opportunity for you as a buyer. Because while some sellers are struggling to attract buyers, October can create some interesting opportunities for people looking to purchase a home. And I've got three reasons why. First, you may face less competition. Many families prefer moving during summer before school starts. By October, some of that seasonal urgency has passed. Now, that doesn't guarantee fewer competing offers on every property, but it can create opportunities for buyers who are willing to shop during the fall. Second, some sellers may be more motivated. Think about a homeowner whose property has been sitting on the market since July. Now it's October, Thanksgiving is approaching, Christmas isn't that far behind, and that seller may be thinking, I don't want to really carry this house into next year. And that doesn't mean every seller is desperate, but it might mean they're more willing to discuss price, terms, repairs, or closing cost assistance. And for buyers trying to manage their monthly mortgage payment, a negotiated seller credit toward allowable closing costs or an interest rate buy down could be very valuable. Third, you can see how a home handles the changing seasons. Northern California summers can be brutally hot, but October gives you an opportunity to evaluate a home as the weather starts to change. How is the heating system? Are there noticeable drafts? What condition is the roof in before the winter rains? How's the drainage around the property? These are important questions, especially when purchasing an older home or a property in the foothills. And don't forget, buying in October could mean celebrating the holidays in your new home. Imagine Thanksgiving dinner around your own dining room table in a brand new house, or decorating your new front porch for Christmas, or putting up those Christmas lights. That's a pretty wonderful way to finish the year. So here's my message to both buyers and sellers. 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
1: 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Hey, this is Rob, and you know me for real estate, but I've got something a little bit different to share. 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
9: News this hour from Town Hall. I'm John Scott. The first Atlantic hurricane of the year, Isaias, made landfall yesterday along Florida's western panhandle. Lisa Taylor with the very latest.
10: The storm knocked down trees, damaged homes, and flooded streets in parts of Florida, Georgia, and Alabama. Forecasters say flash flooding, heavy rain, high winds, and possible tornadoes could be a problem throughout the day as the storm system makes its way toward the mid-Atlantic.
9: In Florida, Santa Rosa County Sheriff Bob Johnson says just because the storm has passed does not mean all the hazards are gone.
11: Be very careful. Don't go outside unless you have to right now. We're going to get to you. We're going to clear the roads and let the professionals from FPL get in there and take care of business.
9: After the storm made landfall, Sheriff Johnson says conditions deteriorated to the point where emergency services had to be suspended, except for one urgent call.
11: The only call we responded to was one where right during the height of the storm, a tree fell on a trailer, trapping a family of five, including children. And the deputies, even though they knew they didn't have to go, they volunteered and went out in the middle of the storm and rescued all five and brought them back to the office for safekeeping.
9: Santa Rosa County Sheriff Bob Johnson. Katie Zachariah is the new White House press secretary.
10: President Trump confirmed the move to reporters on Friday after posting on Truth Social that Zachariah has an unblemished record of support and has been a loyal and brilliant supporter right from the beginning.
12: So that's right. Katie is going to be the press secretary. She's a friend of most of you. I know she likes people. She likes all of you, actually. I don't know if that's good or bad, but we just hired a new press secretary.
10: She currently serves as senior communications advisor to Truth Social and briefly worked at the Department of Homeland Security. She's also a lawyer and conservative commentator. Zachariah succeeds Caroline Leavitt, who left the position in August. I'm Lisa Taylor.
9: More on these stories from townhall.com.
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18: Ronald Reagan believed freedom was more than a political system or a set of laws. In 1988, he said, "Freedom describes the God-given condition of the human soul." For Reagan, liberty was not something government created. It was something government was called to respect and to protect. That idea sits at the heart of the American experiment. Our rights do not come from rulers, institutions, or political majorities. They belong to us by nature and by God. And when we understand freedom that way, our responsibility becomes clearer. Government may protect liberty. Laws may preserve it, but neither can give us what was never theirs to grant. Freedom begins with the recognition that human dignity and liberty come before government, not from it.
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23: And a very good Saturday morning, everybody. I hope you've got your coffee or your tea all ready to go. Nice and hot and warm. We got the fall is underway, and life is good. It's cooling off. And I mean, pumpkins, Thanksgiving, and Christmas. What a great time of the year. There's nothing like the fall in Northern California. And this is going to be a great show. And I'm guaranteeing it's going to be a great show because we've got someone that's not no stranger to radio and just happens to be the owner of... proprietor of, founder of the number one roofing company in Northern California. There's a lot of people saying, oh, we're number one, or this person voted because the whole family voted 4,000 times for the best of or whatever. But they are really, by all of the credible sources, and have been the reigning number one company. And that's, and you know this, you see their trucks, Straight Line Roofing and Construction. And I've got the boss here, just back from Portugal. I'm so glad you don't have jet lag like the Los Angeles Rams had, but it's good. And Jack Borba, welcome to the radio show.
24: Thank you so much for having me on again, Terry. It's always a pleasure.
23: Well, you've been coming down to this station over the years because I know, my gosh, years ago, you've done a lot for the community. And somebody won a roof that was just of this wonderful contest the station was doing. Yeah. But you also do a lot of outreach to the community. Most of all, you outreach to people that need roofs or repairs and everything. So first of all, before we get started, because repair or
0: or re-roof? That's going to be a question that I want to ask later. But how about an overview right now of your amazing company, Straight Line?
24: Yeah. So I'm Jack Borba. I'm the owner of Straight Line Roofing and Construction. I'm a third-generation contractor. My grandfather started way back in the 1950s. And the crazy part, his business is still running today. He came up to our neck of the woods in the 1970s, and my dad's business is still running today. And then they threw me in the field when I was about 7 years old and kind of been doing it ever since. And so we specialize in roofing, siding, gutters, and solar. Those are our four major things. But we basically do the entire exterior of the home. We have 14 different licenses. So we're licensed in roofing, energy efficiency,
0: wow,
24: siding. You kind of name it for the exterior of the house, windows, that kind of stuff. So I think that's one of the things that make us unique is we don't just specialize in one thing. We have specialists in a variety of things, but it's all on the exterior. We don't really focus on the inside. There's other guys that do that better than us. But from the exterior, we really can be your expert.
0: Well, 26 years, over 16,000 protected homes. I love the way you say protected homes. I'm going to talk to you about that, too. But, Jack, I mean, you're not a guy that blows your horn. I know that. Mm. But I want to ask you, what's made you number one? There's so many roofing companies, and they still pop up on my Facebook and all my social media, and I get things in the mail daily, and it's always a new company.
24: Sure.
0: What makes you, what sets you apart? And I guess I could also ask a generic question. What sets the really good companies apart from the fly-by-nighters?
24: Yeah, I think one of the big deals is longevity, right? And so your average company doesn't make it more than a couple years. I think it's 80% of contractors are out of business within just the few years. And I think it's 96% are out of business shortly after that. And so you mentioned the biggest.
0: Wow.
24: The way we measure biggest is we track permits pulled. So how many roofs are we doing versus others, and a review count. And so that's how we measure it. I think there's all kinds of ways to say you're number one. And so we're proud of that. We measure it on a regular basis. So over the past 5 years, we're about 50% more permits pulled in the greater Sacramento region than anybody else. And so that's been the way for a long time. But we're not the biggest we're not the best because we're the biggest. We're the best because, I'm sorry, I always get this screwed up, but we're not the best because we're the biggest. We're the biggest because we're the best.
0: There you go.
24: And so we try really, really hard to do a good job. So I think a lot of business boils down to how much people care, right? And so we care a lot at Straight Line. And me personally, I think having the owner as opposed to maybe private equity or something along that lines, it's a family-owned business. My wife, my daughters are involved in the business. We have many employees that have their either we have a husband and wife team at our company. We have multiple siblings that work together, father-son team. So it's a very, very family business. So there's a lot of care that happens. And so when people care, they generate great results for the people they're working for.
0: Well, the guy that was working on my roof, and by the way, this is a little different. The last time you were on the air, which was midsummer to late summer, I think August, Jack, I didn't have a new roof. I now have my roof done, and it was done by Straight Line Roofing. I can't, and I've been touting, but I just can't say enough about the crew that was out there.
24: Yeah.
0: Jose and Roberto. In fact, Jose, he had a couple other guys up there, was begging them to take a time out because they've been there since 6 and they're going full bore, and it's not cool out, it's not comfortable, and they're just doing all this great stuff, and I said, well, come on down and rest, come into the liberty. Nope, we're they loved it. And he says, by the way, Terry, he says, that's my brother. In fact, another guy joined us one day, and it was his other brother.
24: Yeah.
0: And they were all hard workers. And I'm going, this is great. I love this.
24: We were just talking about this a little earlier. I truly think that the roofers who did your project, they're like the special forces of the working industry, right? And so it is a rare breed that can be on a roof in those kind of temperatures and in the winter. It squints to them being in icy roofs and take those kind of risks every single day and work as hard as they do to get these huge projects done. You had a tile roof. They had to haul off like 40,000 pounds of material off your roof. And so it's a major project for sure.
0: I couldn't believe it. And the work ethic was phenomenal, and there I'm going to tell you, it was I'm not going to get into what happened 30 years ago when my that roofing company took 2 days, but there was a let's get this done and get out of here attitude, and this was like I talked to Jose a lot and Roberto, but I talked to Jose especially, and I said, what makes you tick? He says, I love doing this.
24: Yeah,
0: I just can't wait to do the next roof and go on to the next. I love it.
24: Yeah, I kind of think those guys are crazy, to be honest with
0: you. Yeah, I thought that would mean. I said, this guy needs help. This guy needs help.
24: But you know, I think the things they love, because, you know, I don't know, some people love hard work, and I think that's a really rare thing. But I think what they love is the pride of accomplishment,
0: yes.
24: right? To sit back. And so what we get to do is truly generate a visual change to somebody's home. And then we're protecting that home, that place where people reside and take care of their families and have their holidays and all these things, all their belongings, and we're protecting it for hopefully a lifetime, right? Which is kind of crazy.
0: Right. You know, a lot of people think, well, I need a new roof because I'm afraid I have some leaks and it's just kind of shabby and it's falling apart, so I need a new roof. But you really emphasize, we've only got a couple minutes till we're going to take a break. But yeah, one of the things I love about your webpage, which we will give out, folks, don't worry, we're going to give it out. Is your where you emphasize your commitment to families' safety, their comfort, their peace of mind, and their protection. Tell me a little bit about that.
24: Yeah, you know, I think a lot of people don't think about roofing all that often, and hopefully they don't need to, right? They just think about it when their ceiling's falling in or there's mold or whatever. But there's so many ways you can screw up a roof. Some of those ways cause interior damage. Some of them can be a safety hazard as far as like hot pipes and stuff like that, where you truly can have some challenges there. So truly, we believe that what we're trying to do is take care of people's homes. And that requires us to do it safely, take care of our customers' safety along the way, and take care of the safety of the home going forward.
0: Well, okay, let's now... We've got 1 minute to go, so, and I've got all these. Let's just do this one. We'll sneak it in. If we don't finish it, we'll do the next. Repair or replace? That seems to be the number one question. People kind of don't want to replace their roof. They was, let's just get it repaired. Yeah. How's that decision? How do you help with that decision? What should that decision be based on?
24: Yeah, you know, there's certain companies that don't do repairs at all. I still kind of shocked to find out how many don't. We definitely do. We have a whole team of people that specialize in repairing. And I think another thing you'll find is unique about us is our estimators are not salesmen first. They were tradesmen, and then they learned how to do estimates and so on.
0: Right.
24: And so honestly, they're very truthful about the condition of your roof. So they're going to do a digital analysis and show you exactly the condition of your current roof. And they're going to have a conversation like what makes sense. And I can't tell you how many times I'm on a roof telling them they don't need a roof because they called me for a roof and now maybe just a minor repair is all they need. We do solar as well. And man, I can't tell you how many times that people have wanted somebody has told them that they should do solar, and I honestly talk them out of it sometimes because it just doesn't make financial sense for them or whatever.
0: Right.
24: So I think doing the right thing gets you a long ways in business, and so we try to do it right, and sometimes right is a repair, and sometimes right is not a repair, where it just really doesn't make a lot of financial sense or protecting your home sense to leave that roof up there.
0: Well, honesty and integrity is sometimes I think it's a dying breed of people that have that, but you certainly do, and I read a lot about it. Your reviews, your 5-star reviews, are off the board, and these aren't family members. These are people that you actually did their roof for them. I'm one of them, by the way.
24: Thank you, Terry. I appreciate that.
0: Okay, Jack, we're going to take a quick break. How do folks get a hold of Straight Line Roofing and Construction?
24: You know, call the office. That's 916-985-9995, and the ladies in the office will do a great job setting you up with an appointment.
0: They're wonderful. The communication going both ways is just fabulous. And I'm going to tout your straightlineconstruction.com website, too. That's got a lot of good stuff on there, and you find out something about these folks. Jack Borba, who is the owner and founder, 26 years. Holy moly. We'll be right back with Jack and Eric at the helm and myself, Terry Knight. It's Saturday morning, my favorite time of the week, right here at 1380 The Answer. 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
2: Now, back to the home show. The home show with Terry Knight.
23: And welcome back. What are you doing, Eric? I like that. Eric's dancing on the console. Welcome back to the home show on a Saturday morning. I'm Terry Knight. My guest is Jack Borba, who is the owner, president, CEO, and all-around nice guy of a company that's been around, I said 26 years. It's actually 27 years.
24: Yeah, looks like the clock ticked again.
23: The clock ticked again, and you have roofed over 16,000 homes.
24: That one's heading for 20 now, too. It's crazy.
23: Oh,
24: yeah,
23: my
24: hard
23: gosh.
24: To keep up to date on
23: oh,
24: those things.
23: Oh, my God. Well, I'm
24: it's
23: one
24: insane.
23: Of them.
24: Yeah.
23: I'm one of them. We're going to talk about my roof. But once again, we started off our little journey with repair. I had repair on my mind. No, I wouldn't even know. I didn't want to roof. Let the next generation re-roof this thing.
24: Yeah.
23: Not me.
24: Yeah.
23: And so you go there and there, you have a mindset to repair, and you or one of your people, you know, one of your, sure. your qualified people who are trade people, they're not salespeople, but they really know the business and know roofs and have done it for many years. What happens when, what turns, when do you go over the line? When does it say, this can't be a repair?
24: Yeah, you know, it goes both ways. So there are times that we go out for somebody's house and they think they need to replace their roof. And shockingly enough, they don't need to replace their roof. Some minor repairs will extend the life of the roof and they're in good shape. And then there's the other side of things where people call us out because they want to do a repair. You were one of those. I remember your garage was the thing that you could see the most, right? You could see in your garage it was starting to have dry rot. And
23: I could see sunlight.
24: Yeah. And I imagine every time you went to get in your car, you're like, ah, oh, that stress of seeing the mold and the dry rot over your head couldn't have been fun. And so we were truly looking at just repairing that. And I'm like, hey, while I'm here, I really should look in your attic and see what's going on there. And sure enough, I looked in your attic and it didn't look much better than the garage did, right? And so now it's a different conversation. I got to tell you, years ago, and I've told this story quite a few times, but years ago, I have a really conservative mindset, and so I'm pretty conservative with my money and don't love spending it. I'd be a repair guy, right, if I can help it. And so I would take that same mindset onto my customers. And so somebody called me up, often for a roof, and I would tell them that I thought they could get away with a repair. And so I met with this guy, and he had a really beautiful home in the foothills, very beautiful. And I got there, and I was recommending that he could do a repair on this home. And so he started really kind of questioning me. I suddenly felt like I was almost being interrogated. And he was asking me things like, hey, how much is this repair going to cost? He had had some interior damage, so there was some sheetrock repair that needed to be done as well. And he was asking, hey, how much is that going to cost? And he's like, okay, what's the odds of another repair having to happen? Like, huh. And this was the one that really freaking got me. I'm a numbers guy. And he asked me, how much have I seen roofing go up in cost? And honestly, that one set me back. Because when I started Straightline, our average roof was $4,000. Now the average roof, especially with some of these tile projects and stuff, is $40,000. So we're talking in 27 years, it went 10 times the cost of what it was back then. roofing is way outpacing any type of investment that you may have or any type of inflation for sure. And so what that made me think, he actually took the monitor after typing in it. He was interrogating me, and then he was typing it into the computer. And he happened to be a financial analyst. And he basically showed me that by the time he spent all this money on repairs that I was suggesting he does, and then waits and does the roof, how much more it was going to cost, it would have been so much more beneficial for his pocketbook in the long run, not necessarily immediately, to replace that roof. And so now I have to look at it like that. And so generally, if it's minor repairs, great, do minor repairs if you have a certain amount of life left. I highly recommend that. But if it's not minor repairs, and a lot of these tile roofs, they'll have major work that needs to be done, and you're essentially throwing that away in just a couple years. And on top of that, not only do you have that money you just spent, but you now have how much more it costs you in the future. So once the roof starts getting to where the wheels are kind of falling off the cart, your repair money is just, it's wasted money, and you still have a Band-Aid on your roof.
0: So, right.
24: Yeah.
0: That's what bothered me. And what bothered me is that over the years, I counted the times that another company that just strictly does repairs used to, how many times they had come out. And I mean, going back to when the roof was 10 years old,
24: right.
0: Maybe less than that. I don't know.
24: Yeah.
0: And I'm going, this is ridiculous. I mean, and so if I add all that up, and you're throwing good money after bad money, I mean, it just doesn't make sense. So let's just say someone has made the decision or based on your assessment when you come out. Okay, they're kind of a little in shock. They thought you were going to repair it. But nope, we need a new roof. And they haven't really done a whole lot of research on roofs. You've got an amazing showroom.
24: Yeah.
0: Tell me about that.
24: Yeah, we have a couple things to help with that. So number one is we always start our estimates with a conversation. And so we find a lot of estimators truly just go out there and throw an estimate for a roof. I think whatever they're happen to be selling at the time or whatever. We really like understanding what the customers are trying to accomplish, right? How long are they planning on being there? What's the plan? Are they doing an addition, remodels, whatever? So we want to understand what their goal is and then use our knowledge to try to help them accomplish whatever their goal is in the best way we know how. So it starts with the estimate. We normally have some pictures to show people some choices. We can take pictures of your house and put what the new roof will look like or whatever different type of roof you may be wanting. And then, boy, there's nothing like seeing it live. And so we have three very beautiful showrooms that show all the different products that you could possibly imagine and the different brands, the different colors, the different grades, and so you can compare them next to each other. So Terry, you and your wife came in there a couple of times, to pick it out.
0: It was fabulous.
24: Yeah.
0: Oh, my wife was a kid in a candy store.
24: Yeah, she's a designer type.
0: She really is.
24: And Terry has a beautiful house with some really cool features to it.
0: But the presentation, the communication, the explanation, comparisons and all that was just done so professionally.
24: Yeah.
0: And I get really uptight. You know, I'm the uptight guy, and she's the relaxed one. Say, sit down and shut up. I got this. All right.
24: Sure.
0: But it sure did make it easy. I love your showroom. We went to the one in Rancho Cordova near our, a place I feel like we've lived over the years, Home Depot.
24: Yeah. Right past it.
0: Yeah. Beautiful, beautiful showroom. Yeah. But you also have a big one in Chingle Springs.
24: Yeah.
0: Where's the other showroom?
24: Concord. So I mentioned my grandfather started back in the 50s. And so we just opened a new location in Concord as well.
0: Hey, you know, I got to tell you something, Jack. You know, during Halloween, some people put the little scary things up on the house, you know, one of those projector type things.
24: Yeah.
0: We were thinking of getting a projector and showing some of the pictures you took of the attic.
24: Oh, boy. But for some reason, your attic was a little hairier than others. They had the cobwebs and all the eerie stuff. I didn't really love that attic as much.
0: I don't want to scare the children. I don't want to scare the children.
24: Yeah, it was scary.
0: Okay, but anyway, you know, I want to talk about mostly roofing because I'm so happy with our new roof. And we went from concrete where you look at it and it cracks to this beautiful thick. What did we get?
24: You got the Gath Grand Sequoia.
0: Yes,
24: so I love it. So it is what we call our estate collection.
0: Right.
24: Okay, so Terry has kind of an estate that looks over the canyon, and you know, it definitely needed some love because that roof had gave him a lot of grief. But he wanted it to look nice. Their house is a really nice house. So, I mean, he runs the home show, right? He's got to have a cool house. And he definitely does. And so he had a tile roof that I think, you know, has its attributes. But unfortunately, he got a lightweight tile, and those things are just way way worse than even a standard weight tile. So truly what he said about looking at it funny was pretty close to dead on. And so what we did a composition roof, way less maintenance, incredible warranty, way better warranty than tile. And then I think it fit the look of your house even a little bit better too. So.
0: Well, the other thing, obviously it looks amazing,
24: yeah.
0: but the other thing is, and we've only got about a minute, right, Eric?
24: Sure.
0: Yeah, and so we can go over this, because I'm going to talk about some of the other, the multi-trade, some of the other things that you do out there with soldering, gutters, and siding, and so on. But one of the things that amazed me was you replaced three skylights and put in two attic fans.
24: Yeah.
0: Those attic fans are so cool.
24: Yeah.
0: I mean, they look like little square flying saucers.
24: Yeah.
0: You know, they're solar and they're quiet and they're just amazing. We can notice the change already, but the skylights, we had these opaque ones that had been there for 45 years, I'll bet. Probably 45 years.
24: Yeah.
0: And now we've got their glass. We can actually see the sky.
24: Yeah.
0: And the little remote, you can close them if you want to keep the heat. Oh, my gosh, things have changed.
24: Yeah. Well, I think that's where, you live in Sacramento area, right? It gets freaking hot. And so, I think that's where that other license we have with that energy efficiencies.
0: Right.
24: So we don't just do the roofing. It's like, okay, let's assess what you got and what do we got to do to make it better? And so on your house, one of your biggest energy sucks was your skylights, because you had like you talked about a single pane window on the most exposed side of your house, the roof, right?
0: Right?
24: So you were losing all your heat out it and all the heat was coming in. And when it's cold, it obviously had to have been cold. And then the attics get so warm. And so attic fans in the Sacramento area are really beneficial.
0: What you have been hearing with new technology and with the articulation of energy efficiency that Jack was talking about, that their company does along with the roof, that's what you get with Straight Line. And that's what I was so thrilled about, is you upgraded your technical energy efficiency of that house. I mean, times have changed since you put that roof in, folks, 30, 40 years ago.
24: Yep.
0: And so along with the roof goes the new technology, and that really makes a difference.
24: Yeah, we used to do home energy audits. So years ago, I built some houses, and when I built my dream house, I found I had a huge utility bill. And so I had to go down a journey to figure out why. And I did. I figured it out. But in the process, we ended up doing home energy audits for others. So we don't do that anymore. But we understand what drives people's homes and their utility bills and stuff and their comfort. And so all those things help for sure.
0: You sure? It's funny. We got to take a break.
24: Yeah.
0: But I ask Jose, who just... he's a 5-star 10 kid.
24: Yeah, yeah.
0: And he was a kind of the straw boss, and so was of course Roberto did a great job.
24: Mm-hmm.
0: But he was the straw boss, and I remember asking him. I said, because the instructions, when they opened the box, they're up on the roof, and they'd flown off the instructions mm-hmm. to one of the skylights or mm-hmm. one of the attic fans. And I said, oh, Jose, this flew off. You want me to bring it up to mm-hmm. you? Or he says, I don't need it. I put in about 400 of these. Oh, okay. Thank you. Anyway, this is great. I've got the president, the founder of the number one roofing construction company in Northern California, Straight Line Roofing and Construction. And it's so good to have you, Jack. I know how busy you are because this is the summer fall crunch.
24: Yeah.
0: I get that. And I see your phone. It's been going off about every 30 seconds, but that's okay. We're going to keep you here because the doors are locked. And we've got Jack for another 30 minutes on the show. Jack, how do folks get a hold of Straight Line Roofing and Construction?
24: Yeah, call the ladies in the office at Straight Line Roofing and Construction, 916-985-9995.
0: All right. For Jack Borba, Eric, and myself, Terry Knight, we've got a whole 30 more minutes. Second half of the show coming up. I'm talking about the home show, Northern California. Stay with us right here at 1380, The Answer. I want to talk about Osteo Strong in Rancho Cordova East. They are officially open. And, oh my gosh, the response is overwhelming. 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And I want you to call to schedule an appointment to check out their new center. It's located in Rancho Cordova, and it's very close to Costco off of Sunrise. 916-898-2142 is their phone number. But Osteo Strong is a biohack that helps you strengthen the foundation of your body, the skeletal system. We're talking about foundation of homes, but the most important foundation is your body, and that skeletal system is everything. It works for people of all ages. Osteo Strong is amazing. All ages and all levels of activity. It promotes skeletal strength, which impacts the entire body in many ways, using a process known as osteogenic loading. Sessions are quick, they're painless, their results are measurable, and they happen quickly. I have been through their system and their different stations there. It is absolutely amazing. It takes about 15 minutes. You want to do an initial visit there. It takes probably about, they'll spend about an hour. 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It's one of the most critical systems in the body. OsteoStrong will improve bone density, posture, balance, athletic performance, and you're going to have less back pain. Believe me. 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OsteoStrong is located at 3039 Kilgore Road, Suite 160. 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But I want you to give them a call. Tell them Terry Knight sent you. You're going to be so glad you did this. And they'll give you a little free tour and everything, and then put a program together for you. 916-898-2142. That's 916-898-2142. 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

0: This is Roofing Music.
1: Wow. Didn't know we had our own music.
0: Yes, The Doors. This is LA Roofing. Yeah, okay. I can see Jim Morrison up on a brand new roof saying, okay, this is good. This is good. Okay, am I stretching things, Eric? A little bit? Okay, yeah. All right. Okay, welcome back to the home show. I'm just feeling so good. I've got Jack Borba in the house, you know, so why wouldn't I? Jack is always a great guest. He's been doing radio for many years, but more importantly, he's been doing roofs and construction for many, many years. And Straight Line has been around for 27 years, Straight Line Roofing and Construction. And so glad great to have you here, Jack. Thank you.
1: Yeah, I'm so happy to be here as well, and I'm so happy we got to knock out your roof for you before these crazy El Nino weather patterns hit.
0: You're darn right. And Jack, it's very few people, Jack Borba, that have their own town in Portugal named after them. So, yeah. You know, I mean, that's kind of nice.
1: Yeah, you know what I was really proud of is I was gone for 3 weeks on that trip to Portugal and see my hometown there. You know, we took care of Terry's house while I was gone, so I wasn't there to manage it. And so I'm very proud of the team that they did a good job. You mentioned Jose repeatedly. And man, what a hardworking team that is.
0: Yep.
1: And then Roberto, we always joke about him wearing the gray shirt and the gray beards. And so Those are the guys that have been doing it forever, and they do the safety checks and the quality and all those type of things.
0: I can tell he's been around because he was great too, and a good communicator.
1: That's awesome.
0: These guys, though, won't take any hospitality. I say, come on, a bottle of water. When they took their lunch break, I said, no, come in the house. And no, we're good. And they're happy, and they're in the shaded area, They're just... The work ethic is just off the board. It's phenomenal. I want to talk about some of the challenges we run into. Like for example, we had some dry rot and we had this. We also had a stucco problem.
1: Yeah.
0: So tell me a little bit about that. And you brought that to my attention.
1: Yeah, you know, most people think the roof is just the roof, but especially when it touches walls or other different areas like chimneys and those type of things. Skylights are really common a problem there.
0: I'm
1: stoked that you went and replaced them. Yours happened to have a skylight problem and a stucco problem. And so,
0: don't rub it in, Jack.
1: I think you were just the lucky winner, right? Some people win the lottery. Terry wins need a new for a need for a new roof.
0: I would have won the contest. I would have had one. I would have won.

0: You would have, for sure. Anyway, I climbed up on his roof, and like we talked about, you like look at it funny. So I truly, when I say climbed, I mean crawled. I truly had to be on my kind of all fours, so I spread out my weight because it was so fragile. But sure enough, I noticed right where his roof touched his wall, the prior roofers had just like kind of butted the flashing against the outside of the wall and then put some caulking to seal it to a stucco. So the water was coming right down his wall, dumping right behind the flashing that had by then tore away from the wall. And it was like a I'm going to call it a sieve. And so his garage had so much damage and stuff, but a new roof wouldn't have solved that problem. So we had to do the new roof, and we also had to do a new stucco tie-in. And so that's one of the areas that make us different. I mentioned the different licenses, like we have 14 of them, but what that does is allows us to understand the other trades really well, right? And so we have a partner, Facelift Exteriors, that we don't have the stucco license. We have siding licenses. So they came in, and they came in and helped you on your project. And man, that's going to seal that up so much better than if we had it done it just like their other roofers did before. So I think that's what really makes us unique, is we come out there and we're assessing it for not just what you called us for, but what may be the real issue. And honestly, on yours, that stucco was as much of an issue as the roof was.
1: It was very unsettling when you told me you were able to put your whole arm in, down the the hole in the stucco.
0: It was shocking for me, to be flat honest with you. I showed you a little video of it, and I truly put my hand down there. Well, imagine the amount of water that you get right on the side of that canyon, and it's just jumping right into your, that happened to be more your garage, I think, but crazy how much it would allow in.
1: Oh, I just was so impressed with everything they did and how they articulated that. And that it goes back to what was initially found during the assessment,
0: yeah,
1: and then before you came back and said, well, this is what it's, here's the problems and here's what we need to do.
0: Yeah, I find that that's often the case, right? If you set the job up right to begin with, assess it right, then generally the job can go well or perform well into the future. So I spend most of my time with my estimators, so I'm often teaching them those type of things, right? And I came out to your house, but I still come out to people's houses, probably getting to where it's a little harder to do all of those myself now, or do as much as I am doing myself. But the people that we have going out, one of my guys has been doing it 17 years, 18 years, 15 years. One of the guys I actually roofed with 30 some odd years ago, and he's still doing the inspections and so on. And so we just have this really versed team that mostly have just been in the field forever, and now they're learning how to do it, or learning or been doing estimates for 15, 20 years. And so they just have a whole nother level of expertise. So I spend my time making sure they're as good as they possibly can be, because it sets the job up for the rest, right? So had I sent a salesman out there, they probably would have never cut that stucco situation. And then the roofers would have been in a bad spot when they're trying to tie it in, and everything would have snowballed. You mentioned you had some dry rot. And so, wow, what if we didn't do a thorough inspection and try to give you the best estimate as possible, so you're not surprised, right? And so I know you had a little more woodwork than even we predicted. But most people don't include any of that. And that just ends up being this huge change order that people didn't budget for. So we try to include all of that up front as best we possibly can.
1: I know one thing, salespeople don't climb into attics.
0: Yeah. You know what's shocking nowadays is a lot of sales roofers don't go on the roof at all.
1: I know it. They measure the,
0: Yeah, everything's satellite. And even guys that I train sometimes, and we don't lose many of our guys, but man, they go away and they like don't do what they've been trained to do. Man, if you don't go in somebody's attic when you're doing a roof, there are so many surprises that can come up later, or so many things you're covering up. I've been in some of these houses where there's just black mold everywhere, right, and somebody would have just covered right over that again. And so we do that a little differently.
1: You know, what's frightening to me, and so it was unsettling, and I just feel so good about it now, but it wasn't just the great roof we're talking about, and then the skylights, and of course, but it was your emphasis on those attic fans and the vents. I didn't realize my ventilation sucked. I can't think of a better word than sucked.
0: Yeah, I think that's accurate.
1: Can I say that on the air, Erica? Thank you.
0: I think I may have already said that. Yeah. Hopefully we've approved that word now.
1: It's now an approved word, yes.
0: But anyway, I would agree with the term you used there. You had the old style where you had kind of the bird holes. And so fortunately with your tile roofs do a decent job of keeping the house cool, shy of once they heat up, they keep it warmer too. But unfortunately with a comp roof, it's more sealed up, right? So we had to seal your roof up. So you have to make sure and vent that attic properly. And yours was definitely not vented properly. So we took you from a Yugo, essentially, right, as far as the ventilation system goes, and you kind of got a Lamborghini or Ferrari now. So not only do you have proper just intake and exhaust that we did a calculation for your house, but on top of that, we supercharged it with those powered attic fans.
1: Right. By the way, you mentioned the stucco. We got to take a break, but you mentioned the stucco company that you work with. That's Facelift Exteriors.
0: Facelift Exteriors.
1: Yeah, we're going to have them. We'll have them on the show.
0: Maybe that'd be awesome.
1: Maybe we can have them on a spokesperson from there for next time we have you on the show. That'd be great.
0: Yeah, they're multi-generational, and they've been doing it forever. I've worked with both the father and the son, and they're hard to find. So stucco guys normally do new construction, so they don't normally like working on existing homes, and they sure as heck don't like doing repairs. They're used to doing these cast or track homes or whatever. And so when we found guys that actually like doing stucco repairs, man, those guys are gold. And these guys are very talented. I think he's third generation, or maybe even fourth is the son now. So they've been doing it forever.
1: Well, between the people you work with like that and then your own trained staff that you just keep them. It's like professional medical organizations that make sure everyone stays trained in all the new technology, but you obviously do that, and you have, how many employees do you have?
0: I think we're maybe 65 or something like
1: that.
0: Wow. And then partners like Facelift and partners like our manufacturers and so on that give us the great warranties. I think it's two things. It's making sure you train people to begin with, and then make sure that we're doing the inspections. And so you mentioned Roberto, and so you mentioned a lot about Jose. He worked hard and so on, but there's lots of Jose's out there. Those guys are the ones that wear the red shirts. They're the ones doing the hard work. The Robertos of the world in our organization, we call them the gray shirt, gray beard guys. Those are the ones that are doing the inspections and making sure it was done right. So they're kind of the gatekeepers. Oh. And so if you do all of those things right, you get a better result. With all that said, we're not perfect. We drop the ball on occasion, and we do everything we can to make it right.
1: You drop a shingle.
0: We drop a few shingles. Yeah.
1: Well,
0: that gravity thing is nasty.
1: I'm glad you did a shout out to Roberto Martinez. He was wonderful. We got to take a break, Jack. When we come back, I want to talk about warranties.
0: Yeah,
1: they're not all created equal.
0: No, they definitely are not.
1: Let's talk about that. All right, Jack. How do folks get? We're going to take a break for the final segment of the home show. But first, how do folks get a hold of Straight Line?
0: Obviously, you can always Google us. We got a few locations, so not hard to find. StraightLineConstruction.com, and then the phone number 916-985-9995, and the people in the office will take great care of you.
1: The people in the office are fabulous. They have been amazing and continue to be. I just call up if I get lonely sometimes just to bug them and give them a good joke. Anyway, I'm Terry Knight for Jack Borba and Eric. We're going to be right back. If you miss anything, no problem. Call us at text me at 916-213-3300. Stay with us right here at AM 1380. The Answer. 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
1: I gotta love Eric. You know, our Louisiana Cajun DJ legend, a legend in the South to this day. Eric likes to, but he's given me a little Australian music, and I sure appreciate it, Eric. Thank you. That's Midnight Oil, right?
3: It is.
1: Well, thank you. Thank you. Anyway, back to The Home Show. And thanks. Speaking of thank yous, thank you to Jack Borba for taking time out from your busy schedule to be here today.
0: Yeah.
1: Jack is the owner, founder of, actually, not necessarily the founder, because it goes back to your grandfather, but you...
0: No, I was the founder. So my grandfather's business was still his business.
1: Gotcha.
0: And so that one's still running
1: today. You're the founder of Straight Line.
0: That's right. Yeah. So it's actually three different companies.
1: Wow.
0: And so, but all of them are still in business. And so my grandfather started his. He came and started my father's, and then my father took over. I worked for my father forever and then started Straight Line.
1: In 1999, 27 years, Jack.
0: That's right.
1: And what, 18,000...
0: Yeah, we're actually not. I think we're heading for 20,000 now, which is really crazy.
1: That's a lot of roofs.
0: It is. I mean, we're doing a couple hundred projects a month, so just a few. Yeah.
1: Oh my gosh! I'll tell you, if I ever had to get another roof, though, I would wait till I got the same crew that I got. And I know they're
0: well,
1: all
0: Jose and Roberto. Huh?
1: Yes, I know they're all good, but I got the you sent the special forces. You sent in Delta Force. Okay, we have very little time, but warranties are so expensive, and they're not all the same.
0: Yeah.
1: And it's a scam with some things, not necessarily roofs, but you think you're getting a long warranty and you're really not. Tell me about warranties. You've got the best, and you've got a story to tell, too.
0: Yeah, so warranties in roofing, I'm almost embarrassed to say they're a little bit of a marketing gimmick, and I would say it's gotten even shadier as time has gone by. So back in the day, they used to have a 25-year, a 30-year, and a 40-year roof. And now they just call them all lifetime. But it's still what used to be that 25-year roof that I would say back in the day lasted somewhere around 20 years. We're seeing these new lifetime roofs because they keep taking a lot of the oils out and stuff, not even making it 10 or 15 years sometimes. And so it's really discouraging as a contractor that we're selling a warranty that in theory is lifetime and it really isn't. So I always tell this story, and I'll try to make it as brief as possible so people can understand the warranties and how we can offer some better warranties that I would call our real warranties.
1: It's important.
0: Number one, I'd go with a better product. So Terry went with a much better product. It's a top-of-the-line shingle out there, and so it's going to last him a really long time as opposed to those basic shingles that are still called lifetime. But years ago, we did a whole bunch of these really nice roofs, so even a touch above what Terry chose to go. And this customer called me up, and he said, "Hey, Jack, your roof's failing out here." And I'm like, "What do you mean? It's the best roof they make. I have it on my own home." He goes, "I don't know what to tell you, Jack, but it looks like it's crying out here." And I'm like, "Crying? Is this guy losing it? How does a roof cry?" Well, sure enough, I drive out to this guy's house, and he's got this castle. It's definitely an estate. Picture the White House or the Capitol. And now picture a little kid with a chocolate ice cream cone, and truly this roof is just melting away, coming down his white columns. Looks like lava all over the place. So I'm young at the time, and I am freaking out because I've never dealt with warranties before. My dad and my grandpa always had. Well, sure enough, I get a couple other calls with this crying roof, so I at least understood what they meant by this conversation. Well, sure enough, I called the manufacturer up and I said, "Hey, we're having all these issues out here." And they said, "Yeah, we know. It's kind of across the board. We're having a manufacturer's defect, but don't worry about it. It's under warranty." "Great. How does the warranties work?" And he goes, "Well, how long has it been on these homes?" And I said, "Well, that seems like a stupid question because it only been a couple years and these were supposed to be these amazing roofs even back then." He goes, "No, it's real important. Can you check your records?" So sure enough, I did. And it had only been 3 years, 2 months. These were supposed to be 40, 50-year roofs. Well, sure enough, he goes dead silent on me. And then he goes, "Oh, that's a shame." And I'm like, "Whoa, whoa, whoa. What do you mean that's a shame? That's like your doctor telling you it's a shame. Like, not freaking cool." Well, sure enough, he proceeds to tell me that after 3 years, I'm just this 2 months past with these homes, it prorates. And I go, "Okay, I generally understand prorating car tires or batteries, but what the heck on over $100,000 worth of roofing? This was a couple decades ago because of these castles." He said that we go back and look what the roof used to cost. Well, at that time, shingles had quadrupled in price from the time that we had installed it. It was back when gas went from $1 to $4, and these are all oil-based. So they wanted to give us what the shingles used to cost, 25% of what it costs today, prorate it. But here's where it gets way worse. No tear-off, no installation, nothing, just the shingles themselves, none of the other accessories. So I asked this guy, I'm like, hey, what kind of money are we talking about on these three castles? And he told me it looked like about $10,000, which happened to be about 10 cents on the dollar. So what happened shortly after that is if you became factory certified, and we're one of just a handful of companies that have been factory certified by all three of the major manufacturers, we can offer a real warranty. So as opposed to this marketing gimmick, because that's still what they're called, lifetime, but they're prorated, we can offer a 50-year non-prorated labor and material and at the time of failure. So what it costs in the future.
1: Wow.
0: But everything I've talked about is about product defect. Well, one of the biggest things projects fail, or why at least manufacturers say they fail, is because of an installation error. Somebody didn't do it quite right. And we're all human, and you look at any roof, you're probably going to find imperfections. Well, 80 to 90% of the time, they say it's an installation error, and then it's not covered. So with us, we can offer lifetime workmanship by the manufacturer. So God forbid I fall off a roof and I'm not in business, you're still covered from the manufacturer. So your manufacturer was Gaff. They've been in business for like 130 years, and they guarantee your roof for 50 years, non-prorated labor and material. And on top of that, even if I screwed it up, it has a lifetime workmanship warranty.
1: You know, that is a great story, and that's not the last time I want you telling that story, because sure, the warranties are so unbelievably important. Yeah. And that what happened to that guy has happened to so many different people.
0: It's horrible. And that's the, I mentioned, and I screwed it up badly in the beginning. We're the best. I cannot get this right. It's horrible.
1: It's all right.
0: So we're not the best because we're the biggest. We're the biggest because we're the best. Well, that story ended up being really a good story. I was able to back then, because we were doing so much work, we were doing close to 20 projects a week back then, I was able to talk to the manufacturer, and even though they weren't obligated to do this, they made all three of those roofs right. So
1: that's
0: they
1: awesome.
0: Were able to take care of all three of those customers, and we've been able to do that a lot over the years.
1: Now that's a happy ending to that story, and you get a roof or gutters or solar or siding from Straight Line, it's going to be a happy ending. I should say a happy beginning, too.
0: We're going to do our best, and even if we drop the ball along the way, we're going to make it right.
1: Well, you are the best and the biggest, and thank you, Jack. Jack will be back by the way. He's going to be on this show often, believe me. And Jack Borba, thank you. How do folks get a hold of Straight Line?
0: Yeah, easy way is look us up online. 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And thank you, Terry, for a great show, as always.
1: Well, thank you.
0: Drive me screwing up the biggest and the best.
1: I love it. It's live radio.
0: Thank you.
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0: news this hour from Town Hall. I'm John Scott. Stormy weather continuing from Isaias. Lisa Taylor has the latest.
1: The National Hurricane Center says Isaias can be expected to produce rainfall totals of 4 to 8 inches across parts of Florida, southern Alabama, and southwest Georgia through the weekend. Some areas could see up to 15 inches.
0: And at least two deaths blamed on that storm, which knocked down trees, damaged homes, and flooded streets in parts of Florida, Georgia, and Alabama, before weakening into a post-tropical cyclone as it moved inland. Forecasters say flash flooding, heavy rain, high winds, and possible tornadoes could be a problem throughout the day as the storm system makes its way toward the mid-Atlantic. In Florida, Santa Rosa County Sheriff Bob Johnson says his deputies raced to the rescue of five people that were trapped in a trailer by a fallen tree. It happened during the height of the storm, with emergency services temporarily suspended and the deputies volunteering to go out on that call despite the danger. President Trump canceling plans to attend Saturday's football game between Alabama and Georgia in Tuscaloosa. The president said on Truth Social the first responders need to be able to focus on response to a hurricane instead of security. The United States sanctioning the International Criminal Court, accusing the global court of unjustly pursuing war crimes cases against Israel. American service members in the Trump administration. Mitch McCann has more.
2: Essentially, these sanctions will stop American businesses doing any business with the International Criminal Court. It will also allow the U.S. to seize any assets of the ICC that are here in the U.S. And the U.S. has already sanctioned 17 of the ICC's judges and officials.
0: And ICE has started a 45-day enforcement surge in California. It's Operation Safe California. More from
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5: Ronald Reagan believed freedom was more than a political system or a set of laws. In 1988, he said, "Freedom describes the God-given condition of the human soul." For Reagan, liberty was not something government created. It was something government was called to respect and to protect. That idea sits at the heart of the American experiment. Our rights do not come from rulers, institutions, or political majorities. They belong to us by nature and by God. And when we understand freedom that way, our responsibility becomes clearer. Government may protect liberty. Laws may preserve it, but neither can give us what was never theirs to grant. Freedom begins with the recognition that human dignity and liberty come before government, not from it.
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7: 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California is one of the most beautiful and prosperous places to live. And yet, we have a problem far worse than any other state in the union. Homelessness. After decades of work, billions of dollars, and thousands of unfulfilled promises, it's time to address the real issue. Sacramento Navigators is an organization working toward the real change that needs to happen. Over the next hour, you'll hear firsthand from people on the front lines fighting for a lasting solution. That solution is addressing the addictions that lead to homelessness. 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
8: 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I'm your host, Chris Evans. You know, later in the hour, we're going to be joined by Heidi Sanborn. She's a state leader, a SMUD board member, and a friend for many years now. She's a strong voice on energy, environment, and local impact, and I'll explain why all that matters today. But before that, she's going to tell you a story. You're going to hear a story that you're going to find unbelievable. But first, we're not going to dodge what's hot this week. And what's hot this week is Supervisor Phil Cerna. There's a development you need to hear. And after a quick break, we're going to get straight into it right after this.
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8: Friends, I have a question. Whatever happened to simply saying thank you for your service? I want to talk about something today that's been bothering me, and the more I think about it, the more frustrated I become. You know, the Sacramento Bee recently published an editorial about Sacramento County Supervisor Phil Cerna. It opened with this line: "It's hard to imagine a worse supervisor than Phil Cerna." Now think about that for a moment. Not that they disagreed with his policies, not that they questioned his decisions, not that they believed Sacramento County deserved different leadership. Nope. They opened by saying it was hard to imagine a worse supervisor. And they didn't stop there. They wanted to describe his time in office as unremarkable and suggested that his tenure would mercifully end. Really? After 16 years of public service, that's the best you can do. Now, I understand criticism. I understand holding elected officials accountable. I've done plenty of that myself, including right here on this radio program. And I have absolutely no problem calling out elected officials when I believe they've made bad decisions. But there's a difference between criticism and contempt. There's a difference between holding someone accountable and deliberately trying to humiliate them. You can disagree with somebody without degrading them. And somewhere along the way, we've apparently forgotten that. You know, let me tell you something about Phil Cerna that you probably won't read in the Sacramento Bee. You know, I've known Supervisor Cerna personally for about 7 years now. I've worked with him. I've watched him interact with people. I've seen him in situations where there were no television cameras, no reporters, no political advantage to be gained. And in my opinion of Phil Cerna isn't based on campaign advertisements. It's not based on newspaper endorsements. And it certainly isn't based on somebody sitting behind a desk telling me what I'm supposed to think about him. It's based on something much simpler. He showed up. For those of you who don't know, I've spent years working with people experiencing homelessness and struggling with addiction. You know, we work with Sacramento Navigators and the Clean Team program. We've worked to help people get off the streets, overcome addiction, and find meaningful employment. We're trying to help them rebuild their lives. It's not glamorous work. It isn't easy work. And I can assure you there are plenty of days when it's particularly unpleasant. We're dealing with people who have lost nearly everything. People who destroyed relationships with their families. People who spent years trapped in addiction. People who've been arrested, incarcerated, hospitalized, and in many cases completely abandoned by society. And we're trying to help them find their way back. And that's the work we do. When we were getting our Clean Team program going, Phil Cerna was one of the first elected officials who actually came out to meet the people who were helping. Not to deliver a speech, not to hold a press conference, not to stand in front of the cameras and talk about how much he cared about the homeless. He came out and cooked burgers for the crew. That's right, he stood there cooking burgers. He cooks a mean burger, by the way. He sat down with the men and the women in our program. He listened to their stories. He asked questions. He talked with people who were trying desperately to put their lives back together again. And he treated them with dignity. Now, I don't know how much time the editorial board of the Sacramento Bee has spent with people recovering from addiction, but I can tell you something. When somebody has spent years being ignored, dismissed, and looked down upon, having an elected official take the time to sit down and listen to them means something. It tells them they matter. It tells them somebody sees them as a human being. And sometimes, when you're trying to rebuild a life that's completely and totally fallen apart, that kind of encouragement can make a real difference. And that's what I saw from Phil Cerna. Genuine concern, not political posturing, not some carefully orchestrated publicity stunt, just a man taking time out of his day to show people that. Since the Sacramento Bee has decided to be so critical of Phil Cerna, let me share another observation. You know, I spend a considerable amount of time out in the community. I've walked through homeless encampments. I've sat with people struggling with serious drug addiction. I've talked with people living in conditions that most Sacramento residents would find absolutely horrifying. You know, I've responded when people overdosed. I've seen the destruction that addiction causes, not just to the individuals, but to their families and the entire neighborhoods. And I've worked alongside people who are doing everything they can to help these individuals find a way out. And you know what? In all those years, I cannot recall ever seeing a single member of the Sacramento Bee's editorial board out there working alongside us. Not one. Now, maybe they've done that work somewhere else. You know, if they did, that's good. But I've never seen them doing it. And I'll tell you something else. It gets pretty tiring listening to people who spend their days sitting in comfortable offices criticizing the people who are actually out in the community trying to make it better. It's easy to sit behind a computer and tell somebody what's wrong. It's easy to write a clever editorial. It's easy to come up with a cutting headline designed to embarrass somebody. But here's my question. What are you actually doing to solve the problems you're so eager to criticize? When was the last time you sat down with someone who had been living in a homeless encampment for 5 years? When's the last time you helped somebody who'd lost everything get a job or receive their first paycheck or begin rebuilding their lives? Because I can tell you something. Those are the things that actually change communities, not clever insults, not personal attacks, and certainly not editorials that seem more interested in tearing people down than recognizing the good they may have accomplished. Now, don't misunderstand me. Journalists have an important job. Newspapers should investigate government. They should expose corruption. They should question spending. They should challenge elected officials. That's part of free society. And I support that. But there's a big difference between serious journalism and unnecessary personal attacks. And I think the Sacramento Bee crossed that line. You don't have to like Phil Cerna. You don't have to agree with his policies. But if you're going to judge 16 years of someone's life in public service, at least you should have the decency to acknowledge that there may be more to that person's record than the things you disagree with. 16 years of public service. Let's talk about those. 16 years of moments away from the family, because I think sometimes we forget what public service actually involves. Think about the hundreds and hundreds of hours spent sitting through public meetings. The budget hearings, the community meetings, the phone calls, the emails, the angry constituents, the people demanding answers, the families asking for help, the difficult decisions where there simply isn't an answer that's going to make everybody happy. Think about the evenings away from the family, the weekends interrupted by emergencies, the constant pressure of knowing that every decision you make is going to disappoint somebody. And in today's political environment, there's something else. No matter what you do, somebody is going to attack you for it. Make a difficult decision and you're criticized. Refuse to make the decision and you're criticized. Spend money, you're irresponsible. Don't spend money, you don't care. That's the reality of public service, and anybody who serves for 16 years deserves to have that commitment recognized, even by the people who disagree with their decisions. Now, does that mean we give elected officials a free pass? Absolutely not. Does it mean we overlook bad decisions? Of course not. Does it mean Phil Cernan has been right about everything? No. I can assure you there are decisions Phil has made that I haven't agreed with. But here's the difference. I can disagree with his decisions without questioning his humanity. I can challenge his record without pretending he's never done anything worthwhile, and I can recognize that somebody has dedicated a significant portion of their life to public service without having to endorse every position he's ever taken. That shouldn't be controversial. That should be common decency. What have we become? You know, I look at what's happening in our country today and I wonder, when we decided the disagreement wasn't enough anymore? When did we decide that somebody who sees the world differently from us must somehow be a terrible human being? When did political debate become a competition to see who could deliver the most insulting personal attacks? And when did we start confusing cruelty with courage? Because that's what I see happening. Somebody writes something particularly nasty about a political opponent and the people applaud. Somebody humiliates an elected official and suddenly they're considered bold. Somebody takes 16 years of public service and reduces it to a few contemptuous sentences, and we're supposed to admire their editorial judgment. Well, I don't admire it. I think it's part of what's wrong with the political discourse today, and I think it's one of the reasons so many decent, capable people want absolutely nothing to do with public office. Why would they? Why would somebody leave a successful career, sacrifice time with their family, put their reputation on the line, and subject themselves to years of personal attacks? Especially when, at the end of it all, somebody who may have never worked alongside them casually dismissed their entire career as unremarkable. Think about the message that sends. We're telling people that public service isn't enough, that trying isn't enough, that making difficult decisions, not enough. Unless you satisfy every critic, you're going to be treated as though your service meant nothing. And then we sit around wondering why good people don't want to run for office. Maybe we ought to look at how we treat people who do. You know, criticism should come with responsibility. There's another point I want to make, though. Words matter, especially when they come from an institution like the Sacramento Bee. A newspaper has influence. Its editorial board has a platform. And with that platform comes responsibility. When you criticize an elected official, people listen. And when you question public policy, you can influence the direction of an entire community. That's an important responsibility. And I would argue that it requires a certain amount of restraint, fairness, and perspective. You can be tough without being cruel. You can be critical without being contemptuous. And you can make a powerful argument without personally degrading the individual you're criticizing. In fact, I think the strongest arguments are the ones that don't need personal insults. If Phil Cernan made decisions you believe were wrong, explain them. If you believe county policies failed, show us the evidence. If you think taxpayers were poorly served, make your case. That's fair. That's legitimate. That's exactly what a newspaper editorial board ought to be doing. But telling readers that it's hard to imagine a worse supervisor? Suggesting that his departure will be merciful? What does that accomplish? Does it help a single homeless person? Does it make our neighborhoods safer? Does it improve county government? Or does it simply make an already divisive political environment a little more toxic? I think we know the answer. Now, let me come back to something personal. I've watched people in our program struggle to get through a single day without using drugs. I've watched them fight to regain the trust of their families. I've seen people who had absolutely nothing to begin with believe that maybe, just maybe, their lives could be different. And I've seen what happens when somebody takes the time to encourage them. Sometimes it's a family member. Sometimes it's an employer. Sometimes it's a volunteer. And sometimes it's an elected official who shows up, cooks a few hamburgers, and treats them like they matter. That's the Phil Cernan I know. And while the Sacramento Bee may consider his time in office unremarkable, I suspect some of the people who have benefited from his concern would disagree. Because public service isn't always measured by legislation, budgets, or newspaper headlines. Sometimes it's measured by the lives you've touched, the people you've encouraged, and the moments when you chose to show up because it was the right thing to do. Those moments matter, even when they don't make the newspaper. So, let me close with this. To the Sacramento Bee's editorial board, you have every right to disagree with Phil Cerna. You have every right to criticize his decisions. You have every right to examine his record and tell the public where you believe he fell short. But I would encourage you to remember something. Behind every elected office is a human being, someone with a family, someone who's made sacrifices, someone who has made mistakes along the way, and someone who may also have done a great deal of good that you never witnessed. I don't expect everybody to agree with Phil Cerna, I certainly don't, but I do expect a certain level of basic decency in how we treat one another. And after 16 years of public service, perhaps the appropriate response isn't another insult. Perhaps it's simply this: Phil, thank you for your service. We may not have agreed on everything, but I saw you show up for people who needed someone to care, and I appreciate that. And that, my friends, is today's hard truth.
5: 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Today's guest is someone I've had the privilege of working with for several years and someone I've come to personally appreciate for her hard work, her ever-present smile, and her willingness to do whatever it takes to help people move things forward. You know, Heidi Sanborn is a member of the SMUD Board of Directors representing Ward 7, including Antelope, North Highlands, and the surrounding communities. She's also spent decades working on environmental policy, recycling, and issues affecting communities throughout California. But today, I want to go a little deeper than that. I want to go a little bit deeper than the resume and the title to show what's really the story behind the story. The people who are doing the work, the experiences shape them, and the challenges they face. And sometimes the hard truths they've learned along the way. Heidi, welcome to Hard Truth, Real Stories. I'm glad you're here.
10: Oh, thanks so much for having me, Chris. Appreciate it.
5: It's cool. You know, I love working with you. We've worked together for a few years on different projects. And so that brings me to my first question, which, by the way, is probably the hardest question of the day. You've been in this work for decades now, and you've been working with many different groups and things. What's the one thing you've learned that the public probably doesn't realize? The one thing that you kind of lay there at night and think, man, if the public only knew this.
10: In my environmental work?
5: In anything you face.
10: I think the one thing I want the public to know is if you don't understand a behavior, always follow the money. It will explain everything. And I've been shocked the closer I get to things to see just how money has, in my opinion, corrupted people and processes and institutions, because money's become more important than people and planet. And that makes me sad. And it's not all the time, of course, but that to me is the most disturbing when I see profits over people. For example, I just passed a bill to ban the sale of laughing gas cylinders, which are these gigantic cylinders, strawberry flavors, space gas, selling to kids, super addictive, ruining lives, killing people, literally. And it's all for money. And there was no reason for this. So that's the kind of stuff I think I want people to know is really follow the money.
11: Yeah, sometimes I agree with you completely on that, because I've often said on this show, you know, every day it seems like we turn on the TV and we find another nonprofit that's taken millions of dollars and done something they shouldn't do. And it's very, very frustrating for those of us who sit down on Monday and wonder how we're going to pay the power bill on Friday as we try to move people forward every day. And, you know, 6 o'clock in the morning at the SACNAV office, people are showing up for work, and on Friday they need to be paid. And it's frustrating to see, you know, oh, we caught this guy in Bangladesh and he's got 17 Rolls Royces, but right. It's the world we live in, right?
10: Yep. Got it. We're on the field we're on.
11: Exactly. Yeah. So you've been deeply involved with the National Alliance on Mental Illness, including serving on as president, right, of NAM Sacramento, mm-hmm. Conducting policy training, teaching families. And what's the one thing in your life that kind of caused you to move in that direction and made it a course or a mission for you?
10: Well, it was absolutely my mother. My mother, Joyce, was just a bright light, smart, pretty, kind, all the things. And she inherited schizophrenia from her father, and his whole family apparently was in institutions, according to her mother. The last time I saw her told me that, and she didn't know it was genetic. And it was just really sad to watch this beautiful woman just really lose everything. It was hard to watch, and I wouldn't wish it on anybody, but it was literally her mind playing tricks on her and seeing things. She had auditory hallucinations. She had visual hallucinations. She tried to kill herself in front of me. I went to school one day not even knowing if I'd come home to my mother alive. She was extremely bizarre and started exhibiting very bizarre behaviors in front of my friends, in front of my school. And so I had to grow up really fast. And when I became aware, like, of an age that I could really help her as an adult, I moved her to Sacramento, and NAMI was the group that saved me, because I did not know how to do this. Nobody comes with a handbook on how to be with someone the sick and do it right. And how do you navigate a very complicated system that doesn't have one door? It has many, many, many doors. And you got to knock on all of them and get little bits and pieces of their care put together. Long story short, we brought her here, and it was the best thing I ever did. But it was also incredibly difficult. Brad and I don't have kids, and I often wonder how on earth people take care of other people when they're trying to raise a family at the same time. It was very challenging.
11: Yeah, I imagine it must have been a huge challenge. You know, that's something we deal with on a daily basis, and we find particularly with schizophrenia, when we are lucky enough to get people and get back on their medication, the first thing that happens is they level out, they feel great, and they decide, guess what, I don't need the medication anymore, and we start the cycle all over again. And it's frustrating, but you also have to understand that every single time it's a chemical imbalance. There's something going on in the brain. It's not obstinance, it's not anger, it's just I just stand there, frankly, when we deal with those people. And my first thought, frankly, is thank God that I don't have to deal with this in my family. I deal with it, you know, realistically, because we want to, because we're trying to help people. But in your particular case, it was something you grew up with and you had to deal with on a daily basis. What was that like?
10: It was hard. It was very hard to watch my dad, who loved my mother dearly, just watch her slip away. And he did everything in his human power to help her. But back in the 60s, 70s, it was, the medicines weren't that good. The treatment wasn't that good. The medicines had a ton of side effects. My mother was extremely smart. She had her master's degree. She had a full ride to go to Yale, which she couldn't take because she got really sick, but she knew the medicines. She even sold medicine for a pharma company, even when she was medicated. And yeah, she was extremely bright. So she'd tell everybody all the side effects. She wasn't going to take it. And very difficult to treat. She had definitely had anosognosia, where she, but when she got so bad, we'd have to institutionalize her. She'd get caught on the street, what have you, and then she'd get stabilized, and then, she'd get on the medicine, and of course, because the medicine had these horrible side effects, like her tongue would swell up and her mouth would get really dry, and she put on 30 pounds, and she was very proud of her figure and how she took care of herself, and she wanted that body back, and so she just went off the meds, and then before she could understand what was happening, it was happening again. So it was
11: That's
10: hard.
11: sad. I have a very, very good friend of mine who has dealt with it as from his aunt to his father, his brother who's currently on the streets in Seattle. And it just seems to run through the family. And it is a case of, like addiction, it's a case of where it's not just the person experiencing, it's the whole family.
10: 100% the whole family. I mean, this changed everything for the nuclear family, but also everybody on the perimeters, because it, for my dad, he needed support. So he went to his mother, he went to his brother, he went to his colleagues. It affected everybody. The ripple effects are astonishing, how the impact one really sick person can have on a family.
11: Right. Well, that leads me to the next question that, we deal with this on a daily basis. And where do you think that the current system that we have, do you see where the holes are? I mean, having gone through this and understanding that back then it was different. There wasn't the support we have now. But I still see a lot of cracks in our system.
10: Oh, yes. Oh, yes. So when I brought my mother to Sacramento from Arizona, her sister had taken care of her and overseen her care for about 10 years. And then her sister called me when I was 36 and said, I can't do your mother anymore. You need to come get her. You're of an age. And I said, okay, I will. And that's when I, got really into NAMI and got as much help as I could possibly get to figure out how to help her. And we brought her here for 10 years before she passed. But what I realized immediately when I was getting help from NAMI was, wow, these volunteers are the people that are giving me the best information. I was in the family to family class. I found it incredibly helpful. I ended up teaching it for many years because I wanted to give back and pay it forward. It was groups of 20 of people that had family members who had something or the other and mental health issues, and just being with other people who were living similar situations felt like I wasn't alone. And then to hear how broken the system was, I can tell you the best thing that happened was I was able to get Mother into mental health care. She got off the plane Friday and her first appointment was Monday at El Hogar downtown.
11: Wow,
10: And
11: well, that's fast.
10: but it's because I went to Tucson, I got all of her medical records. I told her I can't move you unless you give me authority to get all your paperwork. I got to know what's going on. So she signed all that over. So I got all of her. I had three boxes of her history and I got her plugged in. But the problem was, what I realized is she would not stay on the medicine because of her anosognosia. She would think everybody else was crazy. It wasn't her. I'm trying to poison her, all these things. So she would go off and then she'd be on the street. And I literally could not get her into treatment prior to her doing something that was criminal. And then they would throw her in jail, this little 5'2", green-eyed, red-haired

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1: Did you ever wonder how God feels about us? Is he irritated? Is he angry? Well, here's what Jesus said. God so loved the people of the world that he gave his only son, that whoever believes in Jesus will not perish, but instead have eternal life.
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2: $1,500 every single year. Every single year, the patient advocate who knew my mom for 1 hour would fight me for a conservatorship, and I had to fight every single time.
3: That's nice.
2: The last time, unbelievably, was when she was on her deathbed. And the weirdest thing happened when she was diagnosed with terminal uterine cancer. She went into a hospice situation about 2 months before she passed. And they came in and did the same thing again. And this young woman I'd never met before, again, never the same person, calls me and says the same thing. When my mother was diagnosed 6 months before her death, it was almost, I don't even know how to describe it. It was almost like, the boogeyman is gone. I'm going to go anyway. And she was mentally as well as I saw her my entire life.
3: Wow.
2: I could not explain it. Miracle, what have you. I was so blessed to have that version of my mother for the 6 months before she passed. She thanked me for rubbing her feet. She was grateful for the first time. She wasn't afraid of me. Long short of it, this woman said again, we're going to take her off her meds. We're going to let you. And I said, you will not do this to her in her last months of life. If you choose to go this path, I will do everything in my human power to get this on the news, to go after your agency, to put this in the public eye, because you cannot be this cruel. This is horrible. Mm-hmm. And so she came back a day later and they said that they'd let it go, which I was grateful for. But the amount of stress it was putting me through at a time when I'm watching my mother die, like I didn't need that on top of everything else. So the system is broken in so many places. But the main thing for me is what I've realized is people that are sick as my mother, people who have not seen someone that changes, like you're looking at the same person, but the same person isn't in there right now.
3: Right.
2: And if you haven't experienced that, which is understandable, it'd be hard to understand, but it is not right to say it's their right to go eat out of a garbage can, be on the streets where they're vulnerable, all these things. My mother would never have done this in her right mind. She was clearly sick. And what really bothered me was people kept telling me it was her right. And I said, no, her right to have a good mind was taken by a terrible disease. If she had liver cancer, she would have all the authority to make those decisions because her decision-making organ is intact. But right. When the decision-making organ is broken, it's like asking a person to run a marathon with their leg broken. They can't. They literally can't. It's not fair.
3: Well, you know, Heidi, it's interesting because in our work, you know, we do a lot of homeless encampment removals and things like that, particularly when we were down in the River District. And briefly, a quick story. We were removing a tent, and as you know, most people think of a tent as being a two-person tent and camping. Well, that's not what we were removing. We were removing tents that had like 2,000 feet of plastic total coverage. So it's like a 2,000 square foot home covered in plastic next to the river. The gentleman had corrals in there. He had animals, and it was one of about six tents. And I think we were pulling out about 2,000 to 4,000 pounds of material per tent. But the part of the story I wanted you to know is as we were removing this, we had some quote unquote advocates show up and remind us how horrible we were for removing these people's encampments that they were just trying to have a place to live. And what I encouraged them to do is step inside with me and just take a look. And in this particular tent, they had quite a few animals, and many of them were still undercover all day, night and day. So you can imagine what was on the floor in there. And so then what they did when that happened and it got too bad is they laid down cardboard. And then they lived on top of the cardboard until it got too bad again. And then they laid down more cardboard. And over a period of months, they had about six or seven layers of cardboard on the floor with you know what between it. And it was horrible. It was smell and it was disgusting. And there was disease in there. And this advocate was standing there telling me that I was cruel for moving that person out of that environment and making them not live that way anymore. And so I did. I stepped inside and I said, you know, I care more about

0: these people you do because you
1: That's
0: want them
1: right.
0: to live like this and I don't. And
1: Yep.
0: that's it. And you know, it's interesting. That leads me to another question for you because I see it in you as you talk. You're a fighter. You've been known to be a fighter in your entire career as far as many of the battles you've taken on. You fought industries, you fought bureaucracies, and some powerful interests during your career. What fight do you think has cost you the most personally? Or is there one? There may not be one.
1: I would say the fight for my mother, because the emotional toll was so high. I actually told my husband at one point the stress of fighting the system probably took 5 years off my life. I was so stressed out. It was horrible. I felt like people made me out like I was the enemy, and all I was trying to do was help her, and they all assumed I was trying to take her things or abuse power over her, and I just couldn't believe what I was hearing. Clearly you can check me out. I mean, I'm not doing this for money. I'm trying to keep her healthy. By the way, saving the county $1,700 a day is what I found out it was costing SMCC to house her. Not to mention every time she got that sick, like I said, she would never get back to where she left the last time when she was sane. So it was just this terrible downward spiral. And I was losing her, and I just was trying to stop it and keep her as healthy as I could. But I just couldn't believe how many people told me that I had no right to do what I was doing. And they were all people well-intended, but didn't have a clue because they had never seen and lived with a person up close who had been in that condition.
0: Well, Heidi, thanks for sharing that. That's amazing. You know, it says in James that we should rejoice in our trials. And
1: When
0: so
1: it comes to
0: you have a
1: outdoor
0: lot to
1: power
0: rejoice
1: equipment,
0: about.
1: experience matters.
0: And
1: For more
0: it's
1: than
0: amazing. Your
1: 70
0: story is
1: years,
0: amazing. I
1: pros
0: appreciate
1: across
0: you sharing that.
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0: Welcome back to Hard Truth, Real Stories. I'm Chris Evans. We're talking today with Heidi Sanborn. She's a member of the SMUD Board of Directors representing Ward 7, which includes Antelope, one of my favorite places, North Highlands, another favorite place of mine, and the surrounding communities. Welcome back, Heidi.
1: Thank you, Chris.
0: Hey, you know, I want to talk to you a little bit about your role on the SMUD board. And while utilities across California have risen significantly, SMUD has managed to maintain, you know, comparatively low rates, right? How?
1: Great question. So we're a public power company. We are owned by the citizens of Sacramento County. And that means that we don't have to pay shareholders in New York. That saves us about 22, 23% right off the top. Then, although our rates are now 52% below PG&E, our neighboring utility, which, by the way, we, the Sacramentans, actually voted and annexed themselves out of PG&E territory. We're literally the whole shape of Sacramento pulled out of PG&E territory like a donut. And that was because the voters of 1926 had the same complaints they had today in our with some of the other utilities, which is rates are too high, they don't feel in control, they don't like what they're getting. So they did that, and then they were sued. PG&E sued them for like 20 years. We couldn't even turn the power on until 1946 is when SMUD took over. So we are able to keep the rates low. Because one, I think we're a very unique utility, even though we're public. A lot of public utilities that I've met around the country, they have one supervisor of the county that appoints a friend or has a, you know, so they're answering to one person. My district, my Ward 7 is 170,000 people. That is bigger than most congressional districts. And we have to door knock and advocate for ourselves and run for office just like every other elected official. And I think the good news is that what that does is it forces people on the board. And we've had a pretty good history for a long time of board members that really care. They keep their thumb on the pulse of what's going on with the citizens and the people in their district because they're up for re-election every 4 years. And you will hear about it. And I can tell you my email fills up quick. And I've got my phone number on the website. My email's on the website. I mean, people know how to reach us quickly and give us feedback. And I think that's very unique. It's not, we should treasure this in Sacramento because it is not how most public utilities are run.
0: Sure. It is unique to be in a meeting and have, two or three smug board members there, and they're
1: Right.
0: not necessarily discussing business, but they're there at a dinner or something. You have it's a small community. And the one thing I've been amazed about Sacramento is, for being a big town, it's really a very small town.
1: Yeah,
0: We
1: I
0: still
1: totally agree. We're over a million people now, but it feels like a lot smaller. Yeah.
0: It seems like, even I'll join different groups in that, but ultimately it comes down to, 150, 200 people that are seem to be everywhere we go. So now the rates are still going to go up with SMUD, though, a little bit, right?
1: Well, in fact, we want them to. Cost of living does not stay the same. As we know, in the last 10 years, it's gone up quite a bit. I mean, I've been on the board now 8. And during COVID, of course, it skyrocketed. And here's something that's unique. I don't know if you know this, but during COVID, we were told all of a sudden everybody had to go home and they were teaching their kids at home. And without their computers and their power, they couldn't do that. And we gave amnesty on the bills for like 2 months. And then the CEO came to the board and said, "What are we going to do?" And I said, "That's an easy choice. It has to stay on. The power cannot be turned off. This is too serious, and we will deal with the rest later, but we need to keep people's power on." And we did. And it was like a year and a half. And we got up to, I think it was $100 million, $120 million behind. And then we're down now to where we were pre-COVID, which is about 20 million. But no, I mean, that's the kind of thing where I don't think without an elected board that would have happened.
0: Do you have any idea what percentage of that was just written off? I mean, just out of curiosity, is there, if it's 120 million, did you write off
1: No, not
0: 10%,
1: much. I
0: 20%?
1: think we did payment plans. We
0: Sure.
1: also help with a lot of communities that are chronically under-resourced. We have a program for very low income, so their prices are much lower if they're medically reliant on power. We have a program for that. We will not turn their
0: Sure.
1: power off. We also we go into their homes. Some folks, we've got these federal grants that had helped us to go into Meadowview and also some parts of North Highlands and actually retrofit homes with new air conditioning, heat pumps, solar, just getting screens. When people can
0: Sure.
1: open their window and get that cool air at night, they can because they were too hot
0: Right.
1: and they were at risk. So we did
0: Let's talk about something that's important to us out in Antelope and the businesses, and that's the seed program. The SMUD has a seed program every year, and I think what we just passed through it for this year, but we've got next year coming around again. And can you explain a little bit about the seed program?
1: Yeah, the seed program is where the board has told staff we want to make sure that every contract has a minimum of 20% of the contractors that are local small businesses. And we look at the big projects, the hundreds of millions of dollars projects, because we do a lot of big capital, projects. And if the bidder does not have that meet that seed standard, they don't qualify to work for SMUD. So, what we do is small businesses can apply. They could be a restaurant, they could be an electrician, they could be anybody, because we hire a lot of different folks for different things and apply, get on our seed list, and they're the first ones we go to. And then those seed vendors get the work.
0: Sure. And that's an opportunity for local businesses, for local dollars to stay local. which
1: And
0: is
1: Smud
0: always good.
1: keeps, yes, $2 billion a year in this region that would not, that would be leaving somewhere else for shareholder profit if we were not public utility.
0: All right, and now you've had quite an interest in recycling, correct?
1: Yes.
0: And have you advocated for that? I went through the one tour with you, which that facility was very, very cool. And that was
1: Yeah.
0: an automated recycling facility.
1: Yep.
0: And that was very, very cool. I liked the way it worked, and I liked what it did. It's just there's always a little bit of resistance in neighborhoods when somebody says, I'm going to put a recycling center in your shopping center. And then, people get a little concerned because
1: Right.
0: it tends to be a magnet. What I don't think people realize, and I'll tell you the truth, what I didn't really realize the very first time we saw them, was that every store has a requirement to take the bottles anyhow. So if you're a grocery store and somebody's walking up with 15 bags of bottles, you got to take it, and whether it's a recycling center or not. And of course, the problem, it's interesting, the problem that leads for the PBIDs and the maintenance teams is the one thing they don't recycle is the bottle caps. So when you come into shopping centers, you find literally thousands and thousands of bottle caps laying on the ground. And it's
1: Well,
0: an
1: we do
0: uncanny sight.
1: now. I mean, there are recyclers that do accept the bottle caps. The reason they make them out of a different resin, because if they had the same resin, they would literally stick together. So, but the new recyclers have a sorting system that they do want those lids back, and they recycle both.
0: Well, see, there, I knew you'd know more about it than I did. Good job. So, all right, so California's shifting more responsibility for packaging and plastic waste onto producers, right? What do you think the ordinary resident or business owner here in our area is going to see? How's that going to affect them in any way, shape, or form?
1: Well, it's subtle. You're starting to see it in the grocery store, and you're starting to see it in the store. So, like for example, Williams-Sonoma, they obviously high end and all that. Not everybody goes there, but they did change their entire packaging platform away from plastic into fiber based. So it's 100% recyclable within a year of after the bill passed in 2002. The producers of film plastic are now paying for an entire system to be set up because many businesses have a lot of loads coming in on pallets. They're shrink wrapped. They've got
0: Sure.
1: boxes internally wrapped in plastic. All that film is clear, clean film, which is very high value, and we can recycle it. So I've been giving away these what we call rack and packs. They're about up to my chin and about as wide as me, and you can just fill the bag full of the film and then take it and we come pick it up for free and recycle it. That's a pilot now, but what they're trying to figure out is how do we get this back in at scale and the most cost-effective way to do it and the way that it will be e user-friendly for the businesses and the people who have them. So that's an exciting thing that people are already seeing. I've got several businesses out in McClelland set up. One of them, Green Tech, one of our great companies that
0: Very cool.
1: distribute solar
0: Yeah.
1: products, and also the Aerospace Museum. So,
0: That's right. I was just at the Aerospace Museum the other day. It's a great
1: yeah.
0: place. All right. So I appreciate you so much. This has been a wonderful time. Thank you for spending your time with us. And one last question. This may be the second toughest question of the day. All right. Looking back, think back 20 years ago. And if you could talk to Heidi Sanborn 20 years ago, what is the one piece of advice you would give her today that you probably didn't realize at the time? And I've got
1: Stress
0: time.
1: less, it's all going to be all right.
0: I like that. Stress less, it's all going to be all right. It absolutely is. And it's actually probably some advice I could take right now because you can ask some of the people around me. I've been under a little stress. But anyhow, all right. Well, Heidi, we love you. We thank you so much for coming on. We wish God's blessings on you because you're a wonderful person. And I love working with all the people that have good hearts and want to make things work better. We don't always agree on how to get there, but as long as everybody's got a common goal, and you're one of those people, and we certainly appreciate you taking the time to come in and speak with us today.
1: Thank you so much, Chris. I feel the same way, and keep doing the good work with SACNAV. We're so grateful for all the work you and Rebecca do.
0: All right. Thank you so much. Have a great day.
1: Thank you.
0: We'll be right back.
2: Well, that brings us to the end of another edition of Hard Truth, Real Stories. Today we talked about something that I think we've lost in our society, the simple ability to say thank you. You know, we discussed the Sacramento Bee criticizing Sacramento County Supervisor Phil Cernan, and I thought the editorial was unnecessary, harsh, and really unfair. Look, you don't have to agree with every decision an elected official makes. I certainly don't. But after 16 years of public service, shouldn't we be able to put politics aside long enough to simply say, thank you for your service? We also had a wonderful conversation with Heidi Sanborn, a member of the SMUD Board of Directors. You know, Heidi shared a deeply personal story about her mother and the impact of addiction and mental health challenges can have on the family. It was a reminder that these issues don't discriminate. They touch people from every background, every walk of life. And I want to say something about SMUD. You know, Sacramento is fortunate to have a community-owned electric utility that invests in our region. They support our local organizations, and they work to keep electricity reliable and affordable. You know, SMUD's a tremendous community asset, and the people who serve there deserve our respect. I love working with the people in SMUD. They're all great people. And before we close, I want to spend a minute recognizing a very special friend and supporter of Sacramento Navigators. I don't think we've really talked about them before. And that's Bliss Power Lawn. You know, at Sacramento Navigators, our mission is simple. We help people struggling with homelessness and addiction rebuild their lives through recovery, personal responsibility, and meaningful employment. A lot of yard care. But we can't do that alone. We depend on businesses and community partners who believe that people deserve a second chance. And Bliss Power Lawn is one of those partners. You know, think about what it means when somebody who's been living on the streets, struggling with addiction, finally gets an opportunity to go to work. They put on a uniform. They learn to operate equipment. They become a part of the team. They earn a paycheck, and slowly something begins to change. They begin to regain their dignity, their confidence, and their hope for the future. That's why the support of businesses like Bliss Power Lawn is so important. They're not just supporting an organization. They're helping us give people the tools and opportunities they need to rebuild their lives. And to everyone at Bliss Lawn, thank you for believing in our mission, and more importantly, for believing in the people we serve. And to the other business owners listening today, I hope you'll consider becoming part of that mission, because sometimes all it takes to change someone's life is one person willing to give them a chance. And that brings us right back to where we started today. Whether it's an elected official who's dedicated 16 years of public service, a community leader sharing a personal family struggle, or a local business stepping forward to help somebody in recovery, we ought to recognize that those are the people who are making a difference. Those are the people we have to celebrate. I'm Chris Evans. 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
3: 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It isn't just about refinancing a home. It's about all the decisions you make along the way. 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And they might have bought a home one, two, or three times. 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
6: Ronald Reagan believed freedom was more than a political system or a set of laws. In 1988, he said, "Freedom describes the God-given condition of the human soul." For Reagan, liberty was not something government created. It was something government was called to respect and to protect. That idea sits at the heart of the American experiment. Our rights do not come from rulers, institutions, or political majorities. They belong to us by nature and by God. And when we understand freedom that way, our responsibility becomes clearer. Government may protect liberty, Laws may preserve it, but neither can give us what was never theirs to grant. Freedom begins with the recognition that human dignity and liberty come before government, not from it.
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8: News this hour from Town Hall. I'm John Scott. The first hurricane of the Atlantic season has made its mark on the Southeast U.S. Lisa Carton has the latest.
9: More than a million people are without power after the storm made landfall in Florida last night as a Category 2 hurricane. At least two deaths are blamed on the storm, which knocked down trees, damaged homes, and flooded streets in parts of Florida, Georgia, and Alabama before weakening into a post-tropical cyclone as it moved inland.
8: Flood watches and high wind advisories are in effect for much of the southeastern U.S. as the post-tropical cyclone moves inland. Now that the storm has moved on, Florida Attorney General James Uffmeyer has a word of warning for anyone who might try to scam storm victims.
10: While citizens are vulnerable and in need of fuel, groceries, other preparatory materials, if somebody's gouging on price, again, please go to myfloridalegal.com. Let us know, and we'll go shut it down quickly.
8: Florida Attorney General James Uffmeyer. A Friday night shooting in Erie, Pennsylvania has left nine people dead, including the shooter.
11: This is one of the most difficult and heartbreaking scenes our officers and investigators have ever encountered. The loss of life is devastating, and the circumstances we are working through are deeply disturbing.
8: That's Erie Chief of Police Rick Lohr. Police say a man shot multiple people inside a home before taking his own life. Responding officers found two women lying dead in the street outside. After a long standoff with police, the gunman took his own life. Five other victims were found inside that house. Saudi Arabia's main airport reportedly came under attack again just days after Houthi rebels claimed they successfully launched attacks on the hub. Multiple news agencies reporting King Khalid International Airport in Riyadh was evacuated after a loud blast was heard. More than a dozen ambulances rushing to the airport. More on these stories from townhall.com.
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18: All right, welcome, value listeners. 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
19: Always good to be here.
18: A Shady attorney gives some legal direction. Not waste any time and break into the story so you can determine whether or not you want to spend the next hour of your existence engaging in this experience. Put a York in it. This here is a story about a man named Jed. Really, I don't know what was going through his head, but basically decided to have unprotected sex with a prostitute in a trailer park in East Palestine, Ohio. Yeah, not very CEO-like, not even CEO-adjacent. So he just got essentially found to be in violation of the NFL personal conduct policy. So we've got some fines and some suspensions coming up. He is following the footsteps of his uncle, Eddie DiBartolo, who in 2008 essentially didn't fully disclose his dealings with a riverboat gambling group and basically had to sell the team to his sister.
19: Nice.
18: And now his nephew is
19: He's out there chanting Free Palestine to get himself out of this jail.
18: Yeah, he said it's an inexcusable mistake. But, I mean, it seemed like there was a lot of planning going on. 9 a.m.
19: It didn't sound like a mistake.
18: Yeah, to a trailer park that he had to drive to basically click, you know, I'll pay extra for unprotected sex. And, you know, in a trailer park in East Palestine. It seems more than a mistake because it seems kind of intentional.
19: Yes.
18: Usually a mistake is like in the moment you have a bunch of different choices to make and you make that one. Oop, that was a mistake. Now, this one seems like a premeditated, complete botched maneuver that he got caught.
19: Well, the mistake was getting caught.
18: Yeah, right. Yeah, and all the while he's going through a divorce, which is not great for what's in the best interest of the children from a legal perspective. Then he's got issues associated with the CEO. So he stepped down as CEO. So now they got a guy, the new CEO is Al Guido.
19: Guido, the killer pimp.
18: Yeah, sometimes you know when Elon Musk said we're living in a computer simulation, sometimes it just seems like we might be. All right, then we've got college football stars who bank millions and completely flopped. So we've got this name, image, and likeness. It's more like name, image, and losing.
19: Mm-hmm. And good for them.
18: Yeah, we've got Michigan Bryce Underwood, $3 million a year. They're 3-2. Then we got South Carolina, their QB Lenoris Sellers, $2 million. They're 0-3 in conference. And then Oklahoma is not having a great season 2-2. Their quarterback's getting $1.5 million. And then Texas A&M, $3 million, they're 3-2. And they lost by 39 points to conference in conference games so far this season.
19: Yeah, combined.
18: With all that money. Yeah. So here's what they're going to find out. So I don't really know how these contracts are structured because most, if I was going to do this, well, you got to make a bet, right? Because the kids got about probably 4 years in school. And continuity for the college program, if the kid's good, is going to lead to more sellouts. For you know, teams like, if you're Alabama and you're, you know, Ole Miss, you're probably going to sell out every game no matter what. But for Cal and for UCLA, you know, they don't sell out the Rose Bowl. And if you have a good quarterback that's like 4 years and you're doing extremely well because you locked them into a contract, then, you know, that's a great bet. But if it turns out they're not very good and you've got them on a long-term four-year contract, you're paying $3 million a year, you're going to start running out of money. So that's the issue. So what we're finding out now is kind of this tribalism, which is sparked by fear of missing out, which ultimately leads to signing these, you know, basically phenoms out of high school. And it turns out many of them are not panning out. And so it creates some issues that basically bump hard up into legal issues associated with the contract. So we walk you through that. Phil Mickelson reportedly checked himself into treatment center for family trauma and addiction. So basically, October 2nd, 2018, Saudi journalist and writer for the Washington Post, Jamal Khashoggi, was ambushed, strangled, and dismembered at the Saudi consulate in Istanbul, formerly Constantinople. Before that, Byzantium. I'm taking a college course right now in the Ottoman Empire. So I definitely know the difference between Selim the Grim and basically Suleiman the Magnificent.
19: Well, that was grim for Khashoggi.
18: Yeah. And, you know, in Istanbul was the head of Sunni Islam for about 500 years until like 1923. So the idea is this, so the Saudis do that. Phil Mickelson says, I'll take the money. Let's go ahead and help the Saudi sports wash. So he gets $200 million in an equity interest in one of the teams and finds himself now with LIV Golf on the other end of LIV, which is if you're living, you're going to have to die at some point. And they have a premature death.
19: Mm-hmm.
18: So essentially, we'll walk you through Phil Mickelson. He only has a couple sponsors at this point. So he is sponsored by Amgen and Pfizer. So, I mean, there might be a drug that might help him, which he could basically sponsor.
19: Maybe.
18: But, you know, right now he's got a Primo golf apparel deal, which I think that's probably going away. And the guy, you know, he has a 45-time PGA Tour winner. And he went after the money, basically set aside essentially any idea about ethics and morality when it comes to basically jumping in with a group, Mohammed bin Salman.
19: It was a big gamble.
18: Yeah, it was a big gamble, right? Another bad bet. And so essentially he strangled his career, just like Khashoggi got strangled by the Saudis.
19: You're saying that they dismembered Khashoggi and they dismembered Mickelson's career.
18: Yeah, I mean, big time. I mean, the guy basically went from one of the greatest of all time, you know, Hall of Famer, to completely, you know,
19: off the rails.
18: He tried to take down the PGA Tour. I mean, you know, that's what he did. And he said, look, we're going to be a parallel, as good or better. And, you know, and he's basically found out that was a wrong move. Then we got to who's afraid of Virginia City. Saudis are turning off sporting taps. So they realize that they're moving towards basically Virginia City once the oil runs out. Who wants to hang out in 140-degree Saudi Arabia? Funny, with the Ottoman Empire, right? So the Saudi Arabia basically played almost zero role in the Sunni Muslim world from like 1200 until just after World War I. And the idea is that now they are leading the world in regards to the face of the Islamic religion in the Saudis, with Mohammed bin Salman being the individual leading that. And the only reason they're doing this is because they, by accident, found oil. I mean, they're basically drilling for water, and they found oil. So, all right, well, what do we do with that? Well, basically build a lot of things that probably are not going to be around for, you know, two or three lifetimes. So in 2029, they had the Asian Winter Games. And so, you know, on the hottest place on Earth. So that got moved to Kazakhstan. They had Neom City, $800 billion, you know, maybe $1 trillion project, building like, you know, a 5-kilometer city, you know, the height of the Empire State Building. And then the Saudi F1, basically Grand Prix. So they're losing money in all of these things. And they haven't made money in all of it. They blew $5.5 billion on LIV Golf. So now they basically, their people are making fun of them. They came, they saw, they lost. And they're going, hold on, we need to change our business model. We got to start making money.
19: Yeah, yeah. It wasn't Vinaviti Vici, which was Caesar's statement upon the conquest of gold. There's this Vinaviti Caput with regard to this.
18: Yeah, you know, they're starting to realize that, you know, they're probably at the rate that they're going, because you know who made all the money? It wasn't the gold miners. It was basically Levi Strauss, right? The people that sold to the gold miners. People mm-hmm. are making tons of money on the Saudis. Yeah, you know, this is a great idea. Let's have the World Cup there. We can build 11 new stadiums. Oh, great idea. Building a city. Oh, whoa, you are the visionary that we've all been waiting for there, Mohammed bin Salman. Yeah, a city, you know, 1,000 feet high, going out for 5 kilometers at $1 trillion. That's a bargain. You know, you're basically going to be creating something that's going to last for eternity, and they will remember you for eternity and taking all their money.
19: I'd be the guy that bought the air conditioning company.
18: Yeah, they're going to be like they're going down the route of Mike Tyson, you know, or you know, some others.
19: MC Hammer,
18: MC Hammer, right? Yeah, they're the MC Hammers of basically nation states at this point. All right, then we got Sean Diddy Combs. Wow, no, he didn't. we talked last week. He was on Instagram. He's got high-end hooch, so he's got basically Hennessy. Got special treatment. He's got a massage therapist. Well, they found out about it. Now he's in a solitary confinement. We'll walk you through that. And then AI Judge Judy Claude's Anthropic. Florida man found asleep behind the wheel next to beer cans, arrested with blood alcohol 5 times the legal limit.
19: Whoa.
18: Man accused of charging $2,400 to someone else's room in the Florida Keys. And Florida man arrested wearing G-string sneakers in Target parking lots. Stay with us.
19: Nice.
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21: 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In the immortal words of the Princess Bride's Vicini, Thocrates, Plato, moron. 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You've been served.
18: All right, we are back. The music that took us out, I'm not so sure, kind of put me to sleep. I'm fasting this morning because I'm getting some blood work done and to try to optimize my health here. So that kind of put me to sleep. But that music right there, boom, I'm back.
19: Yes.
18: All right, so if you haven't listened to the show before, essentially we're your personal attorneys, injury attorneys by trade. What we do is serious business. Gosh, in the last, this year, I think we've resolved 8 cases, I think, 7 figures or more. And it's not because we're second coming at Perry Mason. It's curating the issues presented. And many times people come to us and they're not exactly sure what's wrong with them, like with Aaron Rodgers, basically gets sacked when he's playing for the Jets. Didn't look that bad, had an X-ray, came back normal. Then he had an MRI, bummer for him, torn Achilles tendon, so he's not going to be able to yoga or ayahuasca his way out of that one. So, you know, he had to have surgery, missed a whole year, $25 million in lost income, et cetera. So it went from, like, a case where Aaron Rodgers wasn't sure about the life journey, the separation from happiness, found out with the diagnostic testing that the only way that he was going to solve the problem was through surgical intervention, which he did, and he's playing football again. So the idea is that that's how we work. If you read the sports page, the way athletes get treated, they don't basically wait 6 weeks to get physical therapy, maybe, and then have an MRI ordered afterwards. Front-load diagnostic testing based upon the fact that if you can determine the anatomical variations, there are certain treatment protocols that are best practice. And if you got a torn ACL, that's totally different if you have a knee contusion. So the idea is to early on identify those issues. We help curate that information from an evidentiary perspective, get the great outcomes in terms of the distillation of a loss to a numeric value. But more importantly, our clients get to the very best medical care in the region, straight through red carpet treatment, not waiting 5 hours in an emergency room, not dealing with lawyers from L.A. that are pretending to be from Northern California and ultimately introducing you to doctors that they have no relationships with, and just kind of going through the motions, kind of like lawyering by numbers. Mm-hmm. For us, we take a look at every case. Every case is a different, unique kind of trajectory, and that's what we do for a living. Now, what we do on the show, we have a little bit of fun. All right, so we've got... I guess it's fun for us, but it's definitely not fun for Jed York, that's for sure.
19: No, it's not, definitely.
18: Yeah, he's the first 49ers owner disciplined by the league since Eddie DeBartolo Jr. was issued a one-year suspension in order to pay a $1 million fine in 1999. So his parting leg was 1999, and what, 27 years later?
19: Yeah, then it's what, his nephew?
18: Yeah, right. So York was suspended 6 games and fined $500,000 following his August 23rd arrest in East Palestine, Ohio, as part of an undercover prostitution ring sting. York suspension and fine were issued for violating the NFL's personal conduct policy. This is Jed York's quote. "Today, the NFL concluded its review, and I accept its decision in full. To my family, to the players, coaches, and employees of San Francisco 49ers, to our fans and partners, I'm deeply sorry. This was an inexcusable mistake, and I take full responsibility. While it does not reflect my values or the man I strive to be for my family."
19: Really?
18: And I'm thinking about Jim Moore. Values? We're not talking about values. So the idea is your values? I mean, basically, you actually had a choice. Do you want to pay $20 extra for unprotected sex? Yes, I'll take that. And then you drive at 9 o'clock in the morning. Ostensibly, you're sober, right? So this not a drunken, foolish maneuver whereby at least you can say that my decision tree was clouded by the unbelievably poor advice I was getting from Jack Daniels.
19: Yes.
18: Jose Cuervo was basically telling me that this is best practice behavior, and I found out later that Jose Cuervo is not a reliable individual that I should be relying upon for making life decisions like this. No, looked like a sober decision. I had to drive there.
19: Yeah, Johnny Walker would have told him to walk the other way, but he didn't.
18: Yeah. So in terms of values, I mean, your value is 9 a.m., you're going to East Palestine to meet with a prostitute for unprotected sex. Hey, it's legal in Nevada. So bottom line, you don't want to cast aspersions on the guy because that is legal behavior in many places, but not where you are. So, and you're not married. He's getting divorced. It's not like he's cheating on his wife. But the idea is...
19: Well, yeah, it is like he's cheating on his wife because they're not yet divorced.
18: Well, bottom line, they're separated. So, I mean, yeah. I wouldn't basically judge him for that. It's like...
19: Well, it's his next quote, too. "While I fell short of the model I want to set for my sons, yeah. I now hope to show them the importance of owning up to one's failures." Well, if the only reason he's owning up to anything is because he got caught. If he didn't get caught, do you think he was going to come clean with this? No, it never would have happened. So it's what he said, "I strive to be, the man I strive to be for my family." I've got a quote right after that just says, "Really?"
18: Yeah, well, apparently he is not very well liked in Silicon Valley. County of Santa Clara don't like him very much. He started out by making a lot of policy and personnel changes in the 49ers. And I think the first 2 years they went back to back to basically 1 year coaches. So they kind of pulled him away from the everyday activity as a CEO. And since he's been out, 49ers are 4-0.
19: Yeah.
18: So I don't know if that's an odd coincidence or there's a correlation, but he's clearly shown that's not CEO decision making. That's just
19: bad decision making.
18: Stupid. I mean, that's just a guy that you don't want making any decisions that impact your life in any way, shape, or form.
19: Yeah, that $500,000 fine, that's the equivalent if he was paying $160 for the trick. 3,125 hookers he could have spent that on.
18: Yeah. And your colloquialisms kind of tie into that wooden shampoo. I think you said trick and hookers.
19: It's hard to say.
18: And 1980s calling.
19: What? The audience loves it.
18: That would be a sex worker and basically a transaction for sexual congress.
19: Too complicated.
18: All right. So Jed York is definitely in the hot seat for sure. And he deserves it. That's super, bad decision making for a guy who's in a very significant position of power, who's got kids.
19: Yeah.
18: Well,
19: and when they talk to Shanahan, because he's been on the outs for a bit. Shanahan's, what was his quote? Kind of, it's going to be no different than the summer. He really wasn't around anyway, so.
18: And Shanahan's going, you know, Jed's doing a great job of taking any pressure off me in that auto accident I got in. I mean, what auto accident, right?
19: Well, yeah, what is he reaching down his phone, went over the center line, and then when they started casting aspersions at the young lady that he ran into, he immediately stepped up and said, no, it's my fault. That's the guy, you know, he made an honest mistake and owned up to it, not York.
18: Yeah, you know, and the 49ers team seems pretty disciplined, and they seem like they have a culture that's about collaboration. They seem like they keep their heads about them when all those about them are losing theirs, right? So the idea is that I kind of vibe in a direction with them that seems like their leadership on the field is a pretty good one. Cal, we've got a brand new coach. I think we had 15 penalties last week, and we lost to UNLV.
19: Oh, good. My buddy used to have, a good friend of mine used to be the quarterback at UNLV and back in the day when I was in college. But with regard to the 49ers, Purdy, I hated that guy when he played for the Big 12 because he was always beating up. He was so darn good when he played in the Big 12. We'd go up against him, we'd lose because of Purdy. You know, and then I think, what's his name? The running back, McClafferty. That guy probably should have gotten the Heisman that year. He, had a running, in one game, he ran in for a touchdown. He threw a touchdown pass, and he received a touchdown pass in one game when he was over at Stanford. It was crazy.
18: Yeah, as a Cal grad, I care about Berkelium. We've got more Nobel Prize winners. But our sports program has freed up my Saturdays, and so I kind of was interested to watch because we're in the ACC, and I went to the first game where they played Duke, you know, football. It was, like, with my wife. And it was kind of cool. I mean, it's a totally different vibe. We were up by 21 and ended up losing.
19: It happens.
18: And Cal is a great school because you go there, you know, I'm proud of it because it's academics. I was part of academics. I didn't play football. So the idea is that what, you know, higher institutions are meant to be, Cal's one of them. I think there's more startups that came out of Cal than any other university in the world and more Silicon Valley, like top three. You know, basically Steve Jobs is the Elizabeth Holmes of the 80s. Without Wozniak, he's Elizabeth Holmes. Because if you can't make what he's talking about and engineer it, you're basically just making stuff up. So Wozniak was able to come up with the solutions and with the Mac and the mouse and those things. And that's what changed the dynamic. And Steve Jobs was kind of the salesman. But Wozniak basically is connected to Cal. So the idea is that's what Cal's all about. But in terms of like worrying about Purdy because the outcomes weren't Purdy for you.
19: No, they were not.
18: For me, I've freed up on Saturdays, and if Cal's not doing well, I watch it. And it's just, it becomes goes from basically a drama to farce for me. And then I just look at it and go, God, really? We just lost to UNLV?
19: Well, yeah, but like Purdy comes out of what? Iowa, and nobody's probably on nobody's radar really that was watching college football, the NFL looking back. They never saw Purdy at Iowa. But when I watch that guy play, you know, and now watch him, he's a franchise quarterback. The guy is good. There's no doubt about it.
18: Yeah, McCaffrey's a stud, and so is his family, like, are gifted athletes. But all of his brothers, like, run, like, a 10-second 100, and, you know, they're all gifted sprinters, and, yeah, they're pretty special athletes, that whole family.
19: All things that York is not.
18: Yeah, right. Yeah, you look at that stuff and just go, golly, really? I mean, obviously there's some nepotism there because, you know, that kind of decision tree, he didn't seem like he really earned it.
19: Mm-hmm.
18: All right, so college football stars who bank millions and completely flopped from the Wall Street Journal. So I call it name, image, and losing. So NIL, basically some deals have backfired. So Michigan is evaluating whether to bench sophomore quarterback Bryce Underwood, who signed a $3 million per year NIL deal, but has struggled. Other programs, including South Carolina, Oklahoma, and Texas A&M, are facing similar disappointments with their highly paid starting quarterbacks. So they sign these contracts. They ultimately, they're going to have some issues like we saw with Colorado with the behavior clauses, just like with Jed York, right? Basically the personal comportment clause. And one of the players tape recorded or digitally recorded and then uploaded onto social media their feelings about Northwestern Stadium, which was their temporary stadium, said it sounded like a library, what have you. And, you know, and some of them are getting terminated. And basically at that point, I don't know what the termination clauses look like and whether or not there's liquidated damages or basically you have a period where you pay off a portion of it or it's basically pro rata for the time that you spent playing. I don't know how they're structured. But when these athletes get into situations like this and they're not performing, and they lose their contract, you know, then at that point it becomes real. And so, and some of them, probably just like Jed York, get a bit of money, and you're basically not, you don't know how to deal with it, and you see it all the time. And then they make really bad decisions based upon the fact that they're now living in a mansion, you know, mm-hmm. as a freshman or a sophomore, you know, basically got like a 5,000 square foot pad with, you know, P. Diddy like massages and your own personal trainer and all that stuff.
19: Well, there was a Berkeley connection to that. Larry Ellison was a Berkeley graduate, and he was co-founder of Oracle, and he was the one that actually came up and funded the $3 million a year effort.
18: You're talking about Michigan?
19: Yeah. No, Ellison went to Berkeley. His wife, Jolyn, went to Michigan. His sixth wife, by the way.
18: Right, he's not giving the money. He's giving the money to Michigan, though.
19: Yeah, but he's the one that kind of funds that whole thing. They got it done, and he has no ties to the school other than through his wife.
18: He made money because of his education at Berkeley, but he's giving the money to Michigan. See, that's how Cal goes.
19: But, you know, what you were talking about, you know, you get this guy, he's like a number one prospect on the A-list coming out of high school. But you're playing a high school game, and then you step into a college forum where everything's going to be stronger, everything's going to be faster, you're going to have more complexity to everything you're doing. Of course these kids aren't going to perform necessarily right out of the gate out of high school. That's why typically, you know, years past, somebody would be sitting on the bench for 2 or 3 years behind the number one starter until they would put their time in, do all of the practice, and then they would get out there on the field and prove themselves. But they're not doing that. They're throwing these kids right into the fire, and if it's not working out, I'd blame these schools and I'd blame the system that they've actually set up now with this. Transfer whenever you want. Let's give you an NIL deal, and if it doesn't work out, too bad.
18: Yeah, so essentially, just the quotes to kind of tell you what's happening in Michigan, it's something that we've discussed in terms of basically getting the players being dropped, and they're 3-2 at Michigan, and they're struggling at South Carolina, Oklahoma, and Texas A&M, and they're spending big money, and there's going to be contract obligations bumping up against essentially education, scholarships, and performance, and it's going to be interesting to see how they deal with this because it's a brand new frontier. So, all right, when we come back, we'll go ahead and talk about Phil Mickelson and the Saudis. Basically, they're all connected. And who's afraid of Virginia City? I think the Saudis might be. Stay with us.
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21: 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You've been served.
18: All right, we are back. When I say we are back, Craig Fontaine, Ashton, Edward Allen Shady, EAS. If it's in the game, it's in the game. Shady, attorney. Give me some legal direction, one only time in the legal universe. That makes sense. If you want to put a face to a voice, go to AshtonAndPrice.com. Our Cricklin Vitae's pictures. I'm the bow-tied one. Ed's the silver-haired Laird Hamilton lookalike with a little bit of Mike Pence thrown in. I can't miss him. You get to see what Chris Price looks like. And my brother Scott Ashton, JD MBA from UCLA, is also part of the firm. Artisanal curation of very difficult issues associated with the separation from happiness and hope, getting people to great medical care to allow us to leverage that evidence to distill what is appropriate from a just perspective to the imperfect remedy of money. So if you like what you're hearing, you can find us on YouTube. Type in The All Things Legal Show. I think you might be able to type in Craig Ashton, that type of thing. You'll get a chance to see what we look like today. Got a really nice kind of slate blue with a black tie with blue pocket square matching. Ed, you went straight up to pull out the blue in your eye color by a blue suit and a black and blue striped tie. Very sharp, looking like definitely right out of the Mad Men era.
19: There you go.
18: I think that's where you're getting the term trick in that other kind of old-timey colloquialisms.
19: And what was God, what was the other character with the white hair and madman that I can't think of his name right now.
18: Yeah, you don't want to ask the stump the host on stuff like that.
19: I can't think of it either.
18: I know the capital of Bulgaria.
19: Sofia.
18: Yeah. All right, so let's talk about Phil Mickelson. So he decided to sports wash with his buddy Mohammed bin Salman, the Ottoman Empire, and because the Saudi family does exactly the same thing. They have, you know, multiple wives, they've got multiple kids. And so there's, I think there's probably 40 sons that potentially could take over as a new king. And Mohammed bin Salman was like 30th in line, and he basically figured his way into becoming the heir apparent. So he's a crown prince. And so

0: Here's today's word of encouragement with pastor and attorney, Mosley Collins.
1: Did you ever wonder how God feels about us? Is he irritated? Is he angry? Well, here's what Jesus said. God so loved the people of the world that he gave his only son, that whoever believes in Jesus will not perish, but instead have eternal life.
0: Today's word of encouragement is presented by Mosley Collins Injury Lawyers, 916-ALL-4s for legal help.
2: Some issues. Then on top of that, he had been kicked out of a couple of country clubs recently.
3: Yeah, the Farmers Club, and for that improper contact with one of the female employees.
2: Yeah, essentially sexual assault and battery. He's been, you know, basically was accused of. So, and you know, that's obviously not going to go over with your wife who's a cancer survivor and your kids that are home. I think he's got girls. So essentially, longtime PGA Tour star and LIV Golf member Phil Mickelson recently checked himself into addiction treatment center amid his extended absence from the sport, according to multiple reports. TMZ was the first to report the news. Mickelson reportedly checked himself in voluntarily and is already out of the facility. Mickelson announced before the Masters in April that he was stepping away from golf due to a quote-unquote personal health matter in his family. Did not get into specifics, but he hasn't played anywhere since. He was briefly entered into the field at the PGA Championship in May, but withdrew and said, unfortunately, he could not play. And so, you know, his career is basically
3: toast.
2: It's torched. I mean, you know, Tiger Woods torched his career, too.
3: Yeah.
2: Yeah, he's on a second DUI. And, yeah, I don't know what happened to these guys. Maybe they Icarus-like flew too close to the sun, or basically they tried to hit driver out of the fairway. Whatever they did, man, they used the wrong club.
3: they've been going to too many clubs.
2: Yeah, apparently he says that on his gambling addiction, he was open about it. A book released in 2023 alleged that Mickelson has bet a total of at least $1 billion and his losses reach as much as $100 million. So, in other words, he bet $1 billion and he's $100 million down. So that's probably one of the reasons that he decided to throw aside, you know, common sense and ethics, morality, and allowed the Saudis to basically bring him in as kind of the Pied Piper of the LIV Golf Tour and then let all these other people in. And, you know, they all made a lot of money, and guys like Jon Rahm and Brooks Koepka are kind of getting back into the PGA, so yeah, they'll probably be able to wash the stain off them mostly, but not Phil Mickelson.
3: No, those other guys bent the knee. But Mickelson, even when he was, you know, at the height of his game, he even bet on the Ryder Cup when he was on the team. Pete Rose wouldn't even bet on his own team.
2: Yeah. So then this ties into the Saudis, because now they've lost $5.5 billion. And I'm just watching them going, because, you know, I like history. So Virginia City is a perfect example, and it happens any boom town. So you got a resource. The resource, everybody's living high. They live higher than high, you know. In Virginia City, they had like an elevator, one of the only in the country. They had like three newspapers. Mark Twain was writing out of there. Ultimately, they had like an opera house, they had, you know, the fanciest hotels. They even had a shooting range, you know, right next to the bar.
3: Good combo.
2: Yeah, and then all of a sudden, as soon as the Comstock load ran out, boom, gone. And, you know, nobody goes there. Most of the listeners probably don't even know what I'm talking about. I mean, this is like the wealthiest city in the world for a time, and it basically financed San Francisco. So the idea is that the Saudis are living the same way. You can just see it. I mean, the parallels are just so close, because they have one thing and one thing only. So they don't have like Yosemite, if you know, to fall back on, beautiful beaches, or, you know, some sort of nightlife that's interesting, or, you know, super a great art scene. I mean, they still have that. I mean, they've got oil, and then they built a bunch of these artificial things in the middle of the desert. So they've got
3: black gold.
2: Yeah. So, you know, and people are just saying, you know, talking to them, you know, basically flattering them like, you know, an AI agent. Oh, you're so great. You know, great choice. And, you know, just keep telling them that. And they spend money and spend more money, because when you make easy money like that, you can spend money easily. So they are now finding themselves in a situation where people are making fun of them and say they came, they saw, they lost from golf to tennis, snooker, football, and Formula One. Petrodollar-backed projects are buckling as Kingdom prioritizes profitability.
3: I didn't think there was a whole lot of money in snooker.
2: Yeah, there's a lot of money in darts, apparently. People watch darts.
3: I've watched darts on ESPN, but never snooker.
2: Yeah, I mean, I played snooker. My brother used to live in Singapore. And so we went out of the Raffles Hotel. We'd go and play snookers. It's a hard game, man. And, you know, it's fun, though. But, you know, that

0: it shows you that's back in the day when you could build these huge houses because labor was super cheap because you're using local labor, mostly barely paying anybody. You said these huge rooms. And so our billiard table is too small for their huge rooms. They have this huge snooker table. I mean, it's so big that, you know, probably 20% of the shots, you have to get this like bridge thing because you can't reach it.
1: Oh, you can't reach it?
0: But it's a definitely more challenging game. So the point is that they are finally now, quote unquote, prioritizing profit. What? Who goes into business and doesn't prioritize profit?
1: Well, somebody's got too much money to burn. I mean, the public investment fund for the Saudi Arabians, I love the quote. They're saying, hold on a second. How are we making money here? And they're figuring out they're not making any money in this. And they're going, well, are we spending money for a sports wash and people are, you know, washing our image? And that's not working quite as well as we thought it would. So let's start withdrawing and pulling back on this.
0: But Your Eminence, the best business people don't make money. Oh, you're probably right. Let's get back to building that $1 trillion city in the middle of the desert. Yeah, that sounds good.
1: yes, Mr. Contractor, who has the bid on it.
0: And then if things weren't going worse, you know, then basically a protracted military interaction, whatever you want to call it, in the Straits of Hormuz and the entrance to the Red Sea are completely throwing into chaos their business model.
1: Well, that and, you know, I'm going to spend, $5.1 billion on Liv. We're going to make our front man, Phil Mickelson, and our front man is now going into rehab. Our front man is getting tossed out of private country clubs. Our front man is admitting to $1 billion in betting on himself on the Ryder Cup, which is a complete and utter conflict of interest. And you're going to trust this guy to move forward with your money and your capital on a sports washing adventure? No.
0: Yeah, it's so the warning signs for the Saudi-backed sports have been there as far back as the summer of last year when the country's staging of the 2029 Asian Winter Games, remarkably awarded to one of the hottest places on Earth, was thrown into doubt. The games are scheduled to be held at Trojena, a centerpiece of Nome, a $800 billion U.S. dollar plus project to create a new city. But amid rising costs and low oil prices, the event was moved to Kazakhstan. Isn't that where Borat's from?
1: I believe so. Actually, I think that's where his character is from.
0: Oh, boy, yes. So Kazakhstan's going to benefit from
1: Yeah, no kidding. He's probably the emissary for the sports programs for that country.
0: Yeah, the 2029 Asian Winter Games, Saudi Arabia. Yeah.
1: And it wasn't that they got awarded it. There was a lot of money thrown out there to get it into that position. It's like you don't purposely pick the middle of a desert where it's over 100 degrees for your winter games, unless somebody is tossing a lot of money around.
0: Yeah, and I guess with the World Cup, they've got to build. So basically, the World Cup has not been untouched. The kingdom currently plans to stage the 2034 tournament.
1: No.
0: It's like 100, and especially if there's still, this conflict might be over, but who knows? I mean, these things can go on. The Ottoman Empire was fighting back and forth with Hungary and with Austria and with the Persians, basically what we know as Iran, for hundreds of years. Skirmishes back and forth. It doesn't go away when there is a ideology that is unwavering. And in this particular case, it's Shia Islam in Iran. It's unwavering. And they are not aligned with Sunnis. They're not. And if you look at the history of it, the Ottoman Empire was fighting constantly on several different fronts, and they were fighting the Persians on one front, and they were fighting the Austrian-Hungarians on the other front for 500 years.
1: Why only go back 500 years? Why don't you go back about 3,000 years, even when the Egyptians and having problems with the Hittites and everything else? When can you ever imagine, in, you know, thinking back in history, that there was peace in the Middle East? It never has been. Well, they've never had a Pax Romana.
0: Well, they did because the Ottoman Empire, basically in the Levant, where you think of Syria and Lebanon, and then you go into Egypt. They considered themselves Ottomans, and they for hundreds of years it was stable because they had a common language, and they had a common religion, which was Sunni Islam. So when you don't have a common language, and the Farsi is not the same as Arabic, and you have a different approach to religion, which is very serious to those countries, it ain't going to stop. And so, you know, it 2034, we still might actually have conflict, and that's really going to impact who wants to travel to the Middle East. To Saudi Arabia, you know, if you're worried about, you know, having the airport bombed.
1: Oh, I like that. I mean, you summed it up pretty succinctly with regard to if you want stability, You want a borders, language, and culture.
0: Yeah, it's language is what I'm learning is language is the biggest unifying factor of any sort of group of people. Language and then religion is secondary. And so in the Ottoman Empire, they spoke Turkish. And so, but and they set the center of Sunni Islam, which is basically what's in Saudi Arabia. They set it up in Constantinople. And they maintained it a very strong, productive group of countries under one basically ruling force, which is the Ottomans, from like 1290 to 1923.
1: Mm-hmm.
0: It's funny because you know, taking this course and this professor is from Tulane, PhD. I either had not was not aware of most of these things because they just don't teach that in the Western side of a civilization, or I'd forgotten them, and it's pretty fascinating. So anyway, so the Saudis are basically in trouble, and you know they're looking at 11 brand new stadiums. You know if they want to follow through with this World Cup, and that's a lot of money. So if they're now starting to prioritize profitability, this may be an issue for them.
1: They might have, you know, the World Cup might have to back out of that.
0: Yeah, and Sean P. Diddy Combs is having to back out of his lifestyle as a rich and famous in prison at Fort Dix. He's now in solitary confinement because he's basically was talking too much about you know, his Instagram and his high-end hooch. He actually watched his own documentary on Netflix while he was in prison.
1: Like it.
0: All right, so we'll finish off with Sean P. Diddy Combs placed in solitary confinement, and then the stylings of artificial intelligence Judge Judy on three... at least one in flagrante delicto story in Florida. Stay with us.
2: 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Decades of legal expertise distilling the latest sports and celebrity legal battles, the Constitution, AI, and the thousand ways Florida man flaunts the law while in flagrante. In the immortal words of the Princess Bride's Vicini, Thocrates, Plato, morons. 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You've been served.
0: All right, we are back. When I say we are back, Craig Fontaine, Ashton, Edward Allen Shady, EAS. If it's in the game, it's in the game. A shady attorney. Give us some legal direction. So last part of the show here. So Sean Combs, basically according to NBC News, Combs has been enjoying a relatively pampered stay at the low-security federal correctional facility. One-time billionaire reportedly had been directing thousands of dollars to fellow inmates in exchange for favors, including cooking them gourmet meals, scrubbing down showers and toilets before he uses them. Quote, he's a billionaire. People are in awe of him, one source told the outlet. Quote, money is power, especially behind bars. God. And Combs allegedly has managed to secure contraband and reportedly has a stash of Hennessy liquor, buys Remerim pills, a mood-boosting antidepressant, and possesses a jailbreak tablet that he used to watch Netflix 50 Cent produced docuseries about him, and has a cell phone that he uses to scroll on Instagram and view nude photos of his ex-girlfriend. So I don't think this is the way that our penal system is supposed to work.
1: No, and I don't think it actually goes towards his possible early release under good behavior either, which was scheduled or bumped to January of 2028.
0: Yeah.
1: So that might get bounced back, Sean.
0: Yeah, so he definitely has some issues regarding the special treatment he might get for early release. And when you violate the rules within prison, and at that point they can remove those things.
1: Well, yeah, and apparently it looks like over there at Fort Dix, they've also charged with conspiracy to provide contraband in prison. A couple of the guards now are looking at becoming his cellmates and buddies for bringing in what? Smuggling in knives, marijuana, tobacco, cellular foams, vapes, cell phone chargers, and tool kits for tattoo kits, all at Fort Dix, all good stuff.
0: Yeah, when I was going to Costa Rica a lot in the 90s, it was before GPS, met this guy who got arrested for smuggling parrots, and so he was put in prison in Guatemala.
1: Parrots?
0: In Guatemala, there's two prisons. One is where you hang out with all the generals, the former prime ministers, and presidents, and the other one's for the regular people. And the president, the former prime minister and general side, you got your own bartender. You basically have your own chef. And this one guy was there, and he was kind of got put in the nice side. This guy was telling me. And he said when his sentence was up, he says, you know, it's all the same to you. I think I'll just stay. Because prison in Guatemala, if you're connected, is not bad. Oh, it looks like P. Diddy's found a way to do it at Fort Dix.
1: Yeah, my roommate in college went to prison for a year at the Tijuana Correctional Facility there in Mexico. He got in a fight in a bar and accidentally, I think, hit a federale and did a year's time there. And it was set up like that. If you had enough money, you could have a butler, you could have wash, you could have a hot tub, you could have whatever you want. He actually, his parents hired him a guard for the entire time he was in prison. Somebody stole his pants, and the guard said, do you want me to go break his legs? He's all, no, just get my pants back.
0: Yeah, I just want my pants.
1: I just want my pants, yeah. And they were hanging up on the laundry, and somebody took them.
0: Yeah, well, I mean, every system's different. Ours is not supposed to be like that, but P. Diddy's found a way.
1: He found a way. There's a will, there's a way.
0: All right, so let's break down the Florida Man stories for you. So what I do is I take Florida Man stories, real ones, topical, real. I check them, curate them, make sure that they're not made up. And then I put them into Claude's Anthropic and say, write in the voice of Judge Judy. It says I can't write in a famous person's voice, but I can basically mimic how Judge Judy might write this. All right. Florida man found asleep behind wheel next to beer cans, arrested with blood alcohol 5 times the legal limit. In the voice of AI Judge Judy, sir, sit down. Don't talk. I'll tell you when to talk. I read the report. I read it twice. Because the first time, I thought there was a typo. Deputies said they found you at 1:30 in the afternoon on a Sunday. Stopped at an intersection, slumped over the wheel. Is that right? Don't look at your lawyer. He wasn't here. They knocked on the window. Nothing. They broke the window. Still nothing. Glasses flying into the car and you're taking a nap. I have a grandchild who wakes up if I open a bag of chips in the next room. And the car's in drive. In drive, the only thing keeping that vehicle out of traffic, according to this, is your foot's on the brake. That's the plan? That's a whole safety system? Then there were the beer cans, multiple, open and empty. I'm sure you're going to tell me they belong to a friend. Everybody has a friend. I've been doing this a long time, and the friend never shows up. Now, the number, the limit in Florida is 0.08. And they said the hospital tested you at 0.308. Whoa. Nearly 3 hours later, half an hour after that, 0.377. It went up, sir, in the hospital. That's almost 5 times the legal limit. And you don't have a valid license. So according to these deputies, you weren't supposed to be driving at all. And when they found you, you weren't even doing that. These are allegations, and you get your day in court. My advice, get a good lawyer and let them do the talking. We're done here.
1: Oh, excellent. Florida man arraigned for charging $2,400 to someone else's room at a Florida Key resort. Mr. Kiexler, step up. You're 26 years old. You live in Clearwater, and according to the Monroe County Sheriff's Office, you took a vacation to the Florida Keys on somebody else's tab. Somebody you never asked. Is that the size of it? Don't answer that. You don't have a lawyer yet, and you need one. Here's what I'm told. A guest at a resort is La Mirada, looks at her bill and finds $900 in charges she didn't make. She says somebody, as somebody might say when they pay for a party they weren't invited to, the hotel security starts digging in, and the number grows. Drinks, food, shirts, hats. Hats, sir, plural. I can almost follow the logic on the drinks. Nobody needs that many hats. By the time they finished adding it up, it came to $2,419, and the hotel had to make it good. So the resort is out of money. The guest had her trip ruined, going line by line through a bill, and the allegation is that you walked off with the wardrobe. Now, let me tell you this. It's not a bar tab dispute. The woman whose room it was allegedly charged to was 60 years old. The state of Florida takes a dim view of people using older persons' identification, and so do I. That's why you're looking at grand theft, a scheme of defraud, and possession of her ID instead of an awkward conversation at the front desk. And you're not the first on this one. A young woman was arrested on similar charges last December. She had pleaded not guilty. She has a lawyer, and she has a court date in November. She's ahead on all three, sir. It took them a year to get to you. Detectives, hotel security, the police in your hometown, a warrant. All of that for souvenirs. And the state, if the state is right, those are the most expensive hats in Florida. These are accusations. You're presumed innocent, and the investigation is still going. Get a lawyer today, not tomorrow, and don't discuss this with anybody. Take him to lockup.
0: All right, here's the last AI. Judge Judy, brought to you by Claude's Anthropic, or Anthropic's Claude. All right, Florida man arrested wearing G-string and sneakers in Target parking lot. Stand up, sir. Stand up straight. And thank you for wearing pants today. And I mean that sincerely. I read the report. A deputy gets a call on a Sunday night and about a man in a Target parking lot. He arrives, and according to him, there you are, outside your car, wearing a G-string and sneakers. That's it. That's the outfit. I'll say this for you. You kept the shoes on. Safety first. Now, your explanation. You told the deputy you were changing because you got wet. Fine. People get wet. I've been caught in the rain. You know what I did? I got in the car. Cars have doors. They have seats. Some of them have tinted windows. You chose the parking lot. And the call that brought the deputy out wasn't the man's changing his clothes. The caller said something else was going on, and I'm not going to repeat it because it's a family program. You'll have your chance to dispute it. I'd suggest you bring something better than I got wet. What's in the backpack is your business. I don't care what a grown man keeps in his car. What I care about is what he does in a parking lot where people are buying paper towels with their kids. Here's what concerns me most. This isn't new. You have a conviction last year in another county for the same thing. Same charge. So when you tell me this was a wardrobe misunderstanding, you know that I've heard this first time is an accident. The second time, sir, it's a hobby. These are allegations, and you're presumed innocent on this one. Get a lawyer, listen to him, and do your changing indoors. All right, so that's Judge Judy, basically artificial intelligence. So Jensen Wang from NVIDIA said in the last 6 months, AI has gone from basically interesting to useful.
1: It has.
0: But we've been doing this for a while, so this has been interesting to funny for quite some time. But yeah, the artificial intelligence and the way that these large language models are able to sift information and look at probabilities by putting the next word after the next word, using the context in this case, which is a satirical kind of basically sarcastic voice of a judge, basically playing on the vagaries of the behavior of Florida man. Spot on. Edward Allen Shady, Craig Fontaine Ashton, shows all things legal. 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Call Ashton and Price.

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7: News this hour from Town Hall, I'm Mary Rose. The first Atlantic hurricane of the year has weakened. Reporter Lisa Carton has the latest.
8: More than a million people are without power after the storm made landfall in Florida last night as a Category 2 hurricane. At least three deaths are blamed on the storm, which knocked down trees, damaged homes, and flooded streets in parts of Florida, Georgia, and Alabama. A falling tree is reportedly to blame for one death in Alabama, while in Florida, Governor Ron DeSantis says he's heard an unconfirmed report of a death in Escambia County.
9: That very well may be the case, and that was as a result, reportedly, of a downed tree.
8: Forecasters say flash flooding, heavy rain, gusty winds, and the risk of tornadoes will persist as the system makes its way toward the mid-Atlantic.
7: The NYPD has a man in custody who allegedly slashed two people while barricaded inside a Queens apartment late Friday.
10: One cop responding to the scene just before midnight fired off a round as officers tried to get into the Edgemere apartment. No one was injured. Once inside, police found a 53-year-old man slashed on his hand and arms and a 57-year-old woman with wounds to her hand and feet. The alleged slasher, age 52, was taken into custody. The two victims were taken to Jamaica Hospital in stable condition. I'm Larry Kofsky.
7: It's unclear if the execution of Nidal Hassan by firing squad will be live streamed. Thursday, Secretary of War Pete Hegseth says the execution would be public. An accompanying report said the Defense Department plans to live stream it. On Friday, President Trump told reporters it hasn't been determined yet if Hassan's execution will be live streamed. The former Army doctor killed 12 soldiers, one civilian, and an unborn baby in November 2009 at Fort Hood in Texas. More on these stories at townhall.com.
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3: Ronald Reagan believed freedom was more than a political system or a set of laws. In 1988, he said, "Freedom describes the God-given condition of the human soul." For Reagan, liberty was not something government created. It was something government was called to respect and to protect. That idea sits at the heart of the American experiment. Our rights do not come from rulers, institutions, or political majorities. They belong to us by nature and by God. And when we understand freedom that way, our responsibility becomes clearer. Government may protect liberty. Laws may preserve it, but neither can give us what was never theirs to grant. Freedom begins with the recognition that human dignity and liberty come before government, not from it.
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9: 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Haven't said that in a while, so thought I would.
10: And also on the website, right, and upcoming next week.
9: Ah, yes. A very important announcement.
10: Right.
9: To start off, let's go.
10: October 14th.
9: Yes, October 14th, we're doing another retiree, pre-retiree. What's a pre-retiree, actually? How do we define that?
10: Just age 5 and up.
9: Anybody who has money. No, well, actually,
10: and good point.
9: Probably within a year, call that a pre-retiree, 2 years at the most.
10: And, you know, more importantly, if you haven't had any planning and you're near retirement within the next few years, you definitely want to put a plan together, because you don't want to be surprised and figure out like, ooh, maybe I should have thought of this or that, and I can't retire. I got to work another year or two. But me bringing up the five-year-old comment was on purpose, because part of the things that we're going to be talking about, or topics we're going to be talking about today, is the Trump accounts. Been getting a lot of airtime out there, and, yeah, and there's been some confusion on
9: who, especially if you qualify for the free money, right?
10: Yeah, and who that is. So we'll break down the Trump accounts, compare them to other minor accounts, along with some other topics out there that are interesting. One of which that John loves to talk about, China, and just some of the stuff that I was thinking about. But back to next week, October 14th, we're doing our pre-retiree dinner workshop in Concord, bringing it back to the old Spaghetti Factory.
9: Yeah, we love the venue, quite frankly. We've tried other venues, and I don't know what it is. We can go from fancy steakhouses. We've done, you know, great country club, golf course type locations, and I don't know what it is.
10: Just feels like
9: the old Spaghetti Factory is
10: just feels like
9: gets
10: home,
9: a, just right? a great, you know, crowd of people that are genuinely interested in how to better their retirement portfolio, how to better their financial situation, how to, you know, combat, you know, all the things that we talk about on this radio show regularly that we actually do with our clients, and see how we apply, you know, our battle-tested experience and the things that we research and know and have learned over the decades, you know, almost five decades of combined experience between Giuseppe and I. And I think it's just crucial. I think this time is more dangerous, actually. And it's a big reason why you should attend, because quite frankly, we don't know where the economy is going. We don't know, you know, what the world holds. Well, I know we have a crystal ball, but what I mean by that, this industrial revolution, I think, is different than the previous ones.
10: Everyone is.
9: And more so because the balance of what humanity, what, you know, a live body, a personal human experience, you know, an empathetic person, what future that holds in the arena of products and services, right? Services like ours, products like widgets, whatever it is, we don't know how the future evolves. But one thing we do know, you know, the people with money, of course, the people who have planned right, the people who have invested well, will be better off than the people who haven't. And that's just reality.
10: Well, and haven't planned or, you know, allocated assets appropriately based off of their goals, their timelines, you know, what they want to achieve or need to achieve when they retire. And that's probably the biggest thing that we see of what separates somebody from having a successful retirement versus somebody that doesn't have or has a stressful, right? Things to worry about in retirement.
9: Yeah. Now, obviously, and stressful being just barely, you know, making ends meet and then continuing to be under pressure.
10: Right.
9: Because you thought, right, heck, I got $1 million. I don't have a mortgage. You know what I mean? I've got Social Security. Right. I'm good. Well, but you're not, because the cost of everything keeps going higher and higher, where you can't rely on a 3 or 4% return from a bank to continue to pay for your property taxes, your utilities, your groceries, your additional healthcare expenses, you know, your travel, your transportation, your communication, your television, whatever it is. I mean, it's just not going to cut it. So you've got to have folks like Giuseppe and I, and this is getting back to, again, why you should come to the workshop at the Old Spaghetti Factory on October 14th, which is a Wednesday, from 6 to 7:30 p.m. This one's in Concord. The one we just did was in Roseville. We'll maybe circle back. Yeah, I don't know if we'll circle back this year for another Roseville one. However, we might squeeze in Reno or some other location. But right now, the next one's October 14th, a Wednesday from 6 to 7:30 p.m. at the Old Spaghetti Factory. Call 916-967-3500, or you can go to our website, wisemoneyguys.com. Click on events, click on RSVP, enter your contact info there and that you'd like to attend, and also put that you're bringing a guest, your spouse, your significant other, your whatever is important to you that you want to get the information that I think is crucial for people who are going to retire or are retired to have a great and prosperous future, given the massive changes that we're going to go through. I think they might be bigger changes than when we went from, you know, the typewriter to a computer, basically, you know, from no internet, you know, and communicating over wires, over the telephone, to cellular, then the internet and email. Well, because all of those things took humanity, all of them. It took coders, you know, to create those companies and an expansion of industry. There's a short-term expansion of industry right now in the form of data centers.
10: So you're saying there's a threat from one industrial revolution to the next?
9: Exactly. Okay. This one, there hasn't been, well, I guess if you want to call the atom bomb, you know, an industrial revolution, the way we fought wars, that was a threat to humanity, the extinction of humanity. And this is a different kind of threat to the extinction of humanity. It's a threat to the usefulness of humanity to create a product or service anymore. And so what will it take to survive that is money, and not needing, you know, money from Social Security, not needing money from, you know, employment, that you've saved enough and that, you know, you can spend that savings on your food, on your travel, on your utilities, on your insurance, on whatever the case may be. And I got to tell you, if you're thinking your $1 million is going to get you through the next, or your $500,000 is going to get you through the next, you know, 20, 30 years, it's probably not. And it's certainly not going to at a 3 or 4% return.
10: Yeah. And it's the importance of planning, right? And thinking about these things earlier on, rather than you're going to retire next year and say, oh, I need to put a plan together.
9: Planning, but from a tax mitigation perspective, from an earnings perspective,
10: and just
9: from an inflation perspective,
10: and just how much you need to contribute, right? So we've had, I mean, the nice thing is that we have clients and, you know, myriad of age range, and more of our clientele is the retirement demographics. But then we do take on younger clients, and a lot of the times it's the kids of the retirees, right?
9: Where that say, are 40, by the way.
10: Sometimes, you know, sometimes 40, 30, sometimes they're 20s, right?
9: Yeah, but mostly it's our 70-year-old clients, you know, 40-year-old.
10: Yeah, hey, kids. Can you help them out? But point being, case in point, had a review call. One of our clients' kids, they're actually both of their daughters, both in their 20s, right? And this is a conversation I had with them. And it was just simply about talking about 401k, the mechanics, how it works, right? Because they're not too familiar. Like, they know, hey, 401k is something I can, you know, put my money in and contribute, and then I save. But like, what does that actually amount to? And what does it look like, right? And why would you want to, you know, one of the questions I had was, hey, should I be investing in a Roth? I said, well, are you contributing to a 401k? Yes. How much does your employer match? I know they match, but I'm not sure. Okay, pull it up. They shared the screen with me. I said, okay, let's take a look at the contributions. They match 4%. So I said, you want to max that out. And she wasn't contributing the 4%. So I was like, you want to max that out to get all the free money, because that's free money. You put in $100, right? If that's 4% of your income, for example, in that pay period, they're going to put in $100. That's free money. It's 100% return. So max that out first. Then if you have anything above and beyond that with discretionary income, then you start funding other sources of retirement, albeit Roth or anything else out there. But it's important to know how some of these things and mechanics works. I just put in, for example, using some of our clients' kids as an example, 401k. So if you were out of employer.
9: Well, that's, before you go into that subject, that's a good place to take a break right here. We'll talk about the specifics of that when we come back. You're listening to the Wise Money Guys, John Scambrink, Giuseppe Visconti. Stay tuned. We'll be right back.
0: Hey there, I'm Blaine, a husband, dad, and avid golfer. 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
9: Welcome back to the Wise Money Guys radio show. I'm your co-host, John Scambram, here with my partner, Giuseppe Visconti. And we were getting into the weeds of some of the investment ideas and strategies that, you know, start to bubble up in our conversations after we get all fired up about, you know, things like we were discussing, the current industrial revolution and how this one might be different from its impact to humanity than, you know, the internet or the cell phone or the automobile. None of those really threatened, or computers, extinction of the usefulness. That's the key. I don't think extinction like Terminator, where, you know, machines are going to, exactly, are going to find humanity to be a threat and want to wipe it off the face of the planet. You know, the warfare could do that, just like a nuclear war has always been the threat of that.
10: Warfare, but, you know, robotics and all that can also save some lives of the soldiers. Absolutely. Right? Drones do already.
9: Exactly.
10: You have just operators sitting in some command center.
9: Yeah. So again, think about that. The usefulness of tens of millions of people around the world. Soldiers have a job, right? And now they might not be needed. So
10: maybe, maybe not. Right?
9: So that's really what's at threat.
10: Like the drones, right? You needed to actually have a pilot and a skilled, somebody can fly. Now you just have an operator. So now it open doors for people that didn't need to, I mean, I don't know the training and the parameters and criteria needed to operate a military drone, but I'm probably, you know, I would say, you know, I'm pretty confident that it's not going to be as rigorous as being like a Navy or Air Force pilot operating a live jet, right? Fighter jet, far as the standards.
9: So you're already.
10: So it probably opens the doors for more people, right? As far as those jobs within the military. So does
9: again,
10: AI,
9: to maintain that capability, but to actually be the operator of that capability is going away.
10: But then what are the
9: already they're changing. I think it's the well, Trump likes to call it the F-47, but within those new fighter, they're pilotless.
10: Yeah,
9: they're pilotless, right. And they're not like.
10: But
9: the
10: somebody
9: current.
10: Has to maintain them. AI is not going to maintain right. those jets. Somebody's going to maintain the operating system, make sure that it's running properly.
9: For now,
10: somebody's going to maintain whatever them. The operating systems right. and wherever AI exists to operate that system. Somebody's going to maintain the cyber security of those AI systems that doesn't get impacted through other countries and hacking, whatever. So it might open doors to other types of jobs,
9: right?
10: Like I just brought up with it, and I don't know all of those jobs, but just like I said, the drones came in place, and that you could say, well, that replaced the fighter pilot, and now you don't need those fighter pilots anymore. Yet you still have pilots out there, but now you open jobs to drone operators, which maybe don't have to go through rigorous and years and years and years of training to become a pilot. And so now you have a whole nother segment and department of the military that now operates drones.
9: But I think drone operation, I bet you, again, one computer, one monitor of that computer could probably operate
10: sure.
9: dozens and dozens of drones.
10: There's going to be more
9: right?
10: efficiency.
9: So again, the threat in this industrial revolution is the usefulness of humanity. I don't know, the conversation around industrial revolutions was always, oh gosh, the automobile is going to get rid of, the people who take care of horses or whatever, but new roles came out of that. Right. And so the big fear of this, again, industrial revolution is
10: you're talking long term,
9: right? What roles are going to come out of this one?
10: Temporary, it's going to create some new jobs, right?
9: Yeah.
10: Electricians.
9: Well, new construction,
10: new
9: electricians,
10: so
9: new welders, whatever.
10: But how temporary is that timeline looking? Right. That's the unknown, right?
9: Yeah. The good news is if you're already retired or close to retirement, I don't think the threat and what we're talking about certainly isn't meant to be a scare tactic, but the reality is that there's never been a bigger need to be self-sustaining, especially financially, than there is now. And quite frankly, if you're, a millennial or a Gen Z, or I don't even know what they call kids being born today, iGen or AI Gen something, they're part man, part machine. The reality is their reality is uncertain. And so,
10: and good point that you bring that up back to what I was talking
9: about.
10: So
9: in the previous segment. See how far we got sidetracked because we were going to talk about Trump accounts.
10: Well, we still have time, so we'll bring that up.
9: Go ahead.
10: But back to the importance of thinking about retirement planning, how to be self-sufficient earlier on is more important than saying, oh, I got a lot of time. I'm young. I'm 20. I'm 30. I have plenty of time. I got way more working years in me, so I don't have to focus on this right now. And, all my money's going towards food and leisure and travel or whatever the case may be. Someone, college grad, been working in the field for, a handful of years, right? Maybe in your late 20s, maybe in your early 30s. I just bring this up because we have some clients, as I said, that we're dealing with their kids, right? Their children that they're adults now, young adults.
9: We've got clients where it's their kids and grandkids. And now we have a couple that I can think of that are giving money to their great grandkids.
10: Right. So you're working, you work for an employer, you're making $70,000 a year, right? Now, if you contribute, if your employer does a match, so I'm going to bring up 4% because that was the example that was within the review meeting that I just had with one of our clients' kids who's in their 20s, their employer matched 4%. So if you're making $70,000 a year and you contribute 5% of your income, okay, which when you break it down, not a whole lot, $3,500 a year, or basically less than $300 a month, right, is what it breaks down to. And you compound that for 20 years, assume that you're earning a rate of 7% a year as far as returns and the investments that you invest in, and your employer matches 4%, right, of your income that you're putting in. Over the course of 20 years, just that $300 or less than $300 a month that you're applying. Now, this doesn't factor in that obviously, you'd be making more and more money as you grow, right, over the course of 20 years. So your contributions can easily be bigger. But let's just say everything stays constant. That less than $300 a month that you're contributing to and investing and your employer putting the match in ends up after 20 years being over $275,000. Now, that's not retirement money, not here in the US, unless you maybe decide to go to the Philippines or something. But that's a good chunk of change,
9: yeah,
10: right? That didn't take a whole lot. When you're thinking of 200, I got to save up, you know, how am I going to save up $275,000 making $70,000 a year, right? If you can sacrifice a few $100 a month, yeah, right? Or find ways to sacrifice a few $100 a month and part with that.
9: Oh, just, compounding just do one that, less McDonald's trip a month. That's about $275 a month to go to fast food restaurants now with inflation.
10: Well, especially in California with the, yeah, the fast food minimum wage.
9: I mean, you used to be able to go to a Taco Bell. I remember as you know, in college or whatever, you know, you go to Taco Bell. If you had $5, you were walking out of Taco Bell or McDonald's or a Subway stuffed. Now you're not walking out of any of those things without $25.
10: Right.
9: I mean, that's 500% increase in the last, God, when was I in college? 30 years ago.
10: Right. Yeah. So point being is some of these basic things that, you know, we don't talk, sometimes we get away from it. We start talking about more of the advanced things and dive into the weeds of all these types of investments, those types of investments, portfolio management, asset allocation, risk management, tax mitigation. Doesn't mean anything if you haven't saved over the years to accumulate.
9: Right. If there's nothing for us to help you with,
10: right?
9: I mean, and so you know, there's nothing we can do.
10: The importance, you know, of trying to be self-sufficient, not relying on, oh, how much Social Security am I going to get? And I'm going to need to count on that, you know, from retirement is to plan earlier enough. Because if you wait later and later and later, now $300 a month isn't going to cut it. Now you have to give $1,000 a month or $2,000 a month or whatever.
9: I'm going to throw out something pretty, it's not profound, but blatant is the word I was looking for. I mean, basically, if you think you are going to survive, you know, hopefully a very long, healthy retirement with your money in a bank or your money in annuities, unless you have multi-millions of dollars, it's just not going to happen. You're going to run out of money because let me tell you what's going to happen over the next 5 years. As employment and the workforce continues to shrink, as profitability continues to go down, you know, more and more deficits will be created by these out of control, you know, municipal, state, and federal governments here and around the world that will cause them to have to go after seizing more and more of your means in the form of higher taxation, much drastic higher taxation. So the only way to have more net after-tax dollars is you can't rely on 3% and 4% and 5% returns, you know, over the next 10, 20, 30 years. I'm talking in retirement, you know, beyond just prior to retirement, in order to survive the very future, because everything will have to get worse from a taxation, regulation, seizing of wealth before it gets better. And so that's why I say
10: that's warm and comfy.
9: Well, but that's why, exactly. That's why I'm being blatant. That's why it's so important to not just rest and relax right now. We don't want you to stress. That's what we do for a living. That's why you pay guys like Giuseppe and I and firms like our registered investment advisory firm to do that heavy lifting, to do that worrying for you, to be ahead of what's coming. Listen, it is coming. Higher taxes, you know, sustained inflation, more regulation, you know, reduction in really private property, you know, freedom. I mean, I can go on and on. Don't even get me into the flock cameras things, you know, whether those are good or right. But my point is that we, for the next 5 to 10 years, we will never be needed more than, and then after that, I think, you know, human resources will be needed less and less. But anyway, I digress. We'll talk about some of the things that are out there that could help you when we come back. You're listening to The Wise Money Guys. Stay tuned. We'll be right back.
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1: The Bible says that when Jesus came to his own received him not. But as many as did receive him, to them he gave the power to become the children of God. What a wonderful thing that comes from receiving Jesus as Savior.
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2: If you have great grandkids, and I hope to have great grandkids someday, just grandkids to start would be great, you know, now that I'm 58 years old. But there is, I mean, like Giuseppe said, even a small amount, you know, can help get your kids, your grandkids, or great grandkids started, whether that's money for going, that's going to go towards college or whatever form of education will be the education of the future. Right now, it's trades. Trades are where, and vocational schooling has increased, you know, I don't know what the exact number is, but it's been way more than the enrollment into philosophical colleges, right? Because that's all colleges are, unless it's
3: depends.
2: Unless it's vocational training within that, you know, typical college. But my point is that, you know, every bit helps, and it's a good time to start.
3: Yeah, and they have, you know, their first house or towards their retirement or whatever. But the more years, they have years and time on their side. So compounding is on their side.
2: But get into the Trump account, because that's a thing that is actually out there now. Some people qualify for $1,000, you know, incentive.
3: Well, and I want to clear that up.
2: And some don't.
3: It's confusing.
2: But you can still do the Trump account, and there's a tax benefit to the growth on it. Right?
3: Right.
2: Right?
3: Right.
2: Right.
3: So just to clear up some confusion, because we were having a conversation about this the other day with some of our staff, a lot of airtime has been on the Trump account, and then also Dell and their contribution of, I think, like over $6 billion towards children of contribution in their account. So the Trump accounts is kind of like a special traditional IRA for children under 18. The big hoopla around it is the $1,000 one-time treasury deposit for U.S. citizen children. They have to have a social security number that were born between 2025 and 2028. So there's a lot of confusion that, oh, as long as you're under 18, you'll get the $1,000. No, it's not. So you have to be born between 2025 and 2028, and then you'll be getting the $1,000 one-time deposit. Dell Foundation.
2: Is there an income exclusion from the family member?
3: No. There is income, and there's some parameters for the Dell Foundation, which is $250 that will go for many children under 10 and under for their age, but it's going to focus on the lower income zip codes. There are going to be some parameters and criteria for income limits and so on and so forth for that $250 contribution for kids 10 and under. Outside of that, it's basically a vehicle where you can put money in, friends and family. There is no, income limit as far as, you know, putting the amounts in, but you can put contributions in. They're capped at $5,000 per child per year. So far, maybe they'll raise it in future years. It's probably going to be kind of similar to IRA accounts, but they grow tax deferred, much like a, you know, IRA account does. Now, and that's the growth. So any capital gains, dividends, reinvestment, that's all growing tax deferred, much like a traditional IRA. If there's a distribution from it, then similar to an IRA, there'll be a 10% penalty. Generally applies before the age 59 and a half. So this is a long-term account for kids, but it's another vehicle that you can invest. And the investments within them are going to be index mutual funds or ETFs that follow U.S. stock market, such as the S&P 500. This is something that's compared to other vehicles for minors, like 529 plans, which focus more on qualified college expenses or private school it's opened up to. And UTMA, UGMA accounts. And we've had some discussion about UTMA, UGMA accounts, which are also minor.

0: accounts, but they have some wants to use accounts too. Parents can put in up to the gift limit, which is $19,000. If there's, you know, married couple, then you can each put $19,000, which would be $38,000 in there, which then wouldn't qualify or would qualify. And the child as a minor would get the benefit of being on their tax bracket because it's their account. It's under their social security number. Different from the Trump account, different from 529 plans or IRA accounts, if the child or the minor has earned income, is a UTMA, UGMA account. You can use it for whatever you want to. And you don't have some time frame where they have to wait until they're 59 and a half, for example, like on the Trump account or an IRA account. Otherwise, they get, you know, income taxes as well as they can get a 10% penalty. So different vehicles out there, but now the Trump account adds another vehicle for minors of family members, right? And these are some great ways that, you know, gifting for graduation, baptismal, Christmas, right? Sometimes family members and friends will gift money instead of a gift. And
1: well, again, since it's for kids that aren't even born yet, I mean, being born.
0: Well, you got to be born.
1: You said up to 2028.
0: No. Well, you have to have, so right now, right, as long as your kid's born, if you're about to have a kid.
1: Right. That's what I'm saying.
0: And they have a social security number, then you can establish a Trump account.
1: Right.
0: And so it goes through 2028. That's the guidelines right now. Who knows if they extend that for the $1,000.
1: The neat thing is if you're in a position to, you know, to help, you know, and really it takes a village now. I mean, you look at the number of clients that we have that, you know, again, they're in their 60s, 70s, 80s, some even 90s. And, you know, a lot of the scary things that I was talking about, it's not a concern because they have enough wealth.
0: They're already set up.
1: They don't have debts. They can help, you know, their newest member of their family, whether it's a grandchild, a child, or a great grandchild.
0: That's not uncommon. We find that a lot of our clients who are retired start helping their kids financially, whether it's buying a house or whatever.
1: And I think it's worth mentioning that really all falls under your legacy and your legacy planning. And part of planning, and especially the part that we do focus on, is helping, you know, get your wealth that you worked your you-know-what off over the years and were frugal and did everything right to pass it on to whatever is important to you, your family, your charities, whatever it is that you want to go, that money to go in the most tax-efficient way. You know, we help our clients, especially our larger clients, form their family trusts. We don't do the legalese, but part of our advisory service includes the formation through a partnership that we have where it's no cost to our client to form their family revocable trust in any state that you live in except for Louisiana. Which is, I never understood that, but
0: maybe they don't like the barbecue.
1: Our advisory fee includes financial and wealth planning. It includes estate planning. It includes, of course, investment management, and it includes the basic trust work and the help to get that trust or amend your trust if necessary. And, you know, there's a little bit of cost for consultation, unlimited consultation with a sure. attorney. But if it's just a basic, you know, trust that you need, that's included in our advisory fee, and the amendments and the keeping that plan, that trust up to date is ongoing and is included, as I say. So nowadays, you know, having folks like Giuseppe and I in your corner is so much more than the incredible portfolios that we build for our clients and the ways we help them get the returns that they need with the least amount of risk possible to combat inflation, to combat an uncertain future, to live comfortably for 10, 20, 30 years in retirement. Give us a call at 916-967-3500 to come in for a no obligation consultation or to sign up for October 14th workshop for retirees and pre-retirees that's in Concord. You can also visit our website, once again, wisemoneyguys.com, and you can sign up for both a consultation or to go to that workshop by just going to events or contact us. Super easy. We hope to see you and keep listening to the Wise Money Guys. Stay tuned. We'll be right back.
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5: 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We have cares. 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You know, sheep, we're supposed to be sheep, and sheep don't carry heavy burdens. 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
1: Welcome back to the Wise Money Guys radio show. I'm your co-host, John Scambrick, and I'm here with Giuseppe Visconti, my partner. By the way, we're certified portfolio managers, and we're battle-tested, which, you know, if you're wondering who these Yahoos are and why you should potentially work with them, you know, there's so much more these days that's involved in really trying to stay on top of the current world of investing and planning and taxation and regulation and how to you know, find the best ways to, again, accomplish some of the things that we've been talking about, which is living a really comfortable financial life for however long that retirement life is, 10, 20, 30 years or more, hopefully. But, you know, having the education that we continue to do, we continue to, you know, try to stay on top of whatever current strategies, whatever current, you know, products and systems and tools are out there. We invest heavily into ourselves and our business so that we can have the best tools, the best capabilities, unlimited access to whatever the world has to offer as investments to get them to you and research them to find the best possible solutions so you don't have to. I mean, that's really what we do at the end of the day. Yeah. We're just filters of all this stuff that keeps growing in complexity
0: and organize it.
1: And thank God there is. We invested a lot into technology and capability this year and last year to make sure, we're on top of making our lives easier to bring, our expertise to you and keeping it, as capable as can be, where it's second to none, as efficient as it can be. And we do. We invest heavily in ourselves, in our business, and our firm to make sure that, we're top of the heap, not bottom of the heap. We're not resting on status quo. We're not sitting around just waiting for things to happen. Right. We are definitely cutting edge, and the returns and the incomes and the performance and the strategies that we're finding and bringing to the table, like I said, are way beyond, what you're going to get in a bank or what you're going to get in an annuity. Please.
0: Well, and I think the best part is that because we are a smaller, boutique firm, in the sense that we are
1: our boutique fiduciary firm.
0: Right. We're on an independent firm. We are considered a large RIA per SEC guidelines for the amount of assets that we manage. But the decisions that we make on what technology platform or what are we going to invest in and what's going to be better for our clients and our business to be able to manage or whatever the case may be, is just a conversation between, both me and John and our staff to figure out, are there any holes or voids that we need to better ourselves, and how do we do that? Is it through technology? Is it through more investment in this or that? Do we need to hire
1: bringing on staff? More people? We brought on two people, this year.
0: Right. Yep. Versus a large institution, typically publicly traded institutions. There's a lot of red tape and nuances, and they can also have top line technology and tools and what have you, but then they segment it out
1: they pass on that cost to their consumers as well, right?
0: That too, but then there's more red tape. So if you're an advisor that works here, which we've been in, for large institutions, and say we don't have this XYZ tool that can do ABC for the client, can we look at investing it? It has to go through a whole channel and a whole series of things through management and compliance and this and that. And then maybe they decide they invest in it. Maybe they don't, right? Because we can't invest in that. We can't. But we have this other tool, so just try and make it work with that. If we decide that, hey, this is great, we run it through the channels, make sure it's all compliant, that it filters through SEC guidelines, through our chief compliance officer that is one of the staff that we hired this year. And then we run with it. And that's it. And if we find that it works, and it does what we need it to do and for the client's, needs and wants, then great. We continue to invest.
1: And
0: you know what?
1: And we've done that. We've invested hundreds of thousands of dollars each year into our company and its capabilities so that we could be, one of the best financial services companies in the region. And we have not increased our fees. I could tell you the brand names, out there that, they've all increase their fees. We've kept ours the same over the years, even though our expenditures keep going up to make us better than those firms that, they're not better. They're not better. And that's an opinion. I get it. But I bet you all of our clients would agree that, what we do and how we communicate and how we're involved in our clients, with our clients is better than most. What do you?
0: I'm just looking at you.
1: Why are you looking at me like that? It's like, do I have a booger in my nose?
0: That's an unbiased answer.
1: Yes. No, it is very biased.
0: But the clear difference, opinion or biases aside, is the fact that we're able to be nimble enough and have the latitude to decide. For example, our main custodian is Schwab. So it's not the bank of John and Giuseppe, and we manage.
1: But it could have been Fidelity. It could have been anybody.
0: Could be anybody. And we like Schwab. We like to support. We had a period of about 6 months where we were involved with the platform of Fidelity. We thought it was going to be fantastic and great because they're another large.
1: Yeah, we thought about moving everything platform to Fidelity.
0: And we thought, hey, maybe that's something. But we found out the support is really
1: not good.
0: Yeah, subpar. It was, to say the least.
1: They were slow And that's being nice. I could, getting accounts open, money moved for our clients, investments traded. And their platform was just archaic. I mean, here's the, probably the, I mean, you know, it's like which 500 pound gorilla is bigger, Fidelity or Schwab, you know, as RIA custodian for companies like ours. But I tell you what, Schwab hands down is more responsive, more innovative, gives us access to, you know, tools and technology and capability and direct, you know,
0: well, just direct availability of investments to be held too.
1: Well, also one of the big things is that, you know, we have a special, we're in a special channel, you know, we're on the institutional side. We have a dedicated service team beyond just us that is part, you know, and employed by Schwab that is dedicated to just helping us and our clients at Schwab. Right. And so that's huge. And we didn't experience that at Fidelity.
0: But the big part is that's our choice, right?
1: Right.
0: And so if for example,
1: getting back to your point,
0: if something changes and Schwab is not the 500 pound gorilla that's great out there like it is right now, and we decide, hey, Fidelity is much better, things have changed in Schwab.
1: We even looked at Goldman Sachs.
0: Right. We can have that conversation amongst ourselves. We can have that conversation with clients, and we could decide maybe it's time to switch because we'll have better benefits for the clients.
1: We thought about being a Goldman Sachs affiliate. We were a Fidelity affiliate. You know, we could, like you said, Giuseppe, we could choose anyone. And at the end of the day, we think, you know, the custodian that we've partnered with is second to none. And the tools and capabilities that we've invested in, the team members that we've invested in, we think are second to none. 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We certainly enjoy talking to you week in and week out. Have a wonderful Saturday afternoon. Bye all.
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9: News this hour from 10. I'm Mary Rose. Florida Governor Ron DeSantis is out with an update on conditions after Isaias made landfall in the Sunshine State as a Category 2 hurricane on Friday.
10: We have confirmed two storm-related fatalities. One individual in Escambia County had a tree fall on his home and tragically was killed. and another one, unfortunately, died inside of his garage, and when they went to find him, the generator was running. And so just don't run the generator inside. It's something that can be fatal.
9: Iran is back on the table for military planners.
11: The Pentagon has told U.S. Central Command to finish preparations for a possible return to major strikes on Iran. Officials say President Trump has not set a date or made a final decision. The president has said the United States will not attack Iran before the midterm elections. The order comes as the National Security Team met at Camp David to go over the war. Willie Nelson, Washington.
9: President Trump is calling for new leadership in Kyiv following reports the U.S. fuel deal with Russia angered Ukrainian President Zelensky. Speaking to reporters today, President Trump reacted to Zelensky's criticism it would only prolong the war in Ukraine.
12: I suggest they get a new leader who can make a deal. Because he could have made many deals that for some reason he never does. And let me go a step further. If I were president, you wouldn't have ever had that war. That war would have never started.
9: President Trump said he made the comment as he was departing the White House today for a GOP rally in Tennessee. Friday, the president said Russia will immediately supply over 300,000 tons of diesel fuel to the American and global marketplace after he concluded what he called a highly successful discussion with Russian President Putin. More on these stories at townhall.com.
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15: Foundations of Freedom, a look at America's founding principles and the leaders who shaped our nation.
16: Ronald Reagan believed freedom was more than a political system or a set of laws. In 1988, he said, "Freedom describes the God-given condition of the human soul." For Reagan, liberty was not something government created. It was something government was called to respect and to protect. That idea sits at the heart of the American experiment. Our rights do not come from rulers, institutions, or political majorities. They belong to us by nature and by God. And when we understand freedom that way, our responsibility becomes clearer. Government may protect liberty. Laws may preserve it, but neither can give us what was never theirs to grant. Freedom begins with the recognition that human dignity and liberty come before government, not from it.
17: 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Politics, sports, and everything in between. It's the Lonnie Sorter Show, separating fact from fiction while discovering the truth. 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
18: Hey guys, welcome to the program this week. Here we are, winding down from the summer weather. I know it sounds kind of crazy. Here it is, mid-October. Well, not quite mid, but you get the drift. It is, the weather's changing. We're starting to head into the real fall pattern, and it just seems weird this year. The weather has changed drastically across the nation. Now, I know some of you guys are probably going, uh-oh, what happened to you, Lonnie? You fall on your head? You get knocked out? Did you get bonked in the head somewhere? And now you're thinking that their climate change is really a big deal and we have global warming and all this stuff? No, not at all, guys. You know, God's in control of everything, and there's been four seasons forever. There will always be four seasons. The timing of everything is in His hands. And, you know, America needs to wake up. California specifically, if we really think that we can control the climate and change the weather patterns to make something happen for long-term global effect, then I think people are just deceived, man. Because here we are. The Bible says in the last days, deception is going to be rampant, and we're seeing it play out before our eyes. And this whole climate hoax is just one of those avenues. Sure, we can always do better as individuals. We can be more responsible for our actions and in our footprint, our carbon footprint, if you really want to dial it down. But do you think that here in California, if they ban all diesel vehicles, they ban all gas vehicles, and everybody's driving electric cars or trucks or whatever it may be, but it's fully electric, 100%. Do you think the emissions reduction is going to be enough to offset the polluters over in Europe, in Asia, in the Middle East? Come on, guys, get a grip. We're not going to be able to do that. The amount of pollution that comes from those countries, those geographic regions, by far surpass anything that we could save, even if we never used another ounce of fossil fuels. If America just said we're done with fossil fuels 100%, guys, it's not going to make one bit of a difference when you have these larger population centers around the world that pollute 10, 20, and 100 times worse than we do. So when I talk about climate, I'm talking about our weather, guys. Whether it's hot out, whether it's cold out, whether it's raining, it's going to snow in the mountains, whether we have a hurricane blowing in offshore, and we're going to get a lot of rain in Southern California. Two, we have the Gulf of America. Gosh, I love saying that, the Gulf of America. Maybe it's not because it just sounds cool, but the fact that Trump said he was going to do it and he did it, I think that's just cool to say, Gulf of America. So we have a hurricane coming in off the Gulf of America. Alabama, Georgia, all these places, it's just going to flow inland, and we've got some problems going on. Why do I bring this up? Because we're not in control. People are going to panic. People have to take precautions. They're going to evacuate. They're going to do what they do every single time this happens. Does it mean it's the end of the world? Nope. Does it mean it's the beginning of the end of the world? No, that started a while ago. You see, guys, you have to understand the big picture. Everybody gets all bent out of shape because climate change. We're having these weather events take place. They're more common. They're more rapid. They're happening closer to home. And they say, see, we're really causing a problem. We gotta do this. And this is what our politicians in California say. We've got to raise the price of diesel and gasoline so much that people will stop driving, or they'll get rid of their cars and they'll buy electric vehicles. Well, these boneheads, if I can call them, these knuckleheads, they don't really see the big picture. They see what the lobbyists show them, and that's green. That's money in their hand. That's transferring to their bank accounts, funding their campaigns so they can stay in power, you know, the whole shebang. We talk about it all the time. But the reality is, on this climate deal, the new green deal, the new green scam, the bad deal, if you want to look at it from a financial perspective, is just something that has been pushing us off the rails. Did you know that because of all of those initiatives, I'm talking just California now. I'm not going to get into the entire nation. But let's talk about California, because that's what hurts you and I the most. Sure, federal programs, policies, procedures. Yeah, we are affected by that. But what really gets us is the stuff that happens here at home and the fact that California has a major problem on their hands. We have the people against the government, and the government's not going to acknowledge this. They're going to say, everything's fine. We've got you. We'll fix the problems. Just vote us in again. But here's what's brewing right now. All of our regulations from this so-called climate hoax, from the Green Deal, from the environmental perspective, and save the trees, save the fish, save this, save that, build a $20 million bridge to nowhere to let animals cross the Highway 1 freeway. I mean, all this nonsense are things that you and I have to pay for. And we don't pay for it by writing a check and saying, here, this goes to this, this goes to this. We pay for it every time we want to do something. And that's through taxes. To fund all of this nonsense that keeps these people in power is all done with raising our taxes. And to point this out, I mean, look at what's on the ballot. Now, most of you have your ballots by now. If you haven't gone to the mailbox, well, there's a surprise for you in there. Your ballot's going to be in there. And if you're like us, my family, people who are no longer residents of the state of California, we still get their ballots at home as well. They just continue to show up. It blows me away how for years they haven't been a resident of California, but yet every election cycle, special envelope, whole package for them shows up in our mailbox. And I'm sure that happens to you in your house as well. So you wonder why there's cheating? Think about that for a moment. You know, and there's no secret. It's not hiding, because these people get driver's licenses in other states. They go on the record, they're registered to vote there, so they vote where they're living. I mean, it's the right thing to do. But back to our issue here in California, the tax structure. On our ballot this time, you're going to see a whole bunch of propositions. Happens all the time. You know, and this is the opportunity for lawmakers to put out stuff to find a way to take more money from us. And they sell it all under the guise of, it's for the better good. We're going to solve this issue by collecting this much money. We're going to solve this issue by you approving us to borrow this much money. And we're going to approve all of these things, and we're going to fix them and solve them if you allow us to leverage the existing taxes to stay in place for another 20 or 30 years or indefinitely. I'm not making this stuff up, guys. This is really on the ballot. These propositions, if you look into the wording, they look at the numbers and they say, we need $11.5 billion for X. Oh, we want to borrow 20 some billion dollars for healthcare costs. Well, that's not for American citizens. That's to replenish the rainy day fund of healthcare for illegal immigrants that broke into our country, came across the border, and they're stealing us blind. So California wants to replenish that money to continue to pay them to get those votes to keep the cycle going. You see, all of this points to one thing. You and I are nothing more than a dollar sign to the politicians that sit in the Capitol in Sacramento. They all sit around and they figure out not how to solve a problem, not how to fix the things they promised us in the previous two elections, not how to do what they committed to do for the time they've been in office, but they sit around and they conspire, they discuss, they plan, they prepare on ways to take more money from us. Nothing else, just to take our money. And with that, we're going to take a short break, and we're going to come back and talk about the money they're taking. We'll be right back.
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1: Separating fact from fiction while discovering the truth. 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
2: Hey guys, welcome back to the program. All right, I told you we were going to talk about what they do with the money they take from us. Well, I'll tell you what they don't do, and then that'll kind of spread some light on the things that maybe they are doing. Well, here's what they don't do. They don't lower our taxes on gas. They don't make life better for our kids in schools. They don't invest into our infrastructure and fix the roads. They don't lower the cost for us on our license renewal and our license tabs and registration for our cars. They don't offset the high cost of living here by making it affordable for young people and even older people to maintain their homes, because they could lower our property tax rates. They could give money back to senior citizens. People that have aged out, maybe 60 or older, they should not have to continue to pay for the school system. Since they don't have kids in the school system, they shouldn't have to pay for high property taxes. I mean, you've paid all this time. Why should you have to continue to rent the property that you bought 30 years ago? Guys, this is what our politicians don't do for us. And here's a perfect example of what they do do. That sounds weird, what they do do. But here's the deal. Gavin Newsom signs a bill that declares all businesses have to, I guess, somehow make it known of what their ties to slavery are. Have you heard about this bill? That means that anybody that wants to do business with a company can go to their website and look it up and to see if they've ever been involved in slavery. Now, what does this have to do with anything related to us as individuals in this country? I mean, you got to go back. Slavery was abolished back with Abraham Lincoln. Think about that for a moment. We're not talking about a problem that's taking place today, one that affects each and every one of us. In fact, I don't think there's anybody alive today that was actually truly impacted by the action of slavery. I think there's a lot of people that say they were, and they feel like our government owes them money for reparations, and that is basically just a form of restitution for the things that happened to them. Well, to me, that makes absolutely no sense. These people, they weren't involved in slavery. They weren't slaves themselves. They've been able to have every right that we have in this country since they've been born. And this is equivalent to saying Japan should pay America, every person in America that was affected by the war when they bombed Pearl Harbor. They should have to pay reparations for that. And people will say, you're nuts, man. That's never going to happen. Exactly. So why in the world are we even entertaining or allowing people to think about reparations for descendants of people who may have been slaves? Guys, it's absurd, it's ridiculous, and it's nonsense. This is what our politicians do behind closed doors. These are the things they talk about. These are the plans that they put together for one purpose and one purpose only: to make people think that they care about them, to get their vote, and then they throw them to the curb. I mean, another perfect example of this is quite simply the Democrats. Let's just look at what the Democrats have done. Year over year in elections, they have said they are for the black people. I mean, Joe Biden was a classic at this. You know, if you're not voting for me, you're not black. I mean, I believe that's what he said. I'd have to go back and double check it, but it's something along those veins. But here's the deal. The Democrats have already always promoted that they were for the black people. And then they shifted gears and they started promoting, we are for the brown people. We're for the migrants, the undocumented migrants that come into our country. They want to identify that they are for any group that is considered a minority by normal standards. And I ask you why. Well, it's simple. It's a rhetorical question. It's because if these are underserved groups of people, they are looking for help, they're looking for recognition, and they're looking for handouts. And when you promise them handouts, and you give them the recognition that they've been seeking for so long through campaign promises, through visiting areas, through speeches, whatever it may be, you're going to get a lot of these people to say, hey, man, somebody really cares about me now. I'm going to vote for them. And that's what happens. That's how Democrats get elected. That is what has happened in California for years and years and years. And that's why we have a problem. Because here's the reality. The Democrats have failed every one of these groups over and over and over again. But yet, every campaign cycle, every opportunity, every camera rolling, they will stand there publicly and say, I'm working my tail off for you, minority group, color X, Y, or Z, ideology X, Y, or Z, anything but the Christian white American citizen. They will not support them. They will not talk to them. They will not help them. They will not serve them. They want to serve every minority individual based on what? The same thing that they were part of when they founded the KKK, when they founded and started slavery. And it's all that so-called privilege that they promote today, that it's all conservative values, and it's a Republican's fault that there's this so-called false narrative of white privilege. You see, the Democrats are specialists at propaganda. I know, we thought Iran was, we thought Hamas was, we thought all these terrorists around the world were the specialists. Well, the real specialists are right here in our backyard. They're Democrats, and they are in this country, and they have a stronghold on the news media, on the legacy media, on the newspapers, basically everything that puts stuff out in print. And the reason they do that is because they create this huge smokescreen to get people up in arms, to keep us divided, so that we never come together and talk about the facts, check the track record, and talk about truth. Because the truth is, the truth will set you free when you fully understand what it is. And the truth is, God's holy word, it's all based in the Bible. You see, we don't have a problem in this country from a political perspective. You know, how does politics play into our education system? How do politics play into our economic system? How do politics play into the lifestyle people choose to live, whether you're male or female, whether you're gay, lesbian, it doesn't matter. Where do politics play into this? And where do politics play into race? What does a politic or a government have to do with your skin color? What does it have to do with your native background? What does politics have to do with what happens inside your home? You see, it shouldn't. All of these things are moral issues. They're character issues. And they are identified in the Bible that is there for you and I to look at each and every day, to read, to study, to understand, to know the way that we should go and paint that path before us. Because the Word of God is consistent, it's true, it's never changing, and it's always been there. For thousands of years, we can follow that guideline, that book, that direction. I mean, you've all heard it. Bible, B-I-B-L-E, basic instructions before leaving Earth. If you just follow that rule book, that guideline, that map, if you will, it will point you in the direction that you should go and how you should conduct yourself and the things that you should hold near and dear to your heart. But no, the Democrats, they fight against that. Another example of that is they welcome in with open arms the Islam into America. I mean, we have states that are being almost completely controlled by Islam or Muslim people, from the Somalis in the Midwest all the way to the, I don't even know what group they are, down in Texas, that are buying up the land trying to build these mosques. Thank God for people like Governor Abbott, who's saying, no, not on my watch. You see, this is a proven fact. All of these things that I'm saying, people that can say, well, that's not true or whatever. Well, look, ever since Donald Trump and his administration stopped funding U.S. aid. Right? You remember that? Doge, Elon Musk and his team, they dove in, they found out where the money was going, and they shut it down. They stopped funding it and turned off the financial spigot. Well, guess what? Elections have changed all around the world. The left started losing elections because they didn't have money to promote the things that they were trying to promote. You see, when you shut off the funding of America from corrupt criminal politicians who were feeding that money to these organizations to destroy other countries and keep chaos rampant around the world, that's when change happens. So I submit to you, maybe it's time here in America that we turn off the funding to our corrupt politicians in the blue states. And I know it sounds wild, it sounds crazy, and people are saying, man, we can't do that. How do you do that? You can't take on the government. What do you mean take on the government? If they can't use your money wisely, why should we have to continue giving them money? Now, I know I'm probably going to be put on the list. They're going to be coming after me. I'm probably looking at audits. I'm probably looking at everything else now. But you know what? Time is short and I really don't care. You know, there's nothing to hide. Come look. You know, at the end of the day, is it really going to matter? I mean, you guys are dealing with it just like I am. I'm really tired of renting my property from the state of California. For what? It's mine. When you pay for it, why do you need to rent it from the state in property tax? Here's why. Because they need your money to fund their stupid programs. Now, our kids are out of the system. You know, we have three kids. They're adults now. They're not in the system. But yet, our local community still demands that we pay money into the public school system. Why? We're not going to have any more kids, so we're not going to have them in the system. Why is that our responsibility to fund the school so they can put undocumented kids that came into this country illegally with their parents through a system to where they just come out and then they're on subsistence? They get help from the government. It's called welfare, guys. You see, the system is so designed that it is broken so bad that there's really no fix to it unless we break it down and start over. We don't have to change the way it's designed to work. We need to break the way it is working today because too many layers have been put in, too many back doors, too many secrets. I mean, honestly, here's the best way to describe it in today's terminology. Our government has ran with a democratic cheat code because that cheat code gives pathways into the back door of every one of these agencies to get money and to take it out and to use it for things that you and I never approved of. I mean, think about it. Do we really approve for our politicians to sit behind closed doors and make $170,000 a year? And they're sitting in there and they're talking about how in the world they're going to make it a law so that businesses have to say they're tied to slavery somewhere in their past. My goodness, guys, we have fallen off the rails. The rails of the high-speed train that never got built. We'll get to that in a minute. We're going to take a short break, and we'll be right back.
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4: This is Seth Liebson for townhall.com. Now that Democratic Socialists of America and their allies have engaged in a non-hostile takeover of the Democratic Party, prepare to see more and more professional Democrats try to deflect and project. This week, Donna Brazile wrote an op-ed saying the DSA is not a concern because House Minority Leader Hakeem Jeffries will have the spine to prevent them from enacting their agenda. That would be much more convincing if elected leaders of the Democratic Party told us this. The only denunciations of the socialist growth within the Democratic Party are from unelected commentators like Brazile. Hakeem Jeffries himself has said the socialists will be a welcome part of the Democratic caucus when elected. Indeed, the socialists in the Democratic Party have grown precisely because elected Democrats have capitulated to them time and again. If you think elected leaders of the Democratic Party will stand up to their extremists, just look at their anemic response to El Sayed, Hassan Piker, Graham Platner, Ilhan Omar, Zohran Mamdani, and I could go on. The stakes here are high. Do not be gaslit.
1: Sorting through the issues of today, separating fact from fiction, and exposing the truth, here's Lonnie.
2: Hey guys, welcome back to the program. All right, we got ourselves in a bit of a mess here in California because I don't know who and I don't know why, but it seems like people have a love affair with Gavin Newsom. No pun intended. I don't know anything that's happening behind closed doors secretly, what's really going on in his personal life. But it seems like the voters have this affinity for him and they just want him to continue to be in office. Now, I don't know who it is. I don't know why it is. All I know is he's been a disaster since day one, and he still is a disaster. He's a lame duck governor at this point because he knows he's out of time. All he's doing is fulfilling his obligations in the last few months of his term in office. You see, there's two things that take place in Newsom's life right now. And it's for anybody that has been a two-term governor, and they are terming out, and then they are running for another higher office. The two things are, one, fulfill all the promises you made that you have yet to complete for all your constituents in the state where you were a leader. The second thing that you do is you start laying the groundwork for the grassroots campaign door knocking and media blitzing for your next campaign, for your next office. And we're seeing that play out daily with Gavin Newsom. He's not governing California. He's making his deals, closing the contracts. He's giving the money away. He's making his commitments fulfilled so that he can keep these people in check and writing checks for his next campaign when he runs for president of the United States. Don't buy into his little lies to say, oh, I might not even run. I'm not going to run if so-and-so runs. It's all a smokescreen. He still wants you to think he's a normal, good guy with common sense, but he's not. We know that because we're living out the penalty for him running the state into the ground. In his last 6 months here, he has done nothing except pick a fight with Donald Trump. Why? See, Trump's going to be out of office. Why is Newsom even so concerned about Trump? And why is he having to fight with Donald Trump? Because of the latest thing. Here's a post that Newsom put out just this week, and it was in response to Trump being out on the campaign rally circuit promoting the candidates for the midterm, and he's talking about, you know, their deportations of illegal immigrants and the getting the criminals out of the country and doing all this stuff. And true to form, Gavin Newsom makes a twist on words, and this is what he said. This is exactly what I warned would happen last year. Trump is using mass deportations to terrorize diverse communities out of legally voting, ordering his secret police to go after everybody. Donald, your campaign of fear will fail. The American people will not be intimidated. Well, guys, I don't know about you, but this is pretty telling. When Newsom speaks like this, I don't know if it's really his words. I'm assuming it is because it has his name on it. And maybe it's just an idiot in his orbit, but here's the deal. There's a couple comments that he made in just this short statement, and it's mass deportations to terrorize diverse communities. Think about that for a moment. Mass deportations should not be

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1: The Bible says that all things work together for good to those who love God and are called according to His purpose. All things, even things that look bad, God will cause them to work together for your good, for your blessing, in Jesus' name.
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2: Legal immigrants annually, so not even a working class American that's born in this country has access to that deposit, the fund. We don't get a shot. Young people who have good jobs, working in America, trying to be able to survive here and buy a house, they don't qualify, because they're given away to the people that come here and don't work. Did you know in California that illegal immigrants get almost $5,000 a month in handout money through welfare, through health care, through everything else to be here illegally? And that's not per household, guys. That's per person. Do the math. Why do you think 20 of them live in the same apartment? Yeah, they're stealing us blind. Deportations are needed. Here's another thing. He went right this. I mean, understand. Gavin Newsom is no idiot. He acts like one. He talks like one sometimes. But in the big scheme of things, he's not dumb by any stretch of the word. But when he says Trump was trying to terrorize diverse communities out of legally voting and ordering his secret police to go after everybody, you know what that sounds like? Nazi Germany. That's what he's trying to get across. Trump is a Nazi. Trump is Hitler. The comparison that he's playing there is for you and I to pick up on, and for people to, in their subconscious, to say, you know, the Democrats have been calling Trump Hitler and Nazi for years, so maybe it's real. Well, here's the deal, guys. Trump isn't going after everybody. The secret police isn't going after anybody. There's not a secret police. If you think ICE agents are secret police, then why is it that Obama gave Tom Holman a huge award and promoted him to be this great, I don't want to call him a border czar, but enforcement of immigration under Obama's terms? Now that Holman is working for Trump and doing the same thing, only better and more, I guess, successfully, now he's the enemy. Trump's Hitler. You see, guys, it's rose-colored glasses. You can make anything out of nothing if you, in your mind, think there should be something there. It's deception all around. And that's what I was talking about earlier, about the Democrats are experts at the propaganda war, because they can take the exact same things they've been doing for years and then turn it around and say, when Trump does it, it's wrong, it's illegal, and he's a criminal, he should be impeached, and everything of the like. That's the propaganda war, guys. And you wonder why I'm going off on this stuff, is because we are in an election season. We are in full swing campaign mode. Speeches are happening everywhere. There's fundraisers taking place. There's people on anywhere there's a camera. Somebody running for office is speaking into the camera. We need to be aware of this, because at the end of the day, here's what's going to happen. You're going to be faced with this piece of paper, and it's got a whole bunch of names and little boxes by it, and you're going to have to color in a box for each one of those people. Now, I know a lot of you people are going to say, no, I'm not going to vote because it's not going to make a difference, whatever. Well, you know what? I don't want to be mean or anything, but if you choose not to vote, you are the problem. You are no different than the left lunatic Democrats, the DSA, the Democratic Socialists of America, the Marxists, the enemies of freedom. That's who you are if you choose not to vote. I mean, I'm not going to sugarcoat it, because that's not what we do here. I'm not here to make you feel good. I'm here to get you to think. If you sit out this election, you are one of them. You are the problem. You are not part of the solution. No matter what, don't ever complain that you're paying $10 for a gallon of gas. Don't ever complain that your property taxes are going to

0: go up again. Don't ever complain that you're paying $3,000 a month in rent for an apartment that's not worth $1,000. Don't ever complain that milk's expensive, eggs are expensive, or your kids aren't getting a good education, because it's all on you, because you didn't vote. You know, elections come down to a single vote sometimes. So your vote can make the difference. If you don't vote and things go sideways, look in the mirror and say, it's my fault. Because that's the reality of what voting is. Do not waste your opportunity to do your duty, and that is vote, because it's required. Because here's what's happening. No matter where the election goes, no matter who wins, after all the votes are counted in 3 more years here in California, oh, we'll know the outcome within an hour or two, but they got to count the votes for a really long time to make sure they can back up what the projection was. But once all the ballots are counted and they publicly announce who the winner is going to be in all offices and what was accepted, what wasn't, we're still going to have this. We're going to have homelessness on our streets. We're going to have a major affordability issue here in California. Our healthcare costs are going to continue to go sky high. We're still not going to be able to afford the gas to drive our cars to work. We're still going to have to deal with regulations. Heaven forbid your house burns down and you want to rebuild it, because you're going to be spending almost $200,000 just in permits and fees to rebuild what was already there and existing. It's interesting how that works. And in some cases, your house burns down and it's not rebuilt in a certain amount of time, you'll start paying property taxes on a house that no longer exists. And it won't be reappraised at a lower value, because they've already spent the money years in advance. You see, guys, this is really what's on the election. After the votes are counted, this is what we still have. The question is, will this remain the norm for the next 4 years? Or will we slowly chip away at each and every one of these and fix the problem and solve the rest? You see, until we start moving forward with the fixes, the problems still exist. Just this week, there was a major bust in Skid Row, a drug ring bust. And I think it's fantastic. But you know what instigated that? It's been a long investigation, a lot of things taking place. But everybody knows Skid Row, man, it's an open drug market, open air drug use. People, we see it all the time. It brings just crime, everything with it, and it's horrible. We all hate it. In fact, the reason why San Francisco is almost a ghost town versus what it used to be when it was bustling and growing rapidly is because of the politics that have come into play and the policies put in place that allow this to take place every single day. And the reason why this bust took place is because, now think about this, I want to say it's because it's for the greater good. And it is, ultimately. But it took place because politicians are on the hot seat because their name's on the ballot. Think about that. Guys, we're going to take a short break. We'll come back and we'll wrap up for today. We'll be right back.
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2: This is Pastor Robert Briggs of the Union Gospel Mission in Sacramento, and we want to let you know about some changes that are happening in the downtown area near our mission. 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
0: Hey guys, welcome back. As we start to wrap up the program today, I just want to remind you, check out the podcast on all your favorite platforms and share it with people. I mean, it's always fun to get other people's perspective on what they're hearing. So feedback is really good. But let's wrap up our thoughts for today. And as you know, we're talking about, doesn't matter what the election comes out to be, what the results are, from our problem perspective, it does matter in how we address those problems going forward. Because we know between now and January, there's going to be absolutely no work done to solve the problems in California. None. Because everybody's focused on campaign, get elected, prep, go in, take the oath, assume office. So it's really, this is the down season, which is scary. And the reason why it's scary is because in the down season, there's a lot of problems that take place. A lot of things happen and things pop up. You know, for some of us, it's quarterly tax time. And so there's money that has to be spent or paid, or you get fined and penalized. There's other opportunities where kids are in school and you're going to be faced with a school board that's trying to push some kind of a doctrine down your kid's throat that is not acceptable to you. So there's going to be challenges that pop up. We all understand it. It happens every single year, especially every election cycle. And one thing we have to be concerned about is how immigration and illegal immigration especially affects our election process and our local communities as we work through this kind of slow downtime. And it's quite interesting because look what's happening in the Midwest, in Michigan, Minnesota, and places like that, even in New York on the East Coast. I mean, you have these immigrant groups that have pilfered money out of our government coffers from each of these states, and the fraud is rampant. And then yet you find out that their kids have these gangs that are going around and they're creating havoc. And pretty soon people are entitled to get everything for free. Like the Somalis. I mean, think about what's going on just in that. You have speakers saying that their kids, the Somali kids, are owed an education. They're owed free handouts. They're owed this. But yet, people who have lived here, worked here, built businesses, have grown up here, were born in this country, we're not entitled to anything. We got to work hard. They don't. They get the free handouts. They get the fruit of our labors. You see, the reason I bring this up, guys, is because these are the people that are influencing our elections. Maybe they're not, you know, the ones that are cheating, but when they are given the opportunity to vote, they're voting on the premise that everything should be given to them for free, and you and I, the working class citizen of America, should work harder, make more money, to pay their bills, to give them handouts. You see, the system is so corrupt. It's that cheat code from the Democrat Party that has allowed this to take place. And it's time that we reprogram the whole system, eliminate the cheat codes, make it fair, open playing. And let's start with the Constitution, because that is a great baseline. Back it up with the Holy Bible, and you've got foundations to build a great state. And Lord knows we need this in California, because if we listen to these people that are still in office and they continue to rule and reign at their whims, we're in trouble. Yeah, it won't be long before property tax is 5% of your value. And the value is what the government says it's worth, not what the reality is. You know, it just blows my mind how people vote for this kind of stuff, and yet they complain when they have to pay the bill for it. And you know, this past week, it was the three-year anniversary of October 7th, the attack Hamas committed on Israel. It was an atrocity. It was devastating, and it's sickening. And yet you have a mayor in New York, one of the, supposedly the biggest city in America, the Big Apple, right? And he's saying, yep, it was bad. October 7th was bad. You know, Hamas and Israel battle, whatever. But then he, in the same speech, is, yeah, the 74,000 people that Israel has murdered since then is also bad, and it's not acceptable. This guy's a nut job, he's a whack job, and that's what America is heading towards if we allow the Democrats to continue to rule. See, they're not for America. They're for making America the garbage dump that their countries are. And they want our freedoms to go away so we can live under things like Sharia law, so we can live under the direction of an imam who recognizes that it's okay to murder your neighbor and it's okay for women to not have a voice. You know, forever, it's been equal rights. The Democrats have pushed equal rights for everybody, men and women for sure. After all, they're letting men play in women's sports, for crying out loud. They want it to be equal. They don't want there to be any difference. But yet they support these immigrants to hold office with these beliefs, ideologies, and philosophies that puts men above women, and women have no say. But yet they clap, they promote, they vote, they give money to these people that go against everything they say they stand for. Talk about hypocrisy. That's exactly what's on the ballot, guys. If you want to throw it all away and throw in the towel and say, let's give our country to some foreign group that wants to destroy our freedoms, then vote Democrat. Vote Democratic Socialists of America. Vote up and down the ballot for every Democrat on the ticket, and you soon will have your ideology, your utopia of America, where it's ruled by foreign actors who celebrate Islam. They're Muslim by nature, and they want to destroy you and I because we stand for freedom, and we will not commit to the tenets that they're going to force down your throat. Because that's what's on the ballot. It's coming if we don't get in the way now. Because history repeats itself. People repeat themselves. And what they've been saying all along is death to America, death to Israel. They want to wipe out America. So why are we rolling out the red carpet, letting these foreigners hold office and make decisions and cost us time and effort when we could be expanding this great experiment of a republic for America? Our constitutional republic can continue to expand and be better than it ever has been if we vote correctly. Guys, time will tell. It's going to happen. We could end up like France, where you have riots taking place. I know they call them protests, and it started with school-age kids, but it's not. It's promoted by the left, the immigrants, all kinds of stuff. You know, you don't protest a school and a program by waving a Palestine flag or by waving a Hamas flag or a Hezbollah or the Houthis. Guys, it's off the rails. We do not want to be a France, because heaven forbid that we open that door, because once that door is open, you will never get it closed again. We have to lock that door now, close off the access, and right the ship so we can go in the right direction. Now, anybody that wants to come to this country and assimilate with America, pledge to the American flag, to the Constitution of the United States of America, under our God, a Father in heaven who created all things, one nation under God, and you want to commit to that, a pledge to that, and put allegiance to that, then welcome to America. But if you want to fight and stop that and change that, you got to go. That's a mass deportation effort. I don't care if you came legally or illegal. If you're here and you do not support America and stand for the freedom that we fight for and our founding fathers fought for hundreds of years, then it's time for you to go. That's mass deportation. My hat is off to Donald Trump. And I think when Gavin Newsom says he's coming for everybody, there's no color. There's no history background. There's no nothing. If you hate America, you gotta go. That's a mass deportation. Blue states harboring people who hate America, they gotta go. Guys, it's been great being with you this week. Prepare yourselves. Be ready. Vote. Guard your ballots, because that's like the new gold and people want it. Hey, have a great weekend. We'll see you next time. Enjoy yourselves.

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4: News this hour from Town Hall, I'm Mary Rose. Hurricane Isaias made landfall in the Sunshine State as a Category 2 hurricane on Friday. Florida Governor Ron DeSantis describes what he is seeing and hearing about storm damage.
5: I think our structures handled the storm very well. The problem is that the storm knocked over a lot of trees, and so your house, the roof probably didn't blow off on this, but if the tree fell on your house, then obviously that's a very difficult situation. So the trees and what the wind did to that is definitely caused a lot of issues with damages to structures, but also just with the debris and being able to clear.
4: A Los Angeles County Fire Department team is helping Panama after a major earthquake and serious aftershocks there on Friday. Rich Cassone with details.
6: The 7.7 magnitude quake struck the nation Friday afternoon, damaging buildings. It was followed by a huge 6.6 magnitude aftershock and dozens of others. 10 members of the department's International Urban Search and Rescue Team have deployed. The team includes firefighters, structural specialists, and a medical doctor. Captain Aaron Caton explained the mission.
7: We're going to go and do what we do best, which is help people in need. Our personnel are currently the world's expert in rescuing and collapsed buildings.
6: The team deployed Friday night. LACFD also said that its full 79-member heavy rescue team is on alert. I'm Rich Cassone.
4: President Trump is urging Ukrainian President Zelensky not to attack Russian refineries. The president accused Zelensky of causing a global fuel problem by targeting the facilities with drone strikes. The president made the comment today before departing for a GOP rally in Tennessee. He told reporters outside the White House that the Ukrainian people need to elect a new leader. More on these stories at townhall.com.
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13: 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Here's Richie!
14: 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If you'd like to call in and be part of the program, our call-in number is 888-923-1380. That's 888-923-1380. We also have our text line set up. That number is 916-234-6263. That's 916-234-6263. So much going on in the news again, and a lot of very interesting stories. I think my favorite, we're going to get to this a little bit later. I won't start off with this. I think my favorite news story this week was the video of Zoran Mamdani getting protested at the October 7th Remembrance event. And the look of misery on his face. It's just, it's hilarious. It's just, it's great. We'll get to that in a little bit. Before we do, though, Marco Rubio. This guy's fantastic. I'm trying to remember back to the 2016 primary. I know I didn't want Trump. He was my last choice. And I've said this multiple times. Totally won me over once he got into office. He's been phenomenal. But at the time, didn't know that. He was my last choice. I'm trying to remember who my first choice was. And I think it was Marco Rubio. He was definitely in the top few if he wasn't the top one. He's really great. And as Secretary of State, I mean, my one disappointment during the primary was when he tried to play Trump's game against him and tried to be insulting and that sort of thing. And it just didn't work for him. Well, clearly it didn't work politically, but it just didn't feel natural in any way. And I was worried that they weren't going to get along. They would just forever be enemies. But first off, I've come to realize that that's not how Trump is. I think that's how most people would be. That's not how Trump is. And thank goodness for that. I mean, Marco Rubio's success, I think, absolutely is a credit to him, his skills, his mentality, his demeanor, everything. But Trump also gets some credit for that as well. Trump, his personality, his foibles, love it or hate it, it works. This idea of, this is why I say he's not a bully. So many people say he's a bully. He's not. Feel free to call in. Try to explain why you're right. I'll explain why you're not. He's not a bully. 888-923-1380 if you do want to call in and have that discussion. He's not a bully. Bullies pursue people who do not seek fights against them. Trump doesn't do that. He swings back. Sometimes he'll even swing below the belt. People may think he's punching down, the president of the United States tweeting out against, oh, this poor little journalist that all they did was write a horrific hit piece on him. He doesn't take a swing against people he's not in competition with. You jump into the political arena, you decide to weigh in. Doesn't matter if you're just some nobody, whatever. If you get on his radar, he's going to mention it. He's going to take a swing at you. He's probably going to insult you if you were insulting to him. But he doesn't keep pursuing afterward. I mean, just like Muhammad Ali, when they were trying do you have a hatred for the other people that are in there? And he was saying, no, you get out of the ring, we can be friends. In the ring, I'm there to win. And that's what Trump does. That's not a bully. Someone who's powerful, but not a bully. And reason I mention this is exactly what happened with Marco Rubio. He could have, if he were a bully, this is a great example. If Trump really were a bully, wouldn't he be celebrating all of his defeats along the way? Oh, look at Marco Rubio. His career, I ruined his career. It went nowhere. No. Marco Rubio's brilliant. He wasn't good enough to defeat Trump in the primary in 2016. But he's brilliant, and he has tremendous uses in government, which Trump is having him do. But he had multiple speeches this week. There was one that he gave in front of the Acropolis. It's great. It's half an hour long. It's so worth it. The whole speech is really good. They also, they took clips of it and cut it together and turned it into an ad. And I love the ad even more. It's only a minute long. So I'll play that for you. But a minute and a half. But I encourage you to go watch the whole speech. It's a beautiful speech. He talks about the imagery. He talks about essentially how the West started in Greece. The West as we have known in history and what we benefit from today. All of these Western philosophies that were incorporated so much into our Constitution. And it's phenomenal. And the thing that struck me most, this could just be, this is the lens that I'm seeing it through because I've been thinking about this recently, but the left and liberals. They're two distinct groups. I know they vote together, so from a political perspective, it looks like they're the same thing. But they're different. And I genuinely mourn for liberals. They could be great. There's still some. I mean, I hesitate to say that there is a single person that embodies this person is absolutely a liberal and not a leftist, because there's unfortunately overlap. Bill Maher is a great example. I think there are some things that he is leftist about, especially when you get into religion with him. But the vast majority of his, especially lately, over the past few years, his political positions are very much distinguishing himself as trying to be more of a liberal, not a leftist. I believe that Bill Maher is someone that I could sit down and have a reasonable conversation with about politics, and he would listen. May not change his mind, but that's not my goal. He probably won't change mind. I hope that's not his goal. The goal between conservatives and liberals should be to better understand each other. If we convince each other somewhere along the way, great. Wonderful. I mean, wonderful if we convince them. But leftists, they don't have that mentality. They don't see the world that way. They certainly don't see politics that way. They want capitulation. They want submission of their opponents. They don't really care what it takes to do that. Oh, we have to take away free speech? Oh, okay. See ya. They don't really care about the rights. They certainly don't care about gun rights. They don't care about privacy rights. They don't care about any of the rights that are enshrined in our Constitution and its amendments. But because so often they agree on the conclusion, for instance, leftists, all too happy to get rid of free speech. They never liked it in the first place. And then it turns out, hey, there's some liberals who think, well, I mean, I do like free speech, but not that hate speech. We should at least ban that, shouldn't we? And leftists pop up out of the woodwork. Oh, somebody talking about banning speech here? Well, let me help you with that. And the liberals are thinking, oh, great, this is someone who's going to help. Someone who's going to champion my ideals. No, they do not care about your ideals. They never did. They just made for strange bedfellows for a little while you agreed on the conclusion. And they got to inch more and more closer to taking over, trying to get the Democrat Socialists into more of a mainstream portion of America. And there was a reason I talk about this tangent. This was the lens I was listening to Marco Rubio's speech through, because he talks about where we came from and where we're going. And the whole time I'm thinking, liberals, you could have been part of this. When you listen to this ad that I'm going to play in just a minute, liberals could have played this. If liberals divorced themselves from leftists, they could run on this same ad. And it's a beautiful ad. It's inspiring. It's about the American spirit. It's wonderful. Liberals can have that. They want so many of the same things. They have, unfortunately, some crazy ideas about how to get there occasionally, usually because they rely on big government to do it, which is a bad idea. But the outcomes that they want are often very similar. Not always, but often. So listen to this ad, and, I mean, I know Marco Rubio has said that if J.D. Vance runs for president in 2028, he won't run against him. But, oh boy, if I were J.D. Vance, I would be very worried, because it's presidential. This guy, I hope he doesn't end his political career when Trump leaves office. He absolutely is meant for bigger and better things.
15: For the Greeks of antiquity, the pursuit of excellence was the very principle of man's existence. It was this trait that would push the West to create and build things that others could not, marking us out from so many other cultures and civilizations. The fire of passion, strength, courage, pride is the heart of great civilization. Today, too much of the West has forgotten this quality. And so we tore down our monuments, we condemned our own history, and in too many places we taught our children to be ashamed of the countries they would inherit. And as the West's confidence faltered, its adversaries and its rivals only grew more assertive. We will either choose to act now or lose the choice to act at all. Under President Trump, the United States has made its choice. We choose the unapologetic pursuit of national power. We choose to reach for new frontiers, to unleash our energy, to rebuild our factories, to return our astronauts to the moon, and launch a new age of exploration. The story of our civilization is the greatest story ever known to man. And it began here, with the first men and women of the West. From them, we can rediscover the virtues, the courage, and the strength to confront the dangers that we face in our time.
14: Isn't that a phenomenal ad? Wait, California GOP, run ads like this. Talk about conservatism in California. It can be specific to the state. Talk about what we do. I've seen so many interviews with Steve Hilton. They pop up all over the social media that I use. And Steve Hilton is great. He's brilliant. I don't think he's getting heard. I don't think there are enough moderate to liberal people in California who are willing to give him the time of day. I hope everyone who is listening to him, they go out and vote for him. Any of you conservatives, certainly any of you Christians that are maybe even not registered to vote, but not planning on voting, what are you thinking? What on earth are you doing not voting? Luckily, it's a minority of you, but there's some of you out there and you baffle me. You really baffle me. Leftists not voting, aside from being okay with it, I get it. Their mentality is already one of laziness. Yeah, from everyone else according to their own, to me according to my needs. That's how they view it. They want to just sit home and, oh, well, tax the rich. They need to pay their fair share. To who? Oh, well, to me, obviously. That's who they need to pay it to, because my life is rough, so I need more money. And I deserve more money, even if I don't want to get a job. That's what leftists want. They want to build up the programs. They want to, oh, Elon Musk, he has too much money. He must have only gotten that money because he stole it from someone, along with all the other rich people. This is the mentality that they see everything through. So I understand them not voting because they didn't want to do anything to participate in the first place. They just wanted the people who are wealthier to take care of them. But conservatives, personal responsibility, isn't this a core value? Go vote. But anyway, the California GOP, they should be running ads just like this all year long, not just during election season. It doesn't need to be every channel every day, but they should be ubiquitous. They should pop up all over the place. And be prepared. If we were to start doing that, be prepared for leftists to start trying to do it back. But we need to run the game. We need to be in control of it. We need to be leading the conversation. Let them react. The speech was just fantastic. So I highly encourage everyone to go listen to the rest of it. It's very inspiring. And on the same day, the Nobel Peace Prize. Oh, boy. I have a Nobel Peace Prize at home. Yep, I do. It's it might possibly be made of chocolate, but it's covered in foil. And I bought it at the Nobel Peace Prize gift shop. It is worth more than an actual Nobel Peace Prize at this point. They have devalued it. Okay, you could probably melt it down and sell it for more, but they have, the Nobel Committee has devalued the Nobel Peace Prize itself ever since they gave it to Yasser Arafat, and it's been downhill ever since. They just gave it to, I don't know the guy's name, I don't remember it. I don't care to remember it. This guy was on, he was a judge for the International Criminal Court, which is where I'm going to segue into this in a sec with Marco Rubio. He was a judge on there for a long time, an appellate judge, I believe, and he's just been constantly anti-Israel. Ever since he retired, even more so, speaking out against them, glaring at Donald Trump in Germany as well. He hates Israel with every fiber of his being. So, of course, that means international accolades. It really amazes me. I've mentioned this story. It's been a while, but I mentioned this story before. I had a college classmate who I made a comment about how much anti-Semitism there was in the UN, and he was stunned by this. He said, no, they just sanction Israel because they do genocide all the time. And I was stunned by this. Like, who are they genociding? How is this going on? How can you believe that this happens? They fight against the people who want to destroy them, but defending yourself from genocide is kind of the opposite of committing genocide. And he was so convinced. He was saying, well, all of these countries, they all vote to agree. And even he pulls out his phone, he starts looking up these sources. Look how many times all of these other countries have voted against Israel. Yeah, because it's the one way left you can be internationally bigoted and no one seems to care. And it's not even necessarily because all of these nations are anti-Semitic. Some of them are. I don't think that all of them are. I think many of them just want to toe the line of the bigger countries who are anti-Semitic. Ones they want to curry favor with. Ones they want economic deals with. Well, you better not vote against me when we vote to sanction Israel. Thankfully, the U.S. is there to veto that. Except when President Obama directs us to abstain from the votes. But the anti-Semitism internationally is appalling. And of course it's gone into the Nobel Committee. And it's really a shame. So they gave it to this retired judge from the ICC, which is a ludicrous organization. Maybe started with good intentions. Maybe. I will grant that. Perfectly fine. But it's a perfect example. And I hate to cite this from a movie, but it was a phenomenal line that came out of this movie. It was one of the Batman movies where he says, you either die a hero or you live long enough to see yourself become the villain. Boy, that's so true. It really is. What organization exists, forms for something good, and persists and doesn't corrupt itself? They're very few and far between. I would say our government has. But I do think that that's a little bit different, and I would say it still has corrupted itself from what it originally was. Luckily, there's a huge segment of the population fighting against that corruption. But more and more people on the left, especially those that call themselves the Democrat Socialists of America, are actively trying to corrupt it, actively trying to dismantle it, because they never liked it in the first place. And the International Criminal Court has completely jumped the shark, gone off the deep end, whatever term you want to use. They've become a ludicrous organization trying to indict Netanyahu, seeking to indict, and Marco Rubio talks about this because in another speech where he talks about what's going on with the International Criminal Court, saying that the International Criminal Court has been seeking to press charges against U.S. servicemen, U.S. politicians. And it's absurd. We will not in any way yield our sovereignty to it. And he points out that both Republicans and Democrats are unified in that stance, but one side is willing to do things about it and one side isn't. I'll let you guess which. The whole clip that he played is a little bit longer, but he basically just describes what the ICC has become. But this was the announcement that he made just the other day.
16: And President Trump will never allow the International Criminal Court to prosecute Americans. And that's why today the United States is sanctioning the International Criminal Court. We will ban transactions with this rogue court, cutting off their resources and crippling their ability to operate against us. Because our message is clear. The United States and the American people are not subject to the jurisdiction of this fake ICC. Both parties agree on this, but only President Trump has the resolve to take the action needed to end this threat once and for all. Either the ICC will end its threats, or we will end the ICC. And we expect our allies, many of whom are part of the ICC and that rely on American service members for their defense, to rein in this rogue court. If they do not, the United States will continue its campaign to dismantle the ICC piece by piece until Americans are threatened no longer.
14: Absolutely, 100%. I say use this as a trial balloon. Go against the ICC. Either they reform themselves and fix themselves, or they end themselves. And then look at the UN. Say, hey, guys, look what happened with the ICC. They either played ball or they ended themselves because they've become a joke at this point. You're kind of on the same track. Maybe good intentions when started. But so many organizations, from small unions to international organizations, they may start off, and not all, they don't always, I'm not granting that they all start off with noble intentions, but many of them do. And then growth for growth's sake becomes the goal. Power for power's sake. And I understand, you can't affect change if you're not in a position of power to do it. But that's where the problem comes from. It's so easy to just focus on, well, we just need more and more power. We need more power because obviously we know to do the right thing. Unions know what's best for business. They know how to keep businesses in business and not bankrupt them, obviously. The UN, they know how to run countries. They know how to facilitate peace. All they have to do is just get rid of that pesky Israel because they keep upsetting everyone so much. Surely everyone will be mollified once Israel's gone. And across the board, they keep capitulating to the left because that's what the left demands. And for some reason, none of them seem to study history. None of them seem to be aware of what was going on in World War II. The failure of appeasement. It never, ever works. I think the only thing that fails more often is communism. Because at least appeasement seems to be working in the short run. Communism just, it's an immediate decline as soon as it's implemented. Because it doesn't produce anything. So, once again, I applaud Trump for putting sanctions against the ICC. Pushing our allies to equally push back against the ICC. And yeah, throwing the weight of the United States around, because why did we build it? If not to expose the rest of the world to our values, to show them how wonderful they are, and they don't even have to adopt them. They just have to allow us to embrace them. Stay tuned for more from The Richie Wynn Show, The Logical Choice.
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14: 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We also have our text line set up at 916-234-6263. That's 916-234-6263. So just before the break, I was talking about the International Criminal Court and how it needs to be dismantled. And it is absolutely following that pattern of you either die a hero or you live long enough to see yourself become the villain. This happens for so many organizations. It's that simple quest for power. I know it's alluring. I know it's tempting. We see this happening on the left. We see more and more liberals being subsumed into leftist politics, leftist ideals, because of their quest for power. Well, they can't get their liberal agenda done if they're not in power for anything, and leftists want power. They seem to want some of the same conclusions. We'll join hands. We'll do this together. And then they go and they destroy and corrupt everything they get involved with because they're just questing for power. Conservatives, I think the reason why conservatism doesn't have to the extent that we don't, because you know, you go into minutiae, I'm sure you can find examples of politicians that this has happened to, maybe even local chapters of the GOP. But what separates us from the others, liberals and leftists, are the conservative ideals, those of personal responsibility, those of liberty, freedom, the classical liberalism ideals. These constitutional rights that we have, these are the things that we occasionally, to our own detriment, prioritize over power. How many times have we seen congressional Republicans squabbling amongst themselves, whether it's ousting people that the Democrats would circle their wagons around or trying to figure out how to elect a Speaker of the House? The Democrats never seem to have any problem with that, because their ideal is power. Our ideals are our values. Free markets, competition, so important. Free speech. And we're only going to be satisfied when we have leaders that don't just win, but win for the right reasons. Sometimes we shoot ourselves in the foot,

0: Here's today's word of encouragement with pastor and attorney, Mosley Collins.
1: Did you ever wonder how God feels about us? Is he irritated? Is he angry? Well, here's what Jesus said. God so loved the people of the world that he gave his only son, that whoever believes in Jesus will not perish, but instead have eternal life.
0: Today's word of encouragement is presented by Mosley Collins Injury Lawyers. 916, all fours for legal help.
2: So hopefully they're not lying. It could be that they're lying about this. But hopefully it's not the case. It doesn't appear to be the case. Whereas at least with China, certainly by the time things started getting bad, we knew they were lying. It was obvious they were lying. They were trying to minimize, we've only had these few deaths here. And there's videos of the crematoriums running 24/7, billowing smoke out. So hopefully it doesn't get that bad. What does seem to be getting bad or worse is the Democrat Socialists of America. Abdullah El-Sayed, he was asked this week, and don't worry, I'm going to get to the story about Zora Mamdani in a little bit, because they're both in the same boat. Abdullah El-Sayed, he was asked who the bigger threat was to the U.S., Israel or Hamas? And his answer, it's terrible. The problem is, it's the worst kind of terrible. The best kind of terrible were like the answers that Kamala Harris would give to questions where it's just this word salad, like nobody knows what she's talking about. The people who support her, they're just having to contort themselves into all sorts of positions to try to say, oh yeah, this is what she was trying to say. This is why it makes sense. And even the people looking at them are thinking, you're out of your mind. She has no clue what's going on. Those are the best kind of train wrecks. This was a train wreck where anybody with any sense can clearly see this is a stupid and idiotic answer. But to the people that support him, they think, oh yeah, yeah, no, this totally verifies everything that we thought made him so wonderful in the first place. Because it should be the case anybody can clearly see Hamas is a bigger threat than Israel. Our ally, Israel. How many threats against the U.S. has Israel levied? How many threats against the U.S. has Hamas levied? Not to mention all of the other Hamas sympathizers, the proxies of Hamas, the similarity, the duplicates, the copycat groups. Whether it's ISIS or the Muslim Brotherhood or Hezbollah or any of those, they are functionally equivalent. They hate Jews, they hate the West, and they want to perpetrate violence against them. Just this week, before I get to the Abdul El-Sayed answer, which was ludicrous, because I do want to kind of set the stage for this. So, obviously, this week had October 7th, three-year anniversary of the horrific attack from Hamas in Israel. And the number of people who keep trying to claim that there is some sort of genocide that Israel is perpetrating keeps growing, absurdly. Just, if there's anybody on the left listening, liberals listening, I think you will find this equally absurd. But if there's anybody on the left listening, or if you know anybody on the left, please let them know this. When leftists claim that Israel is committing genocide, you sound like a flat earther. You really do. It is an equivalent level of credibility. It is an absurdist position, so easily proven wrong. This isn't just something where I get there's controversy and you have your charter schools. I'm a big fan of charter schools. I get that there are lots of Democrats who are against charter schools. And it can be a controversial topic. Even though there's lots of strong evidence for why charter schools are awesome and fantastic, and they even benefit schools that aren't charter schools when they go in the area because of competition. But I can kind of understand you have a different perspective on this sort of thing, and you're looking at it through a different lens, and it makes some of these statistics not be as credible to you. I get that. This, trying to claim that Israel is committing genocide, I'm sorry, you're out to lunch. And we had seven.

0: 76.
1: 76 retired American military officers. 74 of them generals and admirals. We'll go through the list. 13 generals, 27 lieutenant generals, 19 major generals, 5 brigadier generals. All saying that this, it is not a genocide. It is absolutely not a genocide. This is a quote. Israel has neither intended to nor destroyed Palestinians as a group in Gaza. And there's a legal test for this. This isn't just, do you like what they're doing or do you not like what they're doing? Oh, you don't like it? Well, then it must be genocide. That is the kindergarten definition of genocide. Luckily, we don't use that as adults. We use the legal test set by the 1948 Genocide Convention, which it's as a requirement for genocide. You have to be targeting a specific group. They're not targeting the group. They are targeting individuals within that group, but they don't care about the group in the first place. And they point out all of the, and this is a quote, unprecedented combinations of precautions that Israel has taken when they have pursued those individuals within the group of Palestinians. Leaflets, phone calls, texts, broadcasts, and social media alerting, social media alerts warning civilians to get out. Protected corridors and tactical pauses, even when those cost the IDF a tactical edge. Strikes called off when civilians were present. Legal review of targets as standard procedure. Do you see any of this? Just one of those things happening from Hamas. Just one. One instance of it happening one time. No, they target children. They live streamed the brutal attack on October 7th. Burning children alive. Do you see Israel doing that? It is an absolute absurdity to think that Israel is committing genocide. But that doesn't stop those Democrat Socialists of America from trying to claim as much. So when Abdul El-Sayed makes the statement that I'm about to play, this to me sounds like the rhetorical equivalent of Hamas building their headquarters under a hospital, in a school, wherever. And then when Israel goes after them, they try to say, oh, they're targeting these schools and hospitals. You are hiding behind children. You are putting the children in harm's way. You are the one at fault for this. And that's exactly how El-Sayed's answer sounded to me. Listen to this.
2: I've been more than extremely clear about this. I don't want our tax dollars being used to subsidize war abroad. I don't want our tax dollars being used to fund unconditionally foreign militaries. I think it's important that we be the first among equals to enforce international law against any and every country that breaks it. So this sort of like hypothetical, who's a bigger threat, is a dumb question. I'm sorry. But, you know, the big question is...
3: Many said that about my questions. It's fine.
2: What is the public policy? We can shake hands again if you want.
3: Yeah, sure.
2: But what is the public policy we really want? You know what I mean? What is it that we want in the world? We want a world with less war. We want a world where our money is spent to build our schools here rather than to fund war and apartheid and genocide abroad. We want a world where all kids get to live their best, most dignified life. And, you know, when you think about our current public policy, whether it's a war in Iran we shouldn't be fighting or it's subsidizing a foreign military, that does not seem to me to be in the best interest of kids, all kids.
1: I really wish that reporter who was, you know, joking around, oh, yeah, sorry for the dumb question, and he was willing to shake hands with him, oh, we're still friends. I wish he would have asked one simple follow-up. Does all kids include Jewish kids? Because there's only one group targeting children. One group. And it's the Muslim extremists. Hamas, the others that I mentioned. They're the only ones who target children and use them as human shields. It's the exact same rhetorical move, just in a physical sense, being done. Abdul El-Sayed tried to deflect, trying to explain. When the reporter asked him, who's the bigger threat? And he says, well, it's hard to say, but here's all the reasons why Israel is the bigger threat, without saying, and Israel is the bigger threat. And then follows it up by saying, I just want to build schools instead of making them live in fear. What about the children who were murdered on October 7th? Do you care about them? It's so, so simple and so clear. And yet they miss it. Just like the flat earthers. This is why they sound exactly like the flat earthers. All of the evidence in the world, it is clear as day. And they choose to decide, no, you can't prove me wrong. So I'm going to go espouse this crazy lunatic belief because I think you can't prove me wrong. And of course, they're wrong about that. We do have a call patiently waiting on hold. Patrick in El Dorado County. Go ahead, Patrick.
0: There we go. Don't forget Barack Hussein, Barry Obama, Obummer. He got a Nobel Prize because he got elected.
1: Yeah, even in his acceptance speech, he was baffled about it. I don't know what I did to get this, but you almost like me a lot. Thanks.
0: Exactly. And then there's three fake doctors, okay? Number one fake doctor is Dr. Fauci. Fake. Lying sack of you-know-what. And the thing on that, that's Fauci. And then you could have included Burke and Collins in with them. Then the second fake doctor is this knucklehead that's also Islamic, that's in Michigan. And the bottom line, he's an Islamist. He's a bad dude, and he's not a good guy. He's Egyptian. And by the way, Yasser Arafat was
1: Egyptian.
0: He's
1: even more of a fake doctor. I don't even think he got a medical license. He just had didn't he just have an internship in a hospital, and then he never passed the
0: board? I'm
1: not
0: really sure, but he's a total fraud fake, and he's very wealthy. And then I think Mike Rogers exposed him. He has a house in the United Arab Emirates. And, you know, it's just like Mondani, another dirtbag Islamist, the mayor of New York.
1: Yeah.
0: But you know who the third fake doctor is? Omni Bera. This dirtbag that I'm voting against. I'm voting for Rob Tucker. And the thing is, he's a fake doctor, and he's in Congress. And the thing on that is I watched this YouTube thing for him supporting Planned Parenthood. And you know what? Isn't that a violation of the do no harm? Isn't doctors supposed to do no harm? Yeah. And then Omni Bera, you're a dirtbag too.
1: Yep.
0: So those are three fake doctors. And my thought is this. Liberals are bad people. They're very bad people. And the thing on that, and they think
1: I'll push back against it. I mean, I would say the leftists, have become bad people. I think liberals are in the process of being.
0: Abortion?
1: I would say that liberals are in the process of being corrupted by leftists.
0: Yeah, liberals support all kinds of nonsense. Socialism, communism, abortion, transitioning, pick your issue. There's not a good liberal. You know what? They think they're good people. They're not.
1: I disagree. It's the same principle that I talk about with those ABCs of politics. The assumptions plus your beliefs equal your conclusions. Those beliefs.
0: But what do they support, Richie? They support killing babies, don't they? Isn't that homicide? Isn't that a genocide? Yes, it is.
1: I agree.
0: On that, liberals get away with it. Oh, yeah, we're such wonderful people.
1: Sure, but here's Patrick. Hang on a sec, Patrick. Let me explain this, because the issue is that liberals can share the same value. We have the same – conservatives and liberals have the same value of valuing human life. Conservatives are operating under the assumption that a baby is a human life, and I believe that is 100% correct. It is not provable, though. All of science points to it. We have lots of evidence for it, but we don't have proof yet.
0: It starts at conception. It's
1: I agree
0: DNA
1: with
0: proof.
1: You. I agree that that is the case. I believe that is a fact.
0: That's science.
1: There are things that are true that cannot be proven to be true. And that, unfortunately, is one
0: DNA,
1: of them right
0: now. It's a fact. It's
1: not
0: a
1: everyone
0: fact.
1: Agrees that just DNA is enough
0: well,
1: to consider
0: I don't care if they don't agree. Look into it, the liberals. They don't even know what a woman is.
1: I agree.
0: I mean,
1: there are a lot.
0: That. They're idiots.
1: The list of things they're wrong
0: idiots.
1: About would take longer than this show has.
0: That's
1: but,
0: exactly
1: but
0: right.
1: The left,
0: and I don't like
1: the leftists are different.
0: They're bad people. Bad people.
1: I understand what you're saying, but I'm trying to explain here. The liberals, they are still valuing human life. They don't. They're not
0: are
1: operating
0: they?
1: Under the assumption.
0: I don't believe that.
1: Patrick, if you're not going to let me answer, I'm going to have to end the call, and you'll take the answer off the air.
0: Name me one liberal that believes that.
1: How about Tulsi Gabbard? She was the only one who was willing to stand up in front of. Patrick, hang on. She was the only one that was willing to stand up on that stage in front of all of the other Democrats and say that she was willing to at least vote for some limitations on abortion. unlike all of the others who wanted it completely unfettered.
0: Well, she left the Democratic Party, didn't she?
1: She did.
0: Because they're evil. And see, the thing on that is this. Robert F. Kennedy, he learned real quick, too. Liberals are bad people. They threaten him. They want to kill. They killed Charlie Kirk.
1: Do you differentiate between leftists and liberals?
0: Not much, no.
1: That's fine. I'm just curious if you do. Because when you say liberals, I'm wondering if you were talking about everybody who's
0: about
1: on the left.
0: Joe?
1: Or
0: what
1: are you separating
0: Joe?
1: Them?
0: What about Joe? Is he a good liberal?
1: The caller?
0: Yeah. Ted Joe?
1: I don't know enough
0: about
1: his politics.
0: By Joe or Ted. We know his politics. He doesn't want to.
1: I know his conclusions.
0: He doesn't think there's any cheating. He thinks, oh, no, there's no cheating. You give him the evidence, he can't handle the truth.
1: Right.
0: That was from the movie Two Good Men. It's
1: and
0: true.
1: This is
0: he
1: the
0: can't
1: problem.
0: Handle the truth.
1: Patrick, this is the problem. And I'm sorry to say this to you. I think you're contributing to the problem here because you're focusing on the conclusions.
0: I'm telling the truth.
1: No, it doesn't
0: they
1: matter.
0: Can't handle the
1: truth. Telling the truth can still be told in a way that contributes to the problem. You're focusing on the conclusions, and that's a mistake. You need to focus on the values and look at those values.
0: They're bad people. And the thing is, all three of these
1: guys.
0: Who
1: has been convinced by being told they're a bad person? How many leftists, how many people on the left think you're a bad person?
0: Richie, here's the thing. You got to tell them the truth.
1: Why?
0: And if you don't tell them the truth, you're basically enabling.
1: Why are you telling them the truth? For what purpose? It's not rhetorical.
0: Okay, let me tell you why. Because they think they're good people. That's why, and they're not. And if you're supporting all this aberrant behavior, and you're basically that's what they're voting for.
1: It's not that I'm supporting aberrant behavior.
0: Omnibear is a perfect example. Omnibear is a perfect example. Let's support Planned Parenthood.
1: Patrick, we're getting on too many subjects. The thing that I was focusing on.
0: Why
1: are you telling them the truth? You're saying because they're bad people. So ultimately,
0: yes,
1: you want them
0: evil.
1: To not be bad people, right?
0: Yeah, they need to change their policies.
1: We're agreed there. Okay, well, you're going to have to take the rest of you. If you're not interested in talking, then you don't have to be on the air. But I'll give you the rest of the answer. The reason why, and I agree, it is important to tell the truth to people. It is not helpful to just tell someone that they're evil, even if they are. And I don't believe that all liberals are. You're making the mistake. You're playing into the leftist playbook. You're focusing on the conclusions. That's all the leftists care about. They don't care how you got there. They don't care what your reasoning is. They don't care what your values are. They just want power, and they just want to care, do you agree with me or do you not agree with me? And you're falling into the same trap if that's all you're caring about. If you want to tease out, how'd you get to those conclusions? That's where you can separate leftists and liberals, and it's so important. Because those values... The rest of the answer that I was trying to give before was about abortion. There are liberals out there who value human life, and they're operating under the assumption, it's a wrong assumption, but they're operating under the assumption that it's not a human life yet. They may think it doesn't have pain, they may think it doesn't have value because it doesn't have enough cells to qualify yet, or whatever reasoning it is. Their value is still that of human life. We share that value. That's common ground we can have. And we can talk later about whether the science supports their ideas, whether morality supports their ideas, whether philosophy supports their assumptions is what I should be saying. There's time to fix assumptions. But once you alienate someone who you would have common ground with, someone who you do share values with, but because they had different assumptions, you tell them you're evil, you're wrong, you're whatever, you just want to insult your way into being in power, it doesn't work. And not just to you, Patrick, but anybody else out there, how many leftists have or would call you all manner of names under the sun? Would any of them, would a single one of them be convincing to you? And if not, then why on earth would you think that you're going to be convincing to them doing the same thing? Liberals, their heart can be in the right place. Their head frequently isn't. And I'm sorry if that's insulting. It happens to all of us sometimes. Politically, right now, it's happening to you, the liberal out there, who is siding with people on the left who don't share your values. Liberals out there, you do not have common ground with leftists, not in the values department. You have common ground with your conclusions, but it's just like the spider and the frog. We're heading the same direction. But one always wanted to take over the other. And the frog, all too happy. Oh, well, you promised that we're on the same side? Great. Okay, we can be friends. I'll trust you. But the leftist has always only wanted power. That's just how it is. That's in their nature. They don't care about human life. That value system that I talked about, using abortion as an example, and it works for countless other political topics. Liberals and conservatives share that same value of valuing human life. We just differ on our assumptions, and there's plenty of time for other people to come to the right conclusion on those assumptions. That will guide the rest of that equation, that A plus B equals C. Leftists never cared about that. They want freedom of pleasure. All they want is to make a mollified, happy enough people that will keep voting for them to stay in power and giving them their money. That's all they care about. This is why they corrupt everything, because they just give you as much as you want until you capitulate. And as soon as you stop doing that, they have no use for you. They throw you out. This is what has started to happen with Zoran Mamdani. Sorry to save this for the last few seconds of the show, but you absolutely need to go watch. It's not long, less than a minute. Go watch some of the footage of him at the October 7th. He had to go. He couldn't skip this with all of the other anti-Semitic charges that people have been levying against him. So he goes to this thing, and he's so miserable, getting protested by the people who should love him, the pro-Palestinian group, chanting how much they hate him. And he's sitting there thinking, I don't even want to be here, and the people I love hate me for it. It's hilarious to watch his reaction. I'm so glad I'm not in the same boat, because we get a chance to love America. I'm so glad I'm a conservative. But thanks for listening to The Richie Wynn Show, The Logical Choice.
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5: Town Hall, I'm Mary Rose. President Trump holds a large GOP rally in Tennessee today in Clarksville. The president predicts good things for Republicans in Tennessee.
6: On November 3rd, we are going to reelect Bill Hagerty to the United States Senate. Thank you, Bill. Great guy. The great guy. We're going to send Marsha Blackburn to the governor's mansion. She's going to do a great job.
5: Hurricane Isaias made landfall in the Sunshine State as a Category 2 hurricane on Friday. Florida Governor Ron DeSantis says the cleanup is just beginning.
7: We're going to continue working. I know that this was a storm that had a broad impact. It's not just Okaloosa County where it made landfall, and we understand that there was damage that stretches really from the Alabama-Florida line all the way into the far eastern parts of the Florida Panhandle.
5: One person is dead. Four others are injured in a wrong-way crash early Saturday on Staten Island.
8: The NYPD says it happened at around 5:30 in the morning near Exit 8 on the West Shore Expressway. A 66-year-old woman driving a Kia Seltos headed south collided with a Range Rover that was going north in the southbound lanes. At that point, a third vehicle, a Jeep, which was also headed south, crashed into both cars. The driver of the Kia was dead at the scene. The other two drivers and a passenger in the Jeep were taken to Richmond University Medical Center in stable condition. I'm Larry Kofsky.
5: A California city is declaring a local emergency after high tides from the Pacific Ocean surged onto streets of Newport Beach, south of Los Angeles. City officials have crews working, trying to fix that and keeping getting ready.
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10: In Isaiah 41, beginning at verse 10, we have this great, great promise. Fear not, for I am with you. Be not dismayed, for I am your God. I will strengthen you. Yes, I will help you. I will uphold you with my righteous right hand. Wow, what a promise from God. Let us embrace that promise. Let us hang on to that promise, because there's no greater thing than to have a God who loves you, who's with you, who says, yes, I will help you. I will uphold you. Be not dismayed, for I will strengthen you. Thank you, my God, that you're that way. Thank you that you love us so to uphold us and strengthen us and help us in time of need.
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14: Ronald Reagan believed freedom was more than a political system or a set of laws. In 1988, he said, "Freedom describes the God-given condition of the human soul." For Reagan, liberty was not something government created. It was something government was called to respect and to protect. That idea sits at the heart of the American experiment. Our rights do not come from rulers, institutions, or political majorities. They belong to us by nature and by God. And when we understand freedom that way, our responsibility becomes clearer. Government may protect liberty, laws may preserve it, but neither can give us what was never theirs to grant. Freedom begins with the recognition that human dignity and liberty come before government, not from it.
15: 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The station does not guarantee the results of any investments made by a listener to this program.
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16: 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So let's dive into today's show. First of all, I want to give a quick recap to last week's show. I felt like that was a very timely and important episode to talk about what's happening in the market right now. And I'm seeing the market shift under our feet. If you missed that episode, I would encourage you to go to justaskjohnking.com. You can see prior episodes, listen to prior episodes on there. This is really a critical time where the market is shifting. I see home prices shifting. I don't think the market is crashing by any means, but I think we're dealing with challenges that we haven't dealt with for years. And I want to dive a little deeper into that today. So I want to share how people get into trouble, and more importantly, how to recognize that you have a challenge and what you should be doing about it. Now, once again, I hope that what I'm about to talk about does not describe any of you or anybody that you know. But the truth is, I bet a lot of you have some similarities to what I'm about to talk about. And I want to be really clear. The most important thing I want you to get out of my conversation today is this. Don't wait until it's too late. You have to recognize that something has to change early enough to allow the change to make a difference. And I see too many people who don't take that advice. They wait. They hope. And hope is not a strategy. Thinking that things are going to get better simply by ignoring it, unfortunately, that's human nature. Unfortunately, the bad things in life, the bad things in our finances, often are the things that we just plain don't pay attention to. If I don't open up the bank account, if I don't look at it, well, as long as I can swipe that credit card and I can get the groceries, I'm okay. I can put that on a credit card, and as long as the credit card has a little bit of money, let's cross our fingers and hope that the money is going to go through, that the credit card hasn't hit its limit. And if it did, well, then let's just run a different credit card. And a lot of people are dealing with issues like that. And I want to share a couple of stories. So the first story is a client of mine who I helped purchase a home years ago. And then I helped them refinance that home. And they got a fantastic interest rate because I am absolutely amazing at what I do. And oh, by the way, the market kind of helped because in 2020, we had a little thing called COVID that caused rates to go down. I didn't cause COVID. I didn't cause the interest rates to be low. I was just a guy that was there to help him take advantage of it. But now he's got a super good interest rates. And he called me up and he said, John, I think I made a mistake. And I said, okay, well, what do you mean? And he says, I took out a home equity loan. And I was embarrassed. I didn't want to call you because I had charged up too much in credit cards. And I got a letter in the mail. And that letter said somebody could solve my problem. And so I called them, and they did. They consolidated my bills. They put it on a home equity loan for me, a line of credit. And I thought that solved everything, that everything was good. And then things spiraled out of control again. And we ended up owing more in credit card debt. And this time I thought, man, I don't want to get another home equity loan because that's tapping into the equity of my home. And that could impact me long term. So he said, I'm going to just take out a personal loan. And that's going to be better because at least I'm not tying up the equity in my home. And so he did that a year or two ago. And now his credit card debt's gone up again. And he said, John, the numbers have spiraled. I'm at the point where I'm spending almost $2,500 a month on all of my other debts. And the sad truth is I'm really worried. I'm worried because I'm getting older. And I don't have the desire to retire anytime soon, but he's in his mid-60s. And he says, I'm worried. What if something happens to me? What am I going to do? How's my wife going to be able to afford to pay all of this? And so we talked about what he was trying to accomplish. And he said, you know, John, there's something else, which is this house, we've owned it for years. We've owned it for a dozen years, longer than that. And we really haven't done any work on the home. And I know that once I'm gone, my wife really isn't going to be in the position to do that work. And I don't think that she's going to be in the position to want to move. And I don't want her to have to move. And so I don't know what to do. But what I do know, John, is I trust you. And I wish that I'd come to you when these issues came up previously, but I'm here now. And so we talked through the numbers and we talked about the amount of debt that he's got. And we talked about those high monthly payments and how he got here. And he said, you know, the problem is I solved one problem by masking it. Because even though I consolidated my debt, the payment really wasn't that much cheaper. They sold me on the idea of, hey, let's do a 10-year loan on this. We can get it paid off quickly. The problem is I now had to keep borrowing against my credit cards in order to keep myself afloat. And it kept making the hole deeper and deeper and deeper. And that story is repeated again and again and again. Let me tell you a story about another client of mine. It's been a longtime client, and I helped them in the COVID era to take out a 20-year mortgage. It was wonderful. They were in their late 30s. And they said, John, we can afford, with this drop in interest rates, we can afford to get a 20-year mortgage, and that will help us to retire in our 50s, which is our dream goal, is to be able to retire in our 50s. And so we helped them out with that. And as a matter of fact, and I say all the time, you should never refinance because of a lower interest rate. Interest rate is one of the tools that gives you options when you're refinancing. But there's only three reasons to refinance, and that is paying off your debt faster, lowering your monthly payments, or pulling cash out of the property. And so for this couple in their 30s, they said, you know what? We have a 4.5% interest rate that we got back in 2017. And here we are in 2021, and we can get a 20-year mortgage at 2.25%. And it lowered their monthly payment. They were 3 years into a 30-year mortgage. They dropped their interest rate from 4.5% to 2.25%, literally 50% cut in interest cost. They cut 10 years off their mortgage, and they saved a little bit on their monthly payment. Now you're going to say, gosh, John, that sounds like the perfect situation. And it was. Because we allowed them to not stretch their mortgage out for 30 years, but to cut 10 years off the mortgage and still lower their monthly payments. Here's the problem. Their spending didn't stop. So they came back to me. Now, they did a 20-year mortgage. And I've said many times that 20-year mortgages are actually kind of the ugly stepchild of the mortgage world. Now, hear me out. A 30-year mortgage is normal. And if you're trying to pay off your home faster, you're typically going to go to a 15. 15-year mortgages give you a significantly better interest rate than a 30. So why would somebody go with a 20 when often 20s are closer in rate to a 30-year mortgage? The answer is because they can't afford the 15-year payments. Well, if you can't afford the 15-year payment, then you're probably stretching to afford the 20. So in other words, what I'm saying is a 20-year mortgage, not because of people taking out 20-year mortgages are bad, but statistically, if you have the ability to afford to pay extra, you're going to go with a 15. So statistically, the people that go with 20s are the ones that couldn't quite afford the 30, and they fit right into this category. And then life continued to happen. Post-COVID, they wanted to do things, they had children, they wanted to travel, all the things that we all want to do. All the challenges that come from keeping up with the Joneses, and it caught up with them. So they called me. So unlike my first client who said, oh, gosh, John, I was embarrassed to call you. They called me and they said, John, I'm embarrassed, but I'm calling you because we're in trouble. And I said, okay, well, we have a super good interest rate. We are now, 3 years into your 20-year mortgage. So let's do a home equity line of credit. That was the right solution for them at that time. Because now we're post-COVID. Now interest rates have shot up, and we don't want to refinance their entire debt. So we did a home equity line of credit for them. And it worked for a while until it didn't. So the challenge for them, kind of like my first client, was life continued to happen. And even after we did the home equity line of credit, and in that time, they opted for a variable interest rate home equity line of credit, and that interest rate moved up. Not only that, they continued to use their credit cards. They got to the point where they literally could not afford the monthly payments on everything, and she called me back. And she said, John, I'm embarrassed, but I trust you and I need your help. What should I do? And I said, well, the problem isn't your debts. The problem's your spending. And we had a real heart-to-heart conversation. And I said, I can give you another Band-Aid. I can do any number of different ways to lower your monthly payments. But if you don't curb your spending, it's going to be repeating again in the future. And that's what I'm seeing a lot of people do. I'm seeing a lot of people who are taking advantage of opportunities to restructure their debt, but they're not changing their spending. Now, I'm not going to sit here and tell you that you can't go to coffee, that you shouldn't spend money on the things that you enjoy, or that you shouldn't go to Disneyland. Excuse me. What I'm going to tell you is everything in life comes with a choice. There's a financial planner that I work with who says it really, really well. And he says, I'm not going to tell you not to go buy the boat. I'm simply going to tell you that if you go buy the boat, you're not going to retire on the day you planned on retiring. Our plan, our goal, is based upon you achieving this retirement date. If you decide that you want to go spend the money on a boat, feel free. But there's a consequence. There's a consequence to everything that we do. And people are short-sighted financially in getting immediate gratification. Again, I'm not going to sit here and tell you that you shouldn't do the things that you want to do. What I'm going to tell you is be aware of the consequences. And unfortunately, over the last 10 years, we have seen credit card debt skyrocket. We have seen the number of people with significant amounts of credit cards that are having trouble making their monthly payments go up significantly. And so I'm going to talk during the next segment about what are your options? How did I solve the problem for these two clients? And I'm going to share the story of another client who almost waited too long and we almost couldn't do anything for them. So stick around after the break. I'll come back to you and talk to you about all your options. Again, John King, Just Ask John King radio show here on AM 1380, The Answer. Hey, it's John King with the Just Ask John King radio show on AM 1380, The Answer, Saturday afternoons at 3 p.m. One of the questions I get a lot is, John, should I refinance? That is a critical question that people just don't understand how to evaluate whether you should refinance or not. And most people think about it simply from the perspective of, can I lower my interest rate? Well, if I can, then I should refinance. But there are so many other factors that you need to be paying attention to. And the number one thing I want you to think about is, what is your goal through refinancing? Are you thinking, do I want to lower my monthly payments? Do I want to pay off my debt faster? Or do I want to pull cash out of my property? Those are the first decisions you have to make. And usually, it's a combination of those three. But do not let yourself get pulled into a decision to refinance simply over interest rate, because a lot of lenders are not looking out for your best interest. So if you want to learn all you need to know about buying a home, selling a home, or refinance, join me Saturday afternoons at 3 p.m. Just Ask John King, AM 1380, The Answer.
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16: Hey, everybody. Welcome back to our second segment of today's episode. Appreciate you tuning in. So we're talking about challenges people are finding themselves in financially and ways that we can deal with those challenges. So I shared with you a couple of stories in the first segment about a client who had gone and had a really, really good interest rate on a 30-year loan. And now he's worried because they have two other consolidation loans, one tied to their home, one that's not. And he's worried about what happens when he's gone and how's his wife going to afford these monthly payments. And so what I did with that client is we talked about what are his long-term goals and how long is he planning on working. And we figured out that really he's looking at, you know, he doesn't have any intention to retire anytime soon. He's in his mid-60s. And so we talked about a strategy where we can accomplish both goals. So we're consolidating all of his debt into one second mortgage. We're giving him an extra $50,000 out of the loan so that he can get the improvements done on the house, so that the house is ready for him and his wife as they get older, so that it's in the condition that they want, that it's something that they can see themselves retiring in and living in for a long period of time. And we took his monthly payment from almost $3,000 a month, especially with what it would have cost him in extra payments to pull out that cash, and dropped it down to $1,100 a month. So now he has an affordable payment. If something happens to him, his wife can afford to make that monthly payment. But I didn't stop there. Because the key is not how to lower his monthly payments. The key is how to get him out of debt. So what we discussed was the ability to continue paying that $2,500 to $3,000 a month. And if he continued paying $2,500 a month, his entire debt would be paid off in around, not his first mortgage, but all the debt that we're pulling out right now would be gone in less than 10 years. And if he paid $3,000 a month, which he said he could afford, he'd be paid off in 6.5. That gives him light at the end of the tunnel. Okay, the key for me is not locking yourself into a high monthly payment by having a short horizon to pay off. Not forcing yourself into that 20-year mortgage like the second client I talked about, who they got themselves into a great 20-year mortgage, and the truth is they needed that because they didn't have the financial discipline to pay extra. My first client, he had the financial discipline. He said it, John, I've got the discipline to pay extra. I just didn't know how much I should pay. I didn't have a plan. So I gave him a plan, and now he's going to have the discipline to pay extra. My other client, they didn't have the financial discipline. I asked them when they took out the 20-year mortgage. I said, gang, I encourage you to take out a 30-year mortgage because that will give you flexibility if life happens to fall back on a lower monthly payments. But they opted not to. And I get it because one of the questions I ask everybody is, hey, if we're refinancing, especially during times like COVID where we had super low interest rates, I said, if you want to pay off the home faster, great, I can give you a short-term loan. But the rate isn't that much different compared to a 30-year loan. And I call that an insurance policy against life happening. And for many of my clients, that's what we did. We put them on a 30, we showed them a plan to pay off faster. But you have to have the ability to know yourself. If you know that you lack the financial discipline to make extra monthly payments, then we need to put you into a shorter-term loan. The problem is like what happened to that second client. They ran into the discipline, not because they weren't making the right monthly payment, but because they didn't stop their spending. So what's my point here? My point, I want to give kind of a bigger, higher level overview here. The New York Fed reported recently, June of 2026, that $1.26 trillion in credit card balances are outstanding. Home equity line of credit balances reached $459 billion. $1 billion after 17 consecutive quarterly increases. That's $142 billion above where they were in 2022. Okay, so that's about a 50% increase. I'm ballparking my numbers here. Yeah, about a 50% increase in home equity line of credit debt since 2022. And the problem is people are addicted to spending. And again, you have to decide where your priorities are. But you also have to understand the consequences long term of making those decisions. And so the biggest challenge that I'm seeing right now is not about somebody's mortgage rates, because a large percentage of the population still either owns their home free and clear, or they have a super low interest rates. The challenge is your life rates, what it costs you to spend for the rest of your things that you're doing in your life. And we've seen property taxes go up significantly. We've seen homeowners insurance go up significantly, and it's creating a situation where people are having a hard time staying on top of their debts. And that's where I want to give you ways to think different about your spending. I want to give you options to say, hey, what should I be doing? And I'm encouraging you, reach out to me for a free consultation. You can go to justaskjohnking.com and you can click on schedule an appointment. You can set up a time to talk with me, no obligation, no consultation, all the things the lawyers say I should say, but it's true. I just want to have a conversation with you. I want to help you figure out what your whole house math is. Looking at your situation holistically, not just what's happening today, but what's happening long term. What is the right position? Because sometimes consolidating your debt into a zero interest credit card is a great plan. As long as you have the ability to make the monthly payments to get that debt paid off before the deadline. All too often, we use Band-Aids. All too often, I hear from clients who say, John, I've got to consolidate my debt, and I've got six different credit cards. And I don't want to pay off these two, though, because they're on zero interest plans. 9 times out of 10. When we talk about a zero interest plan, they have to pay off the debt before a certain deadline. And if they don't get the debt paid off by that deadline, all of the interest is retroactive. And so I ask them, how much are you paying per month? And what they're paying per month is not enough to pay off the debt by the deadline. And I said, what are you thinking? How are you expecting to actually have zero interest cost on this? And you know what the answer is most of the time? I'm just going to roll it over to another interest, zero interest credit card. That's kicking the can down the road. At some point, you might have too much debt, and your utilization, the amount you owe compared to your credit limit, will bring your credit score down. When your utilization is too high, you're running the risk that your credit score drops. And guess what? Now there's no more zero interest credit card offers. Now you're in a position where, how am I going to pay off this debt? And you've let it snowball because you believe, oh, that's okay. This zero interest plan, I'm not paying any interest. You're paying a fee every time you open up one of those zero interest cards. It is not free of charge. Now, if you can be in a position where maybe you go get a side hustle, maybe you find a way to come up with more money, maybe you bring in a roommate, maybe you start buying things at garage sales and selling them online. There's so many ways that you can bring in a little bit more money on the side. Obviously, we've got Uber and Lyft and DoorDash and all those things that you can do. And so for some people, it's just that simple. It is find a way to bring in an extra $1,000 a month. If you can do that, then you will be in great shape. Now, let me be clear. I am a mortgage lender. I get paid to do mortgages. But I don't look at my job as pushing mortgages on people. I look at my job as finding solutions. I talk a lot of people out of doing business with me. If there is a better option, then I'm going to tell them not to proceed with me. Share a really quick story just to drive that point home. I had a client call me the other day and said, hey, I'm going through a divorce and I have enough money to buy out my spouse, but I want to refinance to get her name off the mortgage. And I talked him out of doing business with me. And I said, why? He said, well, because I just don't want her name on the mortgage. And I said, okay, but you understand there's no harm to you. And if she's not asking to take her name off the mortgage, then there's no harm to you other than, I guess she could call the mortgage company and ask questions about your debt. And he said, you mean I don't have to take her off the mortgage? And I said, no, if she's willing to be bought out and take her name off of title, you own the home. The only risk is to her. If you don't make your monthly payment, that mortgage shows up on her credit report. But she's not my client. If she was, I would say you should demand that he refinances. But him as my client? I said, look, I'm talking you out of doing business with me. Now, I'm very clear that I tell everybody I talk out of doing business with me that, hey, I need you to remember that when your friends and your family are looking to refinance or purchase a home. Because if I tell them they should do it, I am genuinely saying it because I believe it is the right thing for them. And very, very often, I end up getting calls back from people saying, hey, I got a call from Joe. And Joe said that you talked him out of doing a loan. And I want to know, if should I do something? And at that point, they can feel very, very confident that when I say yes or no, I'm saying it because it's in their best interest, not mine. See what I did there? Interest, mortgages, loans, interest. See what I did there? That was funny. That's a dad joke. I'm a dad. I'm allowed to do dad jokes. All right. Anyway, I want to wrap up this segment just sharing with you the fact that there are solutions. And the ones that I've been talking about are about consolidation, but I want to be really clear. Consolidating your debt, especially into a mortgage or a home equity line of credit, it's a risk because you're now adding to your mortgage debt. If you have unsecured debt and you get in a position where you cannot pay that, you can bankrupt it and keep your home. If you add it to your mortgage, either through a full refinance or a home equity loan line of credit, you're in the position now that that debt has to get paid or you lose your home. So don't take it lightly. Don't assume, oh my gosh, I have equity, no problem at all. It is definitely financially, usually the best tool to consolidate your debt. That doesn't make it the smartest option. I like to say, just because you can do something doesn't mean you should. So the question becomes, what is the right thing? What are your options? And then which one of those options is the right one for you? And that's what I'm here to do. So every Saturday, 3 p.m., you're going to join me so I can talk through stories like this, so I can share with you what I'm seeing in the market. I can share with you the challenges so you can say, you know, that sounds like my sister. That actually sounds like what my cousin or my daughter was talking about. And so Just Ask John King isn't just about you asking John King. It's telling your loved ones. It's telling your friends. It's telling the people you care about, hey, I heard this guy. He's amazing. I think I'm amazing. But I heard this guy, and I think you should just ask him. So if you have questions, just ask johnking.com, 916-784-7000. 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Stick around. We got a whole other half of the show coming up. Looking forward to seeing you on the other side of the break. Hey, everybody. John King with the Just Ask John King radio show. 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You have questions about buying a home. You have questions about selling a home. You have questions about refinancing a home. Who do you turn to with those questions? How do you know the person that you're asking is qualified to give you those answers? And how do you know that those answers actually apply to your situation? Getting advice from someone who's been through your same situation sounds great, but that's no different than getting advice from someone who has the same medical ailment that you have. You need to get advice from a professional. You need to go to your doctor. Don't ask ChatGPT about your medical situation and what medicine you should take. And don't ask ChatGPT about how to handle your mortgage situation. 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
16: Hey, everybody. 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Thank you so much for joining me. We're kicking off the second half of our episode. This is kind of a continuation of what I talked about last week with the markets and the struggles that I'm seeing, and I'm seeing some cracks starting to emerge. And so today I'm talking about your personal economy. What is happening in the economy of me? Because we can look at this from a macro level. You can read studies or reports and you can say, oh my gosh, the economy is great. You can look at a similar report and interpret it the other way and say, oh my gosh, everything is going down the drain. The most important economy that matters is the economy of me, to me. And the most important economy that should matter to you is the economy of you. And so you have to pay attention to where you are at. Where are your finances? What are your plans? What does your retirement plan look like? Are you counting on Social Security to be your retirement plan? Have you set aside money in your 401k? Are you dipping into your 401k to pay off your debt? There's a lot of things that you have to look at when you look at the economy of me. And one of the things I look at myself as is, for a lot of my clients, I'm the closest to a financial planner they're ever going to get. Now, I am not a financial planner. I am not licensed to be a financial planner. I have no desire to be a financial planner. If you're a financial planner, I'm not talking negatively about you. I'm just telling you, I do not try to do your job. But I recognize that most people don't have those conversations with anyone. They basically show up on the job and their employer says, hey, do you want to put money in the 401k? I don't know. Should I? Oh, yeah, okay, well, perfect. Sign on the dotted line and you forget about it forever. You don't pay attention to your plans. You don't talk to someone about retirement plans until you're literally ready to retire, and then you kind of cross your fingers and hope. Hope, ladies and gentlemen, is not a strategy. Pay attention to your personal finances. Look at your long and short-term goals. Figure out what is logical versus what is emotional, what is within reach, and what is not. I'm going to share a story right now about another client of mine who's going through exactly that situation. This client owns two properties. One property was the home that they grew up in. Another property is a family home, and they're living in the family home, and they like that home better. But they have a huge financial attachment to the home they grew up in. And they have a renter in there. And that renter's been in there for a long time. And the truth is, this person is not a landlord. They're not somebody who is a business person that wants to have another business. They just happen to own an investment property. And they're not doing a great job at it. You might say they're doing an amazing job. They've got a stable tenant. They've kept the rents consistent. But they're losing money on a monthly basis on that rental property. They're covering money out of their income towards that rental property, money they don't have. And this person is talking to me about their debt. Now, I helped them with financing on both of these properties. I talked to them about debt. We ended up doing a loan on their property, on one of the properties, in order to pay off their debt. And now they're getting close to retirement. And now the question becomes, what do I do? What is the right step that I should take? And the funny thing is, they had the same conversation.

sell it. You get to own, you get all the money out of it without paying any taxes. And then move back into the house you love and retire there. And I said, okay, well, I agree with that strategy. I think it's an amazing strategy. And she said, I can't bring myself to do it. I can't bring myself to move the tenant out of that property. And I can't bring myself to move back into that property. I don't love that property. I don't want to live there. I said, well, then that advice, although it's the best advice financially, emotionally, you're never going to take action on it. And that is the hardest thing for people to realize. They look for advice that matches what they emotionally want to do. We ask people their opinion and ignore the opinion of everybody that doesn't agree with the answer we wanted to get. She wants to keep both homes. She wants to keep everything. She doesn't want to move the tenant out. But she's asking for financial advice that matches what she believes emotionally is what she wants to do. I don't blame her. She is human. That is how humans make decisions. But that's also how humans get in trouble. That's also where we end up making decisions that later on we regret. So now I said, okay, well, your game plan is to retire in a year. So what are we going to do about that? Right now, we've got to stop the bleeding. There is a lot of credit card debt. So my first thing, before we talk about consolidating your debt, are you willing to just sell one of the properties? And the answer was no. Maybe I'll do it down the road. I'm not really sure. I think it's a good idea, but I can't get myself to do it. And so I said, okay, well, then let's take that off the table, because clearly you're not committed to doing it. And we've got to get you in a position where you can afford your monthly payments when you retire. And so we've got really, really good interest rates on both mortgages. We've got a second mortgage on one of the properties. We are refinancing to give her a new second mortgage, paying off the debt that she owes, stretching that out over 30 years to give her the lowest monthly payment. Why? Why would I give someone who's about to retire in a year a 30-year mortgage? Because she's not paying off the debt no matter what. She's not in a position to pay off the debt. We talked about her estate plans. We talked about what happens to the money that's in those houses when she's gone. And there really wasn't any important plan. There was nowhere that she wanted the money to go. And so I encouraged her, you want to figure that out. You don't want to let the state decide where your money goes. But in the meantime, paying off her mortgage was not the goal. Having both homes, knowing that she's got the home that she grew up in that is hers, is really important to her emotionally. So I had to help her frame that financial decision within what she was willing to do emotionally. And so we're now executing that game plan. And that is one of the most important things that you have to understand is sometimes your emotional decisions will stop you from making the right financial decision. That's okay. It's not preferred, but the truth is anybody who tries to force you to do something that is outside what you're emotionally committed to, you will never follow through on. It's like going to the gym. I can buy a gym membership. I can tell myself I need to lose weight. I do. My wife reminds me of that. But I still don't make the right decisions because emotionally, I'm making better decisions, by the way. But emotionally, I want to have those chips and salsa. Man, chips and salsa are great. I got to tell you that if you want to get my love language is carbs. Okay, so send me some great sourdough. Send me some great chips and salsa. My wife will get really, really angry at you, but we'll be friends. Okay, but the truth is we make decisions emotionally, and we need to look at making decisions within what we're willing to commit to emotionally. So for me, I go to Olive Garden and I'll have zero breadsticks. My wife says, well, you should just have one. And I said, hon, I can't, because as soon as I have one, I have to have more. Tell me you're not agreeing with me. Like, as soon as I taste the one, like, especially dipping it in my soup, like that is heaven. Okay. And I can't do it. So I will avoid it, but I'm willing to do that. That's okay for me. And my wife is thinks different. And she says, hey, you know, don't deprive yourself of something. I get it. And for her, one works great. For me, when I have one, I can't stop. So knowing who you are emotionally and fitting your financial decisions into that is a really important realization. And it's a thing that gets people in
trouble.

0: It's a thing that when you don't understand that, you continue to make emotional decisions and you continue to push the logical decision to the wayside. And we're going to talk about that after the break. I'm going to share with you all of the thoughts and pulling this together on what do you do when things are just in trouble, beyond consolidating your debt, beyond paying off your credit cards. What do you do when things are just really tight and you're not sure how to handle it? Because the sooner you address it, the better off you are. So thanks again for joining me so far. Looking forward to seeing you after the break. Just ask johnking.com, 916-784-7000. 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You're a potential home buyer. You're a first-time home buyer, or you're someone who wants to trade out your home for a bigger or a smaller home. And you think you know where to start. Call your real estate agent. That's a great place to start. But there may be questions that you need answered ahead of time. You may be putting the cart before the horse by going out and looking at properties or starting on Zillow and looking at what's out there and saying, oh, well, Zillow tells me exactly what my payment's going to be, and I know that I'm going to qualify. But do you have all the right questions you're asking? You need to just ask John King. Every Saturday afternoon at 3 p.m., I'm here answering listeners' questions that you've posted to me through justaskjohnking.com. And I'm educating you on things like credits, how to use your equity, first-time homebuyer programs that are out there, reverse mortgages. You will get the answers to the questions you have Saturday afternoons at 3 p.m. Just Ask John King.
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0: Hello, friends, and welcome back to the last segment of Just Ask John King on this beautiful Saturday afternoon. So, we've been talking about personal economy. We've been talking about the struggles and how we get into those challenges. And now let's talk about what are your options? What do you do when you are seeing yourself in that position and you're saying, you know what, John, a debt consolidation loan isn't an option for me. A home equity loan or line of credit isn't going to work. I owe too much on my home. I bought the house 3 years ago and I owe more on the house than what it's worth today because values have started to come down in many parts of the country. And so all the things that you're talking about sound really good, John, but they don't apply to me. So what do I do? So the first thing is figure out how important it is for you to maintain ownership of this home. And I hate to jump straight there, but I'm telling you the truth. We have to make a logical decision to say, hey, if the debt doesn't work, what are your alternatives? Now, for a lot of people, you're going to say, John, even if I sold my home, I'm not going to be able to rent something for a cheaper monthly payment. Okay, so then lowering your debt isn't an option. Then staying put is where you're at. You now have to figure out how do you prioritize to make sure you can keep that home, even if you're underwater. And I want to take a second and step back here, because I got a couple of phone calls from listeners last week saying, oh my gosh, John, you're saying housing prices are dropping and I'm doing my research and I'm really, really worried that we're dealing with the same problems we had in 2008. And I'm wondering, should I just get out? Should I just get rid of my home? Guys, you can sell a stock and get out and wait for the price to drop and buy it again at a lower price. And that's a risk. You may win, you may lose. You don't know when the right time is to get out or get into the market. Home ownership, that's the roof over your head. That's where your kids call home. That's the security and stability of having a place that is yours, that you've raised your kids in, that you got the marks on the wall of the height of your kids. It's not something you can simply call your wife on the way home from work and say, you know what? The market's falling a little bit. We're going to sell and we're going to live out of the car for a year and then we'll buy again later. It doesn't work that way. So strategically, it is about, hey, should I stay as a homeowner? For some people, the answer is no. Okay, for some people, things are stretched too far. And hey, I can go live with my sister. I can go move in to somebody else's home and press the reset button. So sometimes selling is the right answer. It's about figuring out what the next best alternative is. Okay, there's a negotiation concept that says, and I'm going to butcher this, but basically is, what is the next best alternative if I cannot come to an agreement with the person I'm negotiating with? That becomes your backup plan. That becomes your, well, if I can't make this work, what else can I do? And if that backup plan is ugly, you better figure out how to make this work. So you might be in a position where you're saying, well, John, your scenario you just talked about, that person bought their house 3 years ago and they're underwater. They should just let the house go. I think that is absolutely the worst decision for most people. If you have a fixed interest rate, if you can afford your monthly payments, by the way, none of us have a fixed life rate. I understand your property taxes, your insurance, your cost of groceries, your cost of filling up your car are going up significantly. But if you can afford your payments, then I believe long-term you're better off sticking it out. And that's not because I'm trying to save the housing market. I'm telling you genuinely that I believe that homeownership has both short and long-term benefits. So this isn't about getting out of the home because you're upside down. It is about, hey, can I afford the monthly payments? And if you can only afford $2,000 a month and your current house payment is $1,500, I know I'm giving numbers, you're like, John, who the heck are you have that has a payment like that? I have people right now that have owned homes for 15 years that are struggling to pay $1,500 a month. They're struggling to pay, even though they have a 3% interest rate, because their other debts, their credit cards are $3,000 a month. And so they can't pay the $1,500 mortgage because they owe $4,500 a month on everything. The answer is not for that person to sell their home. Well, it might be, and I'll explain that in just a second. But the answer might be figure out how to get rid of the debt. It's not about getting the house payment's not the problem. The problem is the other debts. So let me give you a couple of things to think about. First of all, I'm going to introduce a term that you may have never heard before, but I'm going to talk about it a lot on my show in the future, and it's called a debt consolidation purchase. Yeah, a debt consolidation purchase. Did you know that under the right circumstances, you can purchase a home and consolidate your debt into the loan of the home that you're purchasing? Now, for you realtors and mortgage people out there listening, you're like, oh my God, this guy, John King, he's a crackpot. That can't happen. Well, it can. And let me explain very simply. You own a home worth $700,000. And you're like, hey, I've outgrown this home. Like, my kids have moved out. I owe $300,000 on the home, but I really want to downsize. Like, I want to downsize to a smaller home and maybe buy a $500,000 home and have a $100,000 mortgage. Well, the problem is interest rates are so much higher now that you look at the math and you say, well, that doesn't make any sense because I'm not saving very much on my monthly payments by downsizing, because even though my mortgage balance went down, my payment stayed the same because it's at a much higher interest rate. But here's what a debt consolidation purchase does. It takes the equity from your current home and pays off all of your debts. 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Remember, big difference between your mortgage rates and your life rates. Now, let's face the reality. For some people, they don't have that equity. Sometimes you have to look at the worst case scenario, which is bankruptcy. I am not a fan of bankruptcy. I'm not proposing that you file bankruptcy, but the truth is it's there for a reason. It's there allowing you to press the reset button. It's allowing you to take your circumstances. You've dug a hole and allow yourself to climb out of the hole. Because that is often the hardest thing, and it's both financial and emotional. And I have seen clients after clients after clients who said, you know what, John, I refuse to file bankruptcy. And they stop paying on their credit cards. And they say, I just can't afford the payments. I'm just not going to make that monthly payment on the credit cards. And it destroys their credits for a longer period of time and a greater drop in their credit score than what it would have been had they just filed bankruptcy. If they had just pressed the reset button, I am not encouraging you to file bankruptcy, but I am telling you the truth. Sometimes it's the right choice. So what is this all about? It's about being an adult. It's about picking our head up out of the sand and looking at what are our options. And I am interviewing for the job of helping you look at those options. By the way, I don't just help people who are looking to refinance a home or consolidate their debt. I do a lot of work with first-time home buyers. Haven't talked much about that at all. Not really going to talk about that right here, but I just want to make it clear. I help a lot of people in a lot of different situations, but right now, as we look at this economy, you have to focus on the economy of me. You have to figure out what are the right decisions for me long-term and short-term. And one of the most important things you have to recognize is you will never get to the long-term if you can't make it through the short-term. You will never see that mortgage getting paid off in 10 years if the mortgage payment is too high for you to actually continue paying it on time and the bank ends up taking it back in foreclosure. You have to make the short-term work in order to get to the long-term. And some people are so focused on their long-term goals. I'll give you I'm about to touch the third rail. A lot of people follow Dave Ramsey. I think Dave Ramsey has some really, really good advice. But Dave Ramsey says, don't buy a home if you can't pay it off in 15 years. And don't buy a home if you're going to spend more than a certain percentage of your income. That means very few people would buy a home. And they'd miss out on the equity. They'd miss out on the tax advantages that come with home ownership. So be very, very careful when you're focused on one particular thing and not looking at the big picture. And I'll tell you what, the hardest thing is making those decisions on your own. I see it myself. When I'm going through a transaction, I'm buying a home, I'm looking at refinancing, I have a hard time giving myself advice. And it's just like the old saying, I'm probably going to butcher this one too, about the man who hires himself as an attorney has hired an idiot to represent themselves. Because it is really hard to see your own situation objectively. So reach out to me, justaskjohnking.com, or call me at 916-784-7000. 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
8: News this hour from Town Hall, I'm Mary Rose. President Trump holds a large GOP rally in Tennessee today in Clarksville. He's addressing regional issues and speaking to supporters. The large event puts the campaign spotlight on Tennessee voters ahead of Election Day. And the president highlights the successes of his administration.
9: We have done more than any president in 2 years. There's never been a front 2 years like we've had. And by the way, we had a great first term. Our first term, we had the greatest economy in the history of our country, and we're blowing it away. In the real economy, we are blowing it away. We have $21 trillion being invested in our country, more than at any time for any country anywhere in the world.
8: The NYPD has a man in custody who allegedly slashed two people while barricaded inside a Queens apartment late Friday. Reporter Larry Kosky has the details.
10: One cop responding to the scene just before midnight fired off a round as officers tried to get into the Edgemere apartment. No one was injured. Once inside, police found a 53-year-old man slashed on his hand and arms and a 57-year-old woman with wounds to her hand and feet. The alleged slasher, age 52, was taken into custody. The two victims were taken to Jamaica Hospital in stable condition. I'm Larry Kosky.
8: Cleanup and recovery efforts are underway across the southeast as remnants of Hurricane Isaias weaken and move further inland. The National Weather Service says the storm is now breaking apart over central Alabama after making landfall last night near Destin, Florida, as a Category 2 hurricane. Four people have been killed, two in Florida and two in Alabama, and nearly 700,000 customers remain without power. More at Town Hall.
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25: 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I'm your host, Robert Lewis with Made for More Realty, your real estate professor. And today we're talking about something that could save you hundreds, possibly even thousands of dollars over the next several months. And no, I'm not talking about refinancing your mortgage, appealing your property taxes, or shopping around for homeowners insurance, although those are all conversations worth having. I'm talking about something every Northern California homeowner needs to be thinking about right now, and that is winter. Now, I know what you're thinking, Robert, it's October, we're still enjoying some beautiful Northern California weather. Why in the world are we talking about winter? Well, because winter has a funny way of sneaking up on us. 1 minute, we're sitting on the patio enjoying a beautiful Sacramento afternoon, and the next minute you're digging through the garage looking for the space heater that you haven't touched since February. And then comes the really unpleasant surprise, your first big winter utility bill. Now, if you're a homeowner in Sacramento, Roseville, Rockland, Folsom, Elk Grove, or anywhere in the surrounding communities, you already know that keeping your home comfortable isn't getting any cheaper, right? And for those of you living in places like Auburn and Placerville, Grass Valley, or up in the Sierra foothills, winter can bring an entirely different set of challenges. Colder temperatures, freezing pipes, heavy rain, and sometimes even snow. But here's the good news. There are seven relatively simple things that you can do during October that may help reduce your winter expenses and protect your home from costly surprises. And today we're going to walk through all seven. So let's start with the first four. Number one is pay attention to what your house is telling you. You know, your home talks to you. My home talks to me. Not literally, of course. If your house starts talking to you, we have an entirely different radio show to produce, and that'll probably come closer to Halloween. But your house absolutely gives you warning signs when something isn't right. Maybe your furnace is making a strange rattling sound. Maybe your heating bill last winter was noticeably higher than the year before. Or maybe you've noticed that one bedroom always seems colder than the rest of the house. Those little warning signs are your home's way of saying, hey, we need to talk. And believe me, I've learned this lesson the hard way. Let me tell you about something that happened at our house one winter. And this was a couple of winters ago. Our HVAC system started making some funny noises. And it was kind of like when we turned it on, it just sounded like it was knocking a little bit. Nothing that seemed especially alarming at the time, just some strange sounds that I probably should have paid a little more attention to. But you know how it goes. You're busy, you've got a million things to do, and as long as the heater is still blowing warm air, you figure everything must be okay. Well, guess what? Everything was not okay, because right in the middle of winter, our heating system decided it had officially had enough. It quit. We had absolutely no heat, nothing. And when you know it, the HVAC repair guy couldn't get out to our house for several days. Now, let me paint you a picture. There we were in the middle of winter inside our own home wearing coats to bed. I'm not kidding. We're talking about bundling up at night like we're heading out on a camping trip in the Sierra Nevada mountains. Except we weren't camping, we were in our own bedrooms. And let me tell you something, there were some very unhappy people living in the Lewis household that week. I don't think anybody was particularly interested in hearing my explanation about how I had noticed those funny noises, but figured everything would probably be fine. That explanation didn't exactly go over very well, especially with my wife. But here's the worst part. Looking back, I knew that the system was trying to tell me something. Those strange noises were a warning, and I ignored them. Now, would having someone inspect the system earlier have prevented the breakdown? I can't say for certain, but I sure wish I'd made that call before we spent several nights stressed for Arctic expedition, right? So take it from somebody who's been there. If your HVAC system or your furnace is making unusual noises, struggling to heat your home, or cycling on and off more frequently than normal, don't ignore it. 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I've got a handful of people that are great HVAC technicians, and if you need it, they will sell you a new system. But primarily, you want to have someone come out and fix what you already have. And you know, spending a little bit of money on preventative maintenance is a whole lot more appealing than spending several freezing nights listening to your family remind you that you should have called the repair person sooner. Now, number two is stop heating the great outdoors. Let me ask you something. Have you ever walked past your front door on a cold morning and felt a little breeze?
4: even though the door was completely closed? Well, that's not your imagination. That's your hard-earned money escaping through the cracks. And over time, the rubber seals around doors and windows become worn, compressed, or damaged. And those little gaps allow warm air to escape and cold air to enter. Now, if you live in an older Sacramento neighborhood like Arden Arcade, Carmichael, Fair Oaks, or Land Park, this is especially worth checking. Many of these homes were built decades ago, and even well-maintained properties can develop drafts. The solution may be surprisingly inexpensive. Inspect your weather stripping. Replace damaged door seals, apply appropriate caulking around window frames, and check the bottom of your exterior doors. Sometimes a simple door sweep can make a noticeable difference. And you don't necessarily need to spend thousands replacing every window in your house. Sometimes you just need to close the gaps. Now, number three is give your windows a winter wardrobe. Here's one that a lot of homeowners overlook, and it's thermal curtains. Now, before you start imagining your grandmother's heavy velvet drapes from 1974, let me assure you that today's insulated curtains come in some pretty attractive styles, and they can serve a practical purpose. Windows transfer heat more easily than insulated walls, and even newer windows can allow some heat to escape during colder weather. Thermal curtains help create an additional insulating barrier. And think about those chilly mornings in Roseville or Elk Grove when the temperature outside is hovering around 35 degrees. Instead of letting that cold window surface affect the comfort of your living room, insulated curtains can help reduce heat loss. And here's a bonus tip on sunny winter afternoons. Open those curtains on the south-facing windows to let the sunshine naturally warm your home, and then close them when the sun goes down. And that's a little free solar heating courtesy of Mother Nature. Just make sure your curtains don't block heating vents or create a fire hazard near heaters. Now, number four is don't forget your outdoor faucets and exposed pipes. Now, this one is especially important for my listeners in Auburn, Placerville, Grass Valley, and the Sierra foothills. But don't think for a minute that just because you live down here in the Sacramento Valley, you're immune to freezing temperatures, because believe me, Sacramento can get downright cold. And I remember one especially cold winter when a client of mine learned the lesson the hard way. We had experienced some freezing overnight temperatures, and unfortunately, some of the exposed plumbing around their home wasn't properly insulated. And you can probably guess what happened next. The pipes froze. And fortunately, this wasn't one of those horror stories where water was pouring through the ceiling, destroying drywall, flooring, and everything else in sight. The damage wasn't extensive, but it was still an aggravating situation that could have been avoided with a little preparation. And here's what really stuck out with me from this experience. We're not talking about some elaborate home improvement project that could cost thousands of dollars. We're talking about something as simple as insulating exposed pipes before the freezing temperatures arrive. Think about that. A relatively inexpensive piece of foam pipe insulation from the hardware store could potentially have prevented the entire situation. And that's what I want you to remember. Sometimes the most expensive home repairs start with the smallest things that we forget to do. So here's my advice. Before the temperatures start dropping into the 30s or 40s, walk around your home and take a look at your outdoor plumbing. Check the pipes around your exterior walls. Look at exposed plumbing in unheated garages or crawl spaces. 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And if you've got exposed water pipes in areas vulnerable to freezing, consider wrapping them with appropriate pipe insulation. Now, if you're living in places like El Dorado Hills, Cameron Park, Auburn, or Placerville, where winter temperatures get even colder, this becomes especially important. And one more thing, know where your main water shutoff valve is located, because if a pipe does burst, being able to shut off the water quickly can make an enormous difference in how much damage occurs. And for those of you who travel during the winter or spend several weeks away visiting the grandkids, don't overlook this. The last thing you want to do is return from a wonderful vacation and discover your house has turned into an indoor swimming pool, especially when you don't even own a pool. The bottom line, a few dollars spent protecting your pipes today could save you a very expensive plumbing bill tomorrow. And trust me, that's money I'd rather see you spend enjoying your retirement than paying a plumber. Now, here's something that I want you to remember. The first four tips aren't just about saving money on your utility bills. They're about protecting one of your most valuable assets. That is your home. And as your Northern California realtor, I've seen how neglected maintenance can come back to haunt homeowners when it's time to sell. That little leak you ignored, it could become a disclosure issue. Those worn out windows and doors, they might become negotiating points during a buyer's inspection. And an aging HVAC system that hasn't been serviced in years, that could become an expensive surprise right in the middle of escrow. So whether you're planning to stay in your home for another 20 years or thinking about selling maybe in the near future or next spring, taking care of these things now is a smart move. And if you're wondering which improvements are worth making before putting your house on the market, I'd love to help. Call me, Robert Lewis, at 916-751-1388. 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I'm Robert Lewis with Made for More Realty, host of the Radio Realtors and author of Flip the Script, Turn Your Home into the Market's Hottest Property. 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
4: 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I'm Robert Lewis, your real estate professor with Made for More Realty, right here on AM 1380, The Answer. Today, we're helping Northern California homeowners like you get ready for winter before winter gets into your wallets. And if you missed our first segment, we talked about four things you should do this October: checking your heating system for warning signs, replacing worn out weather stripping around doors and windows, using thermal curtains to keep the warmth inside, and protecting your outdoor faucets from freezing temperatures. Now, those are four terrific ways to get started, but I've saved three more for this segment. One of them could be among the most valuable improvements you make to your home. So let's get into it. Number five is your attic could be eating your retirement savings. Okay, maybe that's a little bit dramatic, but if you're living on a fixed income, the last thing you want is to spend money heating a house that's losing warmth through the roof. And that's exactly what can happen when your attic doesn't have adequate insulation. Think about it. Warm air naturally rises, and if your ceiling has gaps or your attic insulation is inadequate, heat can escape into the attic, and that means your furnace has to work harder to maintain a comfortable temperature, and that means more energy consumption, more wear on your heating equipment, and potentially higher utility bills. Now, Northern California has an incredible variety of housing. We've got beautiful older ranch-style homes in Carmichael and Fair Oaks, mid-century homes throughout Sacramento, larger homes in Roseville, Rockland, and Lincoln, and rural properties scattered throughout El Dorado, Placer, and Nevada counties. But here's something they all have in common. Proper insulation matters. If your home was built 40 or 50 years ago, there's a possibility that its insulation may not meet today's recommended levels. And even newer homes can have insulation problems caused by poor installation, settling, or remodeling. So what should you do? Start with your attic. Have a qualified insulation contractor evaluate whether you have adequate coverage. Look for gaps around attic penetrations, plumbing openings, and other areas where conditioned air might escape. And don't forget crawl spaces. Many older Northern California homes have raised foundations, and those crawl spaces can contribute to uncomfortable floors and energy loss. Now, here's something else to consider. If you're thinking about selling your home in the next, let's say, year or two, energy efficiency can be an attractive feature for potential buyers. But I always tell my sellers that you don't necessarily need to spend a fortune upgrading everything. You need to spend money where it makes sense. And that's where having an experienced realtor, I'm talking about myself, folks, having me evaluate your home before you start writing checks can make a big difference. Now, number six is the space heater trap. All right, let's talk about something that I know many of my listeners have sitting somewhere in their homes or maybe out in your garage right now or up in your attic, and that is a portable space heater. Maybe you've got one in your home office or in the bedroom or next to your favorite recliner where you watch television every evening. And here's the question, is it cheaper to use a space heater than to heat your entire house? Well, the answer is sometimes, but not always. Let me explain here. If you're spending your evening in one room using a space heater while safely lowering the central heating thermostat may reduce the amount of energy needed to heat unused rooms. But here's the catch. Most portable electric space heaters use a substantial amount of electricity. A typical 1,500-watt heater uses 1.5 kilowatt hours of electricity every hour it's running at full power. So if you operate that heater for 4 hours, you've used 6 kilowatt hours, and depending on your electricity rate, that expense can add up quickly. An oil-filled radiator-style heater can be a comfortable option because it releases heat gradually and continues giving off stored warmth after the heating element cycles off, but don't be fooled into thinking it magically uses less electricity than every other type of electric resistance heater. The savings come from how you use it, right? How long it runs and whether you can reduce your central heating demand. And here's where I want to be especially careful with my listeners. Never leave a portable space heater running unattended. Never plug one into an extension cord or a power strip. Keep it at least 3 feet away from curtains and furniture and bedding and anything combustible. And choose a heater with appropriate safety certification and automatic tip over protection. We want to save money on heating. We don't want to create a fire hazard. Now, number seven is make your thermostat work for you. This is the last tip that might be the easiest one of all, and it doesn't necessarily require spending any money. I'm talking about using your thermostat strategically. Let me ask you a question. Why would you heat your entire house to 72 degrees
1: 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That can be an unnecessary expense. The U.S. Department of Energy has long recommended adjusting your thermostat when you're asleep or away to help reduce heating costs. And for many conventional heating systems, lowering the thermostat by about 5 to 10 degrees for 8 hours a day can produce meaningful annual savings. But the exact results depend on your home, your heating equipment, and your local climate. And if you have a heat pump, especially one with auxiliary electric heat, you'll want to follow the manufacturer's recommendations because aggressive temperature setbacks can sometimes reduce efficiency. And here's where a programmable or smart thermostat can help you. You can create a schedule. Warm up the house before you wake up, lower the temperature when you're away, and reduce unnecessary heating overnight. And you don't have to remember to adjust it every single day. For my listeners who have lived in their homes 20, 30, or even 40 years, this is a good opportunity to evaluate whether your heating equipment and controls still meet your needs. You know, technology has changed considerably, and sometimes a modest update can improve comfort without requiring an entirely new heating system. Now, I want to bring all seven of these tips together because there's a big lesson here. Taking care of your home is also taking care of your financial future. For many Northern California homeowners, your house represents one of the largest investments you've ever made. And if you're retired or getting close to retirement, your home equity may be an important part of your financial picture. And that's why preventative maintenance matters. You don't want to spend your entire savings fixing problems that could have been prevented with a little attention, and you certainly don't want to discover a major heating, plumbing, or insulation issue right when you're getting ready to sell. 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And remember, winter doesn't have to be expensive if you start preparing before it arrives. I'm Robert Lewis with Made for More Realty, and you're listening to the Radio Realtors right here on AM 1380, The Answer. Thinking about buying a home but wondering if right now is really the right time? I'm Robert Lewis with Made for More Realty, and there are three reasons you may want to make your move now. Number one, you may finally have some negotiating power. We're seeing sellers reduce prices, consider credits, and negotiate terms that were much harder to get when buyers were fighting over every house. Number two, you have options beyond simply accepting today's interest rates. Depending on the home and your financing, we may be able to negotiate seller concessions that can be used towards closing costs or a temporary rate buydown. And number three, waiting has a cost too. 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The question isn't, is this the perfect market? 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
4: All right, welcome back to the Radio Realtors. I'm your host, Robert Lewis, your real estate professor. And today, we're talking about something that might sound almost too good to be true. What if I told you that you could own a home in El Dorado Hills for less than $90,000? Nope, I haven't lost my mind. And no, we're not talking about a storage shed or a garage or a vacant piece of land. We're talking about an actual home in one of Northern California's most desirable communities. And here's what makes our first audio open house today, I'm calling excellent in El Dorado Hills, so interesting. 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So let me walk you through this great home and tell you what makes this property excellent in El Dorado Hills worth considering. First, you've got laminate flooring, which is attractive, practical, and relatively easy to maintain. The exterior has been freshly painted, giving the home an updated appearance. Inside, you'll find newer appliances, helping eliminate one of those expenses that buyers sometimes face immediately after purchasing a home. And here's something I really appreciate. You have your own inside laundry area. No hauling your laundry across the neighborhood, no loading up the car to visit a laundromat. You've also got a deeper parking space that can comfortably accommodate two vehicles. And if you've got a four-legged family member or two, listen to this. The home is located just a short walk from the community dog park. 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That's a pretty appealing way to start the day, in my opinion. Now, Sunset Estates isn't exclusively for seniors. It's an all-ages community, like I said, with amenities that can appeal to people at different stages of life. There's a playground for the kids, a barbecue area for enjoying time outdoors, and RV storage for residents who love getting away for the weekend. And remember, that's subject to community availability and rules. But just next door, you've got Creekside Greens Park,
6: 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Think about the convenience of having outdoor recreation practically in your backyard. 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You're right across the street from one of the area's most popular destinations. It's El Dorado Hills Town Center. 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Let's talk food. Now, you know me. When I'm talking about a great neighborhood, I've got to talk about the restaurants. 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And third, there's South Fork Grill. And whether you're planning dinner with friends, celebrating a

Bicycle Eldorado Hills offers another shopping destination, especially if you're thinking about taking advantage of the region's outdoor recreation. There's something appealing about living in a community where so many of your everyday needs are so close to home. And here's another reason I enjoy Eldorado Hills Town Center. It's not just somewhere you go shopping, it's a community gathering place. During the summer, Town Center hosts Live on the Boulevard, a concert series featuring live music at the outdoor amphitheater. And imagine enjoying dinner, listening to music, and spending a beautiful Northern California summer evening with friends. There are also Saturday farmers markets featuring fresh produce, artisan foods, local makers, and other goodies. And for our automobile enthusiasts, there's Cars and Coffee, where you can check out interesting vehicles while enjoying your morning coffee. Throughout the year, Town Center also hosts seasonal activities, art exhibits, and other community events. And there's even a movie theater with IMAX. Of course, event schedules change, so please make sure you check the Town Center calendar before making your plans. But imagine having all those activities so close to home. Now, because Sunset Estates is an all-ages community, I wanted to spend just a little bit of time talking to our younger buyers and families. Eldorado Hills offers access to established public school districts, including Buckeye Union Elementary School District and Eldorado Union High School District. Buckeye Union offers elementary and middle school programs, including traditional Montessori and Mandarin immersion options. And Oak Ridge High School, located right there in Eldorado Hills, offers advanced placement courses, career technical education, athletics, and extracurricular activities. And naturally, you're going to want to verify the specific school assignments for this property before you purchase it. But beyond the schools, you've got parks and playgrounds, recreation, and the beautiful Sierra Nevada foothills surrounding you. And approximately 15 minutes away, depending on which entrance you're visiting, is Folsom Lake. We're talking boating, fishing, hiking, and countless opportunities to enjoy the outdoors. You can spend Saturday morning shopping at Town Center and Sunday afternoon enjoying Folsom Lake. That's the kind of Northern California lifestyle that so many people are looking for. Now, here's the important part. 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Remember, when purchasing a home in a mobile home community, for the most part, you're purchasing the home itself and paying rent for the land beneath it. You'll also want to account for utilities, insurance, any applicable taxes, and other ownership expenses. And of course, community approval and applicable park rules are important parts of the purchasing process. And I can get you all that information if you're interested. 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This is Robert Lewis, and you're listening to the Radio Realtors on AM 1380 The Answer. Back after this. Well, President Trump spent months talking about buying Greenland, and in the end, America didn't buy it. We negotiated what we needed.
There's a real estate lesson in there somewhere.

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0: All right, welcome back to the Radio Realtors. I'm your host, Robert Lewis, your real estate professor with Made for More Realty right here on AM 1380 The Answer. And we've spent some time today talking about preparing your home for winter, protecting your investment, and avoiding expensive surprises. But now I want to talk about something that might be even more uncomfortable than discovering your HVAC system has stopped working in the middle of December. And that is discovering that nobody wants to buy your house. That's right. You've cleaned out the garage, put up the for sale sign in your front yard, told your friends you're moving, and started imagining what you're going to do with the money from the sale, and then nothing. No offers, very few showings, and the only thing moving is the number of days your house has been sitting on the market. Meanwhile, you're watching other homes around Sacramento, Roseville, Elk Grove, and Folsom go under contract. So what's going on? Well, I've got four reasons your home might not be selling, and fair warning, some of these might sting a little. Now, number one is your house is ugly. There, I said it. Now, before you call the radio station or call my hotline number and start complaining, let me explain. When I say ugly, I'm not necessarily talking about the architecture. I'm talking about cluttered, outdated, dirty, poorly maintained, or so personalized that buyers can't imagine themselves living there. Now, maybe you've got 35 years of family photographs covering every wall. Maybe your living room has enough furniture to furnish three houses. Or perhaps that beautiful floral wallpaper you installed in 1987 isn't quite the selling feature you think it is. And listen, I understand. It's your home. You've raised your family there. You've celebrated birthdays, Christmases, anniversaries, and you've made memories. But here's the problem. Buyers aren't purchasing your memories. They're purchasing their future. And they need to picture themselves living in that house. That's why presentation matters. Sometimes a fresh coat of paint, a thorough cleaning, and removing some furniture can completely change how buyers experience a property. You don't always need a $50,000 renovation. Sometimes you need to make the house look like somebody else could live there. Now, number two is your asking price is living in fantasy land. Oh, this is a big one, folks, and it's probably one of the toughest conversations that realtors have with sellers. I hear things like, Robert, my neighbor sold for $650,000 2 years ago, or Zillow says my house is worth $700,000, or my personal favorite, but I put $150,000 into this house. Well, here's something every homeowner needs to understand. Your house is worth what a qualified buyer is willing to pay for it in today's market, not what you paid, not what you spent improving it, and certainly not what you need to walk away with. Now, I'm not saying you should give your house away, absolutely not. But if comparable homes are selling and yours isn't getting any showings, we need to have a conversation. Sometimes the problem isn't your marketing, it's the price. And here's something that sellers forget. The longer a home sits on the market, the more buyers start to wonder what's wrong with it. That's why pricing correctly from the beginning is so important. Now, number three is your house looks like a weekend project that never ends. Now, here's where our earlier conversation about winter maintenance comes back into play. Remember those strange furnace noises, the leaky plumbing, the worn out weather stripping? Well, buyers notice those things too. Imagine walking into a home in Carmichael or Citrus Heights and the carpet is worn, the paint is peeling, the kitchen faucets leak, and the HVAC system looks like it belongs in a museum. What's the buyer thinking? They're not thinking, what a wonderful opportunity. They're thinking, how much is all this going to cost me? And suddenly, instead of making an offer, they're heading down the street to see another house. Now, does every home need to be completely remodeled? Of course not. But if you're selling a property that needs significant work, you have two choices. Make the appropriate repairs or price the home to reflect its condition. And that's where I can help you determine which improvements actually make financial sense. Now, number four is you're making it too difficult to buy your house. Okay, sellers, this one is important. You want to sell your home, but you don't want showings before noon. You don't want showings after five. You don't want anyone coming over on the weekends. You don't want to negotiate, and you certainly don't want to hear that a buyer might need help with closing costs. Well, I've got a question for you. Do you actually want to sell your house? Because buyers have choices, and if they can't see your home, they probably aren't going to buy it. Now, I understand that selling a home is inconvenient, especially if you've lived there for 30 years and you're still occupying it, but flexibility matters, and sometimes a reasonable concession or a little cooperation can make the difference between getting your home sold and watching it sit for another month. Remember, the goal isn't just to list your home, the goal is to sell it. Now, I just got a text from Joe in, it looks like he's in Rockland, and he says, how come you're just talking about sellers for the month of October? Can you talk about what October can mean for buyers? All right, Joe, that is a great idea. So let's flip the script and talk to you buyers for a moment. And I want to tell you why October could be a golden opportunity for you as a buyer. Because while some sellers are struggling to attract buyers, October can create some interesting opportunities for people looking to purchase a home. And I've got three reasons why. First, you may face less competition. Many families prefer moving during summer before school starts. By October, some of that seasonal urgency has passed. Now, that doesn't guarantee fewer competing offers on every property, but it can create opportunities for buyers who are willing to shop during the fall. Second, some sellers may be more motivated. Think about a homeowner whose property has been sitting on the market since July. Now it's October, Thanksgiving is approaching, Christmas isn't that far behind, and that seller may be thinking, I don't want to really carry this house into next year. And that doesn't mean every seller is desperate, but it might mean they're more willing to discuss price, terms, repairs, or closing cost assistance. And for buyers trying to manage their monthly mortgage payment, a negotiated seller credit toward allowable closing costs or an interest rate buy-down could be very valuable. Third, you can see how a home handles the changing seasons. Northern California summers can be brutally hot, but October gives you an opportunity to evaluate a home as the weather starts to change. How is the heating system? Are there noticeable drafts? What condition is the roof in before the winter rains? How's the drainage around the property? These are important questions, especially when purchasing an older home or a property in the foothills. And don't forget, buying in October could mean celebrating the holidays in your new home. Imagine Thanksgiving dinner around your own dining room table in a brand new house, or decorating your new front porch for Christmas, or putting up those Christmas lights. That's a pretty wonderful way to finish the year. So here's my message to both buyers and sellers. 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
5: All right, on today's show, we are going to talk with a political candidate who dares to run as a Republican in the Bay Area, Silicon Valley, the bluest part of our state. Some would argue the bluest region in the entire United States. Her name is Carol Pefley, and she's running for state assembly in District 28. Carol, thanks for being on the show today. We appreciate your time. So first question, how hard is it for you to be out there as a Republican campaigning in a very hostile political environment?
6: Yes, it's very, very difficult here in the Silicon Valley. I call it the belly of the beast. We have 19% registered Republicans in Santa Clara County, which is part of District 28, which I'm running in. And the other part is Santa Cruz County, which only has 14% registered Republicans. Republicans have kind of been in the closet for many years here in the Silicon Valley area because it's such a deep blue area. But people are starting to realize that the policies that have been passed by the Democrat supermajority over the last 16 years since they've held all three branches of our California legislation are not working. And we are seeing a lot of people shifting over and starting to accept some of the ideas that Republicans are putting forth and realizing that all of their policies are not working. So I am seeing a shift here. There are more Republicans organizing, banding together. There still is a big problem with, like, say a restaurant agrees to hold a Republican event or let a Republican group come there. You will have people from groups like Indivisible and the Silicon Valley DSA come and protest and try to get people to boycott that business, which I think is really terrible. And that's one of the tactics they've used to silence conservatives here in the Bay Area. They go after business owners who help conservatives or who even associate with conservatives. You can witness this your own self by going online and looking at some of my Facebook posts where I will have some Democrats say I might vote for Carol because of her policies, and you'll see other Democrats come on there and start bashing them and saying, no way will we vote for a Republican.